0: Gravano, whom Comey prosecuted, claimed a gangster would never use that term because law enforcement would know what it meant.
1: ABC's Stephen Portnoy. The Federal Communications Commission is banning imports of new foreign-made humanoid robots and power inverters, and citing national security risks, the move targets China, which dominates the global market. Michael J. Fox will receive this year's Bob Hope Humanitarian Award for his contributions to Parkinson's disease research and advocacy at the Emmy Awards in September. Dave Packer, ABC News.
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4: KBEC 920 News Time, 506, checking traffic southbound 101, Arroyo Grande, before and after Grand Avenue. If you are headed south, get ready to slow down and be a little patient. Also a little slowing Shell Beach on the southbound 101 and on 227 in San Luis Obispo near Buckley and the airport. Weather tonight, lows down into the mid-50s. Tomorrow, get set for another warm one, highs in the 90s for the inland valleys and the 70s for the coastal valleys and beaches on your Thursday. That's news, traffic, and weather together. I'm Kurt Olson. 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
5: Kurt, thank you. Still to come on this broadcast here at the 6 o'clock hour, we'll feature a conversation with County Supervisor Dawn Ortiz-Legg promoting a public workshop tomorrow about Diablo Canyon and nuclear power. Tomorrow, Clara Folks talks about flock cameras and increasing concerns over government surveillance in this country, in this county. It is a Dave Congleton show, always your hometown radio talk show. Well, if you read the media accounts, the SpaceX honeymoon may well be over. We had a trillionaire for a while, but Elon Musk has hit a bump. Last month, he was a trillionaire, and SpaceX launched. It was $225 per share. Today, he's lost billions of dollars. He's no longer a trillionaire, and the stock price is less than half of what it used to be. And if that wasn't controversial enough, Mr. Musk became the subject of an interview with The Economist that did not go well. Now he's making accusations of being treated unfairly and being ambushed by the interviewer. Here to piece it all together, always good to be in conversation with the one, the only, Dr. Larry Martinez. He joins us now. Larry, good afternoon.
6: Hey, good afternoon, Dr. Dave.
5: Always good to be in conversation.
6: Greetings.
5: Boy, there's so much to ask you. Let's just start with the basics. What happened with Elon Musk? Why is he no longer a trillionaire? Why is his stock worth less?
6: Well, there's the basic, let's say, what a former head of the Federal Reserve stated, Mr. Greenspan, back in the 1990s. There's always sort of an irrational exuberance that goes on when a company such as SpaceX goes

0: that its price to earnings is so out of kilter with normal corporations that all of the, let's say, the predictions you make about how much is it actually worth comes down to not really the actual performance of the company in an economic sense, but rather what we call a meme stock. And a meme stock is something that has its value assigned by social media, essentially.
1: And so
0: what is SpaceX actually worth? And this is the big perennial question. And what it's worth, no one can really agree on, because look at the evidence. And the evidence, as you just related, Dave, is showing it going way up and then way down. And so in a way, it's operating like Bitcoin.
1: One analysis I read, Larry, is that by making this shift over and by going public, now everything Elon Musk does is being scrutinized by the market, and the market will respond now to everything he does.
0: Well, yeah, I mean, if you're a public company, you're now subject to a great deal more scrutiny and a responsibility to report that you don't have with a private company. Okay, so now the whole deal is, what essentially are the chances that SpaceX is going to make a lot of money in the future that would justify investors hopping on board and buying SpaceX stock and pushing its stock price up? And if you talk to people that are in the, let's say, space field, and I count myself as one of the poorest people in the space field because I never made any money really doing this, okay, even though I was there at the beginning of all these companies, nonetheless, it would appear that the monopoly that SpaceX had with its particular business model of recovering booster stages and in so doing reducing the price of getting a payload, let's say a kilogram or a pound of payload into orbit, that its dominance in that field is going to face headwinds, because guess what? There are 25 other companies worldwide, many of them backed by governments, especially in the case of China, for instance, that are going to compete with SpaceX because they are developing right now the capability of doing exactly what SpaceX is doing. And so if you were to ask somebody in the field, okay, is SpaceX going to have this clear, countryside to expand into, like a huge data center, they would say, no, the field is going to get a lot more crowded in the future, and they're going to be facing a lot of competition, and the competition is going to force SpaceX to reduce its price.
1: Well, yeah, two parts to that, Larry. Another analysis that I read today said that the EV Teslas lost more than 18% of value in a single week. And at the same time, they suggest that Musk is pivoting away from EVs altogether. He wants to focus more on robotics and AI.
0: Well, currently, as everybody knows that follows, you know, even a minimal amount of news, is that AI is the acronym of the decade. Okay. And in this interview with The Economist, a decade is a very interesting span of time that Elon Musk starts making predictions into. Well, okay, so if we take a look at what all is happening right now, is that Musk is trying to, let's say, divert investors' attention away from what I was just talking about, these headwinds and growing competition, into an area where there is apparently a real concentration of market power, with just three or four companies that are developing artificial intelligence and the models for artificial intelligence that tends to create for the

0: Elon Musk family of companies a justification for investor irrational exuberance. That is to say, Musk is on top of it because he looks at Starlink, who is the major customer of launches by his own company, SpaceX. Okay, so one Musk company is paying another Musk company. So you got to ask, okay, where is the demand coming from? And what Musk is saying, the demand is going to come from artificial intelligence. Okay, and that's the business model. It's artificial intelligence, not rocket boosters, not electric vehicles, and not communication satellites. It's artificial intelligence.
1: But doesn't AI play a role in all three of the things you just mentioned, Larry?
0: AI plays a role in everything that touches an information-intensive economy and society, such as what we have in the advanced industrialized world. Because everything in that world depends on productivity. And productivity is what creates the additional wealth that keeps the engines running of our economy. And what you're looking at is, where is the next wave of productivity increases going to come from? And what everybody is betting on these days is that those productivity increases are going to come from being able to use not human beings anymore, but rather computers and software to do things much more efficiently than were done in the past in a whole range of businesses, enterprises, services that before were largely outside of the hardware computer realm, but today are right smack in the middle. And so if you want to ask what's going on, ask, for instance, a Hollywood scriptwriter who's now on the sidewalk looking for a job, because AI can do a lot of writing much more cheaply than a Hollywood scriptwriter.
1: That's cutting too close to the bone. Dr. Larry Martinez is here. We're just talking about the latest of the news with Elon Musk. When we come back, I want to dive into this controversial interview. I thought there were actually some good questions asked. We'll hear from Larry a little bit later on. We'll invite your thoughts as well. All that straight ahead on today's edition of Hometown Radio.
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0: In fact, I've been to Cafe Roma with Larry Martinez many times, says Rebecca. With Larry?
1: I love Cafe Roma.
0: There you go. Just soliciting an endorsement from a guest. Other Frederick Law text line. It's a competition of worldwide free market and the ups and downs of hundreds of companies going through the same thing for many years. No big deal. Does that make sense to you, Larry?
1: Well, AI, okay, I assume that the person texting this is referring then to AI. And AI is not new. AI has been around for decades and decades. The problem was that computing power to make it available on a mass basis was extremely expensive. And so what we have is the seemingly inevitable Moore's law, which is from the Intel co-founder who prognosticated that computer costs will continue to come down. And what we've seen is that computer costs have come down, and they have made artificial intelligence, or whatever you want to define as artificial intelligence, and there's a lot of controversy about whether or not we can actually define it as intelligence, but it is of such massive computing power and speed that it's now possible with these new chips that you have, in essence, a type of a dialogue that's able to go on between the human user and the computer program. And this is what we call artificial intelligence, large language models, LLMs, ChatGPT. And, for instance, I subscribe to Claude, which is from one of the companies called Anthropic. And so what you have here is that all companies, in order to survive, have to remain competitive, which means that if you have a competitive marketplace, you have to be able to provide your service, provide your good, move it to the market, make it available to consumers at a more and more productive way. That is to get as many of the costs that make this good or service that you're providing more expensive compared to the competition. And so competition acts to reduce prices to consumers. Consumers are going to reward the most efficient producer of the good or service with their business, and that entity will survive in the marketplace.
0: All right.
1: AI is a way of ensuring your competitiveness.
0: All right. Let's get back to Elon Musk, though. He gave the interview to The Economist, and we both jotted down some notes here. It's become very controversial. For example, Elon Musk is predicting that within 5 years, artificial intelligence will surpass human intelligence. And
1: okay, first of all, okay, can I interrupt?
0: Yeah.
1: Okay. First of all, The Economist is a world-leading journalistic production. It's been around since the mid-19th century.
0: Class act.
1: So, yeah. So The Economist has a great deal of, let's say, validity amongst scientists, business people, consumers. Anyone with a college education is going to learn something from The Economist. The Economist prides itself on its objectivity. If you want to compare it to a newspaper, it's most similar, perhaps, to the New York Times, Wall Street Journal, Financial Times out of London. It is definitely conservative. That is, it is not on the liberal side of the spectrum. It is in the middle, slightly on the right-hand side in terms of ideology. But in terms of its reporting, it's very, very objective. When you look at the back pages of The Economist every week, it gives you the actual numbers of how economies around the world are actually behaving. That is to say, what is the real economic data? Right. So this is not going to some ideological or ideologically bent journalistic publication. This is a publication that really prides itself on its objectivity. So when the editor-in-chief of The Economist is doing an interview with Elon Musk, it gathers real attention because this is a top-flight interview.
0: Right.
1: So what Elon Musk says to The Economist is not Elon Musk talking to Fox News.
0: Yeah.
1: Or to MSNBC, or any of those more ideologically driven journalistic outcomes.
0: It was a 90-minute interview, and it's gotten a lot of coverage, as you're underscoring, Larry. But now Musk is trying to distance himself from it and attacking The Economist for a confrontational interview. Based upon what I've seen, I would say, no, the woman who was doing it... Zanny, how you pronounce her last name? Bedos?
1: Yeah, Bedos.
0: She was holding his feet to the fire.
1: Yes, because she is the editor-in-chief of one of the world's most objective leading sources of weekly news that is something that Elon Musk is going to have trouble with because I actually, first of all, I encourage all of your listeners listening to the program right now to watch the interview. Watch it yourself. Make your own judgment. After having watched the interview, heard it, I've been reading now the compilations and some of the comments that other educated people are talking about this interview. Because in the interview, I would have some serious... let's say problems, let's say saying that Elon Musk was not under the influence of some medication. Hmm. Okay, I would go that far because he states in here, and as The Economist itself brings up, is that in the interview, he raises two paradoxes and one contradiction, and he uses terminology that at the end of the interview, he is praising himself for his accuracy of his predictions, but he says in 10 years, we are going to be living in an age of amazing abundance, where essentially in 5 years, due to AI, is that money will have no meaning. He will be powerless because even though he has $750 billion right now, in 5 years, AI will make money meaningless, and in 10 years, we'll be living in an age of amazing abundance.
0: But what does that mean?
1: I would seriously ask, what medication is he on?
0: What does that mean, though, in a minute, Larry, that money won't exist, that it's
1: meaningless?
0: Because
1: AI is going to be this revolution in productivity. We're going to have so much productivity, the costs of everything produced in the world economy are going to be pushed down by this huge revolution that artificial intelligence is going to create in making productivity so widespread that essentially the economy can produce all the goods and services people need for nothing. It's going to be that productive, and that money will have no more meaning. Of course, this is somebody with $750 billion right now.
0: All right, Dr. Larry Martinez, talking about Elon Musk, what his last few weeks have been like, and this controversial interview with The Economist. We've got news, traffic, weather. We'll keep the conversation going. Invite your thoughts as well. This is Hometown Radio.

0: Irish musician Glenn Hansard has died. The singer who starred in the movie Once and won an Oscar for writing its centerpiece song Falling Slowly was killed in a motorcycle crash in Dublin Wednesday. He was 56. American Idol is coming back for more. ABC has renewed the long-running reality singing competition for season 25. Auditions for the new season kick off August 25th.
1: I fall 3 times a day. I'm thinking I take it up stunt work.
0: Michael J. Fox is being honored at the Emmys this year. He'll receive the Bob Hope Humanitarian Award in recognition of his contributions to Parkinson's disease research and advocacy. The Emmys airs September 14th on NBC. Michelle Franzen, ABC News.
2: ABC News, I'm Dave Packer. The U.S. military launching strikes on Iranian targets. This a day after it foiled missile attacks on American forces. President Trump earlier.
3: I've been briefed. It's a little more of the same, but it's going to be straightening out. It's going to be straightening out. In the meantime, we're going to be hitting them very hard because it's our turn to hit them. They know it's coming. They're asking us not to do it.
2: The Federal Reserve left interest rates unchanged again after its two-day meeting. The markets, which are already down all day thanks to the war in Iran and falling tech stocks, dropped even further. A fiery hearing on Capitol Hill today. Dr. Anthony Fauci facing a blistering assault from Republican lawmakers over his work during the COVID-19 pandemic. Fauci invoking his Fifth Amendment rights and not responding to a single question. Just one ticket sold in Florida in last night's Mega Millions drawing for an $800 million grand prize. Tonight's Powerball drawing jackpot now at $663 million. This is ABC News.
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7: KBEC 920 News Time, 5:33. Looking at some slowing southbound 101 Shell Beach and also Arroyo Grande, as well as Highway 227 near the airport and Buckley Road in San Luis Obispo. And also a traffic incident on the back roads. That would be Orcutt at Lopez Drive. If you use those back roads for a daily commute and you usually roll through there, prepare to roll slower. That's news, traffic, and weather together, brought to you by McCarthy Wholesale in San Luis Obispo. 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
8: 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You'll be impressed. Have any questions? Grab the phone. Give her a call. 805-441-7744. Yes, please. Tell her Dave says hi. After that, go ahead. Start packing. You'll be moving fast. License number 01868098. This is the Dave Congleton Show, always your hometown radio talk show. Always good to be in conversation with Dr. Larry Martinez, talking about Elon Musk. He was a trillionaire, now he's got downgraded to a billionaire. And Larry is explaining what is going on in the Musk world. We're also talking about this bizarro interview he gave The Economist, which, as Larry has been explaining, is a very, very primary source, a large opinion influencer in the world. People read The Economist. They trust the coverage. And now Musk is trying to backtrack and blame The Economist for ambushing him. And so, Larry, as we come back to you, before we pause some of these examples, maybe this is just the ramblings of a guy who was on something that he shouldn't have been on. He overdosed some medication. What are we supposed to take away from all this? How much seriousness are we supposed to attach to this stuff he's spewing?
9: Well, this is what everybody is. Of course, Elon Musk is a very well-known person. He is very controversial. For instance, he gave $250 million to the Trump campaign. He was then made head of Doge, and Doge's big victory, supposedly in reducing the debt, was to eliminate USAID. And right now we have a accelerating Ebola pandemic in certain parts of Central Africa, that this kind of infrastructure that USAID was very, very, it was like the canary in the coal mine. That is to say, if you have clinics out there, they can more rapidly detect with trained professionals in these clinics if something is going on. And this was eliminated, that is the United States AID, Agency for International Development, and it was done so on a chopping block, I mean, from one day to the next, which meant that this whole infrastructure was not given time to be replaced by someone else's infrastructure, even though in the interview he says no one was harmed by Doge eliminating the U.S. Agency for International Development, because there's tens of thousands of NGOs out there that are doing great work. Well, NGOs are non-governmental organizations, and they range from little organizations of five people to big organizations, but they were not given a chance to fill the gap left by the elimination of USAID. And there are some estimates, and Musk has been in this shouting match with some people that have said that tens of thousands of people have died because of the overnight elimination of this medical infrastructure that many people in the developing world were depending on.
8: Right.
9: And Musk continues to say that what he says is accurate, and this is his argument with the editor-in-chief of The Economist, is that he's saying to The Economist, my predictions for the future are accurate, and AI is going to eliminate all jobs through robots in 10 years. Okay, this is his prediction. He is quoted as saying this in the interview. No right. one forced him into this interview.
8: Right.
9: But the questions that were given to him were very fair, and he was allowed to elaborate.
8: But is anybody attaching credence to his answers, is my question.
9: Well, how many people give credence to what Donald J. Trump says about cryptocurrency? all right, there are certain numbers of people who think that Donald J. Trump is the greatest authority on the economy and especially cryptocurrency. And so if Donald J. Trump says, go buy Bitcoin, there'll be tens of thousands of people that go buy Bitcoin. Is that a wise step to take? Well, look at the price of Bitcoin. Is it going to go up? No one knows. Is it going to go down? No one knows. And this is what every investment, consultant or financial advisor is going to tell you is, how comfortable are you with risk? How comfortable are you with risk? And so in this case, we are being asked to risk the health of our economies based upon a prediction made by somebody who right now is worth $750 billion, who says that in 5 years, his fortune will have no meaning because of the abundance created by artificial intelligence that is going to run robots that are going to make everything so cheaply that it won't make any sense for anyone to work for it because it's just going to be there for us to grab.
8: If you want,
9: that's what he's literally saying.
8: All right, Larry. If you want in on this conversation, Larry, I don't think you're being passionate about Elon Musk. How do you really feel about this?
9: I was a total Musk supporter. I waited in line in Adelaide, Australia, at the Outer Space Congress for over 90 minutes, and I sat in the front row, not 10 feet from Elon Musk, as he talked about his plans for Mars.
8: Hey,
9: I was a big Musk supporter.
8: 805-543-8830, 800-549-5832, as we talk about the phenomenon that is Elon Musk. How did he go from the guy you saw in Australia to the guy we're talking about now?
9: Well, he went that way because of his diversification into politics, which during the interview, he actually states that it may not have been the greatest idea to get as deeply involved in politics. For instance, when he told people in Germany that the voters ought to vote for the Alternative for Germany party, the sales of Teslas declined in Germany by 70%. Okay. And that was from one day to the next. Okay. When Elon Musk made that political statement about what German voters ought to do, the Germans took a look at Elon Musk and they said, no way. The Alternative for Germany party is something that's a far right party, anti-immigrant party, and has been successful in recent elections in gaining seats. But it is a party that is extremely controversial. And if you are in business selling cars, does it make any sense, if you want to sell more cars, to become politically controversial? And this is where you have to ask, okay, what's going inside the brain of Elon Musk if he thinks that I'm going to sell more cars by becoming politically controversial? I don't get it.
8: On the Frederick Law text line, Elon Musk helped develop AI. Then Musk warned about the dangers of AI. Now Musk is back on the AI bandwagon. Multiple question marks.
9: Yes, because the business model that Elon Musk is pursuing now is where you want to have, and this is a very controversial point that we've talked about before, is it going to be possible to have fully self-driving autonomous vehicles on our city streets in terms of tens of millions of autonomous robot-driven vehicles? And with all the vagaries, that is, all of the challenges of the environment, of traffic, of all the users of the traffic ways, is it ever going to be possible to be able to say that we, in the next 10 years, are going to have autonomous vehicles everywhere? That's what Elon Musk is predicting. But in order to sell more Teslas, he's got to sell everybody on the idea of full self-driving vehicles, which in essence is an AI-driven vehicle.
8: I saw that this last weekend in San Francisco. Those suckers were everywhere.
9: Yeah.

0: Yeah, I've seen them in L.A., seen them in San Francisco, and other companies are trying to develop them. But you realize when they are operating in a geo-fenced area is that it's very possible to develop such a highly and densely informative map of the area that you could drive a vehicle in that area. But to talk about, okay, let's take your full self-driving vehicle someplace out in the boonies out there, in the boondocks, is it going to be able to negotiate going around a tractor or a cow in the road? That's a big question that you don't normally see in big cities like San Francisco, where everything is much more regulated and tightly regulated because of the density of the traffic.
1: I rode in a car Monday night. My friend Sam Cotton has, I think it was a Mustang, driverless. And we were driverless from Morro Bay all the way to my place in San Luis Obispo. It was weird. But we had no problem. We had no problem at all.
0: Yeah.
1: All right. Short break, and we'll come back for a final segment with Larry. I'm Dave Congleton on AM 920, FM 96.5, News Talk, KVEC.
2: This is Monty Montgomery, producer for Our American Stories. In our next episode, a former undercover cop shares his remarkable story of infiltrating the New Jersey mafia family The Sopranos was based off of. Plus, we'll tell the tale of Evacuation Day, the forgotten holiday that celebrated America's greatest heroes during the Revolutionary War. You won't want to miss the next episode of Our American Stories.
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4: 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Is it the same as Alzheimer's? 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

0: All right, Elon Musk is the topic. Larry Martinez is the guest. 805-543-8830 is the number. Here's Garth on KVEC. Hey, Garth.
1: Hey, David. Hi, Larry.
0: Hey, Garth.
2: Hey, Garth.
1: Yeah, Larry, I think, you know, Musk's problem is, you know, he's much like Donald Trump in that he's made a lot of promises, a lot of bold promises, but basically the biggest ones haven't materialized, and most of them have actually completely unraveled. So I think people are just finally seeing this, and he's really losing his luster because of that.
0: Let's get a comment, Larry.
2: Well, you know, I was a very big fan of Elon Musk because he completely revolutionized space transportation business. I was working in Washington, D.C., and we issued the first licenses for commercial space launches as a way of reducing the price of getting into orbit. And what Elon Musk has done is precisely what we were trying to do, which is reduce the price of getting a payload into orbit by reusing the spacecraft, that is the rocket launcher. That part of it is now recoverable. And they just had a Falcon 9 that was used for the 35th time. It was just launched out of Vandenberg, I think, last week. So 35 times. I mean, it's almost as if we're getting to the point where the airline industry has been for decades, where they can turn around an airplane very, very quickly, and you have efficiencies that make us all better off because the ticket prices come down with competition.
0: Right.
2: So Elon Musk was completely accurate, and by pursuing that dream with SpaceX, and by combining that with Starlink, he has revolutionized space telecommunications.
0: But has he lost his luster? Has he lost his luster, Larry? That's the question.
2: The question is the more he talks, the more luster he loses. And so he is his own worst enemy. If I were one of his close friends, I would advise him, don't talk. Let your actions speak for you. Let the world look at Starship, and they just had another partially successful test. And look at the huge success of SpaceX.
0: Let's get back to Garth.
2: And let those actions speak for you. Don't talk.
0: All right.
2: Don't get involved in politics.
0: All right.
1: I will agree that there have been some successes in SpaceX, but, you know, for the most part, a lot of his promises just, you know, aren't coming to fruition. You know, you've got self-driving cars. No, hasn't come to reality. You've got colonizing Mars.
0: I was in a self-driving car last night, Garth, or Monday night.
1: Was it a Tesla?
0: It was a Mustang.
1: Exactly. It wasn't a Tesla. The Teslas have major problems. Ralph Nader has been on, you know, talking about how the Teslas are self-driving mode is very dangerous. You know, it still requires human oversight. And it's just riddled with safety concerns. So the Tesla car, it's a substandard car. You know, we have way substandard to the Chinese BYD. One person driving them said, you know, the Tesla was akin to a tricycle when you compare that to the BYD, which is an amazing electric car. So Trump's made a lot of, Musk has made a lot of promises, but none of them have really, the big ones haven't come true at all.
0: I'm glad you called, Garth. Thank you. Any other comment on that, Larry, before the next call?
2: Yeah, well, I would just reiterate that Musk, in terms of science and engineering and technology, has been very, very successful. And that's the basis of his fortune. And when you start making predictions, however, about how human beings are going to use artificial intelligence, now you're getting into the realm of, okay, we don't really know what's going to go on.
0: All right. Yeah. We got Greg in Cayucas. Hey, Greg.
3: Hi, guys.
0: Hey, Greg.
3: I just tuned in here just a few minutes ago. Hi, Larry and Dave.
0: Hi.
3: I've got the general gist here as we're talking about the phenomena that is
0: Elon Musk.
3: That is Elon Musk.
0: Yes.
3: Has Elon Musk directed any of his genius towards the issue of climate change?
0: Good question.
2: Yes, and in fact, one of the major reasons why Elon Musk was such a proponent of electric vehicles was precisely because of climate change. And so artificial intelligence, if it does increase productivity, as many of its proponents think that it will, is that it could make the whole world economy so productive in terms of reducing the amount of energy required to make a good or a service, so that actually you do come out with a great benefit in terms of reducing the amount of carbon dioxide being produced by greenhouse gases and so forth. And so there is a potential there, but again, who is regulating AI so that we can make sure that it's going to be directed towards these big problems that we have, and that they may not be the problems that make the most immediate profit, because the other side, AI is going to use to reduce your privacy and to track you.
0: All right, let's go back to Greg. Yes. Greg?
3: Okay, so the question I guess I'm more directed to is, what about the problems that are showing themselves so clearly now? For instance, the damage that has been done to our oceans, and the fact that the kelp forests and the coral reefs are dying off, how can we direct AI towards solving some of the damage we have already done?
0: And I need that in less than a minute, Larry.
2: Yeah, well, this is the great challenge, and I look forward to our young people developing the tools by which we can use this great power that AI promises, in a way that does attack these huge global size problems. And it's possible.
3: Yeah.
2: We've already seen great advances in our ability to detect climate change, largely due to satellites being able to collect data far cheaper than if we sent out tens of thousands of humans to go measure things.
0: Right.
2: So there's been a big advance. Let's hope that it continues.
0: All right, Greg, thank you. Last call goes to Scott. Hey, Scott.
4: Hello, Dave. Hello, Larry. Hello, yes. Curtis.
0: Hey.
4: Hey, Larry, how is someone that sells a company like PayPal for $1.3 billion and then turns it to $2.7 trillion 23 years later? You know, I don't know anybody like Elon Musk would have done something so unthinkable. When I think of other people that sold their fortune or sold their idea, like YouTube, it was Chad Hurley. He sold his YouTube for $1.3 billion to Google, and he basically moved on and didn't do anything with it. He invested money for himself. I mean, there's a lot of those type of people, but Elon Musk is like number one. No one's really done anything so big. And I guess...
0: Yeah. So what's your point, Scott?
4: Well, does Elon Musk give capitalism a good name or a bad name? Well, you know?
0: Okay, hold on. Yeah. Legitimate question. Again, short response, Larry.
2: Short response is Elon Musk embodies what capitalism is all about. Somebody taking a risk and then making a huge profit off of that risk. And if you're at the right place at the right time, Elon Musk is from a wealthy family, South Africa, Canada. He came with a lot of advantages to the table. You look at Sergey Brin and Larry... I just forgot the name. The two founders of Google.
0: Allison.
2: Okay, they started in a dorm room at Stanford.
0: Uh-huh.
2: Okay, and they built Google.
0: Scott, what else?
4: The last thing. It's not really related, but you know, Larry, just curiosity. What is AI's nightmare? Meaning that 70% of the American population is denouncing it. I'm not saying it will shut it down, but what is AI's nightmare?
2: Wow. Yeah, AI's nightmare is that what it's going to do, it's going to repeat the distaste that people have now, for instance, for social media. Do you remember back in the early days of Facebook, Friendster, and the search engines, how enthusiastic everybody was about this fantastic new technology? And today, you have school districts and countries banning young people from using social media. Okay? There you have it, right in a very concise example of how public opinion
5: can be changed by how technology exerts a power over society.
0: We're out of time. Scott, thank you. On the Frederick Law text line, Elon Musk has been described as the welfare queen in a techno king suit.
5: Yeah, if he would just stay within the confines of his businesses and perfect Starship and let's get a mission to Mars, I think Elon Musk would be more highly, let's say, respected rather than when he makes ill-conceived predictions about the future.
0: Larry, I predict another conversation with Dr. Larry Martinez in the very near future and a dinner at Cafe Roma. Travel safe, and thanks for joining us this afternoon. Off we go. We got news, traffic, weather. Up next, we feature a conversation with 3rd District County Supervisor.

0: 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Stick around. I'm Dave Congleton on Hometown Radio.
1: 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It's 6 o'clock on the Central Coast.
2: From ABC News, I'm Dave Packer. CENTCOM says the U.S. has begun retaliatory strikes against Iran in the wake of last night's sneak attack on U.S. forces in Jordan. President Trump earlier.
3: Fortunately, we had our people operating the greatest equipment in the world, namely the Patriot system. Think of it. Five missiles going 8,600 miles an hour, big ones, coming right at us, and all five were shot down.
2: Also down, American opinion of the war with Iran.
4: A new Quinnipiac poll shows 66% of voters say the war with Iran has not been worth fighting. Trump says he's still hoping to strike a deal with Iran. One person who's not optimistic, Israeli Prime Minister Benjamin Netanyahu, who met with Trump at the White House yesterday.
2: ABC's Mary Bruce. This evening, the Senate Judiciary Committee postponed its meeting to vote on Todd Blanche's nomination for Attorney General. Republican Senators Tom Tillis and John Cornyn saying they won't vote for Blanche unless there are assurances from the DOJ that the $1.8 billion Trump IRS settlement fund is officially dead. The Federal Reserve left its key interest rate unchanged, about 3.6%. Dr. Anthony Fauci faced some tough questions from Senator Rand Paul and others and a Senate committee today. Every question answered the same way.
5: Can you explain to the committee why you chose to fund this dangerous research in China?
6: On the advice of counsel, I respectfully declined to answer, based upon my rights under the Fifth Amendment of the Constitution.
2: The hearing comes after Paul released hundreds of pages from Fauci's personal diary. Cleanup continues in Wisconsin in the hard-hit communities of Menasha and Fox River, ravaged by an EF3 tornado earlier this week. Police Chief Matthew Albrecht.
7: I'm pleased to report today that we are making progress. Trees are being removed from the roadways. Utility crews are hard at work. And we're working on trying to get back to some sense of normalcy, but it's going to take time. It's going to take days and weeks.
2: You're listening to ABC News.

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2: The number of cyclosporiasis cases has risen to 18,000 over 45 states. Evacuation orders remain in place for large areas of Bordeaux thanks to wildfires.
3: We're here in France where crews have been in the process of trying to get ahead of the flames that have been burning that have already scorched an area 4 times the size of Paris. And they had intended to come to this area to do some preemptive work and lay water down around the area to try to keep it cool, to keep the chance of fires going down. And then just a few moments ago, we saw the smoke rising here. Another fire has popped up.
2: ABC's Marcus Moore. Texas has been reliably red for decades, but divisions are starting to show within the Republican Party.
4: In his final months in office, Texas Agriculture Commissioner Sid Miller is cutting loose on fellow Republican Governor Greg Abbott.
5: His performance, I would have to give him an overall C.
4: Despite an endorsement from Donald Trump, Miller lost in the GOP primary to keep the seat he's held since 2014, but he insists.
5: This is not something I'm doing because I'm leaving office.
4: Miller says Governor Abbott has not returned a single phone call or replied to a single email he sent since he took office 12 years ago. Jim Ryan, ABC News in Dallas-Fort Worth.
2: A city audit finds Chicago's infamous rat problem will go away under its current plan. It finds workers prioritize poisoning rats on a case-by-case basis rather than implementing more comprehensive and permanent solutions to curb their populations. Dave Packer, ABC News.
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8: KBEC 920 News Time, 6:05, still on the scene of an accident earlier in the afternoon. Orchard Road at Lopez Drive. If you use the back roads to commute this time of day, you're going to have to roll slower there. Elsewhere, we have a little bit of slowing southbound 227 near the airport in San Luis Obispo and Buckley Road. And lows overnight weather-wise in the mid-50s. Tomorrow, 80s, 90s, inland valleys. And these 70s, mostly for the beaches and coastal valleys. That's news, traffic, and weather together. I'm Kurt Olson. 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

0: Always good to be in conversation with District 3 County Supervisor Dawn Ortiz Lake. Supervisor, how are you?
1: I'm great, Dave. Nice. Thank you.
0: And you're a Midwesterner. We just had the two Midwesterners in here.
1: Isn't that something? I know. What a great hour you had just chit-chatting away. That's what we like to do. We like to sit around and talk about food.
0: And we visit.
1: And we visit.
0: We visit in
1: That's
0: the
1: right.
0: Midwest.
1: That's right. You know, it's like...
0: How's your summer?
1: My summer was good. I got to the Midwest and got to see some friends that are back there now that were in Pismo Beach, and now they're back in Chicago. Of course, I got to see my family and, you know, had a really nice time.
0: Have you been to the fair?
1: Oh, yes. I've been to the fair, and I plan on going a couple more times. So,
0: how does this fair compare to the Midwest fairs that we grew up on?
1: Gosh, you know, I mean, to me, there's a lot of similarity in the sense that our fair is kind of, you know, many generations, very homey. You know, we got the 4-H, we got the animals. Some of the old-fashioned kind of stuff you do at the fair, I think, is really prominent here at Mid-State Fair. I haven't been to the Illinois State Fair in many, many years, but we used to go. And, you know, I grew up in a farming community. So a lot of the farmers.
0: Morris.
1: Yeah. That's right. And so I would go with some other families and stuff. And, you know, and of course I was a 4-H'er. And so we had our own little county fair. And, that was always a big, exciting time. The one thing I do miss is that we used to have pork chop barbecue. And I'm telling you, those pork chops, and that was good stuff.
0: Yep. All right, Supervisor, we got a lot to cover here. We appreciate your availability. Let's start with Diablo Canyon.
1: Yeah.
0: Big workshop coming up. This is going to be a week from Thursday, July 30th. What's being planned?
1: So what this is it's an information session more than anything, and a listening session. So what we have planned is that it's titled Local and Statewide Implications. It's Diablo Canyon 2045 Information Session. And as the host county, we feel it's important for us to be able to update the community, kind of report out on what we see, and bring in experts who, you know, focus on certain areas. It's a very complex subject. There's been a lot of movement in the topic in the last years, you know, from 2016 up until 2022, it was being decommissioned or scheduled for decommissioning. It was still operating, of course. People didn't even understand that. Right. That they heard about decommissioning, they thought, oh, it's closed. Well, in fact, it was operating. And then in 2022, of course, the state said, it was a kind of a summer like this one, and things were kind of going haywire on the grid, and they said, we need you to stay open. That was in 2022. At that point in time, we were thinking at the county, you know, what does this mean?

0: officer.
1: So in my words, the status is that they are operating efficiently, safely, and through the legislation until 2030.
0: Okay.
1: And we will have a member from the Nuclear Regulatory Commission open the evening with a kind of a status on where they're at. They did issue a 20-year permit for them to operate until 2045. And so that part is a box that's been checked. There are state agencies that oversee those, many of those boxes have been checked. There's no legislative path at this time that that's out there that somebody can go vote on in order to say this plant can stay open till 2045. So because there's all of those things, and then there's all of the hot topics that people will bring up all the time about the cost and the reliability and the condition of the plant and seismic, et cetera, et cetera.
0: Will there be a chance for Q&A?
1: There will be no Q&A, no. Okay. This will be information, and then there will be a time for public comment for those inside the building and to get on the record their public comment.
0: All right, so they'll be able to make a comment.
1: Yes, right. Yes.
0: So, for example, I see Dr. Prater, the superintendent. What's he going to be talking about?
1: I think he's going to be talking about school kids and the importance of being able to provide education to the children in his district.
0: And getting the money.
1: And I think some of it will be, you know, again, this is because it's been such a complex subject. We think that having all the information out there in regards to what's happening, where are we, what, you know, unfortunately, we can't go back to the history of when in 2016 the legislator said, oh, we don't really need this nuclear power plant. And by the way, we're not going to approve your once through cooling, which you have to have. And, you know, at the nuclear power plant in Illinois, they have once through cooling. They have lakes. And in California, we use the ocean. And so when that happened, lots of legislation happened. A lot. The CPUC did some things. And so that changed how they then changed the rates and all of that later in 2022.
0: What's your gut tell you? Are we going to have Diablo Canyon in 2045?
1: My gut tells me that every utility across the United States is looking for ways to generate energy right now.
0: Right.
1: That the intensity of the climate, the demands are going. The California Energy Commission already has, the CPUC forecasts a 40% increase demand until 2045, 40 to 60% increase in demand. That is across the board. That is a global situation. It's one of the reasons why the energy market is such a very dynamic market, and people are trying to come up with solutions of all sorts of things. So I do think that Diablo Canyon will be staying open.
0: All right. We have plenty to talk about. Your phone call still to come for District 3 County Supervisor Don Ortiz-Legg. I'm Dave Congleton. 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
2: This is the Dave Congleton Show, always your hometown radio talk show. Always good to be in conversation with District 3 County Supervisor Dawn Ortiz-Legge. We'll welcome your phone calls and read your text messages after news at the bottom of the hour. I remind you that a week from Thursday, there is going to be an information session, Diablo Canyon 2045. This is starting at 6 p.m. at the Board of Supervisors Chambers. It's free. It's open to the public. Come on by. And I guess, Supervisor, you can also watch it online?
3: Yes.
2: Slow Span?
3: Yep, at Slow Span.
2: All right.
3: Yeah, and there will be public comment at the end, but there won't be via the Slow Span.
2: What is the 2045 Coalition, please?
3: The 2045 Coalition is a coalition of business and entities, all sorts of entities and individuals and electeds that have really come together to say this Diablo Canyon is a clean energy decision California cannot afford to get wrong. That it is California's largest source of zero carbon power. It provides enough energy, the equivalent of 5 Hoover dams every year, without air pollution, carbon emissions, or reliance on weather. Retiring it early would almost certainly require replacement with fossil fuel generation, increasing emissions when California is trying to reduce them. It's actually, and this is some of the stuff that's going to be covered here, it's actually one of the lowest cost power sources in the state. From 2024 to 2030, power costs are projected at approximately 6.7 cents per kilowatt hour. It's incomparable grid reliability. This is something that's really critical, Dave. And why the state coalition has come together is because there are examples of crisis in other states and even in other countries where too much reliance on renewables has created a crashed grid. About 1 year away from, I think we're at a 1 year anniversary of the Iberian Peninsula in Spain, where people died because they could not stabilize the grid. And then, of course, we had the thing in Texas. And so, you know, there's a lot, you know, 4 million Californians rely on the power of Diablo Canyon.
2: And yet some of our local elected officials in Sacramento, as you know, Supervisor, totally disagree with you. And they have their doubts about Diablo Canyon.
3: You know, I have to say that I think that people are coming around to understanding, because there are so many facts, and that's what this is. This is, you know, facts-based presentations. You know, when you look at what the California Public Utilities Commission is looking at, what the California Energy Commission is looking at, you know, this is the data that's out there. And, you know, even I can't believe I walked away with my phone, because I keep on my phone the California Independent Service Operator data, that app, and it'll show what's happening at every moment of the day. And you can see the demand going up, and you can see what's happening. And what happens when we have demand is that we have a lot of imports coming in from other parts of the country, and we have a lot of natural gas. And, you know, I'm not opposed to natural gas, but again, you know, we're trying to reduce carbon, we're trying to reduce fossil fuels, and we're trying to keep jobs.
2: Right.
3: There's a lot of pieces to this puzzle.
2: I'm with you, Supervisor. I'm wondering about Addis and Laird.
3: Well,
2: and even your colleague, Mr. Gibson.
3: Well, we tend to have a 4-1 a lot of times on this subject. But I do want to say that everybody is trying to do the best they can with what they have in order to look out.
2: Will that change with D'Antona? Do you have the incoming supervisor?
3: I believe the supervisor to be Jim D'Antona is supportive of Diablo Canyon. Yes.
2: Okay.
3: Yes, I'm pretty sure about that. I, you know, he hasn't had to take any votes on it yet, but from conversations and just being part of the Chamber of Commerce. And, you know, the San Luis Obispo Chamber of Commerce has come up very strong this year, has many, many, six of the seven cities has come out strong. The fact that this year the Board of Supervisors voted to, one, join the 2045 Coalition, and two, host this event, which, again, this is not a board meeting. Not all the board members will be there. They'll be watching. But this is just an information session being hosted by the county.
2: Talk about your reaction, please, to the recent Tribune editorial. Let me just summarize it. The Tribune argued that the county, meaning the Board of Supervisors, should focus on negotiating protections and benefits for local residents, such as tax revenues, emergency planning, and other local interests, rather than acting as an advocate for PG&E's preferred outcome. The county weakened its bargaining position by endorsing the extension before those issues were resolved.
3: Well, I would say this to the Tribune, which seems to take a bend all the time in regards to 2045. We've made it clear for a number of years in past resolutions that we know the importance of this energy source. We know that by waiting and hemming and hawing and trying to do whatever it is that certain individuals are trying to do is only going to cost ratepayers more. We know what this economic engine is for our county. And we know that this is one of the reasons why we're speaking up, is because we want to be at the table to discuss the mitigation items, the community benefits that can come to the county. We will actually have a portion of the program in regards to how the county works on the role of emergency preparedness and response. In regards to Diablo Canyon, and is also what it does as far as being a host county, gives us the ability to really be prepared for almost any kind of disaster a little bit better. Yeah. So that's going to be part of it. Yes, I don't think that it is, that didn't really help the last time around. The county didn't say anything, and the plant was shut, or the plan was to shut, you know. Obviously, everybody knew, and the fact is that it was individuals of part of the PG&E team that actually said, we can't just leave this county high and dry. Yeah. We have to find a way. We're not going to do this. Because don't forget, the people that work at that plant, they're not just some entity. They're our neighbors. They live in every one of our neighborhoods. They are part of this community. Their children go to the schools.
2: Lot of them move away, though, when there was talk of the plant closing? Did we lose a lot of those people, do you know?
3: I think we lost some, but okay. Because of the package that was put together, that was a very attractive package, they needed to do whatever they could, because, one, we knew we needed the power, and two, we need the professionals to run the plant. This is another reason why we at the county have been very vocal about our support, is because what that plant offers is an incredible core competency on nuclear. What's happening across the country and the globe, there's a renaissance of nuclear, and people are actually coming to Diablo to learn about how do they do their monitoring, right. How do they maintain it. You know, Dave, I was of that camp growing up in the 70s. I was in that camp, and I was thinking about something, and I wanted to have a quick story if I have a minute.
2: You were a Kurt Olson.
3: I was a Kurt Olson, perhaps. Yeah. I don't know. Kurt didn't say
2: Trust
3: anything
2: me.
3: To me, but
2: he was a Kurt Olson.
3: Okay, so when I came from Illinois and in the 70s, I was totally opposed to nuclear. And I was just thinking about it today, that it was in 2009, I believe, I walked into this, your old office where you used to be, and I was getting ready to go on the air, and you had just had the people from the solar farms there. Yeah. And I was coming on to talk about foreign policy things, who knows what it was, and you said to me, why aren't you working for one of those solar farms? And I said, that's a good question. Mm-hmm. I had just come back from my master's studies at Johns Hopkins, and where I had a focus on climate. I had in the back of my mind those solar farms were going to be there, but I never really went after it in a hard way. I did after I walked out of that show that day, and I ended up working for First Solar for nearly a decade, building six utility scale solar farms that generate about 2 gigawatts of power when the sun is going. Some of them have battery generation attached to them now. Yeah.

0: And I remember saying to the project manager at First Solar, how many of these can we build to get to close Diablo? And she said something to me, as somebody who develops solar farms, Dawn, what Diablo does is really important for our grid. It's a base load. That's different what we do. It's great that we're doing solar, but we've got to have base load.
1: Do you think most people in the county support nuclear power?
0: Yes,
1: have
0: I do.
1: Have they come around?
0: Yes, I do. I do think that.
1: All right. I promised you a chance to mention the Rural Energy Academy before the break.
0: Well, I thought it was fascinating that editorial came out. And I was in Morris, Illinois, my hometown. And at the same time, the National Association of Counties was visiting the nuclear power plant. We're members of NACO. They have something called the Rural Energy Academy. And they're going around this country to counties to help them learn how to host nuclear power plants, how to host other forms of energy that so they can set the policy straight. That's what we're supposed to be doing. Yes, you should have your handout. But in order to have your handout, you have to have an operating plan. You've got to have a relationship. And what the Tribune gets wrong is the fact that everybody says, well, we want the taxes, but we don't really want to say whether we want the plant open. It doesn't work that, you know? I mean, it's like you have to be able to say that we're here supporting generation. We're here supporting the families, the workforce, and all of that. Let's do this. It's an economic engine. That's part of a strategy. Let's work together. We certainly want to have some sort of recovery of unitary or whatever form that could be. Yes, that's part of the conversation that our lobbyist in Sacramento is having in Sacramento. So I just want to make that clear.
1: I think you have. We got County District 3 Supervisor Dawn Ortiz-Legge in the house. We'll expand the conversation on other topics as well. Welcome your phone calls, read your text messages, stick around. 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

0: ABC News, I'm Dave Packer. CENTCOM says the U.S. has begun retaliatory strikes against Iran in the wake of last night's sneak attack on U.S. forces in Jordan. This evening, the Senate Judiciary Committee postponed its meeting to vote on Todd Blanche's nomination for Attorney General. Republican Senators Tom Tillis and John Cornyn saying that they won't vote for Blanche unless there are assurances from the DOJ that the $1.8 billion Trump IRS settlement fund is officially dead. Cornyn on Blanche and the DOJ.
1: As I told you earlier, it was not responsive to my concerns. I mean, we've heard from them. It's just that they refused to commit to writing what he testified to under oath.
0: The Federal Reserve left its key interest rate unchanged. Dr. Anthony Fauci facing some tough questions from Senator Rand Paul and others on a Senate committee today about the COVID-19 response. Every question answered the same way, by pleading the fifth. The hearing comes after Paul released hundreds of pages from Fauci's personal diary. This is ABC News.
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6: All right, we're in conversation with District 3 County Supervisor Donna Teasleg. I invoked Kurt Olson's name in fairness. I should give him a chance to comment. Kurt, have we convinced you?
7: No, I'm going to stick to the old school. 1979, when Peg Pinard said, look, Leo, they have a No Diablo sticker on their truck. As I was moving in 79, and we were renting an apartment on California Boulevard. And I still stand by that. Jackson Brown, David Crosby, John Hall, who I talked to lengthy a few years ago. And
6: name
7: said,
6: dropper.
7: Yeah. Said, well, okay. At least we've got Santa Onofre closed.
6: All right. But you don't see. Yeah, I'm just
7: earthquake fault. Okay. Target for missiles.
6: That's your big concern.
7: That's my big concern. Always has been.
6: All right.
7: 3 Mile Island.
8: Not anything close, but that's okay, Kurt. I still love you.
6: Yeah. People can disagree on this.
8: That's right.
6: And I'm like you. When I first came here, I was opposed to it, and conversations with my brother. I also give a shout out to Heather Hoff,
8: mm-hmm.
6: who coming on this show. Kind of laid things out.
8: Yeah, and you know, that's like, I'm not here to talk anybody into anything. I just want to let people know that we're going to have a lot of information to be shared, and with people that are experts that can speak to this stuff.
6: This is a week from Thursday night on the 30th, 6 o'clock at the County Supervisors Chambers, and you can watch it online as well.
8: Yes.
6: 805-543-8830. 800-549-5832. We've been talking about energy with the supervisor, but she's willing to talk about any topic of concern. Matt's in Napomo. Hey, Matt.
9: Hey, thank you for taking my call.
6: Sure.
9: Hi, Don. So I think that people might have had concerns about Diablo. I've had the opportunity to tour the plant twice. I was highly impressed. Very, very organized, very, you know, like everything is laid out and all the procedures are documented and laid out to the gnats behind. We need the power, especially if we want to keep trying to electrify everything. we need power. We need to get over our thing with nuclear. Now, well, I should say ours, not mine. I'm fine with nuclear. And then Kurt there, he mentioned, oh, it's a target for missiles. Well, I hate to tell you this, but we already got a ton of targets for missiles around here if things go that way. You got Vandenberg. Mm-hmm. You've got satellite communications stuff in North County. You've got the spot out on Los Osos Valley Road where the Trans-Pacific cables come ashore. All that stuff is documented to be in the Russian and Chinese targeting roster. So the fact that they might throw one more at Diablo isn't really going to matter much when Los Osos Valley is nuked.
6: Hang on, Matt. Let's get a response. Supervisor.
8: Well, I appreciate Matt's perspective, and I do think that those individuals who would like to take a tour, they can reach out to my office. And I have said in the last couple of weeks, like, I think that, you know, there are people who might not have access to take a tour, and I'd like to ask the people in the community relations department if we could take a tour. And they said, yes, if you want to bring 10 or 12 individuals out, we're happy to do that. Because it is so, it's not just so impressive, but it's so highly regulated. I mean, you know, it was interesting, Dave. When I was doing solar, at one point I was back in D.C. and I was at a Brookings Institute thing on small modular reactors, and I just happened to go to it. And afterwards, somebody found out I was from San Luis Obispo, and there were nuclear people there, and they were like, "Oh my God, you're from Diablo Canyon? Like, that's the gold standard." Hmm. You know, that place is like, and I mean, I've heard that time and time again across the country. And so I think that we should be very proud of having this plant here in our community.
6: Matt, what else?
9: Well, I agree with that. Also, I think that, you know, we can work on trying to reduce fossil fuel use. I think the talking about eliminating it entirely is unrealistic because it's just so bound up in so many products we use, you know, plastics and textiles and medical equipment and all the other stuff, that I really wish we could also get over our sort of collective phobia or other people's collective phobia about fossil fuels. We have brilliant, innovative people in this country.

0: I would agree with him. I think the one thing is that when it comes to burning fossil fuels, that we're getting success in that path. We're still going to need, I mean, I'm looking around your station right now. I mean, there's a lot of fossil fuel here.
1: Yeah, and, you're looking at me.
0: You're just a fossil. No. No, but Matt's right. You know, we have to recognize what we can do and what we can't do. I think the other part, though, what this brings up and something that, you know, I have been frustrated with, I should say, is that we lived off of coal. I mean, there's been more people killed from coal and things like that than anything from nuclear.
1: And you grew up next to Coal City.
0: And I grew up next to Coal City.
1: Let me let Matt go. Matt, thank you. Let's get to Danny. Hey, Danny.
2: Good evening.
1: Hey, Danny.
2: So while you're talking about just keeping it going, Don, I would appreciate your perspective on adding to the desal and providing more fresh drinking water and water sources for the entire county. And I also have an idea to use it in conjunction with the old Morro Bay water to pump it into Whale Rock. What do you think of that idea?
0: Those are some good ideas. You know, we've had quite a bit of conversation. You know, we do have a desal effort initiative going on at the county. We'll be looking at a lot of different potential solutions. It's something that we've got to have no matter what. Desal requires intensive energy, and we're going to need a way to power that desal wherever it may land. And, you know, that is already in existence, that desalination up there. You know, there's a lot of moving parts to conversations like that. But these are the kinds of things that are important. I will give you another stat, though, that the power that Diablo creates helps move water across California. Critical infrastructure depends on this power. So the water system in California relies enormously on electric motors to pump nearly 2,000 feet uphill. And these are the kinds of things that people don't really think about. And
1: Danny?
0: It's important.
1: What else, Danny?
2: Well, Diablo's power is used in conjunction with Helms Pump Storage, and we need a whole bunch of more of that kind of idea to do what Don's talking about. We pump an enormous amount of water, and you're talking another plant that's the size one more Diablo in the mountains. It's hydro, and we need some more of that stuff, Don.
0: Yep, I agree with Danny.
1: All right, Danny, thanks for the call. 805-543-8830, 800-549-5832. Mark's in San Luis. Hey, Mark.
3: Hi.
1: Hi, Mark.
3: President Trump has streamlined a lot of licensing and our future licensing of nuclear power. It's one of the cornerstones of his energy policy. But I don't know with California regulations, Don, it sounds good, and I believe in nuclear, but California seems to be wrapped in red tape in every direction when it comes to business. It could take up to 10 years to 15 for us to get a hold of some of that, even if we invested in other states. Is there any effort to cut that red tape to get going on stuff like that?
0: I can't really speak to that specifically, but I can tell you that the Biden administration actually started that initiative, that the Biden administration made many efforts to expand nuclear capacity in the United States. Matter of fact, they signed a resolution at the United Nations with 20 other countries that said, keep your nuclear power plants on, find a path forward. The state of California does not have a path for new nuclear power plants to begin with. However, there is pending legislation to allow that conversation to begin. So there is some movement. That legislation hasn't been signed by the governor, but there was effort by Assembly Member Lisa Calderon to create a path for new nuclear entities, and they've turned it into more of an educational piece of legislation to get things started, because you're right, we're having to warm people up. But that's where that's at. That's what I can speak to.
1: Mark?
3: Well, it just sounds like the typical thing. We'll continue to talk about it, but California is stuck in the conversation stages of a lot of things, Don, and I think we're going to have to move past that and get into action within the next 5 years and start building stuff and making it happen. Because California is wrapped in red tape and business every which way through the state. And it's very difficult to do business here. And I hope there's something that changes. I don't see the changes. I see a lot of conversation, but not the changes. So I hope you can bring about some of those changes. Thank you.
0: I appreciate that call because, you know, the book Abundance was passed around a lot amongst many of the legislators, and they recognize that. When it comes down to making the sausage, it still seems like we're still stuck in some muddy waters there. But, yeah, we certainly need to have some streamlining.
1: All right, Mark, thank you. Short break. We'll come back for a final segment with the supervisor. I'm Dave Congleton. This is KVEC.
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3: All right, if you want in on this conversation with the supervisor, we need to hear from you now, please. 805-543-8830. Garth is in Atascadero. Hey, Garth.
4: Hey, David. Hi, Don.
5: Hey. Hi.
4: Don, it's really unfortunate that you're still in support of this old and dangerous nuclear power plant, becoming more dangerous all the time, especially with Trump's evisceration of the NRC and the firing of Christopher Hansen, a safety advocate for the NRC, who previously promised, Alex Padilla an evaluation of the seismic risk to Diablo Canyon, the recently acknowledged existence of an active thrust fault directly beneath the plant. I mean, this plant is dangerous. It's polluting. It's, it kills 1.5 billion marine animals a year. I just don't understand why you're in support of this.
3: Garth, before she answers, what's your solution to the energy demand? What do you support?
4: The energy demand is Diablo creates a very small amount of California's energy. California wouldn't even miss Diablo Canyon.
3: So what?
4: There's plenty of sources.
3: What should we prioritize instead?
4: Alternative energy, solar, wind. These energies could easily replace the small amount of energy that Diablo Canyon adds to the grid.
3: Let's hear from the supervisor.
5: Well, first off, you can look on the CAISO right now. It's 8.7% of California's energy. We have energy needs of 40 million Californians. So 8.7% is a significant piece of infrastructure. There's a reason why many in the coalition of highly educated scientists as well as climate enviros are very concerned about the idea of turning off Diablo Canyon. And the fact, Garth, that you don't understand clearly the implication of grid reliability by adding more solar and wind, when actually that does, creates this situation that could be incredibly dangerous for our state. So I cannot take your comments in regards to unsafe and dirty. Let me ask you something. They have done such a fantastic job of making sure that, it's just the little tiny fish things, whatever you call them, can get through some of the nets. But most of the stuff they try to do, they have a very award-winning system.
4: Don, you're misinformed. Don,
5: I am.
4: Since 1985,
5: thank you, Garth. Yeah, we can. When you say the things you say, I can tell you.
3: Okay,
4: David, can I speak
3: quickly
4: without being interrupted? So since 1985, Diablo has been the single most destructive industrial operation along the California coastline. And not to mention that PG&E is a convicted felon. You have no problem with it, handing over to a convicted felon the operation of a dangerous nuclear power plant.
3: All right. Well, here, you two are not going to agree.
5: Yeah, and okay. He's extreme, so I'm sorry.
3: All right. But this used to be you. 20 years ago.
5: No,
3: code pink,
5: I never.
3: Code pink.
5: Yes, that's
3: okay.
5: True. That's true.
3: All
5: that's
3: right.
5: True. Yeah, I would give you that.
3: Garth, thank you. I couldn't resist. Julie's in Los Osos. Hey, Julie.
6: Hi there.

0: Hi, Julie.
1: Hi, Julie.
2: How's it going? Good to talk to you.
1: Yeah.
2: I do have a question. I know you touched on the airport event from December.
0: Did you go? Did you go to that? Were you invited?
1: I was invited. I was out of town, but I don't know where I was. What date was that, anyway?
2: December 13th.
1: Yeah. I don't know why I wasn't there.
0: Holidays.
1: Because I'm very supportive.
0: Yeah. What do you think about the party?
2: It's one thing to be supportive of the uses at the airport, but I think it's an entirely different thing to be supportive of a party that costs an untold amount. We know it was $166,527 of just goods and services. We do believe that there are more records that will show that more cost was included. No staff time in our number. I think there are better ways to use money for outreach, certainly less money for outreach.
0: So let's hear from the supervisor of this. Hang on, Julie. Yeah. So are you comfortable with the way how the money was spent and
1: would you do things
0: differently now?
1: The whole thing wrapped around the Oceano Airport and that, you know, somehow that we don't care about the community of Oceano or that, you know, that this airport is, you know, not in need or something like that. It's been kind of one of those situations that we're trying to figure out how best to serve Oceano with the airport. I can tell you that that's not taxpayer money, as you know. Right. It came from the enterprise fund.
0: But those are people like me who use the airport. That was my money.
1: Yeah, and so what I think is that we continue to upgrade all the services throughout the airport areas. And in the case of Oceano and being Christmas and all of that, and the amount of the goods that were procured are in storage right now, will be brought back out. It was an investment.
0: So you're okay. You're okay with
1: it. Overall, I am okay. I have to tell you.
0: Do anything differently at all?
1: I think it's important to take feedback. I think that, you know, we'd love to hear directly from the community and those families that come in to say, what would be best for you? What would you like? I think that, you know, we've heard nothing but really good things overall. And so, you know, I get it that, you know, it's kind of a interesting little item. And I think there's going to be a bigger story and some other responses coming out. So Julie can hear, you know, some more details. But
0: Julie, anything else you want to say?
2: Well, I understand that there's goods in storage, but the disposable items, the light show and the snow and the tables, chairs, and tent rentals, that was over $100,000 for just those items.
1: Yeah, but
2: have another event is $100,000 if you're going to do it the same way.
1: Well, I think they'll probably be looking at how to do it a little bit more efficiently.
0: And do you see that as your role as supervisor to make sure they're more efficient?
1: I know that Supervisor Paulding has talked about the oversight and all of that, you know. And I think that, you know, we have a really a professional team at the airport.
0: Yes, they're a great team.
1: They're listening. They are very concerned, and they want to do a good job for this community. And they're going to continue to do a good job. And so we're going to take that feedback, and we're going to figure out how to do it. But we really want to do nice things for Oceano.
0: All right, Julie, thank you. We got Joseph on KVEC. Hey, Joseph.
3: Hi, Dave.
0: Hey, Joseph.
3: I was just calling piggyback off of... Sorry about that. About the Diablo Canyon, I've been hearing reports about, like, oh, the big one's coming, the bigger earthquake. And I've been more swayed. I know that nuclear is really good, really clean, and for the most part really safe. But what concerns me still is if the big earthquake hits, it's going to be fallout, right? I mean, if those tanks and stuff open up and... it's going to be nuclear fallout, right? Mother Nature rules. If the big earthquake hits, it's going to crack open, right?
0: Supervisor?
1: Well, I think it's something that obviously this has been studied and continues to be studied every day of every week. If there is an indication of any conditional changes, I think that the plant would shut down. We know that there will be an address to this at our information forum, because this is something that both Supervisor Gibson and many of the critics are will always say is about the seismic testing. And it's an ongoing process. So it's not something like, oh, we made it safe, so we don't have to worry about it. No, it's ongoing at all times, both watching what's happening within the geological area as well as what's happening amongst the plant. Right. They have built it to withstand a certain level of a quake. I know that. This is going to be addressed.
0: A short follow-up, Joseph?
3: Thank you. That's all. I mean, I'm just concerned. I feel like if the earthquake hits, we're nuclear fallout for sure, no matter what.
0: All right, Joseph. Thank you. Watch your language. But it was, when the Paso Robles earthquake happened, I'm told that the Diablo Canyon control room was one of the safest places to be.
1: That is often stated about the whole entire area, that it is the safest place to be if there is an earthquake.
0: Maybe we can get Garth and Joseph on a tour. Kurt, you want to take a tour of Diablo Canyon? Would you go?
4: I would, except I'm probably going to have to work.
0: No, come on.
1: We'll
0: if I got your tour, would you go?
4: It would probably
0: just say yes. Just say yes.
4: Well, yeah.
0: Okay, thank
1: That's
0: you.
1: That's great,
4: I know
1: Kurt.
4: Somebody who works there.
0: All right. Yeah. There we go. We all know somebody who works there.
1: Everybody
0: all right.
1: Speak.
0: Thursday, a week from Thursday, July 30th, 6 o'clock, San Luis County Board of Supervisors, Diablo Canyon 2045 information session. I'm sure Garth is going to come down and address that. Final thoughts, Supervisor. I got about 30 seconds.
1: I never want to de-minimize people's concerns and want them to have the information, but Garth started off with misinformation to start with. And so I thought that Joseph's question was a valid question. Garth came at things really with very little understanding of many aspects of the whole energy portfolio in California. But what this information session is to help people get the kinds of facts that they need. And that's what it's about. And we'll have the experts there. And I just thank you for your time to allow me to come. And, you know, we'll keep an eye on the airport and all of that, because I know that's a real stickler for some. But it's really great to be on Home Time Radio with you, Dave.
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0: 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It's 7 o'clock on the Central Coast.
1: From ABC News, I'm Dave Packer. It's Thursday morning in Iran, where CENTCOM says U.S. retaliatory strikes have begun. ABC's Mary Bruce.
2: An American-owned tanker in Egypt seen smoldering after being hit by a drone. And Saudi Arabia now entering the fight, joining the U.S. to fire missiles at Iranian-backed militias in Iraq. Just 2 days ago, Trump said the U.S. and Iran were in very deep talks, which he described as very friendly. But tonight,
3: we're going to be hitting them very hard because it's our turn to hit them.
1: One day after Israeli Prime Minister Benjamin Netanyahu sat down with President Trump inside the White House, Netanyahu spoke exclusively with ABC News.
4: It's up to the people of Iran in the end to take their own destiny in their own hands. I think Iran is weaker than ever before.
1: Todd Blanche's nomination to become Attorney General stalled today as lawmakers scrapped a planned committee vote after key members demanded more assurances about the settlement of President Trump's lawsuit against the Internal Revenue Service. Among those, Republican Senator John Cornyn.
5: Where you are right now, you are not yet ready to vote in favor of Todd Blanche's nomination.
6: Right. And the vote, that time has not yet occurred.
1: Key issues include tax audit immunity and a $1.8 billion government weaponization compensation fund. On the Hill, Dr. Anthony Fauci, while facing a tough line of questions from lawmakers, asked about his response to COVID. Entries from his personal diaries released by Senator Rand Paul and unverified claims that COVID began in a Chinese lab. His response to all those questions the same.
7: Under the advice of my attorneys, I will invoke my right under the Fifth Amendment of the Constitution to refrain from answering your questions.
1: On Wall Street, stocks took a nosedive to end the day. Investors reacting to the Federal Reserve's decision on interest rates, leaving them unchanged. The Dow fell 1,153 points. 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
1: A federal jury in Buffalo convicting Hadi Matter of terrorism-related charges for the 2022 stabbing of Salman Rushdie. He's already serving time in state prison for an attempted murder conviction. Medicare Part D is losing a major source of funding.
9: Medicare Part D provides prescription drug coverage to around 25 million beneficiaries through private insurance companies and is a key component of the federal health plan for older adults. The Trump administration is ending subsidies to the program after this year, saying that premiums will go up by less than $10 a month for most Medicare recipients. Other estimates put the increase closer to $20.
1: ABC's Jim Ryan. Irish singer-songwriter Glenn Hansard has died.
2: Glenn Hansard got his start as a busker on the streets of Dublin and went on to win an Academy Award for this song in 2007, falling slowly from the film Once. He was riding on his motorcycle in the outskirts of Dublin when he crashed and died. In addition to Once, Hansard was the front man for the rock band The Frames and 3 years ago led a rousing rendition of the Pogues' Fairy Tale of New York at Pogues founder Shane McGowan's funeral. Hansard was 56. Sherry Preston, ABC News.
1: Jackie, the internet-famous bald eagle, has improved so much in the care of veterinarians at a raptor center that she's been moved from the ICU to regular hospital care. Officials say Jackie no longer requires oxygen therapy, but she's still critically ill and getting around-the-clock treatment. Dave Packer, ABC News.
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3: This is Lee Habib, and this is Our American Stories, the show where America is the star and the American people, coming to you from the city where the West begins, Fort Worth, Texas. Giovanni Rocco went undercover for 3 years to infiltrate and ultimately take down the New Jersey mafia family that was the inspiration for the television series The Sopranos. Here to tell his story is Giovanni Rocco. Let's take a listen.
4: So I grew up in a city in New Jersey, just outside of New York, in Hudson County, New Jersey. Bayonne is the city I grew up in. You're talking in the 70s and 80s is when I grew up as a kid in that time. The things that happened in Bayonne, we were unique where we had a strong mafia presence growing up. We had a strong outlaw motorcycle group that was local to the town at the time. Some of my uncles belonged to that. And I'm third generation police, so my dad was a very well-respected cop in the Hudson County area. My mom and dad wanted the best for us. They would sacrifice everything for us. And in doing so, my mom struggled. She was a stay-at-home mom when we were young until we were old enough and she can get a job in a grocery store as a cashier. But they would struggle and they would make ends meet to put us through Catholic school. So every dime went to putting three of us through Catholic school and private school back then in the 70s and into the 80s. I didn't do well in Catholic school since I think I might have gotten my first detention in kindergarten, not my proudest moments. I think I might have come close to my first suspension in first grade in Catholic school. Just something about me and the nuns and authority did not rub well. As a young kid, I was the black sheep of the family, I guess they call it. It was nothing for me to go to school. By the time I made it into my eighth grade years, into high school, to be very careful of who you dated, because if you wanted to date a certain girl, her dad might have been in prison as a hitman. And it was known. It was very openly known. Be careful, stay away from her, because her dad's getting out on parole soon. And if he finds out he's dating your daughter, you know, you're dating his daughter, it could be a problem. And then before you know it, you're playing in people's yards, riding your bike and realizing the people that you're around, yeah, he's a made guy. As we moved on into high school, I gravitated towards my mom's side of the family, had married a couple of outlaw bikers or guys that were connected to some outlaw motorcycle groups. Predominant, very well known. Again, having that background of knowing my dad had shootouts with these guys at the clubhouse close by and knowing the stories and then be around them, I knew that was my dad's, that was his Achilles heel. If I can just be more like those guys, I could be more defiant to my father. And as school went on into my high school years, now I was just, I'm done. I checked out. By that point, I tried to sign up for the Air Force on the way home one day where I was in some serious trouble and I was getting suspended every semester. I was being suspended for something. And then almost an expulsion letter was going to be sent to the house and I would miss that letter. You know, that's God looking out and, you know, teaching me a lesson and saying, you know, oh, you think you're the smart one. And it kind of bit me in the butt because in senior year, my U.S. history teacher came to me and knew that I was a kid from the street and understood my language and how to speak to me and one of my best friends. And he basically called us in and he said, you two idiots, you're not graduating. You two morons. And he would literally sit there and kind of talk to me like my dad did. They played football together and they grew up together. He goes, it's up to me whether you two morons graduate. So what we're going to do is you're going to buy me a bottle of Johnny Walker Blue and you're going to buy me a bottle of Johnny Walker Black. And I have a beach house down at the Jersey Shore. And I enjoy my drinks in my little tiki hut, and he described it very graphically. And he says, and I enjoy my summers, and I enjoy my very expensive liquor because of idiots like you. So you'll gift wrap it, you'll bring it to my class, into this class, and he says, and my desk drawer will be open, the door will be unlocked, and you come here during cafeteria when nobody's here, and you can slip in, you take the gift wrap

0: few months after I got through the alcohol thing, they gave a career day, and New Jersey Bell phone company came in, and they gave an aptitude test for employment on the way out if you were a senior. So in 1989, I believe it was, into 90, I was working for New Jersey Bell, and here I am again. I start thirsting for adrenaline, okay? I can't get it from the street anymore. How am I going to get it from this phone company? But then they tell me there's these two-man areas, and there's these low-income housing projects that nobody would dare go into, where the cops go into in Jersey City, and these areas in Hoboken, or areas in certain areas in New Jersey where police don't go unless there's two to maybe three squad cars. Two squad cars with four cops to go in and respond to the call, and the extra car sits outside and watches the squad cars while the police respond. That's what kind of trouble these places are. Sign me up. I want in. You're going to pay me extra. You're going to pay me, as the New Jersey Bell phone company, what they call combat pay. I want in. How do I get it? So I teamed up with a guy from Texas, and he was just this big old cowboy that came to New Jersey to work, and I teamed up with him, and we go in 9 o'clock at night into these areas where gunshots and all kinds of things were running out and ringing out, and it was great. I loved it. I was making bank.
1: And you've been listening to Giovanni Rocco tell the story of his Catholic upbringing in a tough New Jersey neighborhood, a working-class New Jersey neighborhood, Bayonne, surrounded by docks and waterfronts, and, my goodness, surrounded by sketchy, let's just say sketchy people. Lots of mobsters, low-grade, and then, of course, motorcycle gangs and groups. And it was just, well, let's just say it was tough sledding for young Giovanni. Plus, he really didn't have much of an appetite for any kind of authority, talking about and perhaps even being a bit proud of being in detention by the time he was in kindergarten and first grade. That story about how he got to graduate, well, that just sounds so New Jersey and so Bayonne. And by the way, I grew up not far from these neighborhoods, so I know exactly what he's talking about. When we come back, more of Giovanni Rocco's story here on Our American Stories.
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2: And we continue with Our American Stories. And we continue with Giovanni Rocco sharing his own story coming up on some of the tough streets or tougher streets in New Jersey. Let's pick up where we last left off.
3: When I was 20, going on 21, my dad had called me and said, yeah, they're given a police job and it's in Hudson County. And if you want in, you know, you should take the test. And he knew my background. The chief knew my background. He knew who I was. I played in his yard as a kid. I saw the things that he was doing as a police officer. I knew he was a strong Marine. He was a great policeman. He was an aggressive policeman. He was a very well-respected man on both sides of the aisle. On the criminal side, even the mob respected this man. So when he called my parents' house, my father handed me the phone. I got on the phone with him, and he says, look, G, thinking about hiring you. I can make an 11 spot. I would look to hire you if you could tell me that you've changed your ways and you can tell me that, you know, you're on a straight and narrow and you're going to give me the best that you can give me. I would consider doing this. What do you think? My response was, yeah, sure. I'll give it a shot. The most disrespectful thing to say to a Marine and a police chief you could possibly say. And he said, that's the best you have for me. I'll give it a shot. And then quickly I puckered up and I said, all right, yes, sir. I'll take the job. I'm very interested and I want it. And that was it. I walked the beat for a while. I earned my way into a car. But more importantly, when I had showed up for one of my first daytime tours they gave me, I went to my locker and I was greeted by a cop who had chased me around for years as a kid in the street. And I made a sarcastic comment, like, I said hello to him, but I guess the way my delivery was not well. And he was a motorcycle cop back then, really big guy. Slammed his locker door shut, literally grabbed me by the throat, pushed me up against the locker and said, don't ever talk to me again. You're a piece of garbage. You don't belong here and you're not one of us. So I realized where I stood with these guys. So I had to be real careful on how I moved. But for my dad, he made it very clear. Do not ever let me find out that you put your hands on somebody that's handcuffed. I don't care who they are, what they did. You better respect people. You better treat people the way you want to be treated. And that's the golden rule that my father raised me and my brothers on. Treat people the way you want to be treated. I never forgot that. And then eventually they came to me early in my career and they offered me a position in a narcotics squad. But it wasn't narcotics, it was Day's Vice. Now Day's Vice was prostitution, gambling, organized crime. It's not what I wanted. But I wanted my gold shield and I took it and I worked Day's for a while and I worked my way through that. So eventually what had happened was one day I decided to kind of go back to my old roots with my uncle, Pete. He had built a 77 chopper, a Harley-Davidson chopper, and I thought it would be cool if I had ridden it to work one day and took it to work to the precinct. And I'm comfortable enough now, and I'm on the job, and I'm young enough, and I showed up with police pants, a white T-shirt, and a leather jacket, and I had my handgun, my duty weapon, just shoved into my pants. Couldn't get more gangster or more of a douche if you tried. And as I pull in, I start setting off all the car alarms under the building because they're sensitive alarms, and I see somebody waving their hands, like telling me to cut it off. And as it come out of the shadows, it was my chief. He looks at me, he says, Giovanni, whose bike is this? Why is it under the building? He thought we had impounded it. He sees I'm coming in for work. I said, no, it's my bike, you know. And it was totally street illegal. No blinkers, no this, no that. It was something an outlaw would ride, something a 1%er would ride. And it just offended him big time. And he went up one side, down the other, ripped me a new one, the way I was dressed, the fact that I had this leather vest on, and who did I think I was, and he gave me this job, and he promised me, you know, I promised him, and I gave my word to him. And he called me in on a carpet. We used to call it the carpet because he had a carpet under his front desk and he had to stand there in front of it like you were in grade school. And he'd be on the phone. And half the time, I think he staged these things because he was always tell his secretary, just like my principal did, send him in. And he'd still be on the phone with somebody and he'd make you stand on that carpet for about what felt like forever, but it was only 30 seconds to a minute. Hangs up the phone. So what are you doing with the bike? Do you still have the motorcycle? And he was kind of toying with me a little bit. So he gave me an opportunity and said, look, if I give you an opportunity to work an undercover case that they have going on, would you do it? And I said, yeah, sure. I'd love to. He says, well, let's talk about it. Let's think about it. And I'll get back to you in a few days. And he gave me the opportunity to work some really low hanging fruit, a couple little layups that were undercover work. And then eventually what happened was there was a DEA case and they were infiltrating and trying to infiltrate a certain motorcycle group out of New York area. They gave my orders to go in and buy a certain amount of marijuana and some handguns, and I totally screwed it up. He gave me a chance to make it right. Long story short, I went back in. I made it right. They gave me an informant. The informant introduced me and kind of vouched for me. And during that time, the Bureau had come to me. I had a guy who was doing it. He was an undercover agent. And he was doing some dope deals in organized crime. And he was brought in to buy dope off of these kids. They were in their 30s. And by that point, I go inside the house and I tell my wife, who was also a detective at the time, she was working sex crimes. And I said, real quick, I got to run down to Atlantic City. I'm going to clean up real fast. I'm going to run down and have dinner for a couple hours. And I'll be back by 11 o'clock at night. I should be home. And of course, she worked undercover work and she knew that I was not going to be home on time. And she said to me, no, you have to have the kids in the morning. I'm on call tonight for sex crimes with my agency. And I start on call at midnight. So if you're not home by midnight and I get a call, there's going to be a big problem. So you need to be home because you have the kids in the morning. Don't worry about it. No sweat. So you can only imagine when I show up down Atlantic City, 9 o'clock turns into 10 o'clock, 10 o'clock turns into 10:30. We're waiting and we're waiting and we're waiting. And I'm not sitting there, and this is not, I'm not putting on an act anymore. I'm seriously just pissed off that we're waiting this long. Cops wait, right? Drug dealers don't wait, cops wait. And I'm sitting there watching the Yankee game, and I'm a Yankee fan, so the Yankees are losing, so that's just adding more misery to my night. I could hear my wife's voice in my ear saying, midnight, you know, and I'm thinking I'm going to turn into a pumpkin. Once again, I'm going to fail my relationship. I'm going to let her down like I always do, and I'm not going to be home. I'm not going to do what I said I was going to do. And I'm sitting there thinking of all these things, so by the time this guy shows up hours late, he multiplied like a gremlin, and there's maybe now three or four of them there, and there's two of us. And we're eating dinner, we're finished dinner. And my colleague, Nikki, he had looked at and he says, hey, I want to introduce you to these guys. I don't need to meet anybody, Nick. I'm just here to eat dinner, do your thing, and let's get out of here. I don't know what you're here for. I don't even know who they are. But the Yankees are losing. I just want to go home. So he says, all right. But again, these guys are shooters. They're known as shooters. They have a history of it. So I have to be on. And as we're watching the TV and I'm watching the Yankees come back, he says, what do you think, G? I said, what do I think about what? He says, well, he's got it on him. You want to do it in the bathroom or you want to do it right here? You want to go outside in the car? I go, what do you have on you? You have something on you. And he says, you know, the stuff, the powder I brought for him. I said, you have powder on you right now? He says, yeah, I got it in my pants. And I kind of turned the direction to the undercover. And he knew I was playing my part. I said, really, this is what you do? You put me in this position with this idiot? He goes, relax, G, don't tell me to relax. I don't know this guy. I don't know what you're doing with him like a gangster would do. See, I took everything I learned in the street as a kid and I applied it now to my career. And these are conversations I would watch happen in the pizzerias or happen in the restaurants when I was washing dishes and stuff. This guy here, you want to do a drug deal in a bathroom like you're a 16-year-old girl in high school. And I'm belittling this guy now. And he looks at me and he's a serious guy and he's looking at me like, you know, he'd like to reach across the table. You waste my time. I eat dinner. You were supposed to be here for dinner. Where were you? He says, well, I told him my truck broke down, this and that. Yeah. He says, well, I could order something. I could eat. I haven't eaten all day. You're not eating at my table. Here, you want something to eat? And I had pie a la mode. It was all melted. Ice cream with apple pie and it's all melted and liquidy. I said, here, you could eat that. That's what you get for showing up hours late and leaving me sit here and my friend sitting here. Want to do like a 16-year-old girl in a bathroom. And I'm just talking out loud, like a psychopath would do, like I used to see in the street, specifically the gangsters and the mobsters I saw.
2: And you've been listening to Giovanni Rocco telling the story of his entry into his life as a cop. He was destined for two lives, one a criminal and the other a cop. I mean, there's sometimes a fine line between the two. And here he is getting baptized by fire. Quickly, it turns out, he's having real run-ins with authority from fellow cops and then also by his own chief, showing up, well, like a gangster on his Harley and not well received by his boss. But ultimately, the chief saw something in Giovanni that he liked. That is, the kind of guy who might just be able to earn his stripes undercover. And he gets his first gig, as he put it, in the narcotics and vice squads, prostitution, organized crime, and that border between those parts of criminality. And then that first undercover case, and of all places, Atlantic City, a notorious place for mobsters to do their work in New Jersey. And when we come back, more of this remarkable story, you'll be hearing more from Giovanni Rocco here on Our American Stories. 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
3: And we continue with Our American Stories and with Giovanni Rocco telling his own story about his life as an undercover cop. Let's pick up where we last left off.
4: They always talked out loud, and I always drew from that. Want to sit here and sit like a girl, whatever. Hey, sweetheart. And I start snapping my finger at the waitress. Little Italian girl. I would never in my life, if my mother heard me talk to another female like this, she'd chop my hands off or give me a fat lip. Hey, sweetie, come here. You got one of those things, those bags, the bags that you bring the food to get to go? A to-go bag? I said, yeah, go get me one of them. And again, I'm playing a character. I'm playing that low-level street Giovanni, the Christopher Moltisanti guy. Yeah, go get me one of those. And she looks at me as if my wife would look at me or somebody in my family would look at me with that Italian eye and say, I'll kill you, I'll stab you. I'll go in the back and get a steak knife and I'll stab you right here. I said, go ahead, go get me one. She comes back and throws it on the table. I say, hey, sweetie, I apologize. Thank you for getting this for me. And I look at him and I go from friendly to just stone cold. And I go, now here, put it under my hand under the table. Give it to me under the table and shut up. Don't say nothing. Just reach in your pants and put it in his bag. And he does. And as he's doing, I look at him, my partner, and I go, I can't believe you do this to me. You know? And it's the things you say in that world that you have to listen for. I said, for you. It's for you that I do this. You know? If I go back inside, it's for something that I did. Not something you did. I did this. I put myself back inside. See, what I'm saying to this kid is I've been to prison. I'm telling this kid I'm a street guy. I'm telling him that we're serious guys and he's a nobody. I'm trying to paint that picture because I'm trying to survive to make it home to my family. He gives me the dope. I put it in a bag, I take it, and I made like I put it in a car. I went outside, I gave it to the case agents a block or two away, and I come walking back inside. We wrap that meeting up and we're done. Like so many other times, of course, this guy here, Jimmy, he goes back to the neighborhood. He's from North Jersey, specifically Elizabeth, New Jersey. And now he has a story. His story is, and he's going around telling everybody, because you have to understand, we're the FBI, we're the federal government. We have more sources in the street and more microphones all over the place that you can't count them. And he goes back to a specific neighborhood where the Cavalcante crime family is very strong. And he starts telling everybody, I just went to Atlantic City last night. I had dinner with these guys, Bruno Scarfo guys, serious guys. He made up a whole legend for us, a whole story, a whole backstory, kind of building bona fides for himself. So you know what? Let's just do a couple of deals with him and be done with it. It's real quick and simple. All right. So what we did was we agreed that he saw a warehouse full of stolen goods that I had, and it was out of China, and we had a $300 million seizure of counterfeit goods. There's some cigarettes we gave him. I gave him some Timberland boots and some Uggs. So you can only imagine when people are selling those in the street, especially with union jobs and at union construction sites, when guys from the organized crime groups, they start to see these things. And a guy like Jimmy, who doesn't have two nickels to rub together, now he's selling boots at their sites. They want answers. They want to know who he's doing business with. So Jimmy explains to a guy named Luigi Oliveri. Luigi Oliveri was a hooked up guy, not a made guy in the Di Cavalcante crime family. We knew him. He was on our radar. I knew about him for decades. So he starts to tell me, well, listen, I got a friend, Luigi. He wants to meet you. He says that he might want to do business. Would you mind if we introduce you to each other? So we did that, and I met Louis. And the good thing with Louis was he was always on time. You could set your watch to this guy, and he always had the money. He walked around with a knot of hundreds and peeled off whatever he owed you, and he always had it right there. Very, very different than the characteristics of Jimmy. Thing was, I needed to hold Jimmy's feet to the fire, and I kind of explained to Louis that he owes me this money, and I got to collect this money from this kid, and maybe you could help me with

0: He goes, well, what does he owe you? And I told him, and he kind of knew already. And I said, well, I got to get this money. I got to recover this money he owes me. And, you know, I'm doing some other things that I don't want to talk to you about, but I'm doing some other business with him too, kind of planting seeds. And I said, but I need to recover this money. He goes, all right, don't worry about it. Listen, he reports to me anyway. Reports to you? Yeah, he's with me. I'll make it right. Here's what we're going to do. Tell Jimmy, if he doesn't have your money, he's going to force your hand, and you're going to have to go to another family, another crime family. Crime family? And now we're talking crime families? I don't know what you're talking about. And again, even though I knew the mob, I had to play dumb. I needed an education for evidence purposes. So he says to me, clear as day, he says, look, you don't understand what I'm saying? Listen to me. I'm with the De Cavalcantes. I have no idea what that is. He says, you never heard of decavs? What a great tape I'm making for the Bureau now, right? But the thing was, Jimmy wanted to still do business with me. And if you can imagine now, we're kind of like school kids. They all have a crush on me, and they all want to date me, and they all want to make money with me. But the thing is, Jimmy now has to trump Louie. Louie already trumped Jimmy because he's always on time, his money's always good, and he's connected. So Jimmy tries to trump Louie. And I meet him in a mall. As I'm there in a meeting, he says to me, my uncle's a soldier. And again, playing stupid, I go, he's in the army? He goes, no, he's a soldier in the De Cavalcante crime family. My uncle is Charlie Stango. Doesn't mean anything to me, Jimmy. Is he going to give you the money you owe me? Because that's all I want to hear. Is your uncle going to give you the money? No. Listen to me. I could go to my uncle, and he can give us permission to sell this stuff in the street, and we can do all this, this, and this. Great tape. I go back to the Bureau, and the Bureau says to me, and the case agents say, this is great. See, the problem is, and the Bureau knew this at the time, Charlie Stango, he is feared. Fear isn't the word I can use to describe the vibration of fear that he sends through the organized crime community. I mean, guys like John Gotti would fear somebody like Charlie Stango. He is a gangster's gangster, the persona of a gangster. He's in his 70s. As I'm having this conversation with Jimmy, he's being released on parole for murder. An absolute maniac. So you can imagine, as I walk in, you can see in his eyes, ice blue eyes, but they black over like a shark's eyes. Sits me down. Right next to him, stares into my soul, just looking at me, kept repeating my name, first and last name, Giovanni Gatto. Giovanni Gatto. Giovanni Gatto. How was that spelled? Two T's? Yeah. And he's just sniffing. And he goes, okay. Charlie says, okay, I'm going to let you do this meeting. I'm going to let you do this thing in the street. And now he's looking at his nephew. And he says, so you see what's happening here, right? I'm vouching for you with Danny. You embarrass me or you do something, I'm going to let him do what he has to do to you. You understand me? You can see the hesitation in Jimmy's eyes. He's reached a point or a threshold in his world and a level of acceptance that his uncle has never given him. So he goes, you see what I'm doing here, right? Yeah, Unc, I see. No, you don't. And he just belittles him like a sociopath would do. What I'm doing is I'm putting you with him and I'm vouching for you. And me vouching for you is telling them you're good for the money. And if you screw this up and you do something bad, I'm going to let these guys have you and they're going to kill you. Period. And that's it. And I don't care if you're my nephew. Now, you want that? And, of course, what do you think Jimmy says? Yes, I want that. And Jimmy was excited, and things were going great. And once we started making enough money, Jimmy had hit me up and said, look, go buy another burner phone. I'm going to give you a number. It's my uncle. He wants to talk to you. So I call him on a burner phone, and he says, yeah, you know, come and see me in Las Vegas. I want you to come out here. We have to have a conversation. So you're going to forget Louie, you're going to sell to Louie, you're not going to be with Louie's crew or anything like that. You're going to come under me, and you're going to answer to me, and you're going to start reporting to me on a daily basis.
1: And you've been listening to Giovanni Rocco telling one heck of a story, as only he can tell it. This language of his, this mastery of the gab, the gift of gab, and his credibility as a wise guy. Well, it wasn't fake. He had earned it as being a wise guy himself of sorts, not a mobster, but man, he was around them. He knew how they spoke, how they talked, how they walked, and thus that made him a perfect undercover cop. Just listening to him takes you back to the real specificity and brilliance of The Sopranos, where those street corners came alive, those pork stores and the places where the Italian second and third generation Italians hung out and just shot the bowl together and lived that life, the life of, well, not working very often, and when the work came, Well, it was ugly, it was dirty, and it was the life that these guys chose. When we come back, more of Giovanni Rocco telling New Jersey stories, Sopranos style, on Our American Stories.
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0: Giovanni Rocco, who's by now an undercover agent for the FBI, infiltrating the Northern New Jersey rackets, the Northern New Jersey Mafia, which was perfectly captured in The Sopranos as someone who grew up in and around those neighborhoods. And my goodness, those neighborhoods included Newark and Jersey City and Hoboken and Elizabeth. Let's pick up with Giovanni Rocco where we last left off.
1: And my relationship with Charlie from that point on has now exploded. It has now become a father and son relationship, not just an associate relationship. I am out in Vegas all the time. I'm going back and forth, and eventually he does stick his hands in my pocket. I have to start kicking up, and I have to start, you know, I know the money's going towards organized crime. I'm kicking it up to him. He's explaining it. He's a captain. He's explaining to me that he wants to bring me in on this thing. He's explaining his status in the organized crime world and with the family of the DCAVs. He's explaining to me who the bosses are, how the administration works, the inner workings of it. He has given me a tutorial of tutorial. And I go home every time I can get home. I'm trying to be home, and I'm trying to balance my criminal world and my crime family with my real family. And it was a disaster. My wife said to me, it's going to end horrifically for us. You know, her law enforcement brain is much smarter than mine. You should stop doing what you're doing. How can I stop doing what I'm doing? I'm all in here. I'm in. This is the best work I've ever done. I'm committed to this, and I'm addicted to it. I'm not leaving this. Fast forward, some things happened throughout the case where I was at a soccer game for my daughter, and I took the weekend off. And you can only imagine, here I am in board shorts, flip-flops, and I look nothing like Giovanni Gatto, and I'm Giovanni Rocco for the weekend, and I'm at my daughter's game, and up walks an associate from the Gambino crime family. And here I am with my family. I'm in New Jersey. I don't have kids in my underworld. So when I had flanked him and came around, I came from his side, and I yelled his name, and I said, Gooms, as a sign of affection, Gooms, Gooms. And he looks, Giovanni. Yeah. And he says, what are you doing here? I said, what do you mean what I'm doing? I'm here for soccer. Come here. You know. And as I go in for the kisses, my wife sees this, and my wife knows something's up. And thank God she did, because we always had a plan of escape plan, whether it's on her side or my side, how to get out of something. She grabs my kids, wrangles them up. I mitigated it well. I pulled a story out of my and I walked away, and I left the whole field. I just walked, and I finally called my wife, and I said, look, I got to get home. I can't come back. She knew that. And I heard the excitement in her voice and the stress in her voice, and she was like, and I said, just maintain your composure, relax. She goes, no, you don't understand. His daughter that came up and said hello to you, she's playing against our daughter in the next game. And she is the first time they had our surname, our legitimate name, across her back of her jersey. I said, all right, relax. Just maintain your composure. Just get through this. Send my father. He has his car. Just tell him to come pick me up. I'm walking on the side of the road. He'll pick me up and bring me home. From that point going forward, we realized as a family it wasn't good for me to come home anymore. I would fly out to Vegas regularly. It went really well. So well that Charlie decides that he's going to go above and beyond, and he's going to go on record with me, with the family, with the administration, where Charlie let it be known. From now on, Giovanni speaks for me. When you speak to Giovanni, you're speaking to me through Giovanni. What I witnessed was I was invited that day to the pork store, to Satriel's. And as I come around a corner with my Cadillac Escalade, he sees me. And I look out the window, and there's the central casting of Sopranos, all decked out in their suit jackets and their leisure, you know, they're decked out. They're there for a meeting. It's the powerhouse, it's the administration, it's the underboss, it's other captains. There's people from the neighborhood who have come out to pay their respects. Guys from the family are there, and they're all waiting outside. It went off without a hitch. He started building a crew for me. I had about six guys reporting to me on behalf of Charlie, and then one day he decides he's going to put his son Anthony under me. When I went and met Charlie at a high-end restaurant, I celebrated. I had a really good score. I asked him if I wanted to go out to dinner. And in that dinner, there was a moment of trust there that he had started sharing about the administration's conversations and sharing me about Louis. And I was like, well, yeah, you know, so what's the deal with him? And then he explains the administration's not happy with him. And therefore, the administration decided that it's time for Louis to go. I said, what? Really? A guy that you know your whole life, this kid grew up in this thing. Like, you know, you're just gonna kill him? Yeah, he's disrespectful. His bosses all got together and decided that it's time for him to go. But I sat down and they told me what the plan was, and I told them that you would do it. He said, why, you got a problem with that? very, very aggressive. I said, no, I don't have a problem at all. And Charlie looked at me and, you know, I love you. You know, the I love you started coming out from all kinds of people. We finished up at the house. And again, my last conversation was in his house. And I challenged him and I said, again, I got to ask you, Charlie, it's not that I'm not going to do this, but I'm worried about how it leaves me. And he grabs the remote and turns it up. He's, listen, you get me? I see what he's saying, but the investigator in me, I have to get him to verbalize that. No, I don't know what you're saying. And I grab the remote and I lower it down to where it's decibels where you can hear his talk. I said, no, I don't. He goes, listen to me. This gets done in November. I go up. When I go up, you go up, okay? They're going to open up the books, and that's that in November. I'm off parole. Once I'm off parole, I'm going up. I could be number two. And he's trying to explain to me he's going to be made either an underboss or a consigliere or something. And there was whispers of that. So I said, so wait a minute. I'm getting upped? He goes, yeah, that's why I'm telling you not to worry. What do you think I'm saying to you? I'm going to propose you, and you go up. I said, oh, that changes things altogether. That's a beautiful thing. He says, yeah, okay, bang. And that was it. I say my goodbyes, I gotta go. I was feeling it. Like, you know, I said my goodbyes, they were my final goodbyes, and I had to be real careful not to get emotional, not to get like, you know, upset or shaken or sweaty or clammy. And I said, all right, give me a hug, I'll see you later. And he says, all right, come on, I'll walk you out to the garage. And he's excited. He's like a little kid, we're standing in the garage, his shoulders are bouncing, he's bouncing, he's all quirky, and he's like, yes, good. Like, yeah, I can't wait. I said, yeah, I know, I can see it. You're excited, you're crazy, you're a madman. He's like, I know, but I wish I could be there with you, I really do. I said, all right, he goes, listen, take a couple of bottles of water. It's you know, you're gonna be dying of thirst. What time's your flight? Call me when you get there, all right? I said, well, I'm not gonna kill him as soon as I get there, y'all. He goes, no, I'm asking you, she said it's snowing, I wanna make sure you got home okay. Just call me and make sure you tell me you landed all right. I mean, with the snow and everything, you're flying. If you get delayed or whatever, I don't care about that, I'm not worried about that. I'm worried about you getting home safe. I said, okay. So the next morning, everybody got rounded up. Doors got kicked in. So my family's relocated to an undisclosed location. I had to lie to my kids for many years. They just thought we were on a real extended vacation. And when I tell you we packed bags, my kids had to go through evac plans. And my little guy, he was young at the time. He was a toddler at the time. And imagine at 1 o'clock, 2 o'clock in the morning, the bureau is telling you have to train your son to run to his favorite spot, and that's where he will hide in case anything happens. Built a safe room in the house and all kinds of stuff in case to hold off until they can get there. And I was relocated. We were living in one safe house, or we were someplace. And my daughter had gotten, she was in grade school. And you know when kids get books, one is mandatory you have to read that the teacher gives you, and then you could pick another book, you know, you want to read for the summer. And she came home with a book, and the name of the book was Greetings from Witness Protection. I was like, why this book? She's like, I don't know, it looked good. It was like a Judy Blume type of book for little girls. And I was like, well, okay, that's going to be the book. And a few days later, like, here's Mr. Tough Guy, Mr. Covert Operations, and I could talk my way out of anything. And this little girl comes out of her bedroom like 2 or 3 days later. She goes, I'm reading my book. And my wife and I are standing in the kitchen, and she says, can I ask you, son, are we in witness protection? When I tell you, I just looked at my wife and I was like, you got this, right? And I ran out. I got to go do something. You take care of this. And my wife and her true just Italian delivery is just like, well, what do you think? You know, you're not a stupid kid, you know? So again, along the way, I've talked to them. And when the time is right, I sit them down and talk to them. But it's hard. When I got unplugged and I retired, I'm like, what do I do now? I started doing public speaking for law enforcement and first responder stuff, and then I got into the world of treatment, mental health and substance abuse. So it helps me, right? Sharing your stories, having a podcast now, and it's out of the Mob Museum in Las Vegas. It's the same thing in treatment. If you share your stories with somebody else and they can identify with it and realize, oh my God, so I'm not weak. I'm just not processing the trauma, and you can help them get through it. You know, the analytical part, I try to empower everybody when I do my presentations. I go, look, I'm going to tell a story of an undercover world, but, you know, whatever your job is, whatever your function is, just apply it to your purpose. Whatever your skill set is, apply what I'm saying to your skill set, you know. So hopefully it encourages them. Somebody along the way said something that struck a nerve in me, and now it's just pay it forward kind of thing, you know. It doesn't matter how much money you make. It doesn't. Sometimes that's the reward. That's the payment.
0: and a terrific job on the production, editing, and storytelling by our own Greg Hengler. And a special thanks to Giovanni Rocco and also the Mob Museum in Clark County, Nevada. Giovanni is the author of Giovanni's Ring, My Life Inside the Real Sopranos. One day the family is in a safe house with a safe room inside the safe house, all to infiltrate the mob. And my goodness, getting that close to a captain and then to somebody who would one day be an underboss. Well, that's the gold standard for this kind of work. The story of Giovanni Rocco here on Our American Stories.
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4: From ABC News, I'm Dave Packer. U.S. Central Command says it's concluded a fresh round of strikes on dozens of targets in Iran in retaliation for Tuesday night's surprise attack on U.S. forces. ABC News talked exclusively with Israeli Prime Minister Benjamin Netanyahu about what he believes are the options that President Trump faces in trying to end the conflict in Iran.
5: He's got basically three options. One, to indeed succeed in making a deal. Two, to continue the blockade. Three, to take military action. Anything that will produce the end of Iran's nuclear program is what we want. That's our common goal. We talked about it.
4: On Capitol Hill, Dr. Anthony Fauci, facing a blistering barrage of questions during a Republican-led Senate hearing on the COVID pandemic, Republican Senator Rand Paul leading the charge. Paul said in a book he believes that COVID came from a Chinese lab funded by the NIH while Fauci was in charge.
6: Many people believe this came from the lab. Do you think that the risks really are worth the benefits for gain-of-function research?
7: On the advice of counsel, I respectfully decline to answer based upon my rights under the Fifth Amendment to the Constitution.
4: Had the 85-year-old answering all questions just like that. In Wisconsin, cleanup in Menasha and Fox River, ravaged by an EF3 tornado earlier this week. Menasha Police Community Liaison Officer Matthew Rowe with an update on the injury.
8: Approximately 60 minor injuries with 40 transports via hospital. The other 20 were self-admission or self-walk-in to those hospitals.
4: Firefighters cleaning up in France and Spain after hundreds of thousands of people have been evacuated due to wildfires. In Columbia, South Carolina, the late Senator Lindsey Graham giving a fond farewell in his home state. Governor Henry McMaster.
9: His impact was enormous, and I'm confident, as are you, that there will never be another Lindsey Graham.
4: You're listening to ABC News.
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10: These statements have not been evaluated by the FDA. This product is not intended to diagnose, treat, cure, or prevent any disease.
4: Unanimous approval of a resolution expressing the Senate's belief that Ghislaine Maxwell should not receive a presidential pardon or clemency.
14: While the resolution itself is effectively toothless and lacks enforcement power, the unanimous vote serves as a kind of collective response from the Senate to a lingering issue that's cast a shadow on the confirmation of Todd Blanche, President Trump's nominee to serve as Attorney General. Blanche has faced criticism for interviewing Maxwell in prison last year, shortly before she was transferred to a minimum security federal prison camp in Texas. Trump himself has not signaled he plans to pardon Maxwell, though he's not categorically ruled out clemency. The resolution comes one day before the Senate Judiciary Committee is expected to vote on Blanche's nomination. Peter Haralambos, ABC News.
4: At the start of training camp, Kansas City coach Andy Reid offered an update on Mia Bimini, the wife of offensive coordinator Eric Bimini, who was shot Sunday night.
15: She's doing better and great from where she was out of the ICU unit and making progress. So we're happy about that.
4: Reid said there's still no timetable on the return of the player. His family confirms that San Diego Chargers MVP Billy Ray Smith Jr. has died. He was 64. On top of a decade in the NFL, Smith helped create an after-school program called Bait Street, co-founded the Great Friends Foundation for local military families, and spent years in broadcasting. Dave Packer, ABC News.
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19: This is Lee Habib, and this is Our American Stories, and we tell stories about everything here on this show, from the arts to sports, and from business to history, and everything in between, including your stories. 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They're some of our favorites. Today, our regular contributor, Bill Bryke, brings us a fascinating story about the day British troops finally left American soil after the end of the Revolutionary War. Here's Bill.
20: The British Army held New York City for 2 years after Cornwallis surrendered to George Washington at Yorktown on October 19, 1781. The city's population had fallen below 10,000. Most of the residents were loyalist refugees from revolutionary terrorism. Accident, disaster, and the war had disrupted civic life. The Great Fire of September 21, 1776 had burned everything between Whitehall and Broad Streets, as far up Broadway as Rector Street and as far up Broadway as Beaver Street. Rents had risen 400% within the first year of occupation, the price of food and other goods and services 800%. The Provincial Assembly, City Council, and courts were dormant, although nothing indicates the politicians had stopped drawing their salaries. The city was governed by the British Army, and its government, in the absence of a free press, had become corrupt. Some New Yorkers made fortunes. Mr. Joshua Loring, who had pimped his blonde wife to General Sir William Howe to gain appointment as commissary of prisoners, became wealthy by selling provisions meant for prisoners of war on the black market. Others cloaked their sadism in the red coat. Captain William Cunningham, the provost marshal, commanded the jails and prison ships holding American prisoners of war. The Sons of Liberty had roughed him up before the war. He repaid the debt with interest. He enjoyed torturing people. According to Burroughs and Wallace's Gotham, Cunningham admitted to murdering as many as 2,000 American prisoners by starvation, hanging, or poisoning their flour rations with arsenic. At night, he swaggered through his domains, wearing the red coat with silver lace and epaulets, the cocked hat, the powdered wig, and the tall, glossy boots and spurs, with a whip in his hand, sending his prisoners to bed, shouting, "Kennel, ye sons of kennel, ye!" On November 30th, 1782, the American and British delegates signed preliminary articles of peace. The first article reads, "His Britannic Majesty acknowledges the said United States to be free and independent states." The articles were proclaimed in the King's name from the steps of the City Hall on Wall Street. The Loyalists were horrified. William Smith, a longtime resident merchant and fervent Loyalist, wrote that the news shocks me as much as the loss of all I had in the world and my family with it. Thousands sold everything, furniture, houses, land, goods at fire sale prices and prepared to leave. A few committed suicide. A few were confident of their ability to survive any change of regime. James Riker recorded that a New Yorker said to his tailor, "How does business go?" "Not very well," the tailor replied. "My customers have all learned how to turn their own coats." Sir Guy Carleton, commander-in-chief of His Majesty's forces in North America, began organizing his command's withdrawal from the city in April 1783. Concerned about personal reprisals against the Loyalists, he held out until every Tory who wanted to get out had left. In the meantime, his staff arranged transportation, settled accounts, paid bills, and auctioned off huge quantities of army surplus. The first 5,000 Loyalists left New York for Nova Scotia and New Brunswick on April 27, 1783. Thousands more followed. With them were numerous African Americans, former slaves, freed by the British military government for their services in the King's armies. On September 3, 1783, Americans, British, French, and Spanish signed the Treaty of Paris. The news reached New York in early November. On November 21, 1783, Carleton ordered all British forces to withdraw from Long Island and Upper Manhattan. That morning, George Washington met George Clinton, the governor of New York, at Tarrytown. They rode south through

0: She belted him full in the face with her broomstick, bloodying his nose, and then dealt the captain such lusty blows as made the powder fly in clouds from his wig and forced him to beat a retreat. Washington had chosen General Henry Knox to command the American troops marching from McGowan's Pass in what is now northeastern Central Park into the city. Knox had been a bookseller, a dumpy, bespectacled little man who had read every book in his stock. The war transformed his theoretical passion for artillery, after all he'd read all the books about it, into practical experience. Behind the glasses and the big belly was the soul of a lion.
1: And you're listening to Bill Bryke tell the story of the British troops finally leaving New York. The British had come to win. And my goodness, the battle inside this country, the Loyalists taking one side, that was one third of the country siding with the crown, one third with the Patriots, and one third hiding under their desks, hoping for it to pass over. And New York City, chaos, people fleeing. It was an exodus. The town had 27,000 people. At certain points, it got down to 8,000. When we come back, more of this remarkable story, the British finally leaving America once and for all. That story here on Our American Stories. Folks, if you love the stories we tell about this great country, and especially the stories of America's rich past, know that all of our stories about American history, from war to innovation, culture, and faith, are brought to us by the great folks at Hillsdale College, a place where students study all the things that are beautiful in life and all the things that are good in life. 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
2: Hey, it's Andy Morris from First Look. Very excited about tomorrow morning's show. Mr. Wimmer is going to be making another appearance. He's the auto technology instructor at Morro Bay High School. We've got Molly Curran and a special guest from Slow Food Bank coming in. Wendy Lewis will be dropping by her own self from Echo as we find out about some of the great things that Echo has got going on. And, of course, we'll start off the day with Zach Simopoulos from downtown Slow because tomorrow night is Farmers Market in Slow. It all gets underway tomorrow morning at 6 right here on First Look.
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2: And we're back with Our American Stories and the story of Evacuation Day, the now forgotten holiday which celebrated the 25th of November in 1783. On that day, the British armies finally left the now free United States after the Revolutionary War. When we last left off, Bill Bright was telling us how General Washington had chosen a bookseller turned general to take over as the British left our new country. Here's Bill to tell us more about General Henry Knox.
3: In 1775, in the dead of winter, he inspired Continentals and militiamen to drag the cannon seized at Ticonderoga in the name of the great Jehovah and the Continental Congress to Albany and across the Berkshires to Washington's army at Boston, and he had marched with them. As a boy, I noticed a monument near my family's home in Latham, New York. It read, "Through this place passed General Henry Knox in the winter of 1775-1776 to deliver to General George Washington at Cambridge the train of artillery from Fort Ticonderoga used to force the British Army to evacuate Boston." Knox set out early from McGowan's Pass, heading a column of some 800-foot dragoons and artillery. He paused at the Bowery and 3rd Avenue, near today's Cooper Union, until 1 p.m., chatting with the British officers commanding the redcoats standing a block or so before him. The last British detachments now received orders to move. They moved down the Bowery and Chatham Street, picking up their outposts as they passed, and wheeling into Pearl Street, marched to the East River Wards, where they were rowed to the fleet. Knox followed the British down Chatham Street and then turned onto Broadway. He marched south to Cape's Tavern, a little below Trinity Church, and formally took possession of New York City in the name of the United States. On receiving a message from Knox that he had done so, Washington swung into the saddle and rode downtown, Governor Clinton at his side. At the new jail, at the northeast corner of today's City Hall Park, Captain Cunningham paraded the Provost Guard for the last time. Accompanied by the hangman in his yellow jacket, Cunningham's command passed between a platoon of British troops, which fell in behind them as they marched down Broadway. They and the City Hall's main guard thus became the last enemy forces in history to occupy New York City. Washington rode down Pearl Street to Wall Street and then went on Wall to Broadway. At Cape's Tavern, a group of citizens welcomed the commander-in-chief. An eyewitness said, "The troops just leaving us were as if equipped for show, and with their scarlet uniforms and burnished arms made a brilliant display." The troops that marched in, on the contrary, were ill-clad and weather-beaten and made a forlorn appearance. But then they were our troops, and as I looked at them and thought upon all they had done for us, my heart and eyes were full, and I admired and gloried in them the more because they were weather-beaten and forlorn. The British had left the Union flag flying over Fort George on the Battery. The halyards, the lines for raising and lowering the flag, were gone. The banner had been nailed to the staff, and the pole was greased, heel to truck, to prevent or hinder the removal of the emblem of royalty and the raising of the stars and stripes. The grease rebuffed all efforts to climb the staff. In the crowd was Captain John Van Arsdale, a New Yorker, revolutionary soldier, and peacetime sailor. Recalling Peter Goulet's hardware store about 10 minutes away in Hanover Square, he sprinted across town and liberated a saw, hatchet, cleats, rope, and nails. He began nailing the cleats into the greasy pole. He climbed a little, drove in more cleats, and climbed farther. Bit by bit, he ascended the pole. He reached the top. He ripped down the British flag and flung it to the cheering crowd. Then he attached new halyards and scrambled down the pole as the stars and stripes ran up it. General Knox's field guns began a 13-gun salute. As the colors went up, and the cannon roared, the British weighed anchor and made for the open sea. That night, Washington and his officers met with General Clinton in France's Tavern at Broad and Pearl Street for a feast of reason and a flow of soul. They offered 13 toasts to allies, friends, comrades living and dead, their hopes for their new country, and certain immutable principles. The next 9 days were marked by what one observer called good humor, hilarity, and mirth. Thus, at Governor Clinton's dinner for the French ambassador on Tuesday, December 2nd, 1783, his 120 guests consumed 135 bottles of Madeira, described as, it may not look like much, but it can fell an elephant, 36 bottles of port, 60 bottles of beer, and 30 bowls of punch, while breaking 60 wine glasses and 8 cut glass decanters. On Thursday, December 4th, Washington breakfasted with his officers in the long room on the second floor of France's Tavern. Then the commander-in-chief rose to his feet, and there was silence. Most intelligent warriors who have written of their experiences, from Xenophon to William Manchester, admit that they fought not for king, flag, or country, but for the guys they were with. The revolutionaries were no exception. Washington said, "With a heart full of love and gratitude, I now take leave of you. I most devoutly wish that your later days may be as prosperous and happy as your former ones have been glorious and honorable." Then he could say no more. General Knox stepped forward, embraced him, and both men wept. At last, composure regained, the commander-in-chief went down the stairs, popped on his cocked hat, and strode into Pearl Street. The infantryman snapped to present arms. He acknowledged the salute. Then he walked west. Orders were barked. The column moved out behind him. Near the battery at the foot of Whitehall Street, a barge waited to take him to Paulus Hook on the New Jersey shore. From there, he traveled to Philadelphia, where he resigned his commission to Congress and returned to private life. November 25th was celebrated as Evacuation Day in New York for more than a century. But Evacuation Day was gradually overwhelmed by R.H. Macy's aggressive promotion of Thanksgiving, a rival end of November holiday. Around the beginning of the First World War, it faded away. Yet in 1983, through the support of Manhattan Borough President Andrew Stein, New York City commemorated the bicentennial of the evacuation. A parade marched down Broadway to the Battery, featuring hundreds of reenactors in the uniforms of the British and Continental Forces. The British Union flag was flying from the staff of Castle Clinton. Then Harry Van Arsdale, the Union leader and direct descendant of Captain Van Arsdale, stepped forward to lower the British colors, which were presented to Her Majesty's Consul General, who kissed them. Van Arsdale clipped the stars and stripes to the lanyards and ran it up the pole. A dozen brass muzzleloader cannon along the Battery began firing a salute, and the crowd cheered wildly. On August 16th, 1824, Marie-Joseph-Paul-Yves Roche-Gilbert de Motier, Marquis de Lafayette, the last living general of the Revolution, the hero of two worlds, landed at the Battery to begin his tour of the United States. Tens of thousands were awaiting him. Among them was a company of veterans of the Revolution. The Marquis insisted on inspecting them and slowly walked down the line, greeting and shaking hands with each man. Lafayette took a second look at the last man. Then he smiled. "Van Arsdale," he said, "I remember you." Then the captain who had ascended the flagpole and the Marquis who had been a major general at 19 embraced.
2: And we thank Bill Bright for that beautiful storytelling. And my goodness, well, that's why we do what we do here at Our American Stories. What we've lived through as a country, what George Washington did. Evacuation Day, the day the British troops finally leave America in 1783. Put that on your celebration calendar, folks. What a great day, especially if you're New Yorkers. This is Our American Stories.

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9: On a sunny June day in 1944, the only sound on the flight deck was the wind as the B-24 Liberator, absent the power of its 4 engines, glided to its final moments of life before ditching in the choppy waters of the Adriatic Sea. My father, Lieutenant Ernie Latham, was pilot in command. Attention crew, get to the back of the plane. Certain his men had followed his last order, he now focused all of his attention on flying the wounded bird. The command was standard operating procedure. The tail section would give the crew the best chance to survive. Earlier, as the wounded plane limped its way across Yugoslavia, he gave them the opportunity to parachute. No one jumped. Now, at 300 feet above the water, it was too late. The young lieutenant and his entire crew would digest their fates together. Flaps. Ernie spoke in normal tone and volume, there was no need to panic. It only made flying the airplane more difficult. Seconds later, the flaps remained unmoved. "Hogan, drop the flaps," Ernie shouted the command as he glanced at his co-pilot. Lieutenant Hogan seemed transfixed on the instrument panel. His hands were in his lap, and in a flat, monotone voice, he kept repeating, "I can't believe this is happening. I can't believe this is happening." The plane slammed head-on into the wave. Instantly, the Liberator went from 110 miles an hour to dead stop. The roaring sound of twisting metal screamed as the bomber began to break apart. Then it became dead quiet, quiet as a grave. Now, with nose of the plane aiming to the bottom of the sea, he had a strange thought. "They'll think I died in the crash. Never know I drowned. Guess I ought to try to get out." This began the arduous task of extracting himself from the sinking plane. Upon breaking free of the tangled shards of metal, he bobbed to the surface. Here, about 200 feet away, he discovered the emergency lifeboat. He fumbled with his pocket knife, found it, and quickly used it to free the dinghy from its mooring. This activated the propellant, and it inflated instantly. Climbing aboard, he began to search for additional signs of life. Of the seven remaining crew members, he found and saved five. For the 15th Air Force, it was a record that would never be broken. Within 30 minutes, the sound of a high-powered boat could be heard rushing toward the stranded airmen. The speeding craft, filled with German soldiers armed to the teeth, brought a new terror. "Throw your guns overboard." The command came as Lieutenant Latham tossed his service 45 in the drink. The German boat, emblazoned with Nazi swastikas and flag, circled the dinghy. When it came to a stop, a man's voice offered a broken English breath of hope. "Hugo, no guns." They were Tito's partisans. The German uniforms were the ones they'd taken off, good Nazis, the dead ones. 5 days later, the Yugoslavians returned the Americans to the warm confines of the 464 bombardment group. Back in Pantanella, Lieutenant Latham offered debrief to his commander. He left out the fact that he had injured his back pretty severely in the crash. He'd be sent back to the States and lose any chance of flying his dream plane, the P-38. After he offered his detailed mission assessment and debriefing, the major said, "You need some rest and recuperation. How would you like 3 days of R&R in Rome?" "That works. What about the rest of my crew?" "A couple of are banged up and will be in the hospital for a few days. They'll all get their R&R. It's strange how the fickle finger of fate points to the fortunate few. There is an old quote, it's not what you know, it's who you know. On his first day in Rome, Ernie met the right one. He and Jim Jameson hit it off immediately. After 3 days of hard drinking and soft women, Ernie asked Jameson, what do you fly for the Army? I'm company commander of the 306 fighter wing, P-51s. Oh my God, you got to get me a transfer. I'd love to fly for you guys. I'll do that. Who's your commander? Major William Moore. Oh, I know Bill. We were in primary training back in Oklahoma. I'll send in the transfer request when I get back. Back at the 464th, Lieutenant Latham came to attention as he greeted Major Moore. Well, I have some good news. You're receiving the Silver Star for saving so many of your crew. And best part, you get to go home. They want you for a war bond tour or something. Ain't going, Ernie said. You have to if you take the star. The Army can keep its pretty metal. I want to fly fighters, and I have a chance if Major Jameson does what he said he would do and gets me a transfer. He already did. I got a call from Jameson this morning, and the courier dropped off the formal request about 10 minutes ago. If you sign the papers, I'm heading to fly P-51s. The major smiled. I've already signed it. But when you get to your new ride, you'll need to come back and tell us how much fun it is to go fast. The next day, Ernie reported to the orderly at the 306th. I'm Lieutenant Latham. Need to report for duty. Where's Major Jameson? Just a minute. Sir, the new pilot is here. Send him in. The 306th new hire came to attention upon entering the old man's office. Lieutenant Latham reporting for duty, Ernie said as he stood at attention before his friend. Major Jameson smiled as he stood and greeted him. You start learning how to fly a Mustang? Well, that's what I want to talk to you about. Well, I need to ask for one more favor. For as long as I've been alive, I've wanted to fly a P-38. And now I have that opportunity if you'll transfer me. Jameson wrote the letter to the office of the 15th Air Force Command, and in 3 days, Ernie joined the proud ranks of the 49th Fighter Squadron. Here, he would complete the remaining 36 missions of his standard 50 mission requirement of the Army Air Corps. Dad's days in the 49th came with many exciting tales of valor. His new gaggle of wingmen, stories of missions over Germany and beyond, came with photographs to prove it. I listened to every word he spoke and hung on each. In the early 50s, when Superman made his debut in, on black and white TVs around town, my classmates turned their mom's old bedsheets into capes. I wore Dad's service cap with the gold bar. My Superman was stronger than 100 locomotives, flew faster than a 50 caliber bullet, and best of all, he sat at the head of our family dinner table every night. Dad didn't need a silver star, and I never wore a cape.
8: And a terrific job on the production by Greg Hengler, and what storytelling by Roger Latham about his father, Lieutenant Ernie Latham, a real-life superhero. And you can be one to your kid. They're watching you. My dad had many exciting tales of valor, the son said. I listened to every word he spoke. I hung on them, he said. And that story about turning down the Silver Star and the Easy War Bond Tour. The Army can keep their pretty medal, Lieutenant Latham said. The story of Lieutenant Ernie Latham and so many soldiers who served their country valiantly and the son who remembered them and honored them here on Our American Story.
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8: And we continue with Our American Stories. Our next story comes to us from Jeff Bloodworth, who's a professor of American history at Gannon University. He's also a fellow at the Jack Miller Center, a partner of ours here on Our American Stories. 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
21: John McCormick was the most American Speaker of the House in U.S. history. But the roots of this Americanness are not what he claimed them to be. The supposed son of Irish immigrants rose to national prominence alongside John Kennedy. In 1961, JFK was inaugurated as the nation's first Catholic president. Later that year,

0: McCormick became the first ever Catholic Speaker of the House. Proof positive of immigrant America's rise to the mainstream, McCormick, ironically, had reinvented his immigrant story. In this, he could not be more American. America is the land of reinvention. Ben Franklin, who is often called the first American, established the template. Born in Boston, he escaped indentured servitude as a teen by fleeing to Philadelphia. In that city, he reinvented his roots, and in the process made himself into a founding father. McCormick followed a similar path. He reinvented his immigrant story to become Speaker of the House. In that office, he presided over the most prodigious legislative session in American history and remade the nation's immigration policy. John McCormick claimed to be the eldest son of Irish immigrants, who dropped out of grammar school when his father died to be the family's breadwinner. In reality, his dad, Joe McCormick, was neither Irish nor dead. Joe McCormick was a Protestant Scotsman who hailed from Canada before settling in Boston. The Nobies, as they were called, were despised in Irish Catholic Boston. And far from dead, Joe McCormick had instead abandoned his family. Added to this, the Speaker was not his eldest son. To succeed in Irish Catholic Boston politics, young McCormick had reinvented his family history. His living Scottish Novi father became a dead Irish immigrant. His live Irish mother, who was born in Boston to Irish immigrants, was now born in the old country. His three older siblings, who were very much alive, were said to have died in infancy. The eldest son of Irish immigrants who supported a widow mother was a biography more befitting an ambitious politician. McCormick came from humble roots. Once his father left, he did drop out of high school to work and support his mother and younger siblings. That much was true. Tall, gaunt, and reserved, he lacked the shamrock style made famous by colorful Boston politicians. Tellingly, in Congress, he befriended powerful Southern congressional barons of Scotch-Irish descent. The Scotch-Irish were Protestant Scots who had immigrated to Ireland in the 17th century before coming to America in the 18th century. The Scotch-Irish, as they were dubbed, largely settled in Appalachia and the South. Not coincidentally, McCormick, the reinvented Irish Catholic with a Scottish father, shared much in cultural style with these men. In Congress, McCormick was a bridge who built relationships and alliances across religious and regional lines. But the reinvented Irish politician nevertheless carried an urban Catholic grudge his entire political life. In the 1920s, rural Protestant America struck against Catholic urban immigrants via prohibition and immigration restrictions. Most everyone knows about prohibition, but forgotten to history was the 1924 National Origins Act. This legislation was the source of McCormick's grudge. The 1920 census revealed that urbanites outnumbered rural Americans for the very first time in U.S. history. Massive overseas immigration to cities had shifted power to urbanites from rural Americans. In reaction, Congress passed the 1924 National Origins Act. The law, in effect, froze immigration, especially for Catholics and Jews coming from Southern and Eastern Europe. Elected to Congress in 1928, McCormick devoted his very first House speech to denouncing the law. He may have reinvented his Irish immigrant story, but the congressman was a devout Catholic who loathed the anti-Catholicism and rule bias in the law. His career helped soothe these tensions. In 1940, he became majority leader alongside Texas Speaker Sam Rayburn. For 21 years, the duo ruled over House Democrats. But their alliance was more than just a partnership between the two men. They established what was called the Austin-Boston Alliance. In this, a congressman from Texas and Massachusetts held either to the Democratic Speaker or Majority Leader post for nearly a half century. This cemented a political alliance between the Catholic and Jewish urban North and the rural Protestant South. McCormick was one half of the Democrats' political spine for more than his purported Irishness. A devout Catholic who never drank alcohol, he valued loyalty, remembered everything, and kept everyone's secrets. There was never a hint of scandal in his political life. He and his wife, Harriet Joyce, were renowned for being one of Washington's most devoted couples. Unlike other congressional leaders who worked late and then hit the cocktail circuit, McCormick dined with his wife every night of their 51-year marriage. Modest, thrifty, and upright, he was regarded as the moral compass of the house. In 1961, the legendary Sam Rayburn died. Elevated to the Speaker's office, the 71-year-old McCormick became the first ever Catholic Speaker of the House. Along with JFK and Senate Majority Leader Mike Mansfield, in 1962, America's three highest-ranking officials were all Catholic. This was yet another sign of immigrant America's rise. After JFK's assassination, Lyndon Johnson's 1964 landslide victory gave Speaker McCormick an historic opportunity. And the Speaker did not disappoint. In 1965, he passed 93% of all White House submitted bills. And that session, alongside Franklin Roosevelt's first Congress, is recognized as the most productive in American history. But no single piece of legislation pleased McCormick more than the 1965 Immigration Act. Equipped with big majorities, passage of the bill was never in doubt. The only real roadblock was Cleveland Congressman Michael Feehan. He chaired the House Subcommittee on Immigration, and he opposed reform. The administration had pushed a bill that gave skilled immigrants priority, but Feehan made family unification primary. In other words, those migrants seeking entry into the U.S. with an American citizen as a family member were given priority. Feehan believed this would keep American demography unchanged. Ironically, Feehan's stipulation resulted in the exact opposite of his intentions. By the 1960s, European immigration to the U.S. had ebbed, but migration from Asia, Africa, and Latin America surged. It was these migrants who used Feehan's family unification policy. The results are clear. In 1965, 84% of the U.S. population consisted of non-Hispanic whites. In 2015, that number fell to 62%. Today, this demographic change has made immigration into a hot-button political issue yet again. John McCormick would recognize today's debates, but Speaker McCormick's career shows that immigration is a solvable issue. We have survived these debates before and reached a consensus, so we can do so again. We did so in 1965 because Speaker McCormick, with his reinvented background, had built alliances beyond ethnic, religious, and regional boundaries. The Austin-Boston Alliance had bridged the rural-urban and Catholic-Protestant divide. America is a land of reinvention. We Americans are almost always in the process of reinvention and becoming something new. But in doing so, we stay true to our roots. Americans like Ben Franklin and John McCormick know that where you are from is not as important as where you are going.
1: And no finer sentiment has been expressed on our show. We Americans are almost always in the process of becoming something new. Where you are from is not nearly as important as where you're going. A terrific job on the production, editing, and storytelling by our own Greg Hengler. And a special thanks to Jeff Bloodworth for bringing us the story of Speaker John W. McCormick. And what a story indeed it was. And a special thanks to the Jack Miller Center. He's a fellow there, Professor Bloodworth. And the Jack Miller Center is a nationwide network of scholars and teachers dedicated to educating the next generation about America's founding principles and history. And does this all sound familiar? Immigration debates? The divide between rural America and the city? Well, it's still here, folks, and that's why we love telling these stories. The story of Speaker John W. McCormick here on Our American Stories.
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4: From ABC News, I'm Dave Packer. The war with Iran appears to be expanding. The U.S. making good Wednesday night on President Trump's vow to retaliate after Iran launched attacks on U.S. bases Tuesday. And now an American tanker has been struck by a drone in Egypt. ABC's Mary Bruce reports a majority of Americans are not behind this war.
5: A new Quinnipiac poll shows 66% of voters say the war with Iran has not been worth fighting. Trump says he's still hoping to strike a deal with Iran. One person who's not optimistic, Israeli Prime Minister Benjamin Netanyahu, who met with Trump at the White House yesterday and spoke with ABC's Lindsay Davis.
6: Well, I don't know if it's unlikely, but I'm skeptical about Iran's mode of operandus, method of operating.
4: Kevin Warsh, the Fed chair, and the Federal Reserve voted to hold interest rates steady on Wednesday. President Trump telling reporters inside the White House Wednesday that while it's not the decision he would have wanted.
7: Kevin's got a board. He's fantastic. He's a brilliant guy, smart. I know he'd love to see lower interest rates, but he's got a board, and it's a political board, and they want to keep rates up.
4: Dr. Anthony Fauci refused to answer questions from a Senate committee Wednesday looking into the origins of COVID-19, accusing Republican Senator Rand Paul of having an unhinged obsession with him. Paul asking about the NIH funding of a lab in China.
8: Many people believe this came from the lab. Do you think that the risks really are worth the benefits for gain-of-function research?
9: On the advice of counsel, I respectfully decline to answer based upon my rights under the Fifth Amendment to the Constitution.
4: He pleaded the Fifth dozens of times. Millions of seniors could soon be paying more for their prescription drug coverage. The Trump administration ending a Biden-era federal subsidy program at the end of the year that's helped keep drug premiums low for Americans on Medicare Part D coverage. You're listening to ABC News.
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10: These statements have not been evaluated by the FDA. This product is not intended to diagnose, treat, cure, or prevent any disease.
4: According to court documents, Seattle police say bullets recovered from 2 bystanders killed in Sunday's shootout do not appear to have come from the gun that a 15-year-old is charged with firing. Instead, the documents reveal that the shell casings from the scene indicate that 4 weapons were fired during the shootout, according to police. President Trump announced a $22 billion renovation of Washington Dulles International Airport, including the removal of the people movers that are original to the airport. Some travelers, like Meredith Neely, are supportive.
11: Personally, I fly through this airport at least 20 times a year, so I see the ups and downs of everything. There's definitely some spots that could use a little TLC, but for the most part, I mean, it functions, but it could definitely look a little bit nicer.
4: Neely says as long as prices don't go up. Microsoft posted strong quarterly earnings, beating expectations thanks to growth in its cloud computing platform and an increase in paid artificial intelligence users. Microsoft cloud revenue rose 27% year over year, driven by demand for Azure and AI services. K-pop powerhouse BTS says they won't submit for the 2027 Grammy Awards.
15: Smooth like butter, like a criminal undercover.
4: It's an apparent protest over the Recording Academy's decision to launch a new Best Asian Pop Music category. BTS says they want their music to be heard for what it is, rather than be divided by region or language. Dave Packer, ABC News.
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22: This is Lee Habib, and this is Our American Stories. And we tell stories about everything on this show, including your story. 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They're some of our favorites. This next story begins where the movie Pearl Harbor left off. Two enemies. One led Japan's surprise attack on Pearl Harbor. The other, an American Doolittle raider who bombed Tokyo. Here to tell the story is Carol Aiko DeShazer Dixon, the daughter of Doolittle raider Jacob DeShazer. She is the author of Return of the Raider, a Doolittle raider's story of war and forgiveness. Here is Carol.
23: Hi,

My name is Carol Iko DeShazer Dixon, and today I'd like to tell you the story of my father, Jacob DeShazer, whose story has made a mark in history. I'm not a historian, and I'm no military expert, but when I received a phone call from this radio station asking if I would consider sharing my father's story, I knew I had to say, yes, I'll try. So, on February 26th, 1940, more than a year and a half before the bombing of Pearl Harbor, my father joined the Army Air Corps at Fort McDowell in California. He always wanted to be a pilot and believed being a pilot would be a great way to serve his country. However, his dream of becoming a pilot was short-lived. At 27 years old, he was too old by military standards to begin pilot's training. Instead, the military trained him to become an airplane mechanic. When the training was complete, he was stationed at McCord Field near Tacoma, Washington. At McCord, my father worked as a mechanic on the North American B-25 Mitchell bomber. Although he was forced to give up his dream of being a pilot, he was able to fly when the military began looking for bombardiers. The bombardier's main duty was to assist the pilot and navigator to ensure that a bomb hits the target. This excited my father, and he applied and was accepted to bombardier school. He was on kitchen police, better known as KP duty, and was peeling potatoes and listening to the radio when a Japanese raid led by Captain Mitsuo Fuchida attacked Pearl Harbor on December 7th, 1941. His initial shock turned to anger and then deep hatred toward the Japanese. He heard himself saying, "Those Japanese, they are going to have to pay for this." He wanted revenge for the pain inflicted on his fellow Americans. Still, it was with some surprise that he found himself in the company of General Jimmy Doolittle and 79 other men soon after. He heard General Doolittle explain that a secret raid against Japan was being planned and volunteers were needed. The mission would be dangerous and all might perish along the way. But when asked if they would volunteer, every soldier in the room responded without hesitation, "Yes." My father was the last man asked and had a bit longer to contemplate the risk. He was scared. He had no idea how to do what was being asked of him and really just wanted to say, "No thanks, I'm not prepared for this." Maybe he was more scared of what the others would think of him if he said no. So he heard himself say, "Yes, I'll go." Saying yes to the Doolittle raid changed my father's simple, quiet life forever. He was born in 1912 and had grown up on a farm in Madras, Oregon. He worked as a sheep herder and raised turkeys after high school graduation. There was no money for college, and lack of employment opportunities during the Great Depression led him to enter the Army so that he could make a living. He had grown up in a Christian family, but he had already decided that Christianity and the Bible were not for him. On April 18, 1942, 4 months after the attack on Pearl Harbor, General Doolittle with 79 other raiders and 16 B-25s were loaded onto an aircraft carrier named the USS Hornet and set sail from San Francisco, passing under the Golden Gate Bridge and sailing out onto the Pacific Ocean toward Japan.
Since the airplanes could only carry a limited

0: air immediately. That caused them to reach their target in the daytime, and China at nighttime with no help as their planes ran out of gas with no safe place to land.
1: And you've been listening to Carol Iko DeShazer Dixon tell the story of her father, Jacob, who was serving in the Army Air Corps when Japanese attacks, well, they just decimated our Navy in Pearl Harbor. And when we come back, we've put you right in the cockpit and into the shoes of Carol's father. When we come back, more of her father's story here on Our American Stories.

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0: And we continue with Our American Stories and Carol Iko DeShazer Dixon's story about her father, Jacob. Let's pick up where we last left off.
7: Still, the raid caught Japan by surprise, and most of the targets were hit. There was little physical damage done, but the raid struck a powerful psychological blow to the Japanese.

0: Most of the raiders had to bail out over China in the dark. A couple of the planes crash-landed with a few casualties. Two crews bailed out, unknowingly, over a part of China that was occupied by Japanese forces and were promptly captured and imprisoned. My father was one of the eight men captured. General Doolittle and the surviving raiders were assisted by the Chinese to return back to the United States to a hero's welcome. You know, many historians say the Doolittle raid was an important turning point in the war with Japan, but that meant very little at the time to the eight men who became POWs at the hands of the Japanese Imperial Army. The captured Doolittle raiders were held in solitary confinement in cramped prison cells. They endured interrogation, threats of execution, beatings, torture, starvation, and filthy prison cells that were infested with lice, bedbugs, and rats. There was no heat in the cold winter months, and the summers were muggy and hot, with no ventilation, particularly from the stench of the benjo, which was a hole in the floor serving as a toilet. All of this increased my father's hatred for the Japanese. One of the initial interrogation sessions brought my father into a room where a group of Japanese officers began to question him. Here is how he described his experience in his own words. One of the officers, using lots of slang, said that I had better talk. He said that these were mean people and they would torture me until I did talk. I had been blindfolded for more than 12 hours and hadn't eaten all day. I had been asked questions at every opportunity, but would always tell them that I wouldn't talk. Sometimes they would tell me about places in America where Japan had bombed and taken possession of property. Then they would come up very close to my face and open their mouths and laugh. I was then led into a room and the blindfold was removed. A little Japanese man of stocky build was standing behind a table smoking a cigar, rubbing his hands together and talking really fast in Japanese. Several others were in the room. The man behind the table said through the interpreter, "I am the kindest judge in all occupied China. I want to treat you real good. Everywhere I have the reputation of being the kindest judge in all occupied China." I glared at the fat fellow smoking the black cigar. The judge returned my glance and said, "You're very fortunate to be questioned by me. You just tell us what the truth is, and I'll give you a nice glass of warm, sweet milk." He asked me if Doolittle was my commanding officer, and I answered, "I won't talk." And instead, I gave him my name, rank, and serial number, because that was all I was required to say under the Geneva Convention. The judge responded to this by saying that I was Japanese property. The judge continued, "How do you pronounce H-O-R-N-E-T? I responded, "That's Hornet." The judge replied, "That's the aircraft carrier you flew off to bomb Japan." I said, "I won't talk." The judge continued, "16 B-25s took off the Hornet and bombed Japan. Is this true?" I continued to respond, "I won't talk." This must have angered the kind judge greatly, because soon he struck the table with his fist, saying, "When you talk to me, you look me straight in the eye." The judge was growing angrier and pulled out his sword, holding it up, and looking directly at me, said, "Tomorrow morning, when the sun comes up, I'm going to cut your head off." I stood there silently. "What do you think of that?" the judge asked me. I told him I thought it would be a great honor if the kindest judge in China cut my head off. The judge and others laughed for the first time, and a little later I was taken to my cell. I lay in the cell all night, blindfolded and handcuffed without blankets. The next morning at sunrise, I was led out of my cell. I had no breakfast. The blindfold was taken off, and the handcuffs were removed. I looked around for the judge with his weapon of execution, but instead was loaded onto a truck with the other prisoners and moved to another prison camp. Three of the officers were killed by a firing squad. The remaining five, which included my father, were sentenced to life in prison in solitary confinement. My father endured these conditions for 40 long months, nearly 3.5 years. He became very weak, thin, and deathly sick, while burning with hatred and resentment toward his captors. My father used to say, "My hatred for my enemy nearly drove me crazy." He often cursed the prison guards, and in return they kicked him and beat him. Eventually, one of the other Doolittle Raiders died of malnutrition, and even the Japanese government became concerned about the horrible conditions in the prison. An order was given to provide better food. The four remaining prisoners were offered books to read, and one of those books was a Bible. Each of them were given only 3 weeks to read it. When my father received his turn, he was excited. He had turned away from many Christian teachings from his childhood, from his parents and church, and now he was being given a second chance to find out what it was all about, and he wasn't going to waste any more time. He had all day to read with no interruptions. His plan was to read the Bible from cover to cover and discover all the places where the Bible contradicted itself. But as he read, his eyes were opened to exactly the opposite. He saw how prophecy in the Old Testament was revealed and fulfilled in Jesus, and he became convinced that what he was reading was the Word of God. He read Romans 10:9. If you confess with your mouth Jesus is Lord and believe with your heart that God raised him from the dead, you will be saved. He felt those conditions had been met, and he said yes to God's call on his heart. His mind would often recall his favorite passages. Of particular importance to him was 1 John. He had memorized all 5 chapters and often meditated on them. He liked 1 John because it spoke plainly about sin and forgiveness.
1: 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And my goodness, a life sentence after being tortured and, well, belittled by a judge who tried to extract information from him. And all he would do was give his name, rank, and serial number to that judge. And you can picture the scene in your head. That's the joy of listening to a story like this, is you get to create your own images in your own head. I've got mine. I'm sure you've got yours. And what this cell must have been like. It's unimaginable, actually, how the Japanese treated our soldiers. So inhumanely that it set a new standard for inhumanity. When we come back, this remarkable story of redemption and war and forgiveness. Jacob DeShazer's story here on Our American Stories.

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8: One day when reading about the baptism of Jesus, he had a strong desire for baptism himself. He looked up out of a small high window of his cell to realize that rainwater was blowing in, and he thanked God for this provision as he stood under the rain and accepted the baptism of the Holy Spirit. Hatred for his enemies turned to forgiveness and love. One day, an opportunity to demonstrate his faith appeared. He was being taken back to his cell by one of the guards after a short exercise period outside, and the guard started pushing him. Hayaku! Hayaku! Hurry up! Hurry up! The guard shouted as he slapped him on the back with his hand. When he came to the door of my father's cell, he held it open a little and gave him a final push through the doorway. But before my father could get all the way in, he slammed the door and caught his foot. He held the door against his bare foot and kicked it with his hobnail shoes. My father pushed against the door to get his foot free and then jumped aside. The pain in his foot was severe, and he thought some bones might have been broken. As he sat in great pain, he felt as if God were testing him somehow. He felt anger and resentment toward the guard and thought, "Oh, surely God doesn't expect us to love these real mean ones in this world." But then he remembered all the words of Jesus in Matthew 5:44, who said, "Love your enemies, bless those who curse you, do good to those who hate you, and pray for those who spitefully use you and persecute you." He also remembered 1 Corinthians 13:4-8, the great love chapter, stating, "Love is patient, love is kind, it does not envy, it does not boast, it is not proud, it is not rude, it is not self-seeking, it is not easily angered, and it keeps no record of wrongs. Love does not delight in evil, but rejoices in truth. It always protects, always trusts, always hopes, and always preserves. Love never fails." He decided, with the Lord's help, to replace all the hatred in his heart with love. He also wanted to try this new approach on the guard. When that same guard came to his cell the following day, he bid him, "Ohayo gozaimasu," good morning. The guard looked confused and must have thought my father had spent too much time in solitary confinement. But after many days of trying to be nice to the guard finally smiled and began to talk with him, as much as they could with his poor Japanese language skills. The Japanese guard noticed the change in him, and instead of shouting and beating him, he offered him a delicious warm sweet potato. He thanked the guard, saying, "Arigato," thank you, and then thought to himself, "God's way really works if we try it out." Jesus was not an idealist whose ideals could not be realized. When he told us to love one another, he told us the best way to act, and it will work. His way will work out better than any other way which could be tried. My father had grown very weak during the 40-month ordeal, suffering from malnutrition and dysentery. He had counted over 75 boils on his body, and he was miserable. Now that he had read the Bible and become a Christian in his prison cell, it struck him how much easier it would be to die and go to heaven than to stay alive and suffer. He said he lifted up his hands and said, "Lord, take me. I just want to leave this suffering and to be with you." Then he said he became aware of his hands. They were empty. And he thought, "I can't go like this. I've never done anything for the Lord. Just think about it. To appear before the Creator of the universe after all he has done for me? He sent his Son to suffer and to die upon the cross to forgive us our sins." He said, "I didn't want to be there for all eternity with empty hands." He said he quickly put his hands behind his back. He said, "Lord, I don't want to come to you with empty hands. Give me another chance and I'll try." He knew he was a shy public speaker. Well, God granted.

0: granted my father's humble prayer, and he began to sense God's calling him to return to Japan as a missionary. On August 20th, 1945, shortly after the nuclear bombings of Hiroshima and Nagasaki, which ended the war with Japan, my father and four other Doolittle Raider prisoners were released from prison and returned to the United States. Their faces and stories were on the front cover of the newspapers across the nation. Well, a very beautiful woman named Florence Matheny from Toddville, Iowa, noticed the newspaper articles. And under a picture of my father, she read with interest that he was considering attending Seattle Pacific College to prepare to return to Japan as a missionary. Florence had already told God yes to a life of missionary service years before and was already accepted to be a student at Seattle Pacific College. Who knows? She said out loud with a grin. Maybe I will get to meet him someday and shake his hand. Well, she did get to meet him and shake his hand, and when he asked her to marry him, she said yes. She recalls that my father was sincere, but not particularly a good public speaker. He was rather timid and slow speaking. He had been in solitary confinement for 40 months, and his thoughts and words came slowly and with much effort. Seattle Pacific's president at the time, Hoyt Watson, and the entire SPC community was a great source of encouragement and helped my father gain the confidence, training, and support to graduate in 3 short years.
1: And you're listening to the story of Jacob DeShazer as told by his daughter, Carol. And she's written a terrific book called The Return of the Raider, A Doolittle Raider's Story of War and Forgiveness. And my goodness, reading that Bible while in prison, getting reacquainted with the faith that he had not taken seriously at all, and now had some time to really read the book and see how it applied to his life. And my goodness, what a change in his life. Love your enemies, bless your enemies. These were words that he had to try and live by. And he did, and he applied it to that prison guard. And the difference in that relationship because of how he dealt with rudeness and with meanness and with, well, just bad treatment teaches us all a lot about how you can change another person's actions and heart itself. And after he comes out of captivity, after we drop 2 bombs on Nagasaki and Hiroshima, decides of all things that he wants to return to Japan as a missionary. My goodness, you just don't get more remarkable than that and beautiful than that. And in that pursuit, comes across a woman who admires what he does from afar and ultimately becomes his wife. And some people would say, oh, what a ridiculous story. That doesn't happen. 40 months in captivity, and all kinds of things will happen to you when you get out. All kinds of things. And especially if you've got forgiveness with you. And in this particular case, most assuredly, with Christ with you. When we come back, more of this remarkable story, the story of Jacob DeShazer, here on Our American Stories.

0: Someone had a birthday.
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24: And we continue with Our American Stories and the story of Doolittle Raider Jacob DeShazer as told by his daughter. Let's return to Carol with more of her father's story.
25: My parents went to Japan as missionaries in December of 1948.
0: News of the former American POW that was returning to Japan made front page news all over Japan, and my father was invited to tell his story over and over in churches, factories, schools, mines, people's homes, and public squares. Many Japanese became Christians, including several of the Japanese prison guards. But perhaps the most amazing story is that of Captain Mitsuo Fuchida, who was the head pilot that led the Japanese attack on Pearl Harbor. He read my father's testimony that was printed in Japanese on a tract that was distributed in front of a busy train station. When he read that my father was able to forgive because of what he had read in the Bible, Captain Fuchida decided he wanted to see what the Bible said, so he bought himself a Bible. When he read about Jesus dying on the cross and that he prayed, "Father, forgive them, for they know not what they do," he knew he wanted that kind of forgiveness in his life. He became a wonderful Christian, an evangelist, and became my father's friend and brother in Christ. My parents had five children, three boys and two girls, Paul, John, Mark, Carol Eichel, and Ruth. I am the fourth child. I was born in Kobe, Japan, and always considered Japan my home. I like to tell people I was made in Japan. My parents gave me a Japanese middle name, Aiko, which means love. My parents lived and ministered together in Japan for 30 years as career missionaries. They were able to help get 23 churches started. Three of those churches were started from their home. My father was just an incredible person with a sense of honor and duty. He served his country, but more important, he served his Lord. He had deep faith, and during his time as a prisoner of war, he was convinced that he needed to forgive his enemy. And after that, he spent his life spreading the message of love and forgiveness. My father lived to be 95 years old. He passed away March 15, 2008. At my father's memorial service, my sister Ruth gave his eulogy saying, "My father was given a full lifetime to try his best to forgive his enemies and to love in all circumstances." Who can measure the impact of his obedience? 30 years of missionary service in Japan, helping to start 23 new churches, raising five children, honoring his wife of 61 years, preaching in countless churches across North America, and all of us inspired and challenged by his story and life. Yet, if my father were here today, he would not want this to be about him and his accomplishments. He would want Jesus to get all the attention and credit. He would urge us to love each other, believe the Bible, and say, "Yes, Lord, I will try to do what you ask of me." He would say that following after love works 100 times out of 100. And I am certain he would ask us this question: on that final day, when you are called to meet Jesus, what will you bring in your hands? Well, after 9/11, I felt God telling me to write a new book about my father's story. I thought of all the reasons I couldn't do it. I wasn't an author, a historian, a military expert, a theologian, and I didn't have a publisher, and didn't know anything about writing a book. As I prayed, I realized I needed to tell God, "I'll try." Soon after, God led me to meet Dr. Goldstein. Dr. Goldstein, who has passed away now, is the best known historian on the attacks on Pearl Harbor and Midway, as documented in the books At Dawn We Slept, Miracle at Midway, and God's Samurai, which he co-authored with Professor Gordon Prang. Well, Dr. Goldstein became my partner and co-author of our new book titled Return of the Raider, which tells with historical accuracy the events of my father's story. I've been working for over 20 years to make my parents' story more available through documentaries, books, videos, and other media outlets. The other day I heard from a man who was having trouble with his marriage. He said he needed to forgive his wife for something she had done and that he just couldn't bring himself to forgive her. He tried, but just couldn't do it. He said he read my father's story and will never forget finishing the book and slamming it shut, saying, "If Jacob DeShazer can do it, so can I." After all the torture and everything else he had to endure, with the Lord's help, he was able to find it in his heart to forgive. He had a lot more to forgive than I do. So he said he went back to his wife and told her that he was willing to forgive her and that he wanted to make their marriage work. Well, he said they got back together and that today their marriage is better than ever. I hear from a lot of older veterans who are concerned that the younger generation are missing out on being told the stories from World War II. So, parents, when you are teaching your children about the history of our country and the story of Pearl Harbor and the Doolittle Raid, tell them also the story of my father, Jacob DeShazer, and Captain Mitsuo Fuchida, because their stories are a lesson our country needs to hear today. The best book for children on this topic is the book titled Jacob DeShazer, Forgive Your Enemies, by Janet and Jeff Benge. In conclusion, I would like to read a message from Captain Mitsuo Fuchida. Remember, Captain Fuchida led the attack on Pearl Harbor. I'm reading from a brochure he wrote in 1970, titled From Pearl Harbor to Calvary. As an evangelist, I have traveled across Japan and the Orient, introducing others to the one who changed my life. I believe with all my heart that those who will direct Japan and all other nations in the decades to come must not ignore the message of Jesus Christ. Youth must realize he is the only hope for this troubled world. Though my country has the highest literacy rate in the world, education has not brought salvation. Peace and freedom, both national and personal, come only through an encounter with Jesus Christ. I would give anything to retract my actions at Pearl Harbor, but it is impossible. Instead, I now work at striking the death blow to the basic hatred that infests the human heart and causes such tragedies. And that hatred cannot be uprooted without assistance from Jesus Christ. He is the only one who was powerful enough to change my life and inspire it with his thoughts. He was the only answer to Jacob DeShazer's tormented life. He is the only answer for young people today. And he signed it Captain Mitsuo Fuchida, 1970. That's the end.
24: And a special thanks to Greg Hengler for the terrific work on this piece, and a special thanks to Carol Iko DeShazer Dixon, the daughter of Doolittle Raider Jacob DeShazer, and she is the author of Return of the Raider, a Doolittle Raider's story of war and forgiveness. And my goodness, what a story he had. But Captain Fuchida's story, equally remarkable, because Fuchida read about this man forgiving the torturers that did what they did to him. And this caught Fuchida's attention. The next thing you know, he's reading the Bible, and the rest is history. And my goodness, what DeShazer did, spending his life in Japan as a missionary, the very place where he was tortured. Oh my goodness, be still my heart. And by the way, I love what that married guy said. If Jacob DeShazer can do it, and that is forgive someone like the torturer. So can I. He had a lot more to forgive than I do with my wife. A remarkable story of forgiveness, love, and war. The story of Jacob DeShazer here on Our American Stories.
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5: From ABC News, I'm Dave Packer. A new wave of U.S. strikes hitting dozens of targets across Iran. Central Command saying U.S. forces took aim at Iranian military command centers and missile and drone facilities. These latest attacks coming just hours after President Trump vowed to retaliate against Iran for firing at American forces in the Middle East.
6: We can hit them very hard. I mean, I can actually say that because in that, there's very little they can do about it. It was a different group than we're dealing with. They've already apologized, but, you know, we got to smack them a little bit.
5: A vote initially set for Thursday on Todd Blanche's nomination for Attorney General postponed. Republican Senators John Cornyn and Tom Tillis still not on board, and Cornyn canceled a meeting with Blanche. They're demanding written assurances from the Justice Department about President Trump's settlement with the IRS. They want to make sure the anti-weaponization fund is officially dead, and they want to narrow the scope of the IRS audit shield for Trump and his family. 3 Greek firefighters are dead, killed by one of the many wildfires in Europe. Authorities say 2 died on the island of Crete. The 3rd was killed on the mainland. Meanwhile,
7: we're here in France where crews have been in the process of trying to get ahead of the flames that have been burning, that have already scorched an area 4 times the size of Paris. And they had intended to come to this area to do some preemptive work and lay water down around the area to try to keep it cool, to keep the chance of fires going down. And then just a few moments ago, we saw the smoke rising here. Another fire has popped up.
5: ABC's Marcus Moore. Dr. Anthony Fauci Wednesday refusing to answer questions from a Senate committee led by Senator Rand Paul looking into the origins of COVID-19. Fauci invoking the Fifth Amendment dozens of times. In Japan, rescuers searching for survivors buried in the rubble of buildings that collapsed after Tuesday's powerful earthquake. At least 23 people are dead after the magnitude 7.1 quake. 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
5: New court filings. Attorneys for former FBI Director James Comey accusing federal prosecutors of speaking to a famous mobster to build their case.
13: Defense lawyers say prosecutors interviewed Sammy the Bull Gravano to ask if he believed Comey's experience prosecuting the Gambino crime family would have led him to believe the term 86 was a reference to murder. Gravano cooperated with the Department of Justice in the 90s and admitted to his involvement in 19 murders. But he told prosecutors that Comey's post wasn't a personal threat to Trump. Comey's lawyers revealed the details as part of their push to have the case thrown out ahead of trial. Peter Harwalambus, ABC News.
5: In Arizona's Paradise Valley, a hiker had to be rescued via helicopter from Mummy Mountain. That hiker, legendary Disney animator Glenn Keane, who worked on features including Beauty and the Beast and Tangled.
14: My daughter Claire and the kids were all easily maneuvering. And there's like, well, Dad, just like, you know, you can just kind of scoot around, and she's showing me. And as soon as I do that, my legs would stop shaking, start shaking, my arms would, and I knew that I had just spent all of my energy hiking up.
5: Keane did not require hospitalization. Disney is the parent company of ABC News. FIFA has announced disciplinary proceedings against two Argentina players for striking Spain opponents right after the World Cup final. Dave Packer, ABC News.
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16: 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United States Deputy Sheriff's Association, taking training to the next level, because lives are on the line.

From the heartland of America and the gateway to the West, good morning, good evening, wherever you may be across the nation, around the world. I'm George Norrie. This is Coast to Coast AM. Later tonight, paranormal events. Here's what's happening. Dr. Anthony Fauci repeatedly invoked the Fifth Amendment over 100 times during a Senate hearing Wednesday, where Republicans pressed the retired government scientist on whether he was sufficiently truthful in the past testimony about the coronavirus pandemic. He just kept refusing to answer anything. Iran is expected to receive within weeks a first shipment of up to 400 Chinese-made shoulder-fired air defense missile launchers, according to three sources familiar with the deal, as it rebuilds its defenses amid the war.

0: with the United States. Meanwhile, President Donald Trump issued a profanity-laced threat against Iran after the Islamic regime launched a surprise missile strike on U.S. forces in Jordan overnight. We won't get into what he said, but here's Tom Danheiser with more on today's activities. Tom?
1: Well, George, the U.S. carried out strikes on Iran Wednesday, hours after U.S. President Donald Trump told reporters the U.S. would be hitting them very hard. The explosions were heard in Qasem, Kish, Bandar Abbas, and Abbasabad. The U.S. military said it was a retaliatory response to Iran's attempted attack on U.S. military positions a day prior. Iranian media says four Iranian advisors were killed in the joint U.S.-Saudi strikes in Iraq, and Israeli forces have killed two Palestinians and wounded more than a dozen in attacks on Gaza, despite the U.S. brokered ceasefire. Jordan has successfully intercepted a barrage of Iranian missiles aimed at military positions hosting U.S. forces. And meanwhile, Iran-backed Houthi rebels in Yemen continue an active blockade on Saudi oil shipments in the Red Sea. And a drone attack at Egypt's Mediterranean port of Damietta struck a U.S.-owned floating storage gas tanker, George, raising concerns that the conflict is widening to threaten the Suez Canal shipping choke point. George?
0: Okay, thank you, Thomas. Howard Bloom is with us now. Howard, with his perspective on what's been happening. Howard?
2: Well, that was an outstanding report, but beneath the surface is a whole different war, a war that we do not normally see. It's cyber war, otherwise known as gray zone war and hybrid war. Last Wednesday, July 22nd, the government's Cybersecurity and Infrastructure Security Agency, the FBI, and four other government agencies updated advisory AA26097A for an audience of insiders, the people who run America's water systems, power grids, and other critical systems. That advisory warned that Iran is attacking us where it hurts the most, in our water, electricity, heating, and cooling systems, in our infrastructure. Iran has targeted systems at the city and county level, where those systems are underfunded, undermanned, undersecured, and undercovered by the media. Iran has targeted systems like boiler plants in county administrative offices, pumps, valves, traffic light systems, backup generators, fuel transfer systems, and water plants. And Iran has been gaining power over the displays used by the operators of these machines. Why? So the Iranians can reset these gizmos to operate above their safety levels and chew themselves apart or blow themselves up while the control panel reports that everything's just fine. Iran has rigged enough of our systems to create chaos and start a panic whenever Iran hits the start button. What's more, the Iranians have built a massive cyber disinformation operation. They're using bots like Storm 2035 and Endless Mayfly and phony news outlets like Liberty Front and Real Progressive Front to exaggerate their threat to our public utilities, to sow the seeds of a psychological victory, to sow fear, so that if Iran takes control of even the tiniest sliver of the systems it has wormed its way into, our social cohesion could be seriously threatened. We could easily dissolve in panic. How in the world did the Iranians get control of our most essential systems, the systems we rely on to keep us alive? Over the course of roughly the last 40 years, American infrastructure has been computerized. Sounds reassuringly modern. But much of this computer equipment is over 10 years old. Some still uses old-fashioned modems. The Iranian cyber attackers use those modems to invade via the internet, especially to hit what are called programmable logic controllers. Almost all programmable logic controllers in the Western world come from only three companies: Siemens in Germany, Schneider Electric in France, and Rockwell Automation in the United States. Hack just one controller, let's say a Siemens controller, and you have the keys to a whole passel of the world's other Siemens controllers. So when you're thinking about the balance of power between Iran and the USA based on F-35s, aircraft carriers, missiles, and drones, don't forget that thing at your fingertips, the internet. Don't forget Iran's bots.
0: Thank you, Howard. Appreciate it. The Federal Reserve has announced that it will hold interest rates steady. That's good news due to concerns about elevated inflation amid the war in Iran. Fed policymakers voted 9-3 to leave the benchmark Fed funds rate unchanged at its current range of 3.5% to 3.75%. The move follows the central bank's decision to hold rates steady in January, March, and April, and

0: markets. He rambled on for about another minute without ever answering Steve's question. And then next up, Neil Irwin from Axios asked, why shouldn't rates be higher today? And Warsh's answer was interesting. He said, rates are higher than they were 42 days ago. The market made decisions because we stepped back, and the market judgments have moved up, and we are observing them. So I think it's a mischaracterization to say the markets haven't reacted because we didn't move. George, I think that's disingenuous. Nobody's saying the markets didn't react. What we're saying is the Fed is again ignoring the market signal, saying what he wants the Fed to do. One more time, Ed Lawrence from Fox News asked, what specifically in your mind would be an argument for a pause today? And Warsh answered, I wouldn't characterize what we did today as anything like a pause. I would characterize what we did today as a rigorous review of the economic situation. I would characterize what we did as a review of the hard questions. I would characterize it as a view of we need to do our homework. Now, George, the market blasted higher during this press conference. Yields blasted higher. They're at the highest rates in 19 years. 30-year long bond is breaking out. The market is saying that the Fed is behind the curve. And George, that's my position here, but there's no meeting next month. So we're going to see what happens in September. George, the Fed has not hiked for decades when it wasn't expected. So going into this meeting, there was a 35% chance, only a 35% chance of a hike. Next for September, we're at about 65%. So I think right now we're going to hike in September, but the message from the markets is they think that Warsh is behind the curve.
1: Interesting take. Thanks, Mitch. Appreciate it. We are blessed to have one of the greatest UFO investigators out there, James Fox, filmmaker, joins us next to talk about UFO disclosure in just a moment on Coast to Coast AM. Do you really want another summer like last summer, barely sleeping because you were too hot at night? 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

0: George Norrie with you. James Fox with us. His latest film, Moment of Contact, New Revelations of Alien Encounters. He began his journalism career early in life as an assistant to his father, writer Charles Fox, who was a quadriplegic with multiple sclerosis. Together, they traveled on many magazine assignments, interviewing such notables as Stephen Hawking, the late physicist, race car legend Dan Gurney. They wrote for the likes of the Rolling Stone, Car Driver, and Sports Illustrated. James, welcome back, my friend. How are you doing?
1: Oh, it's a pleasure to be here. How are you doing?
0: All is good. How did you get involved in where you and your dad were headed into UFOs?
1: Well, you know, as you just stated, my father was a quadriplegic with MS, and he was a journalist. And so quite early on in life, I was his sort of secretary, his legs, his chauffeur, his physical therapist. And so I was traveling around the world with him on assignment, and I got to kind of have a back seat to his talents as a journalist. I always admired his uncanny ability to put words together and tell a story. But I remember distinctly thinking, boy, I just don't think I could be a writer. I don't have that what it takes. But when the advent of the camera, the video camera, mm-hmm. in the, you know, prosumer level, I thought, well, this is a great medium to tell a story. And so I started, you know, doing short little films and documentaries, in my very, very early 20s. And my dad was quite supportive. And then I stumbled upon some UFO stories, and I thought I'd look into it. And I remember my father, who was always really supportive of everything I did, he was like, son, don't go down that road. It's a dead end. There's nothing to it. You're wasting your life. And I thought, well, that's funny, Dad. You know, I've been really supportive of you. You normally were really supportive of me. What's the problem here, you know? And so almost sort of out to prove him wrong, I set out for my first documentary at 25, 26, and I finished it and sold it to Discovery Communications, which was a Learning Channel special. And I thought, okay, that's it. I've done my UFO bit. I'm going to move on to other things. And then here I am over 30 years later, seven, eight films later, kind of in the middle of it. So, yeah, that's kind of how it happened.
0: What was that one UFO story that captured your attention?
1: Probably Roswell. I didn't believe it. I had some friends talking about it in the early 90s. And I remember thinking they've lost their minds and that I would have to like cut them off as friends. And I was talking with some people that I was apprenticing with at a video production company in Northern California, people that I had a lot of respect for. And they're like, oh yeah, you didn't know about Roswell? I was like, no, I mean, I know about it, but oh yeah, the government actually admitted that they recovered a flying saucer. And quite frankly, several people that were involved directly in the cover up came forward later on camera and said, no, the initial story was true. It was of non-human origin. So I started going to a few conferences and yeah. So, I'm now convinced that Roswell happened.
0: Yeah, I am too. Now, what are your thoughts on the latest release of this UFO material lately?
1: So, you know, I know that people have expressed disappointment. I'm talking with some of the people that are directly involved with the current administration to release some of these files. And they're like, look, you know, we're going to pick the low-hanging fruit first. It's a long process. We're digging for the more compelling stuff. And I think they're kind of just slowly releasing things. And I know there are efforts to release more compelling data. I know one in particular that I had heard intelligence folks talking to members of Congress at a number of events that I've recently attended. And they're like, you know, I know this exists. It's not infrared. It's optical. It's overhead collection. It's, you know, it's a disc. It's this. And so they are, I know that members of Congress are very sincerely going after the more compelling stuff. And I'm told that, you know, sit tight. There's more stuff coming.
0: There's no question in your mind, James, that these exist and they're coming from other planetary systems.
1: I would put my life on the fact that they exist if I had to say if they do or they don't. The question is, who are they? Where do they come from? And what do they want? And one of the conclusions that I've come to organically over the decades is that the phenomenon itself is also part of the cover-up, because if they did want to make themselves overtly known. They just have to hover over the next Macy's Day Parade, and the cover up would be over. But they don't do that. They do some pretty compelling stuff. So I drew that conclusion. They've also have an interest in our nuclear capabilities. If you look at, you know, the first detonation of the atomic bomb back in 1945 around Trinity site, I was going through archival sightings and encounters from the David Marler archive. And I was, I remember working with a buddy of mine when I was making the phenomenon, and he's like, yeah, let's get out a map and let's put some pinpricks in the map. And we were like, wow, this is like, if you look at proximity to Trinity site, there's a lot of activity all in and around that area during that period. And so I kind of organically came to the conclusion, of course, more information has come out and Robert Hastings has written books, but that that they have an interest in our nuclear capabilities. And, I remember Jacques Vallée saying to me one time years ago, and I was bright-eyed, bushy-tailed, like, you know, all excited and just like,
2: yeah,
1: wanted to, you know, get some information out of him. And he goes, you know, kid, he probably didn't use the word kid, but he's like, he looked at me like he'd said that.
0: But he might have. He might have.
1: Yeah, he was thinking that. And he's like, you know, think of the cover-up more of a question of what we don't know than what we know. And that always resonated with me. You know, if you think about, there are structured craft displaying extraordinary technology whizzing around in our airspace with impunity. And they definitely have confirmation that that's happening. It's been sighting all around the world. But if you don't know who they are, what their intent is, and what their origin is, it's kind of a difficult thing to disclose to the general public. So I remember thinking, wow, that's certainly a justifiable reason for secrecy. And maybe, you know, back in the 40s, they were going to try to cover it up just because they're trying to get some answers. And maybe all these years later, they still don't have that many answers. In fact, I was told not too long ago by some people in the position to know that there are about 100 people on the planet that have the bigger picture, not the full picture, but the bigger picture. So, yeah, it's been pretty compartmentalized and held pretty tight. And I'd love to know what that is. I'm dying to know. And I'm coming to the point in my career where maybe I won't find out, you know. Maybe it's going to remain a mystery, or maybe we'll have full disclosure. It's hard to say at this point, but I don't think we've ever been in a better position for it than we are right now.
0: What are your thoughts on people like David Grush, the pilot, who have come forward in congressional hearings?
1: So, you know, a lot of people quickly criticized the likes of Dave Grush and the other whistleblowers that have made some extraordinary claims, right? And then when it comes down to getting the pesky little details needed to verify these claims, it's, you know, the standard response, that's classified, I can't tell you, it's classified. So I've pivoted recently and to figure out a way that we could create a platform, excuse me, to allow these folks to, you know, spill the beans. So instead of like criticizing them, why don't we just call their bluff and say, maybe we make a direct plea to the executive branch and say, what steps can we take, Mr. President? Can you sign, you know, with the signature of a pen, can you relieve them of their NDAs? Can you give them protection, immunity, and allow them within, you know, the restraints of national security? Because I think the technology is going to be remain classified, because if it falls into the wrong hands, that could be an issue in national security, because obviously foreign nations would love to weaponize the technology. But the very fact that we're not alone, I think that should be come out. And a lot of people agree with that sentiment. So, and there's a really, really big push going on behind the scenes and in front of the scenes.
0: James, do you think episodes like the war with Iran will slow this down?
1: I was definitely not happy when that happened, because I remember thinking, boy, this is a huge distraction from what we're trying to accomplish. You know, but President Trump knows, whatever your feelings are about President Trump, he knows just how popular this is. I mean, the website alone, the government site that's been releasing this, has had over 1.5 billion views, visits since it was created. I don't know, what's that, like 6 months ago. So there's a huge interest. And it's one of the topics that sort of brings people together. I mean, looking at Democrats and Republicans, this is about the only topic they can agree on. We just did a press conference on the steps of the Capitol a couple of weeks ago, And we had both Democrats and Republicans there, all getting along swimmingly, and asking the administration for full transparency. So I'm encouraged in that regard.
0: We've lost some great ufologists in the future. We're going to come back and talk about some of them as well, along with your films. James Fox with us. We'll take calls with him next hour. Get ready right here on Coast to Coast AM.
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1: We'll take your calls next hour with James Fox as we talk about UFO disclosures. 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
2: Absolutely, and we hope you have a chance to listen. 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Ron, how are you?
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2: 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We are about to publish your 115th episode. 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
3: Absolutely. We got Richard Dolan this week, and he's always great. But we talked about USOs. You know, we all think of UFOs all the time, but unidentified submerged objects are equally as intriguing, as Richard takes a very deep dive into the historical record to compile all these different accounts from naval witnesses, pilots, and civilians. There's even cases, Tommy, of objects that were underwater and then they come out of the water and they're transmedium and they shoot off into the sky. It's pretty incredible stuff.
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2: 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All our shows will pop right up, including Beyond Contact with Captain Ron. Captain Ron, thanks for a few minutes there, George.
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1: And welcome back to Coast, George Norrie with you, along with James Fox. His latest film is Moment of Contact. James, we've lost over the years some great ufologists, Bud Hopkins, Stanton Friedman, Jim Bars, just to name a few. What has that done to the field of ufology?
10: It's so funny you should say that, because I was literally just looking at a photograph of myself with Stanton Friedman, gosh, probably 2010, 2011. Got invited to a conference in Brazil. It was my first trip ever to Brazil. And I had a number of people for about a decade prior that were probably 15 years, that were pushing me to investigate the now infamous Varginha UFO crash incident, which took place in 1996 in Varginha, Brazil on January 20th, or the month of January. And I remember just, having the same feeling about this case, that it can't be, therefore it isn't. And I just refused to look into it, because I thought if a UFO did crash and live entities were seen in broad daylight in the town of Brazil, Varginha, Brazil, the whole world would have to know about it. And I was in Brazil in a place called Peruíbe, right on the coast to the south of Sao Paulo. And I remember Stanton and I sitting on a little outdoor table. It was one of those restaurants that sort of spills out of the sidewalk and into the street. And there were these cars kind of showboating, driving back and forth with loud music on, with deep bass and really just, the boom, boom, boom, boom. And Stanton looks over at me and he says, "Boy, that frequency doesn't resonate well with me." I always remember that comment. But then the topic of Varginha popped up and I was very dismissive. And Stanton said, "Well, hold on, James, just suspend judgment for a moment. This case could turn out to be the Roswell of Brazil." And he was very influential in my decision making to actually, start to look into it. And I wish like heck he was alive today to see the progress that we've made on this crash retrieval case.
1: He was one of a kind. He was one of my first radio interviews when I was a youngster in Detroit. He had been speaking at universities, and he was coming to Oakland College in Michigan. And I asked my news director, I was a young reporter at the time, I said, "I got to cover this guy. It's great." He said, "It's nighttime. I'm not paying the overtime for it. If you want to do it on your own." And I did. I went out there and interviewed Stanton Friedman, came back and edited the tape and did a nice little piece on it. We got some good reaction to it. And I never forgot the guy, James. I never forgot the guy.
10: One thing I'll tell you about Stanton is, to give an example of how thorough he was when he was investigating things and preparing for debates. He called me one time a few years back and he goes, "Hey, James," he goes, "did you debate the Michael Shermer on Larry King Now show?" I said, "Yeah." He goes, "Can you get me a copy of that? Do you know where that is?" I said, "Sure, what's going on?" He said, "Well, I'm going to debate Michael Shermer, and I just want to watch everything he's ever done in terms of, the UFO, UAP issue." And I said, "Oh, wow, that's incredible. You're going to do that rather thorough deep dive into, you know, this guy's, you know, interaction with the various debates that he's had. And he goes, and I was thinking it was going to be like, oh, yeah, I'm going to debate him next week. I said, well, when are you going to debate him? He goes, oh, it's about a year from now. I said, you're preparing for a debate that you're going to do in a year? He's like, oh, yeah, I'm going to watch everything he's ever done, and I'm going to have a counter argument to everything that he's ever said in terms of debunking. And I thought, well, that's what made him so great, is his level of dedication. He stuck to the data. He did his research, and he was one of a kind.
1: When he died in May of 2019, this is ironic too, James. He was a guest of mine at my live stage show in Columbus, Ohio. So technically, he was my first radio interview of my career, and I was the last interviewer when he died.
10: Oh my God.
1: Is that weird?
10: That's crazy. You know, he said to me that he was going to retire, and I thought, gosh, you know, you love what you do. Why are you going to retire, you know? And he goes, James, I can't do it. I live in Canada, and there's no direct flights, and I'm always having to run in the airport to get my connecting flights. I can't do it anymore, and I gotta stop. I gotta retire, you know. And then when I found out how he died, running in the airport trying to make a connecting flight is my understanding of it. And you probably know better than I do, but I remember thinking to that conversation that we had that he just could no longer do that, and. Yeah, he's sorely missed. I think of him all the time. I have a photograph of him and me in Peruíbe, Brazil, hanging proudly on my wall in my office behind me, actually. Yeah, so, and there's other great people. I mean, look at Dr. Hynek. He's one of the reasons why I'm doing what I do today. I was very impressed, very moved by him. Edgar Mitchell, Donald Kehoe, James McDonald. These guys were superstars of their time, you know, and highly influential in where we are today.
1: I think when one begins to wonder about the wonders of the universe, how it was created, why it was created, that you have to assume that there's extra life out there all over the place, because we can't be alone.
10: Oh, gosh, I don't think any statistician will tell you we're alone. The question is, what are we seeing in our skies here? Who are they? Where do they come from? What do they want? Origins and intent, right? And there's just, like, I remind people about this too, because, you know, when you start talking about close encounters of the third kind, you know, it gets people kind of, you know, this sort of incredulous look on their face. So, well, let me just tell you, a lot of these reports came directly out of Project Blue Book files. And Dr. J. Allen Hynek, who investigated, UFOs in an official capacity as scientific advisor, he coined the phrase close encounter of the first, second, and third kind. And those reports come directly out of, so the Air Force has known they're dealing with entities directly related to the craft since the 50s and obviously before that. So it's nothing new.
1: I'm glad that Dr. Hynek's son, Paul, has picked up the gauntlet and is coming to conferences and speaking.
10: You know, I had a great meeting with him several years back because I had gone to the National Archives with a guy named Ray Stanford, who wrote the book on one of my favorite cases. It's called Socorro Saucer in a Pentagon Pantry. Of course, the object at Socorro wasn't shaped like a saucer, but it just had a nice ring to it. But so Ray and I were hanging out. I spent 5 days with him on the East Coast. And I said, well, gosh, you know, Ray, we should go to the National Archives and see what we can dig up on the Socorro case. And he's like, oh, you know, he's all disgruntled. And we're not going to find anything new. And I said, well, gosh, you know, Stanton, with that attitude, we're not going to. And I'm going to go. And, you know, I'm going to see what I can come up with. And he reluctantly came with me, but he took his own car. So we drove to the National Archives. And to my astonishment, we end up getting the original files from Project Blue Book surrounding that case during that time of in the early 1960s. It had other cases too, but we got the original files and we came upon a document that had Dr. J. Allen Hynek's own handwriting about the symbol that was on. There's been a lot of controversy on the symbol that was on the side of the egg-shaped craft that Lonnie Zamora had seen back in 1964.
1: Right.
10: And, you know, they said that the military deliberately obfuscated the symbol and wrote something that was different, and it had been a point of contention with researchers. And we found the original document, and it was just, it was like the highlight of 50 years for this researcher on the case, because he'd been saying forever, this is not the real insignia. The real insignia was different. And I found that document, and I shared it with Paul Hynek not that long ago. It was your father's own handwriting. This is his notes on the case. And this is the symbol that was on the side of the real symbol that was on the side of the craft that was seen in April of 1964 by Lonnie Zamora. It was a real bonding moment between him and myself.
1: And ironically, it was the Lonnie Zamora case that flipped Dr. J. Allen Hynek's views of UFOs and extraterrestrials.
10: Yep, and I got to know Lonnie's wife, Mary, his daughter Diane, his son Michael, his co-workers, and one of the aspects of the case that the Air Force desperately tried to get him not to talk about were the beans, right? Because it's one thing when you've got an unknown object whizzing around in the sky, but when you've got a landed craft and occupants, you know,
1: walking around,
10: that's a very, very different story, right? So that was one of the things that the daughter specifically told me, that the Air Force said, don't ever talk about that aspect of the sighting, because that's going to be really difficult for us to explain away as weather phenomenon or ball lightning or swamp gas or whatever, right?
1: When I first heard the story, James, I thought maybe it was a lunar module test, and that what he saw were our astronauts walking next to the module. What did you think of that?
10: So, you know, Lonnie got within 35 feet of that craft. I've actually been to the site multiple times. And his first sighting, when the occupants were out standing outside, it was further away. And that's when the occupants were standing. And he actually locked eyes with one of the occupants. And he said they were small, almost like children, and had these tight-fitting white suits on. And he locked eyes with one of them. He was trying to communicate with them out the car window. And he was like, are you okay? Because he was thinking, is this a turned over car? Is this, are there children in a crash? Like his brain was trying to process what he was looking at. And when he drove further around to get closer to the actual landing spot, the occupants had gotten back in, but he got within 35 feet of an egg-shaped craft with that symbol on the side of it. And it took off, and it was funny because it had made initially some sound, and it had a blue flame. And the blue flame, not like a rocket flame, the rocket flame would have stirred up all the dust and rocks and sand and debris on the desert floor. This didn't do that. This blue flame penetrated like a knife through soft butter into the ground, and it melted rocks, and it left traces on plants and various things that it affected, turned some parts of the desert to glass. And so he got a really good look at that case. That was absolutely nothing to do with the lunar lander. And the Air Force desperately tried. They would have loved to have explained it away as the lunar lander, but they were incapable of doing that. And it remains to this day as an unknown in Project Blue Book files.
1: Why don't we get any more reports that we used to of landing pod marks, scorched areas, and things like that?
10: You know, that's a good question. There was a case not that long ago that took place in Las Vegas, Nevada, that seemed initially quite promising. It wasn't that long ago. It was a few years ago. And they talked about an object that had crashed to the ground and these large entities. I don't know if you heard about that.
1: It was in their backyard or something like that, right?
10: Exactly. And I was quite excited initially. But, excuse me, I talked to George Knapp, and he was trying to arrange an interview, and they were being very evasive, the witnesses. And George said, you know, I don't know about the credibility of these witnesses, because you know, they're unwilling to meet with me to give statements. They've, you know, made arrangements for me to meet. I've shown up. They didn't answer the door. So, but that's a good question. That's a good question. Maybe I don't know. I don't have an answer to that. There have been some good reports of close encounters of the third kind. One in particular, I think, took place in North Carolina maybe 10 years ago or so. A father and his son. Did you hear about that one?
1: I did not, no.
10: Exact location, yeah. So there have been sporadic reports of that, but I generally like to focus on some of the older cases because, you know, there's less likelihood of, fakery and AI and all that stuff.
1: Right.
10: So, I mean, you know, really good cases. You know, obviously the Lonnie Zamora case is very, very compelling. And, Rua, Zimbabwe, extremely compelling mass sighting entities outside the craft. And, of course, you got Virginia, Brazil, which also demonstrates the global nature of the phenomenon. But I also was in China, and there was a case, quite similar message, that the children from Rua Zimbabwe Aerial School in 1994 had talked about that message of being better stewards of the planet kind of thing, that we become less technology, I think is the word the children used. And there was a similar case called Mengjiao Gua in China, same time, 1994, and the two villagers had described the similar messages of better stewards and not to become too technology. So it is, as you well know, it is a global phenomenon, and there are very credible reports of entities connected to the craft.
1: When we come back, James, we're going to talk about what you've been working on lately and what the future holds for the UFO investigations. And an hour of phone calls. The lines are open with James Fox standing by on Coast to Coast AM.
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0: I'm Dave Packer. The war with Iran appears to be expanding. The U.S. making good Wednesday night on President Trump's vow to retaliate after Iran launched attacks on U.S. bases Tuesday. And now an American tanker has been struck by a drone in Egypt. ABC's Mary Bruce reports a majority of Americans are not behind this war.
1: A new Quinnipiac poll shows 66% of voters say the war with Iran has not been worth fighting. Trump says he's still hoping to strike a deal with Iran. One person who's not optimistic, Israeli Prime Minister Benjamin Netanyahu, who met with Trump at the White House yesterday and spoke with ABC's Lindsay Davis.
2: Well, I don't know if it's unlikely, but I'm skeptical about Iran's mode of operandus, the method of operating.
0: Kevin Warsh, the Fed chair, and the Federal Reserve voted to hold interest rates steady on Wednesday. President Trump telling reporters inside the White House Wednesday that while it's not the decision he would have wanted.
3: Kevin's got a board. He's fantastic. He's a brilliant guy, smart. I know he'd love to see lower interest rates, but he's got a board, and it's a political board, and they want to keep rates up.
0: Dr. Anthony Fauci refused to answer questions from a Senate committee Wednesday looking into the origins of COVID-19, accusing Republican Senator Rand Paul of having an unhinged obsession with him. Paul asking about the NIH funding of a lab in China.
4: Many people believe this came from the lab. Do you think that the risks really are worth the benefits for gain-of-function research?
5: On the advice of counsel, I respectfully declined to answer based upon my rights under the Fifth Amendment to the Constitution.
0: He pleaded the Fifth dozens of times. Millions of seniors could soon be paying more for their prescription drug coverage. The Trump administration ending a Biden-era federal subsidy program at the end of the year that's helped keep drug premiums low for Americans on Medicare Part D coverage. 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
0: According to court documents, Seattle police say bullets recovered from two bystanders killed in Sunday's shootout do not appear to have come from the gun that a 15-year-old is charged with firing. Instead, the documents reveal that the shell casings from the scene indicate that four weapons were fired during the shootout, according to police. President Trump announced a $22 billion renovation of Washington Dulles International Airport, including the removal of the people movers that are original to the airport. Some travelers, like Meredith Neely, are supportive.
11: Personally, I fly through this airport at least 20 times a year, so I see the ups and downs of everything. There's definitely some spots that could use a little TLC, but for the most part, it functions, but it could definitely look a little bit nicer.
0: Neely says as long as prices don't go up. Microsoft posted strong quarterly earnings, beating expectations thanks to growth in its cloud computing platform and an increase in paid artificial intelligence users. Microsoft cloud revenue rose 27% year over year, driven by demand for Azure and AI services. K-pop powerhouse BTS says they won't submit for the 2027 Grammy Awards.
12: Smooth like butter, like criminal undercover.
0: It's an apparent protest over the Recording Academy's decision to launch a new Best Asian Pop Music category. BTS says they want their music to be heard for what it is rather than be divided by region or language. Dave Packer, ABC News.
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1: We're talking with ufologist and director James Fox, and we'll take calls with James when we come right back on Coast to Coast AM. You know, some people blame summer heat for bad sleep when really it could be the mattress trapping in heat. 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
0: And welcome back, George Norrie, along with James Fox and your calls this hour. James, this Brazilian case, how important is that in the field of ufology?
4: I really feel that this case could settle the debate. I'll tell you a little bit what's been going on. I did a film called Moment of Contact, released it, I think, in 2022. I'd been investigating the case, I think, roughly 14 years at that point. And there were very compelling firsthand eyewitness testimony. We managed over a 14-year period to get, you know, find the initial crash witness, Carlos de Souza, who's a ultralight pilot and a geography teacher in Sao Paulo, the three girls. We interviewed some doctors. We interviewed, we tried to get an interview with a guy that allegedly drove was driving the car during one of the probably the second or third capture, very close to where the girls had the encounter, just a few blocks away. And but it's constantly evolving, and the 30th anniversary of the case was rapidly approaching. That was this year, actually, in January 20th. And I had gotten some leads with some forensic pathologists. One of the doctors that had done the autopsy on the deceased military officer who allegedly handled the creature directly and got a cut under his armpit and then subsequently died a couple weeks later of an unknown infection. And they, the forensic pathologist came forward on camera for us. And we talked to the guy that did the autopsy, Dr. Armando, and then the gentleman who did the tissue samples from the autopsy, Dr. Giannini, and who actually founded the lab that did the analysis work. And he said that he'd never in all of his years seen a bacteria. It was a very rare strain of bacteria, rarely found on Earth, but it had evolved in a way that he'd never seen on Earth before or since. And that was a really big break in the case. But then we also managed to get the chief of police, Pedro Aguiar, for the first time. I jokingly say he was like a bar of soap in the bathtub for years. He would like want to meet with us and not meet with us. Then we'd show up and he wouldn't be there. But anyway, we finally secured an interview with him. And he adamantly said, I participated. I saw the being. This is not a story. This is part of our history. And that was an amazing breakthrough. But the biggest breakthrough, in my opinion, is that we managed to get the lead neurosurgeon at Regional Hospital, Dr. Italo Venturelli, to ultimately confess to having face-to-face contact with one of the live, non-human sentient beings at Regional Hospital. And so that was a huge, huge.

0: days earlier, we had a closed-door meeting with members of the UAP caucus, both Republicans and a representative from one of the Democratic representatives. I think it was Moskowitz's office. But in any case, I think that, you know, looking at a documentary and seeing the testimony is very compelling. But when you actually meet these witnesses, we had a translator and they were interacting with members of Congress, talking about the event, talking about the crash, talking about the limited communication with this being, I think really made an indelible impression, like, wow, this is a very compelling case. And then, of course, we did that event on January 20th, the day of the 30th anniversary of the event. And a member from the Senate in Brazil attended and spoke. Congressman Burleson spoke at the event, and it was a big, it didn't make a huge splash in mainstream media, but the place was beautifully attended. There were a lot of influencers there. There was, I think, News Nation covered it live. And based on that and other things that were going on behind the scenes, Congressman Burleson launched an investigation, a congressional investigation, in with the FBI and the CIA, which he just made public, I think, last week, and where they're looking for the flight logs, because we have a date and we have a location for the at least one, and I'm told recently up to two flights that came in without Brazilian authorization to land. So it was a covert kind of mission, and so there's an official congressional investigation trying to find those flight logs, and we're working with a lot of people behind the scenes. So Congress is taking that case quite seriously, and I've met with a couple of intel folks that have hinted me quietly behind the scenes that they're aware that this case did happen, that the Americans were involved. So I'm quite optimistic. I mean, it's going to be, you know, obviously a big get if we can get someone on the American side to come forward publicly. But I think this is the case that could settle the debate. I really do.
1: All right, let's go to the phones for you. Let's start with Brian in Indianapolis, east of the Rockies. Hello, Brian. Go ahead.
2: Hey, good morning, George. How are you, sir?
1: Good, buddy. Thank you.
2: James, how are you this morning?
0: Good. How are you doing?
2: Good, good. Hey, George, if you remember, Chris and I were at that 2019 show in Columbus.
1: Yes, that live show. I remember that. That's right.
2: Yep, and we got a couple of pictures of us with Stanton Friedman. Man, we were just dumbfounded when we heard the news. But anyway, I want to tell a quick story of what the strangest thing that we've seen in the sky, and I have a question. And, you know, my wife and I, Chris, we're stargazers, and we're out two or three times a week all year long looking at the sky. And depending on what time of year it is, we're either in our lawn chairs, we're reclining lawn chairs, or in our hot tub. But one time, I mean, we see... we'll be watching, and you'll just see a flash of light and nothing. You won't see nothing moving, just a flash of light. But one time, we were out, and we seen what we thought was a satellite going from south to north and another satellite going east to west, and we thought they were just going to cross each other's paths, right? Well, when the one that was going east to west got right beside the satellite going south to north, it turned and went right parallel along that other satellite going north. So they both went like that, going north for about a minute, and then the other satellite just turned back east and just disappeared. It was one of the craziest things we've ever seen. I mean, we couldn't even believe it. But anyway, my question is, what was that?
0: I was going to say, we know that satellites don't change trajectory like that, as far as I know.
2: Oh, no. I mean, we look at each other, and we're like, well, we're glad, you know, we both saw it, because if we got to tell somebody, you know, at least we have witnesses or a witness. But anyway, my question is, it's obvious that we don't have the technology to get to the universe realms where these aliens live. They have to come to us. So, I you know, I wish they would just show up, you know, and say, hey, here we are, this is what we are, blah, blah, blah. You know, I don't think they're very hostile. If they were hostile, they would have already probably made their presence known. But what would be the biggest impact on society or humanity, other than what Captain Jack said about technology in a commercial earlier? What other impacts would they would have for us as a human race and society and humanity? And I'll take my answer off the air. George and Coast family, have a good evening.
1: Thank you, Brian.
0: You want to tackle that, or you want me to take a stab at it?
1: That's all you, my friend.

0: Okay, so I met with Robert Bigelow back in, I think it was like 2009, maybe 2010, right around then. And he was kind of fishing for what I was up to next. I'd just done an event at the National Press Club in 2007 with Leslie Kane. I made a movie called I Know What I Saw about it, and I got an email from Robert Bigelow. And it said, oh, it was actually his secretary. Robert Bigelow wanted me to reach out to you, let you know on a job well done with I Know What I Saw. And I thought, oh my gosh, Robert Bigelow reaching out to me and acknowledging my film. This is incredible. So I set
1: Cool.
0: up, we ended up getting a meeting together. And he said to me that they had convened a panel of very prominent sort of scientists that had done an evaluation of the pros and cons of disclosure. And I wasn't, at the time, I wasn't sure whether I don't know. I was a little skeptical as to, I always thought it would be a big kumbaya moment, group hug, and we'd see ourselves for one race, one species, one people kind of thing. But he goes, yeah, the impact would be, collapse of financial institutions and religious institutions. And I remember thinking, really, is this old man talking about, is that really, would that really be the case? And so some people are convinced that it would have that kind of impact. I'm not that convinced. I think that the unknown aspect of it could be alarming to people, that if it was admitted that there are these objects under intelligent control whizzing around with impunity in our airspace, they fly rings around our fastest jets, they display a technology that's light years advanced from anything we have, we don't know who they are, where they come from, or what they want. That might, be unsettling for people, but I don't think reality should be classified. I think we should have the truth regardless.
1: How many films do you have under your belt now, James?
0: So I got UFOs 50 Years of Denial, which I did in the 90s, and then I did Out of the Blue, and then I did a director's cut for Out of the Blue, which I spent 3 years additional, so I did 7 years total for that film. And then I did I Know What I Saw, which is a 2-hour History Channel special. And then I did The Phenomenon, which was kind of, well, for me anyway, it was my masterpiece. It took me about 8 years. And then I did another film. I did The Moment of Contact, and then I did The Program, and then I did Moment of Contact, New Revelations. What is that, like 6 or 7? And by the way, they're available for free to view on YouTube Movies. Most of them are available for free viewing on YouTube Movies. I think you just have to subscribe, and then you can watch everything for free.
1: West of the Rockies, Mark's with us in Roseville, California. Hello, Mark. Go ahead.
2: Yeah, George and James.
1: Hi.
2: James, what do you know about the 37th parallel and the Summer Triangle, Northern Cross, Cygnus, a swan in it?
0: I don't know anything about it.
1: Tell us more, Mark.
2: Okay, I was born in the 37th parallel here in the Bay Area and lived here pretty much all my life. It's known as the paranormal highway of UFOs. That's
0: Kind of
2: the
0: a hot spot.
2: 37th. It's a hot spot, right? And back in 2021, on 4th of July, I took a 50-second video of two craft coming in the Earth's atmosphere. Anyway, I sent the photos to Tom there and George, so they have them. And the Summer Triangle, Northern Cross, has Deneb in it, and it's like right above my head right now, the Summer Triangle. I'm looking at Deneb, and that's where they say Cygnus, where the Native American Indians believe that's where the star people come from.
1: Go ahead, James.
0: It's extraordinary. I was investigating a landing case that took place in Ruwa, Zimbabwe in 1994, and the teacher at the time of the incident years later was the headmistress, Judy Bates, and she was sharing with me these illustrations that the children had done right after the encounter, and it was extraordinary, like the very similarities of the beings, these spindly arms and legs and the big, almond-shaped eyes. And I was just fascinated. I took a lot of photographs of those. And then I, like literally a month or two later, I was in Australia and I was investigating a landing at another school, Westall, in 1966. It was an extraordinary case. And I'm like, gosh, you know, was this a close encounter of the third kind? And I just was investigating a landing at a school in Africa, and I was showing some of the people in Australia these illustrations, these drawings the children had done. And they were like, oh my gosh, have you seen the cave art from dating back 5,000 years from the Wangina? And I said, no, I have not. And so they showed me some of these and the similarities from the Wangina from thousands of years prior in these caves in Australia was just like the hair on the back of your neck stood up. It was like, oh my gosh, this is very similar to what the children had drawn in 1994. So it really makes you think, you know, and of course, Jacques Vallée did a book called Wonders in the Sky, and he documents, you know, thousands of years of these, you know, paintings and drawings and cave art and things of that nature. So the phenomenon, in my opinion, has been around probably since, you know, the dawn of recorded time.
1: James, what do you think of the Rendlesham Forest case?
0: I think that's an extraordinary case. I was the only one fortunate enough to interview all the primary witnesses the night when it was Caban Sag, it was John Burroughs and Jim Peniston that all went out to where the craft was landed. And all the three of them were approaching this landed craft, sort of scratching their heads. Apparently it was quite scary, it was at night. And I guess one of the guys, Ed Caban Sag, got kind of cold feet, and he ended up staying sort of in the middle between the base and the landed craft, and said, "We'll all act as a relay with our walkie-talkies because they were malfunctioning as they got closer and closer to the craft." But to talk to Jim Peniston and John Burroughs, who sat with a landed craft on the ground that made no noise, and then to watch it touched it, photographed it, and to watch it take off, and then, you know, subsequently, several nights later, when the deputy base commander, Colonel Charles Halt, went out with another team, I interviewed all those guys. I interviewed the General Gordon Williams on that case. Obviously, Nick Pope did extensive research and talked about the background readings for radiation. That's a really good case. I'm glad you brought that up. I forgot. I haven't talked about that case in a while. That's one of my top five cases, I think.
1: Tell us about Nick Pope's loss.
0: You know, I was just talking about him, and I'll tell you something extraordinary. Years ago, and just to tell you, like, I don't forget about a case, years and years and years ago, he was in London, and he was still with the MOD, and I was talking to him. I was like, oh, my gosh, you got to investigate in an official capacity, you know, UFO reports, blah, blah, blah, for the Ministry of Defense. What was the best case? And without a moment's hesitation, he was like, 1990 in Scotland. He didn't say Calvine. He said in Scotland, there was two hikers with a camera, and they took a photograph of a diamond-shaped craft that was very low to the ground, with a military jet circling around it. I was like, "You're kidding me!" He goes, "No, it's a really good photo. Six color, you know, six prints, two witnesses." And I was like, "Well, gosh, you know, what happened to the picture, Nick? He goes, "Well, you know, I left, and we had a poster on the wall the whole time we were there of one of the prints, and what did it look like?" And he said, "Well, all six prints were the same of the craft, and you had points of reference, you had ground, you had trees, you had a fence line, you had perspective on the distance and the size." And he said, "But the six pictures were of this Harrier jump jet that was circling the craft, and it was like click, click, click, and the jet was at different points going around the craft." Well, years later, when I'm trying to remember the name of the researcher who actually found Craig Lindsay, who was the former RAF press officer, and he had come across, I think it was a redacted document that said, "So-and-so, you know, RAF press officer, blank," and then he looked up RAF press officer in that region in 1990, and it was this guy Craig Lindsay, and he ultimately got one of the prints. I talk about it. I do all these interviews in my film, the program. Anyway, I made a big poster and I sent it to Nick Pope, and I said, "Now you can hang this on your wall in your office once again, And he jokingly said to me, "What makes you ever think that I gave it up in the first place?" And he kind of winked.
1: I love that. I miss the guy. We'll be back with Final Calls with James Fox in a moment on Coast to Coast AM.
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1: On July 29, 1876, an advertisement in the San Luis Obispo Tribune announced the opening of the Coastline Stage Company, with direct connections from San Luis Obispo north to San Francisco and south to Los Angeles, navigating the infamous and dangerous Old Stagecoach Road. On August 1, 1887, D.W. Grover held a land auction that drew over 1,000 people to look at what he promoted as the grandest summer and winter seaside resort on the Pacific Coast. This event laid the groundwork for what is now Grover Beach. On July 29, 1909, Union Oil began laying a massive 200-mile pipeline project extending from the San Joaquin Valley to Avila Beach. Before World War I, this was the largest oil pipeline infrastructure project in the world. This look at San Luis Obispo County history has been brought to you by the History Center of San Luis Obispo County. Celebrating America's semi-quincentennial all year by looking at our local history, this is History Center Executive Director Steve Schmidt. Happy 250th, America.
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1: Next hour, Trey Hudson joins us to talk about paranormal activity in the South. Make sure you're part of the program on that. And, of course, this is Wednesday for you Art Bell fans and Coast Insiders. 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
2: That is correct. We've opened those doors to the vault. We have over 500 programs inside that vault. We've added this week one from 1997. Art's guest was Dan Sherman, a man who claimed to have been part of a classified government program that established psychic contact with extraterrestrials. And then the second program we've added is from the year 2000. Art hosted a UFO disclosure special. So this is some really great audio. It's classic audio. It's available to Coast Insiders. You do have to become an insider, and George, that's just really easy.
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3: 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And every show, I learn at least one thing.
4: 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I'm a Coast to Coast Insider, and I'll tell you what. It's a great thing for me. Here in West Virginia, we get inundated with snow. 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
1: 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Right at the top of the homepage, it says Insider. 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Put it on your phone. Everyone should do that anyway. And you can sign up through the app. And if you live in Canada, you're allowed to join up, so take advantage of that. And here's something for you men and women to build up that T level.
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1: And welcome back, George Norrie, along with James Fox, and your final calls this segment. James, where's the best place for people to watch your films?
10: Right now, if it's international, probably Apple TV, Amazon. But if you're in U.S. territories, and I'm told England and Australia, YouTube Movies, you can watch it for free with commercials.
1: Oh, really? That's great.
10: You know, it doesn't sound like much, but they actually have 330 million subscribers, so it actually reaches a lot, potentially a lot of homes. Some of the films are performing better on that platform than Amazon, and you know, because people like, obviously, watch free content, and people are used to free content. People don't want to pay for content, so I always go out of my way to make sure that they're available on those various platforms, streaming platforms, for free, because. Yeah, I want to get the word out there, obviously. I love what I do, and I'm fascinated by the topic, and I love to share my work with the general public. And fortunately, you know, it seems to be having an impact. I think the phenomenon really made some waves internally.
1: Yeah.
10: And there's another documentary, The Age of Disclosure, that did incredibly well in raising public awareness on this topic.
1: And what did you think of Spielberg's movie Disclosure Day?
10: You know, I was a little disappointed, but I'm very glad that Spielberg did it. I'm very glad that he's opened up the dialogue. I remember just a few weeks ago, probably a little bit more than that, I was meeting at a conference in Arizona, and I drove all night to get there because my flight was delayed. So I had to drive from one location to Arizona all night. And when I woke up in the morning, my phone was buzzing out of control. And I looked down, and people were like, Steven Spielberg's talking about your movie right now and mentioned your names. I thought that was really cool. He talked about he was in Brazil being interviewed, and the person interviewing him said, hey, what do you think about this case in Virginia? And he's like, oh, yeah, James Fox did a movie on it. And, yeah, cases like that happen. It's like, really? You know, and he's like, I believe the phenomenon is real, and he's a very influential person. So I kind of wanted to see kind of more debate going on in the Oval Office about the impacts on society and financial institutions, the complexities of disclosure. I thought it would be more putting us in that room, you know, seeing how the government is dealing with potential disclosure. But I'm glad he did it, and I think it really helps move the needle.
1: And how were the actors and actresses? How'd they do?
10: Did you not see it?
1: Not yet. I'm waiting.
10: Oh, yeah. It had some really great action scenes, and it was very entertaining. That he brought to life a lot of cases that, you know, that we've reported on for decades. That was really cool. Kexburg being one, Roswell being another one. I was hoping that Virginia would make it in, but it didn't. But he did talk also about Ruiz Zimbabwe and how that case affected him. He talked about the New York Times article that Elaine Cooper and Leslie Kane and Ralph Blumenthal had written, and that was very influential in his decision-making process to step back into the arena. So in that regard, I think it's a tremendous success.
1: Let's go to Thomas in La Jolla, California to get us started. Go ahead, Tom.
11: Hi, George. I thank you and Tom Danheiser for accepting my call. And James Fox, fabulous, fabulous information you're bringing to the table. I wanted to comment and then a question. My comment is there seems to me, it's just my opinion, that there have been many, many cases of one, craft landing, two, occupants come out of the craft, three, you know, people here on Earth observe those occupants. And I'll name a few cases before Roswell. Cape Girardeau in Missouri.
10: Mm-hmm.
11: I believe that was 1941. Black Forest in Germany in 1936. And allegedly the German government began reverse engineering, you know, the craft, you know, that landed in 1936. You mentioned Jim Mars, and Jim Mars wrote about the great airship mystery over Texas, where Jim Mars lived, and an airship was observed, it landed, occupant came out, and apparently, the occupant died and was even buried.
10: Buried. Mm-hmm. Yes, I investigated that case in Texas about 15 years ago. It was in the newspapers. Yeah, it was like 1880-something, wasn't it?
11: Yeah, I believe 1890s. And Jim Mars felt it was a very well-documented case. Anyway, I was wondering if you would comment on that. It just seems to me it's like over and over again, over the last 100 years, there's been craft landing, occupants coming out, and then people observing them. And thank you for the information you're bringing to the table. Thank you, James.
10: Oh, thank you so much. I appreciate that very much. We appreciate that very much. You know, there was also that case in the 1930s that was confirmed by Dave Grush under oath to a bipartisan group of lawmakers in 2023. It was 1933. I'm trying to remember the name of the town in Italy where they recovered a craft. That was confirmed. And I was actually in Italy. I think I talked about it a little bit in the program, the film I did called The Program. But yeah, there are cases all over the world on that. And I wanted to say something to your audience. I can't really go into great detail right now, but there's probably one of the biggest campaigns of the history of my career about to launch. I'm working with a number of whistleblowers. The announcement's going to be made in about a week, and it's a pretty intense campaign with a lot of professionals helping behind the scenes make it all happen. And I will be posting information about this. We're not selling anything. We're not asking for anything other than support, on my X account. That's how I communicate with the outside world these days if I'm not doing, you know, radio shows or podcasts. But you can find me at James C. Fox, at James C. Fox on Twitter, now called X. So pay attention because we're about to drop some bombs in about a week or 10 days.
1: That case in Rome, and I can't wait for this disclosure from you, was that 1933?
10: Yes, it was in Italy, and I'm sorry I can't remember the exact name of the town.
1: Lombardy.
10: This one's 1933. It was talked

0: about in a congressional hearing when they said, well, when did this all get started? He goes, well, 1933, I could confirm that that incident occurred in Italy and that the Americans post-World War II got their hands on it and they have it. There's also an amazing case, Kingman, Arizona, 1953. And if you guys remember Chris Mellon, former Deputy Assistant Secretary of Defense for Intelligence, yeah. He got a high-level correspondence on a secured, I think it was like a Signal account or something. This document is redacted. I feature the document in the program, but it talks about that specific case in 1953. Allegedly, the UFO landed, the occupants got out and left it, and it didn't have a scratch on it. It was shaped more like a stingray, but they recovered that. And I've been trying to get Burleson's office to meet with Chris Mellon to get an unredacted copy of that, because it's got the name of the gatekeepers, apparently from 2020, of the UAP legacy crash retrieval program. So there's a lot of stuff going on behind the scenes, I can assure you. And if anyone is curious on who to trust in the government, Congressman Burleson is the man. I meet with him regularly. He is doing a deep dive. He's doing everything he can. He just got some legislation introduced in the House, part of the NDAA, I think it's called. And it's whistleblower protections and relief of NDAs. So hopefully he's saying that that's going to need a lot of public pressure to make sure that gets passed in the House. And that's also going on as of right now.
1: It would be so much easier if this Iran war ended.
0: You know, it's crazy because you look at like some of the people that are opposing the legislation, Mike Turner being one of them. And he's like, oh, well, you know, there's nothing to see here. If there's nothing to see, then pass the legislation and let's find out. And then it turns out this guy's district is like Wright-Patterson Air Force Base. You're going, oh, I've heard for decades that that's the repository right. of some of these recovered craft, Kexford being one of them, you know. So you don't listen to what people say. You watch what they do.
1: Let's go to Tim in Alberta, Canada. Hey, Tim, go ahead.
2: Yeah, good evening, James and George. Hey, I could have Lonnie Zamora's distance beat. I had a UAP UFO go around my house about 10 years ago, farmhouse. It was a, George knows this, it's an MQ from base they moved off. They got rid of a lot of them here in Cold Lake. And me and my wife and my dog were doing the winter in it without heat. We had electricity, but we had two heated mattress covers on two separate beds. And anyways, about 3:30 in the morning, my dog went crazy, Sally, and she was running around and woke us up. What the heck is going on? And I could immediately hear this sound. It was something I hadn't heard before. And then I realized there was like two sounds, a bigger sound and an inner sound. It was like a buzz and a hum. I heard one guy say on Coast to Coast not too long ago, a lawnmower. He heard like a lawnmower in the tree line. It was similar to that. Anyways, it was going around my house, like past the windows and that. We're on a hill, a walkout basement. And then it went up to the peak. Right about then, the neighbor's dog, the next farm, half a mile away, never been on the farm before. He's in the front of the house at the walkout, looking up, yelling. I fired my flashlight out at him, and he's barking at this thing. And then I moved away from the door, and it came down towards the dog. And I thought out loud, I don't know if I said it or I just thought it. I said, don't hurt that dog. And this thing was pulsing as it went past the dog, between the dog and me in the house. The sound of the dog's barking, like the audio sound, it flattened at the top. Instead of a real pitch, it just became a dull, like that, until it passed and then went back to normal barking. And I said, I'm going outside. And the wife yelled. She said, that's not a good idea. And I just heard, don't go outside. And to this day, I regret that I didn't go outside to have a look.
1: That would have been a great thing. I don't think the UFO would have hurt a dog. Do you, James?
0: You know, it's interesting because I was interviewing some farmers in Brazil, and they told a very similar story about something, and they said they wouldn't have never noticed had it not been for the farm animals going crazy. And they got up at about 3 o'clock in the morning, went out and saw this cigar-shaped craft struggling to stay aloft. And they watched it for 5 or 10 minutes, and they were expecting it to crash into the ground. It ultimately didn't. It was a very similar object was seen the next morning that did actually impact the ground, and that was witnessed by Carlos de Souza. But again, these guys said that they wouldn't have gone outside and woken up if their farm animals hadn't gone crazy.
1: Let's go west of the Rockies. John's with us in Utah. Hello, John.
3: Hi, how are you? Thanks for taking my call.
1: Sure thing.
3: Hey, I got questions about your the Skinwalker Ranch out here. I'm about 20 miles away from it. And I was just wondering, you know, you're talking about UFOs and things, and they're saying that, there's a craft there in that mesa. And, you know, they try to do things and talk about it being back to folk, you know, back to the Navajos, cursing the land and things like that. But now, you know, what I've watched, it's getting to be more modern things, like there's, you know, UFOs or orbs of light going in and out of the mesa and things like that. I was just wondering if that's something. And you say you, Mr. Fox, you spoke with Bigelow. I just wondered if he had talked about anything like that.
0: No, but it was funny you should talk about they call it the ranch, right? Is it the ranch that place that Bigelow owned? And now there's a new gentleman who owns it. He's had it for about 10 years now. He just did a podcast with Jesse Michaels and talked about all the paranormal activity that occurs out there, from, you know, beans to craft to all sorts of different things. And actually the new owner invited me out to the ranch, but I was a little concerned, since I have a family now, of the hitchhiker effect of, I don't know if I want to bring this paranormal back to my home, you know, even if there's a tiny chance that it's possible. I don't know if that's something I want to risk right now, but yeah, fascinating spot. Bigelow didn't talk a lot about it with me at the time because that was rather secret, you know. Bigelow kind of keeps things close to the chest and personally what he is doing. But yeah, that's interesting. You're kind of at the epicenter of a lot of activity.
1: Ironically, we're talking about the Skinwalker Ranch of the South right after you, James.
0: Oh, cool. Yeah, well, I'm so sorry. What's the name of the gentleman who owns the ranch now?
1: God, I can't remember his name.
0: Fugle?
1: But the Bigelow sold to him. I don't know why Bigelow sold. He didn't need the money, but I guess he just wanted to make a change, huh?
0: Yeah, you know, he started getting into the afterlife. He lost his wife.
1: Brandon Fugle.
0: Thank you. Yeah, great guy. He invited me out to the ranch a while ago. And
1: James, let us know through Tom your big announcement that's coming up in a week or so. We'll be back in a moment with James Fox's information is on our website at coasttocoastam.com. 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
1: Contests are open to listeners over 18 with a valid Social Security number. 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Prizes are non-transferable, redeemable, or exchangeable. Cash will not be awarded in lieu of merchandise or service. One entry per person per contest. Employees of the AGM Radio Group reserve the right to disqualify contestants who do not adhere to the contest rules. All prizes must be picked up by winner within 2 weeks of when the prize is won during regular business hours, Monday through Friday, 8:30 a.m. to 5 p.m., excluding holidays, at 3620 Sacramento Street, Suite 204, San Luis Obispo, California. All decisions, regardless of the circumstances, are final by the employees of the AGM Radio Group.
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0: From ABC News, I'm Dave Packer. A new wave of U.S. strikes hitting dozens of targets across Iran. Central Command saying U.S. forces took aim at Iranian military command centers and missile and drone facilities. These latest attacks coming just hours after President Trump vowed to retaliate against Iran for firing at American forces in the Middle East.
1: We can hit them very hard. I mean, I can actually say that because in that, there's very little they can do about it. It was a different group than we're dealing with. They've already apologized, but, you know, we got to smack them a little bit.
0: A vote initially set for Thursday on Todd Blanche's nomination for attorney general postponed. Republican Senators John Cornyn and Tom Tillis still not on board, and Cornyn canceled a meeting with Blanche. They're demanding written assurances from the Justice Department about President Trump's settlement with the IRS. They want to make sure the anti-weaponization fund is officially dead, and they want to narrow the scope of the IRS audit shield for Trump and his family. Three Greek firefighters are dead, killed by one of the many wildfires in Europe. Authorities say two died on the island of Crete. The third was killed on the mainland. Meanwhile,
2: we're here in France where crews have been in the process of trying to get ahead of the flames that have been burning, that have already scorched an area four times the size of Paris. And they had intended to come to this area to do some preemptive work and lay water down around the area to try to keep it cool, to keep the chance of fires going down. And then just a few moments ago, we saw the smoke rising here. Another fire has popped up.
0: ABC's Marcus Moore. Dr. Anthony Fauci Wednesday refusing to answer questions from a Senate committee led by Senator Rand Paul looking into the origins of COVID-19. Fauci invoking the Fifth Amendment dozens of times. In Japan, rescuers searching for survivors buried in the rubble of buildings that collapsed after Tuesday's powerful earthquake. At least 23 people are dead after the magnitude 7.1 quake. 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
0: Court filings, attorneys for former FBI Director James Comey accusing federal prosecutors of speaking to a famous mobster to build their case.
5: Defense lawyers say prosecutors interviewed Sammy the Bull Gravano to ask if he believed Comey's experience prosecuting the Gambino crime family would have led him to believe the term 86 was a reference to murder. Gravano cooperated with the Department of Justice in the 90s and admitted to his involvement in 19 murders. But he told prosecutors that Comey's post wasn't a personal threat to Trump. Comey's lawyers revealed the details as part of their push to have the case thrown out ahead of trial. Peter Harwalambus, ABC News.
0: In Arizona's Paradise Valley, a hiker had to be rescued via helicopter from Mummy Mountain. That hiker, legendary Disney animator Glenn Keane, who worked on features including Beauty and the Beast and Tangled.
6: My daughter Claire and the kids were all easily maneuvering. And there's like, well, Dad, just like, just kind of scoot around, and she's showing me. And as soon as I do that, my legs would stop shaking, start shaking, my arms would, and I knew that I had just spent all of my energy hiking up.
0: Keane did not require hospitalization. Disney is the parent company of ABC News. FIFA has announced disciplinary proceedings against two Argentina players for striking Spain opponents right after the World Cup final. Dave Packer, ABC News.
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1: Up next, it's called the Meadow Project, explorations into the South Skinwalker Ranch. Trey Hudson joins us, and we'll talk about the investigations that went into this undisclosed area when we come back. Well, you don't have to travel this summer to hear something new with the C-Crane CC Wi-Fi 3 from our friends at C-Crane. 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
0: And welcome back to Coast. George Norrie with you, Trey Hudson with us, the current director of the Anomalous Studies and Observation Group, which focuses on investigating incidents and places of extreme high strangeness from a multidisciplinary point of view. One of those places is called the Meadow Project. The organization strives to balance the experiential nature of the occurrence with the data-driven collection of information. They feel the experiencer is just as...
4: Yes, it has. I want to thank you, Mr. Norrie. It's a distinct honor and a privilege to be with you this evening.
0: Looking forward to this. The Meadow Project, still out there?
4: Still out there. We actually have a expedition planned for September. So, you know, we're still rocking and rolling as long as, you know, the area is available to us. And, you know, we're still above ground kicking and screaming.
0: Are you able to disclose where this place is yet?
4: I cannot. And then one thing I'm going to do is I'm going to ask for forgiveness from not only yourself, but your audience. Is I don't keep the location secret just to be a big meanie. You know, some people say, well, you know, you're just being difficult. You know, why don't you share this? Unfortunately, what has happened with a lot of these areas of extreme high strangeness, and of course, the Sherman Ranch is probably the best known one. And once the Sherman Ranch and other places like it become public, they are absolutely inundated with wannabe researchers.
0: Right.
4: And any meaningful research is pretty much gone. Now, that's not saying I'm an elitist. I do have guest researchers come in all the time, and I could name some names that you're probably familiar with. And I always enjoy to have a guest researcher come. And what I tell the researchers is the experience, you know, the phenomenology, the incidents that you experience are yours, and those are yours to share with the world. The only thing that I ask that be kept inviolate is the actual location. So, you know, I do tell people, and everybody get your pens out, here it is. It's south of the Mason-Dixon line and east of Arizona. So that's where it is. So, I ask people to, you know, just give me a little forgiveness there and a little bit of grace because, you know, I think I have a pretty good reason.
0: How did this story come your way, Trey?
4: It's an interesting, roundabout, weird kind of story. I kind of started off earning my spurs as a ghost guy. I studied under Dr. William Roll, famous parapsychologist at the University of West Georgia, and have a degree in humanistic and transpersonal psychology. So, I'm kind of a ghost guy. That's where I started. And through some things, I heard about a haunted road, you know. And it was one of those haunted roads where, you know, the locals will say, don't go down there at night. Them haints will get you, you know.
0: Yeah.
4: So guess where I'm going? I'm going to the haunted road. And so I was able to hook up with, well-known Bigfoot researcher Bob Grumpy Wilson. He was on the TV show Bigfoot is Real, Killing Bigfoot, you know, pretty well-known. He's a friend of mine. And he brought along his research partner, and we decided, you know, it might be some Sasquatchy kind of stuff going on. That might be what people are talking about on the haunted road. and we went out to the haunted road.

0: to put things into what I call a normalcy box, our normalcy bias. So he did this with this bolt of lightning, because the bolt of lightning was straight like a laser. It never had any accompanying thunder.
1: Was it stormy, was it?
0: No, it was just dreary and overcast. There was no thunderstorms or anything like that. So
1: Right.
0: he in his mind, he said, "Oh, that must have been a lightning bolt. Mama, oh my goodness." And then right after that, he notices a large circular glowing disk in the sky. And once again, his normalcy bias pops out and he says, "Oh, great, the moon is coming out. Maybe this will clear off and we'll end up having a nice weekend." Well, much to his chagrin, the moon moved from right to left horizontally. Now, here in my neck of the woods, the moon doesn't do that. So that was kind of an anomaly. And then a black dot appeared in the middle of this disk, and it opened up like the iris of a camera until all you were left was a ring of fire effect, like you see on an eclipse, and then it winked out. So we radioed, Bob's partner and I were about 20 miles away, and we were able to hit a ham radio repeater and radioed back to Bob and said, "Hey, we're coming back. We didn't see anything." He goes, "Yeah, wait until I tell you what happened." So once he explained, and recounted his story, it's like, I forget that haunted road crap. This is where it's going on. This is where it's happening. And it just so happens about half a mile from base camp, there's a large open field of about 8 acres. And I want people to imagine a very picturesque, bucolic mountain meadow. Just very beautiful, very, very, very gorgeous, very peaceful. About 8 acres. And we thought that would be a very good place to continue our research. This area does have known Sasquatch sightings and stuff like that. So we thought, well, this big open field with grass would make a really good track trap if something moved across it. We could, track it. Number two, we could set up teams on the periphery of this big open field with our night vision, thermal, other equipment, and they could detect anything moving across it. The third reason is to the south of it is a very tall ridge with a trail on top. And during the winter months, when you have less vegetation, you can actually stand on top of this ridge and look down into the meadow. So that would give another vantage point for us to set up an observation post to see if anything is down below them, or if they could force anything down into the meadow where it could be captured on video and thermal by other teams. And fourth, and not last, is it had a big expanse of sky. So we could sit out there and do sky watch for UAPs. And it just so happens that this area, like a lot of these areas of high strangeness, has a geo concentration of UAPs sightings, Bigfoot sightings, and ghost folklore.
1: Wow.
0: And that's,
1: All at the same time, sometimes, I bet.
0: And kind of my old intel guy, since kicked off, and I'm like, you got the all of these things being co-located. This is probably a cool place to research. So that's how we discovered it, and that's how we actually came to research that specific small, geographical location. And it just happens, like we say here in the South, every once in a while a blind hog finds an acorn. Every once in a while you get it right, and it just so happens this place was dynamite.
1: Was this area, Trey, owned by anybody?
0: It is public land, and that's another reason I keep it on the down low. It is public land; anybody can access it. I'm not going to say which g governmental entity owns it, but it is it's public property.
1: Is it well known in that area where it is?
0: No. The general area, and I talk about this in my first book. The general area is known for high strangeness. Like just tons of UFO, Bigfoot sightings, ghost folklore. It's just a really kind of weird area.
1: Yeah.
0: But this specific little tight area is not well known, no.
1: You've got a group called the Anomalous Studies and Observation Group. What do they do?
0: Well, they're a group of I went in there, like I said, as a ghost guy, and when the high strangeness really started kicking off in 2016, and I'm talking crazy, bizarre stuff. I started looking at it, and I'm like, you know what? We really need to try to formulate a very cohesive group with a unique group of skill sets that can tackle, investigate, and grunt through high strangeness when it happens. So what I started doing is reaching out to people that I knew that came

0: from backgrounds in military, special operations, law enforcement, emergency medicine, and things like that. People that were used to very high stress situations, that were used to following orders and commands and not, you know, questioning it, just, you know, executing, and people that could stay focused and stay on mission. And so, you know, we drew from those groups. So we have, you know, people with degrees in transpersonal psychology. I've got a psychotherapist on my team. We've got an ER nurse, a career paramedic, physicists. You know, we have all this, these varying specialties, not only educationally, but also career-wise.
1: Fascinating indeed. What are some of the things that happen in this area?
0: Oh, gosh. Well, we've got 10 years of stuff to go over. So, yeah, I might as well get started at the beginning. That's always a good way to initiate a story.
1: Sure.
0: In July 2016, this was kind of, you know, after we found the place, we decided we would go back in July of 2016. And our mission template at that time was to set up groups of people in groups of two around the periphery of the meadow. With their equipment, and to have a single individual walk across the top of the ridge to the south by himself. And what happened was, is Bob Wilson, once again, we used to call him Strange Stuff Bob because it always seemed to happen to him, but we were set up in the location, and he had started walking towards the ridge, and he radioed back, and he said, "Oh, I forgot a piece of gear back at base camp. Everybody stand still. I need to go retrieve it, and I will let you know when I'm up on top of the ridge." And Bob comes back on the radio about 15 or 20 minutes later, and he says, "Hey, guys, I'm at the tree across the trail, and I don't know how I got here."
1: Whoa.
0: So, you know, our normalcy bias kicks in. So our chief medic for that weekend gets on the radio, and we're thinking he was having some sort of, some sort of medical issue.
1: Like a stroke or something.
0: Right, exactly. So he, you know, stroke, or maybe he fell down and concussed himself and he doesn't remember falling, things like that. So our medic gets on the radio and he's going to do an assessment over the radio. And he says, you know, you feel any tingling? Does anything hurt? Do you have numbness in your extremities? Can you, you know, smile? Can you grimace? You know, recite Mary Had a Little Lamb. And, you know, he did all of these things, you know, without a hitch. So, of course, we assumed, because we want things to be normal, that's how people get through life. It's like, well, he just was focused on the mission and wasn't paying attention and just kind of came to, like we do sometimes when we're driving to work, you know, at the tree across the trail. So we kind of downplayed it, yeah, which was a mistake. So Bob moves across the top of the meadow, once again by himself, drops down into the west end of the meadow, and is picked up by one of our teams. The two members on this team, I'll give you a little background about them because this is important. One of them was had a degree, dual degrees from the Georgia Institute of Technology in physics and philosophy. Was working for General Motors at the time, working on some of their AI technology for like trains and things mm-hmm. other than automobiles. Okay, it came from the U.S. Army Ranger Regiment, very, very squared away guy. Second guy has a degree in business management from the Georgia Institute of Technology, was a career firefighter and in emergency services, and also had a master's degree in public administration. So these two guys are equipped with thermals and FLIR, and they see Bob, when I say FLIR, thermal and night vision. They see Bob drop down into the west end of the meadow, and they pick him up on their equipment. And like, okay, well, there's Bob. You know, he just dropped down in the meadow. And as they're watching him, they see him turn into a ball of energy, like a plasma ball. This sounds crazy, but, you know, people, you just have to kind of hang out with me. Turn into a ball of energy and move about 100 meters, stop, and they quickly brought their thermals up to where this ball of energy stopped. And they saw the heat signature of a man holding a radio, i.e. Bob. So they radio over there and say, "Bob, are you okay?" And they're watching this heat signature, mm-hmm. and it brings a radio up to its mouth, and it keys the radio. Says, "Yes, I'm fine." And they said, "You know, let us come over to you. We need to talk." So during their conversation, Bob's perception of what happened. Well, they asked me, did you just run? And he laughed. He said, no, I don't run anywhere anymore. And Bob's perception was he was just walking across the meadow normally. Their perception was he turned into a ball of energy and traveled about 100 meters in just a few seconds. And we calculated it out. The thing moved about 26 miles per hour.
1: And they really thought it was him, though, right?
0: Yeah, they thought it was him because, he was at point A, the ball of energy appears, moves to point B, they quickly bring the thermals up to point B, and that's where he is. So he got from point A.
1: And he's the only object showing up at that time.
0: Correct, correct. There's nothing else. And so from Bob's perspective, he just walked over there. From their perspective, he turned into a ball of energy. So this is where things start kind of coming apart. Is it possible that there were two realities, one where Bob just walked across a meadow as a normal person would, and number two, where he turned into a ball of energy and was witnessed, and both of these realities exist at the same place at the same time? Now you start getting into quantum stuff on a macro scale, and that's where this place really starts to shine. We have another incident later on where that happened. So, we... everybody kind of calmed down and we continued with our mission and nothing else really happened that evening. Well, the next day, Bob at breakfast comes over to us as we're sitting around the campfire and he says, hey guys, I want to show you this. Well, a little background on Bob. He comes from a background of a backcountry, high mountain search and rescue in California. That was one of the things he did before he moved, moved east.
1: He's the real deal, right?
0: He's the real deal. I mean, he really, he's a retired law enforcement guy, just a really squared away, not a flighty guy at all. And he showed us his GPS because part of his training when he was doing backcountry search and rescue is always leave your GPS on and leave a track line of where you're going so you can go back and see exactly where you traveled when you download your data.
1: Right.
0: He showed us his GPS. And it showed him making several straight line tracks, maybe 1 or 2 kilometers in length, actually being on the other side of a small river or large creek that he never crossed.
1: That was never him.
0: Well, was it? This terrain is so rugged, you can't move in a straight line either on foot or by vehicle on the ground. But how can you move in a straight line over rugged terrain in the air? He had missing time, and now he had GPS track lines on his stored on his machine that showed him doing straight line tracks over rugged terrain, which he never was at.
1: And did you find, Trey, that this was happening all the time in that area?
0: It's one of those things where the phenomena evolves. What happened to us, and some of the stuff that happened up to us in 2016 is not what's going on now. It's vastly different. And like so many cases, when Bob got home and was going to send us that GPS geographical data, his SD card was completely erased. There was nothing on it.
1: Nothing?
0: No, it completely wiped it. And that's pretty common in the field. People will have, equipment malfunction, SD cards wiped. We've lost 2 drones in this area. So it's pretty common.
1: All right, we're going to take a short break, but we'll come back and talk more about the Meadow Project. This fascinates me. In just a moment on Coast to Coast AM.
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1: United States Deputy Sheriff's Association is a national nonprofit and America's largest non-governmental provider of services to law enforcement. 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
1: We'll take your calls next hour with Trey Hudson as we talk about the Meadow Project. 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ParanormalDate.com keeps cruising along. 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
4: Whether it's physical activity, obesity, diet, smoking, low on hormones, stress, sleep disorders, or your age, can be supported by reducing inflammation and aiding the body to heal itself appropriately. 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
1: So I had an appointment with the surgeon, and he was told me what all he was going to do, and it was just absolutely horrendous. 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
3: And welcome back, George Norrie, along with Trey Hudson. Trey, at what point did you have that aha moment and realize that this area was very strange and unusual?
4: Well, that would have been in 2017. That's the, if people are familiar with the Meadow Project, is the infamous box cube or portal incident. And we quickly realized that this area was something very, very, very special. And we did the same operational protocol we did in 2016 and had people around the periphery of the Meadow, except this time we're moving teams of multiple people. We set up a protocol where nobody goes out alone, obviously, unless you have missing time and turn into a ball of light.
3: Right.
4: So we did the same protocol, and the Ridge team, which I was on that team, we were looking down in the Meadow with our thermals, and one of the team members noticed a box or cube sitting in the west end of the Meadow, and he thought that it was a like a telephone exchange box, like you see on the side of the road.
3: Yeah.
4: And he was quite surprised because he'd never noticed that before, and why in the world would it be out there? You know, and he quickly dismissed it. His normalcy bias kicked in. I picked up the thermals, and I said, you know, all I see are deer. I don't see the box you're talking about. The third person, who was Bob Wilson, was with us. He brings his thermal up, and he sees two man-sized heat signatures. Now, this becomes very important later on in the evening. Probably, you know, 6 foot tall, you know, meter and a half, meter, 1.75 meters tall, maybe, you know, a half a meter wide. And as he's recording these things on his thermal, these figures get tall, short, merge into one, tall, short, tall, and then split into two and then disappear. So we were thinking to ourselves, that's awfully odd. And about that time, we get a radio call from the teams down in the field itself. And they say, we're seeing these boxes or cubes on thermal, not with naked eye, only on thermal, popping up all over the Meadow. You know, but we need to go ahead and consolidate our teams.
3: But they don't see them there physically.
4: No, negative. Just only on thermal.
3: Hmm.
4: And, you know, which is interesting because a lot of times when you have paranormal things going on, it's either cold or hotter than the surrounding environment. So I thought that was very interesting. So we consolidate our teams, and we all gather just as one of these boxes was starting to fade out. And so we decided that we were going to try to vector a team into the area where one of these things was to see if there was any, you know, residual effects. We sent a team of four people into one of these areas, and they describe it as going into an area unencumbered. They just walked into this area where this cube or box was. It was very dark. It was cold. And it was very quiet. It was almost like they stepped inside of a room with blackout curtains. So they stayed in there for about 90 seconds. They turned around, came out, and as they were coming out, the same route they went in, they started encountering brambles and briars and things like that. What's really odd is as they were being recorded on thermal, they walk into where this thing was, and when they reach the edge of it, their thermal signatures completely disappear. Like they don't exist anymore, the team members. And we've tried to recreate this during the day, and we're not able to.
3: And what are you thinking at this point, Trey? What's going on?
4: Well, I thought we had something very, very interesting and special here. And what I was thinking is that this, once again, this was one of those places where you had two realities existing at the same time. One reality where it was just the normal field in the forest, in another reality, we're inside of the boundaries of this box or cube. The world was a little bit different. It was a little bit darker, a little bit colder, and didn't have the brambles and briars that are there normally. So once again, you had this like kind of two locations, two realities existing at the same time. And where it gets really sad is of the four people that went into that box, only two are still alive.
3: What happened to them, the other ones?
4: Well, you know, I'm not saying correlation is causality. You know, I can't say that. But one of the guys that went in there, Tim, died in July of 2021. And he died of what we believe was a pulmonary embolism. That was during COVID, so we never, you know, got to really go to his funeral or talk to his family. And then in March 9th of 2024, Bob Wilson, his prostate cancer had come back with a vengeance.
3: Oh, geez.
4: And he died in March. So, but the interesting thing is people that have, you know, encountered this thing have other health effects. Like one person has nasal cancer, another person has a skin disease that you only see on infants. But yet
3: and they were fine prior to?
4: Yeah, they were fine. You know, Bob's cancer had been in remission for years. You know, he was fit as a fiddle. Tim had no issues, you know, weight power lifter, just all hale and healthy. And it's a really, really strange thing. And as they were filming them coming out of the box, this is where the two figures come in again. The thermal operator pans to the right and she says, "Who or what are those?" Because in a small group of trees, probably about 60 meters away, there's two figures watching us.
3: How big?
4: Well, probably about 4 feet. That did not correspond to any known team members. And our protocols is you do not leave your assigned area unless you get a permission from the person who's in charge of that operation in the field. So it did not correspond with any team members.
3: Well, and if these were Sasquatches, they'd be much bigger than 4 feet.
4: They'd be much bigger. Well, you know, here's the thing is, are we encountering something coming in or out of these quote unquote portals or cubes? And we just happen to capture them on thermal as they were doing whatever it is they do in the field. And the really cool thing is we have all this on video. You know, this isn't, you know, anecdotal. We actually captured the video of the team disappearing as they go into this thing and captured on thermal video the figures in the wood line.
3: And these figures are clearly walking around?
4: Well, they're kind of behind like a little copse of trees, you know, like a little clump of trees. And you can see
3: kind of hanging around,
4: kind of checking us out. So it's so that was probably, you know, you said, when did I realize that was a really special place? Yeah, that was it. That was one of those aha moments. So we decided to do something a little bit different in 2019 is we tried the Estes method. That is a method where you take a ghost box, you know, bringing in other tools from other disciplines. Take a ghost box, you put earbuds into a person's ears, put earmuffs over that, blindfold them so they can't see or hear what's going on. Their instructions are you repeat only what you hear coming through the ghost box. So if you hear the word kumquat, you just repeat kumquat, however crazy it is. And then you have a person called an interrogator that will ask questions. And we use this method. And everybody that has seen the video of that Estes session believes that we were actually in contact with something else, an NHI, a non-human intelligence. And what's odd about that particular Estes session is when we started questioning the NHI about the phenomenology of the cubes or boxes, we started talking about electromagnetism, plasma energy, things like that, mm-hmm. It became very agitated, very angry with us.
3: Really?
4: Yeah, so it's almost like we were, you know, maybe sticking our toe into something we weren't supposed to.
3: What have you concluded at this point, Trey? What have you concluded about this area?
4: What I've concluded is based on at that time, I believe that we were dealing with some sort of incorporate NHI that had something to do with the boxes or the cubes. Now, the relationship wasn't clear. As it's evolved, and I've done other work with, you know, people like Stephen Leah from Hidden Worlds Quantum Imagery and other folks, is it appears that there's actually a very thin membrane between a reality where these things are around us at all times and our reality.

0: where we can't perceive them. And every once in a while, their presence will bleed into our reality and we can detect and or interact with them, you know, if they choose to. Now, that's a little creepy. You know, some people don't like that, you know, that we're always being watched, you know, and we're always surrounded. But that's kind of where the data and the experiences have driven, you know, my beliefs.
1: Does any of this scare you, Trey?
0: Scare me? No, not scare me. One thing I tell people, if you get into this business, you need to have a belief system. Now, you know, I'm not going to tell people what their belief system should be. That's up to them. But they need to be grounded in something. So I fall back on my belief system, you know, when things get weird. Now, am I going to say I haven't been startled and felt uncomfortable? Absolutely. But as far as actually frightened, no, not so much.
1: Does your team generally all agree with each other on what this might be?
0: Yeah, you know, we do, more or less. You know, people come from different backgrounds. And, you know, we have a lot of very interesting campfire discussions, as you can imagine. And, you know, pretty much we're in agreement that we are dealing with something unexplainable, something that does not exist in our reality as we know it, and something that some at times chooses to interact with us in various ways. You know, and the way they interact with us is, you know, runs the gambit, you know, from you know, interacting with us during the Estes session to like dream speak, you know, people having very weird dreams or visions, people being touched. You know, we have people physically being touched. So it's an evolving relationship and rapport between us and this NHI.
1: How do you know where the location ends?
0: Good question.
1: How does it stop?
0: It really doesn't. This area is, you know, like I said, very, very strange. And we have also done investigations like as far as 7 miles away from the meadow and had very strange phenomena. Now, the question is now that we've kind of raised our hand and let the phenomena know that we're here, in their particular realm or existence, time and space and distance are irrelative. It doesn't matter. You know, you could be standing 1,000 miles away from it, and in their perspective, you're standing right next to them because time and space doesn't matter.
1: Right.
0: So what we have found is people have had the hitchhiker effect. Is one of our team members was being plagued by orbs coming into her bedroom. And this is a professional person. She's a registered nurse. Orbs coming into her bedroom and interacting with her. And we were able to take our psychotherapist and do some hypnotic regression. And during hypnotic regression, it came out that she remembers the orbs coming into her room, something grabbing her feet, and an old woman standing next to her bedside trying to grab her. She actually woke up with bruises on her body.
1: Like now, the old hag syndrome.
0: Absolutely. You hit it right on the head, George. It is the archetype of the old hag or witch, which is, you know, so prevalent, you know, throughout not only our culture, but, you know, going back, you know, into prehistory, that archetype. And so the phenomena, you know, what we started off with in 2016 and 2017, now here we are in, you know, 2025, 2026, 2024, it's much, much different. It's interestingly enough, in 40 meters from where I'm sitting right here speaking to you in 2024, I encountered a set of canine tracks, 6 inches in diameter, and the track line was bipedal. Now, that goes back similar to the incident that John Axelrod had when he was with NIDS, with Bigelow, doing the research for the DIA at Skinwalker Ranch, and he went back to suburban Virginia. His family saw canines in the backyard. Marley Woods, once again, upright canines. So the phenomena, you know, once you stick your hand out and say howdy to it, it knows where you are. And we've had other team members have just crazy, bizarre experiences, you know, away from the meadow. So, you know, once you come to this place and interact with it, whether you like it or not, it will always be a part of you.
1: Did you ever sleep out that way?
0: Yeah, we camp, you know, right there, like I said, within half a mile of it.
1: Did people have any strange dreams?
0: Oh, yes. Absolutely. Absolutely. One incident we had, one of our team members, who's a U.S. Air Force Academy graduate, special operations guy, kept having two words pop into his mind. And this was after we had done a CE5 session out at the Meadow, which nothing happened at the CE5 session. But later that night, he kept having the words Nox Magbee, NOXMAGBEE, just pop into his mind, like at 0430. And then, you know, 0600, it popped into his mind again. And he told me the next morning, he goes, Trey, what does these words mean? He goes, they came out of nowhere. I said, well, you know, I don't know, Tony, but I'll check it out. So I did some research, and I found out that the word Nox, phonetically spelled N-O-X, is the Roman goddess of the night, which was derived from Nyx, which was the Greek goddess of the night. Magbee, phonetically spelled M-A-G-B-E-E, was a little bit more difficult. So I started pouring through old texts, and I found the word Magba in the Old English poem Beowulf. And Magba means kindred or spirits. In Old English was spoken at a time when the Romans had just ceased to occupy Britain. So the two words are contemporaneous. So you put them together, Nox Magbee, you have children of the night goddess. So now remember, we had done a CE5 protocol the evening before. So what are small like children with big heads and come into your rooms at night, your bedrooms?
1: We're going to come back in a moment with you, Trey, and take phone calls on this very strange story right here on Coast to Coast AM.
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3: From ABC News, I'm Dave Packer. The war with Iran appears to be expanding. The U.S. making good Wednesday night on President Trump's vow to retaliate after Iran launched attacks on U.S. bases Tuesday. And now an American tanker has been struck by a drone in Egypt. ABC's Mary Bruce reports the majority of Americans are not behind this war.
4: A new Quinnipiac poll shows 66% of voters say the war with Iran has not been worth fighting. Trump says he's still hoping to strike a deal with Iran. One person who's not optimistic, Israeli Prime Minister Benjamin Netanyahu, who met with Trump at the White House yesterday and spoke with ABC's Lindsay Davis.
5: Well, I don't know if it's unlikely, but I'm skeptical about Iran's mode of operandus, method of operating.
3: Kevin Warsh, the Fed chair, and the Federal Reserve voted to hold interest rates steady on Wednesday. President Trump telling reporters inside the White House Wednesday that while it's not the decision he would have wanted.
6: Kevin's got a board. He's fantastic. He's a brilliant guy, smart. I know he'd love to see lower interest rates, but he's got a board, and it's a political board, and they want to keep rates up.
3: Dr. Anthony Fauci refused to answer questions from a Senate committee Wednesday looking into the origins of COVID-19, accusing Republican Senator Rand Paul of having an unhinged obsession with him. Paul asking about the NIH funding of a lab in China.
7: Many people believe this came from the lab. Do you think that the risks really are worth the benefits for gain-of-function research?
8: On the advice of counsel, I respectfully declined to answer based upon my rights under the Fifth Amendment to the Constitution.
3: He pleaded the Fifth dozens of times. Millions of seniors could soon be paying more for their prescription drug coverage. The Trump administration ending a Biden-era federal subsidy program at the end of the year that's helped keep drug premiums low for Americans on Medicare Part D coverage. 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
11: According to court documents, Seattle police say bullets recovered from two bystanders killed in Sunday's shootout do not appear to have come from the gun that a 15-year-old is charged with firing. Instead, the documents reveal that the shell casings from the scene indicate that four weapons were fired during the shootout, according to police. President Trump announced a $22 billion renovation of Washington Dulles International Airport, including the removal of the people movers that are original to the airport. Some travelers, like Meredith Neely, are supportive.
12: Personally, I fly through this airport at least 20 times a year, so I see the ups and downs of everything. There's definitely some spots that could use a little TLC, but for the most part, I mean, it functions, but it could definitely look a little bit nicer.
11: Neely says as long as prices don't go up. Microsoft posted strong quarterly earnings, beating expectations thanks to growth in its cloud computing platform and an increase in paid artificial intelligence users. Microsoft cloud revenue rose 27% year over year, driven by demand for Azure and AI services. K-pop powerhouse BTS says they won't submit for the 2027 Grammy Awards.
13: Smooth like butter, like a criminal undercover.
11: It's an apparent protest over the Recording Academy's decision to launch a new Best Asian Pop Music category. BTS says they want their music to be heard for what it is, rather than be divided by region or language. Dave Packer, ABC News.
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1: It's called the Meadow Project, strange area down in the south. We'll be back in a moment with Trey Hudson and take calls on Coast to Coast AM.
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0: And welcome back, George Norrie, along with Trey Hudson. Trey, if somebody were to stumble into the meadow, would they sense anything unusual?
4: You know, it sometimes when you're there, it's very peaceful, very calm. You know, like I said before, very bucolic. You know, somewhere you'd want to picnic with your family. Other times you go in there, it's just kind of a sense of unease, like something isn't right. So you run the gambit. You know, it's kind of a, you know, kind of a roll of the dice whether you're going to go there and have absolutely nothing happen or something extraordinary. We've gone on expeditions, you know, and spent several days out there, and you know, absolutely nothing of interest happened. And then just about the time when you've given up, something really bizarre happens. So it's it kind of runs the gambit.
0: Do you think anything might have happened there during the Civil War or a Native American burial ground or anything like that?
4: Yeah, that's a good question. That area, in my research, as far as I know, does not have any Civil War type activity. Like I said, it's pretty mountainous, so it's not really somewhere you'd move troops, you know, or artillery through. Not really a place for a battle. But it's interesting you mentioned Native American. To my knowledge, there are no Native American burial grounds, but that area has a very rich history of very, very bad mythological characters in the Native American belief system. One is something called the Spear-Fingered Witch.
0: Gee.
4: And this is a Cherokee legend, and she would go and steal children and people out of their beds and slit their abdomens open with her obsidian spear-tipped finger and eat their livers and sing while she did this. And the other mythological character is something called the Raven Mocker, which kind of reminds me of the Skinwalker out west. So, you know, both very negative, negative archetypes. What's interesting is when we did the hypnotic regression with our one member who was having the almost abduction-type phenomena, the archetype that she encountered was the old crone or witch. You know, that came out during her regression. So, that's Native American folklore, and apparently Native American imagery is still very, very prevalent there.
0: It's indigenous to that area?
4: Yes.
0: Well, that'll tell you something. That's weird. Has science come out there at all, do you know?
4: Not to my knowledge. You know, I mean, as far as we bring Geiger counters and, you know, as much equipment as we can out there. Now, the thing is, it's remote, like extremely remote. I had a film crew out there in 2024, and they joked that, you know, they didn't have cell signals for miles and miles and miles. And the meadow is actually in a remote location, and you have to pack all of your gear and equipment out there on your back while going over rugged terrain. So it's hard to get equipment out there. I would like to get something like UAP DAP and some of the other stuff, but unfortunately a lot of that stuff relies on a cell signal to forward the data, which we have no cell signal. And number two, being public land, we can't leave it out there. You know, it would potentially be stolen. So that kind of limits us on what we do. But we're going to continue trying to work with what we have.
0: How close does civilization live to it?
4: No, not close at all. Miles and miles and miles, many miles away. It's basically, to get to this place, it's a mile upon mile of driving on gravel and dirt roads. It's very, very remote.

0: Yeah, like a witch, you know. Now, she wasn't doppelganging anybody that we knew. Now, we did have a strange case with this is bizarre, is after our cube experience, when we came back to base camp, we had a businesswoman waiting for us at 10 p.m. or about 10:30 p.m. in the middle of nowhere in the winter in the forest. And
1: A
0: she was wearing,
1: human?
0: yes, as far as we know. And she was wearing loafers, slacks, a blouse, and a blazer. And she started questioning us about our activities that night. And it seemed very odd. Now, she gave us her name, and it turns out that was a real person. And she did get in contact with me later on, and she said she just saw like a Bigfoot sticker or something on one of our trucks as she just happened to be driving through the forest in the middle of nowhere and wanted to tell us about her experiences with something that she called monkey bears, which were some type of Bigfoot type creature. Now, for years I wondered if she was a real person. She did contact me. She said she was a real person, that it really was her out there. But, you have to wonder because it was just such a strange occurrence.
1: Next up, Cornelius is with us in Louisiana. Welcome to the show, Corny. Go ahead.
2: Hey there, George and Trey. Boy, I tell you, George, you've got the best show. I wish old, I miss our friend Barry so much. But look, Trey, I was just telling Tommy, and George knows this, we have a whole lot of haunts and stuff down here in Louisiana, especially New Orleans and stuff like that. And I know you're up there in the meadows, wherever you're at. You got to keep it secret so nobody else will be up there. But supposedly at the Hotel Hilton is over 100 years old. General Patton's supposed to haunt it. And we've got these mansions and stuff down here where the slave and slave owners supposedly haunt these areas and stuff. And I just wondered too, you won't say one way or another. And George knows this in the audience. I believe in the Bible. And I think a lot of these things are demonic. And so I use Jesus Christ because I've had an encounter with something that tried to attack me. And I know you were saying the hitchhiker effect with these people who go home and orbs or witches or whatever may be following them. So have you ever looked at the Bible for protection, like the Psalm 91 prayer protection, the Lord's Prayer? And I read like today's the 29th. So I read Proverbs. So have you ever used the Bible for protection? God bless you, George, and God bless America.
0: Thanks, Cornelius. Yes, like I said earlier, I recommend that everybody that is in this business seriously have a belief system that they can call on for grounding and protection. I have a personal belief system. I don't disclose that because it's private, and I don't want to get into a belief system argument. But yeah, people do draw on their belief systems for a protection and be solid grounding when they encounter something extremely unusual.
1: Trey, what would it take for you to release the names of this place, locations?
0: I'll tell you what, George. It would be everybody that knows the location has signed a non-disclosure agreement, and you would recognize, like I said, some of the names that have signed non-disclosure statements. And that's pretty much my line in the sand. Now, if the location for some reason is outed in a big way, and I come from an intelligence background, in the military and in the government, and I'm not able to do management of that disclosure, then, maybe I would do a light disclosure. But it's been my policy to neither confirm nor deny, whether or not anybody figures out where it is. And that policy has worked pretty well. And I know it not only owe it not only to myself but my team. And I mentioned that Bob died in March 2024. His dying wish was to have his ashes scattered at the meadow. So we took his urn, which was a simple black cube, to the meadow and spread his remains. So
1: Wow.
0: it's sacred to us. It's very special. And I'm doing my best to my team. I owe it to myself and my team to keep that area as special, as sacred, and as inviolate as possible.

0: often are you out there?
1: Earlier, we were going out there about twice a year. Here lately, kind of post-COVID, we've kind of calmed down on that. We were not able to go out any in 2025. 2024 was when we made our film. And here in 2026, we're going back in September. So usually it's about once a year. You know, we might have a time when we don't go for a year. We found that if you oversaturate it with visitations, you don't really get the responses sometimes that you would like. So we try to spread it out. And of course, you know, people are busy. It's kind of like herding cats, getting everybody out there on a single week.
0: Let's go to Joe in Monterey, California. Hello, Joseph.
2: Thank you for taking my call, George.
0: You're welcome, Joe.
2: Okay. Trey, I know you were using hypnosis to go into a deeper state, but there's a better way of contacting the other side, is what psychics do. The frequency is 7.5, and that's where the alpha and the theta states merge. They become one. They overlap there. It's not hypnosis. It's a trance state, and they may be able to see what's going on there. The problem is the old adage when people say, when you look into the abyss looks back at you. What happens is that they will be conscious of you being conscious of them, and then there may be more interaction, although I don't suggest this is a an easy thing to do or even safe. Thank you, George, for taking my call.
0: Your thoughts, yeah. Trey?
1: Yeah, thanks, Joe. Yeah, you're spot on. Quite a few of our members are trained remote viewers, trained in coordinate remote viewing. Our psychotherapist is actually an alumni of the Monroe Institute, so we're very familiar with that. And once the phenomena notices you noticing it, it notices you, absolutely. But, you know, we're trying to push the boundaries of that as far as we can safely. We've actually started incorporating the use of a God helmet in our research to further reach out there to the NHI and let it know that we're there and we would like to interact with it in a constructive manner. And it is not without risk. You know, I would be a fool if I said that it was completely risk-free. But, you know, we have a bunch of pretty bold explorers that are willing to step out there and take those risks.
0: Text and tweets. Tom, what do you have for Trey?
3: Trey, Sammy in Texas would like you to give two examples of when instances were related in some way.
1: Well, one instance we had one of our team members, very very new team member. She kept having a feeling when she was out there on top of the ridge with one of my senior researchers, Daryl Neese, that something was creeping around watching them. Okay, so she had this like feeling, and she wanted to come back with the larger group. So she came back with the larger group, and we went back for the evening, and she had a dream of spirals that were regular spirals and squared off spirals. And she came to me the next morning because she actually came out with her husband. She knew nothing about the Meadow Project, and she said, does this mean anything? And I said, have you ever heard of the Meadow Project or done any? No, not at all. Spirals, as we know, are often seen in pectoglyphs or pictographs or pectoglyphs that indicate areas where doorways exist or portals. You see it a lot out west, and it's also in Central America, where a spiral is a symbol used by the shamans to indicate a place where there's a gateway or a doorway. Number two, it was interesting that she had visions of squared off spirals, which represented our box or cube portal, which was squared off and was in fact a gateway to another slightly altered reality. The next night, we were out there and we were doing our after action review, and one of my thermal operators, Lee, said, hey, Trey, you know, one of the things I saw was a large bear, a large hog or bear on thermal. And I said, Lee, did you record it? And he goes, no, because, you know, we were discussing wildlife and I assumed that it was a bear or a hog. Once again, our normalcy bias comes in. And I said, Lee, what did Christy talk about the night before that she had a feeling? And he goes, something slinking around and crawling.

0: I said, absolutely. What animal would crawl across an open space surrounded by 12 human beings? I said, what was recorded or reported at Skinwalker Ranch with the NIDS team coming out of a portal? And he goes, a creature came out of a portal at Skinwalker Ranch when NIDS was there? And I said, yes. And perhaps we're having the same. So she actually had a premonition of what was going to happen the next day. That's not uncommon.
1: I would assume that there are portals all over this place, Trey. What do you think?
0: Yes, yes. I think there are, you know, in our experiences, we have these anomalies, cube-shaped anomalies, pop up everywhere. When we were filming with the other film crew in 2024, we captured something slinking along the ground on our thermals and were able to record it. I sent that that footage off to an independent analyst who uses Seth Feinstein, did some quantum imagery analysis, and he came back because this was a blind analysis, and he said, Trey, why do I see a vertical structure just to the right of this creature that you filmed? And I came back and I said, Seth, that was where the original box or cube was, and you're picking it up using your quantum imagery analysis. So what I believe is these cubes or portals are there all the time, and things come and go out of them. It's just that it exists in a reality that we can't quite perceive. So that you know, that adds to a whole different area of you know, study, which we plan to you know, take some differential time meters and other stuff out there you know, here in the future in just a few months, and see what we can come up with that.
1: In addition to your book, The Meadow Project, you have a documentary out, don't you?
0: I do. I do. It's just got dropped on Amazon Prime, and the title's not very imaginative. The title is The Meadow Project, and in it, people will see, you know, see the portal video. They'll see some of these phenomena. They'll see the slinker, the creature that I just talked about crawling along the ground. They'll also hear interviews with the people that actually experienced that. And that's one thing that makes this area unique, is it's not a one-off with one person. It's a multitude of experiencers experiencing things over the past 10 years. And one thing that I'm very proud to do is it's not only the quality of the experiences, but it's the quality of the experiencers. I talked about the background of a lot of these people. So, you know, I'm really proud that, you know, this documentary came out and people get to live, you know, live these experiences with us, because it's not our experiences. It kind of belongs to the whole world.
1: We're going to come back in a moment with Trey Hudson and take final phone calls as we talk about this very strange place in the South called the Meadow Project on Coast to Coast AM.
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1: And we'll be back in a moment with Trey Hudson as we talk about the Meadow Project explorations into the South Skinwalker Ranch. Fascinating story. On our next Coast to Coast program, Beatty Carmichael joins us to talk about spirits and demons. 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
3: And welcome back, George Norrie, along with Trey Hudson. Trey, how similar would you call the Meadow Project to the Skinwalker Ranch in Utah?
4: Very similar, very similar. Actually, some of the people that have done extensive research on the Skinwalker or Sherman Ranch say it compares very favorably. It's, you know, the same type of phenomena, you know, UAPs, disembodied voices, shadow figures, creeping figures, you know, the whole gambit. It's very, very similar.
3: Why do you think it's relegated to a certain area?
4: You know, that is an excellent question. And, you know, I can only guess. You know, anybody in this field that says they have the answers, either they're lying or they're a fool, because nobody has the answers. You know, some people think they do, but, you know, nobody has the definitive answer on this. It could be that there are certain areas because of unique geological or geographical attributes make it easier for, and I hate to sound all wooey, but the veil or the, you know, the membrane that separates realities to become a little thinner. And what I believe these NHI are doing is they have an agenda that is probably so strange and so bizarre that we cannot comprehend it. It would be like the ants trying to comprehend men building a road. You know, it's just outside of, you know, our understanding.
3: Right.
4: And for whatever reason, the detritus of their activities bleed into our reality. And kind of like some workmen working on a sidewalk with a little gabby, obnoxious kid standing there, the workmen have three choices they can do as a kid is standing there. They can ignore the kid completely. They can scare the kid away, or they might take pity on the kid and interact with it. And we're the kid interacting with the workmen, which are the NHI, and sometimes they will interact with us, but I think most of the time they're going about their own agenda, which there's no way we can understand, and every once in a while their efforts and actions bleed over into our reality. And, you know, it could be there's theories about, you know, quartz in the ground. There's a lot of quartz in this area. You know, there's theories about subterranean passages, you know, make it easier for this phenomena, or it could be something that is actually extra-dimensional about these areas that we can't comprehend, that makes them a doorway or a gateway of such.
3: Is there anything out there that scares you?
4: A really badly cooked steak. No, I'm kidding. No, not really. I'm just one of those guys. I was in Afghanistan for a while, and you know, had to deal with all of that. So it does. You know, not a lot of things scare me. Some things unnerve me. That's fair enough. Some things make me nervous. Some things make me cautious. But scared probably isn't the word. I mean, I have had instances where, you know, it's like, yeah, you know, I just think we need to leave this spot. You know, I think it would be wise for everybody just to, you know, head back to base camp. But what we have found in our research is base camp oftentimes is just as weird as the meadow. You know, we've had amazing phenomena going back at base camp, too.
3: Did you coin the phrase the Meadow Project?
4: Yes. Yeah, I called it the Meadow, and our 10-year effort to research its location is the Meadow Project.
3: Let's go to final calls. Let's go to Adam in Mississippi to get us started. Adam, go ahead.
5: Hey, George. Hey, Trey. My question is, do we know more about the meadows and places like it, and why not Dark Side of the Moon?
4: That's thanks, Adam. You know, that's a good question. One thing is the meadow and other areas like it, you know, and I can name several, like at Marley Woods, the Meadow, you know, Skinwalker Ranch, etc. is we can access those places. We can access those places with human beings. We can place our equipment there. We can, you know, spend time there. Dark side of the moon's a little bit, you know, a little bit harder to get to, and place instrumentation in person, you know, people there to deal with the experiences.
3: Let's go to Gene in California, west of the Rockies. Hello, Gene.
6: Hello. Hello. Yes. It's George and Trey. Thank you for taking my call.
3: Sure.
6: Yeah, you were talking about the people that got increased cancer from after being there, and I just wondered. It sounds like with what I saw on the show Skinwalker Ranch when Travis got that thing on his head and thing, and he discovered that there were radiation levels, increased radiation levels, and I wondered if that could be radiation to do with that increased cancer with what people got. So did you try any testing or anything like that?
4: Yes, that's very astute. Yeah, you're absolutely right. Now, strangely enough, I don't have time to watch a Skinwalker Ranch show, so I don't really know what goes on during it. But, you know, one thing that we have encountered there are increased spikes of radiation. And we're talking about the baseline is about 0.06 microsieverts per hour. We've seen spikes up to 0.66 microsieverts per hour. Usually those are not a problem. But what's really weird is I personally had a case of extreme disorientation. I'm talking about, like, you know, ending up in a David Pilates book kind of disorientation.
3: Right.
4: And we had a corresponding radiation spike of 0.33 microsieverts per hour. So, yeah, we do have strange radiation spikes. So, you know, radiation, you know, is a possibility. You know, people have been suffering from, non-ionizing radiation sickness of being exposed to a microwave energy, you know, at some of these places. So, yeah, that's a very good question. And absolutely, we've encountered radiation.
3: Trey, has this become your career?
4: Yeah, that's a good one, George. I retired after 34 years in the government, and what I tell people is that was my job, lowercase J-O-B. This is my vocation. This is what I love to do. You know, like a lot of folks out there, our team is self-funded. You know, so there's a lot of passion in what we do because we see ourselves as explorers. And as explorers, we go into these undiscovered countries and we tell the world about our journeys. And that's what drives us to go out there, you know, each time we lace up our boots and head to the meadow.
3: Let's go to John in Canada. Welcome to the show. Hi, John.
7: How you doing, George?
3: Okay, buddy. Thank you.
7: Yeah, I used to work up in the oil patch in deep north in Alberta. And to get cell phone service, I used a device called a Yagi. And it's a cell phone booster, and you can get service anywhere.
3: Do you know that Trey?
4: Yeah, we've actually tried that. You know, we've tried different antenna configurations. We've tried antenna boosters, and we're in like an RF radio frequency sink, and the only communications we have with the outside world is there's a high altitude repeater on a mountain very close to there that's about probably 30 or 40 miles away that we can use our ham radios with a long enough antenna, and we can hit that repeater and call for help with it we need. But you know, unfortunately, when you get into this area, you're pretty much on your own. And that's what I tell people is you need to be self-reliant. You know, have your own water, your own equipment, have your own medical supplies. You know, like I said, we have a medical officer, a paramedic on board. We have trauma kits with us, AEDs. You know, so we're kind of out there on our own if anything happens.
3: Text and tweets. Tom, you got another one for Trey?
8: I sure do. Trey, Sherman in Canada would like to know the single strangest thing that has happened to you this year.
4: Oh, this year. This year has been pretty calm so far. It's not over yet. You know, we're going out to the meadow in September. You know, probably the strangest thing that's happened to me in general here, to me personally, would be the strange bipedal canine tracks in my backyard behind my house. Now, I haven't really told my wife about that, or she'd freak out when she walks the dog. But that's probably the strangest thing that's happened to me, you know, personally.
3: Did you ever feel that your safety was at risk out there at the meadows?
4: Yeah, you know, it's sometimes, but you know, it's not from the phenomena. is this area has a very dark history. Is in this publicly accessible area, and in my book I call it the Blackwater Nature Preserve. That's, you know, kind of a cover name. And, you know, in this area, people dump bodies. You know, they find bodies all the time. You know, hunters will find a skull, things like that, from bodies that have been dumped there. There was a cult murder a few years ago where a cult group was squatting in there and murdered somebody. So, you know, this is in the South, and we are, you know, in this area, we can, you know, go around legally armed. And that's one thing I tell my team is, you know, make sure you have your weapon with you in your vehicle, or if you're out of your vehicle, and not so much for anything either, you know, animal wise or phenomena wise that may happen to you, but the two-legged varieties, because we do have squatters there. You know, we've actually come into base camp and there'll be like squatters there. You know, you just never know, you know, what these people are going to do. So that's probably, you know, probably the human beings have really, you know, made me the most anxious. I'm not going to say fearful, the most anxious, but not so much the phenomena.
3: Do you get reports of missing people in this area?
4: You know, it's funny, as I wrote the government entity that controls this, you know, be it federal, state, or local, and like a lot of things, they stonewalled me. You know, I just don't get a response.
3: Why do you think that is?
4: I think they do not want to broadcast the fact that there are people that go into these woods and never come out. I think people would find that unnerving. I think, you know, there's been a lot of research in publicly owned areas of forest where people go in and never come out. And those researchers, some of those researchers are very well known, have likewise been stonewalled by the agencies that are the gatekeepers of that information. So I think there a lot of them are scared of what they don't know, you know, how these people disappeared. And, you know, they hide behind, you know, layers of bureaucracy. I was a bureaucrat for many years. There's ways to stonewall that information getting out. And I think they're more than happy to do that, to keep us from researching it.
3: You mentioned our friend David Politis. Might he be aware of this area?
4: David and I spoke many years ago about the area, and we have not been in contact since. One thing I would love to talk to him about is my my experience of extreme disorientation and the resultant radiation spike. It was, you know, I think it was significant. I had a researcher, you know, one of my best researchers named Kristen Payton. She was with me, and she actually thought I was having a medical episode. You know, I was so disoriented. Now, you know, I've big game hunted, you know, in North America, hunted big game in Africa. I'm an Eagle Scout, former Army intelligence officer. I've earned the Boy Scouts award, 50-miler award, 3 times. Very comfortable in the woods, very comfortable in the outdoors. And, George, I did not know where I was, in a place I'd been to probably 50 times.
3: Were you disoriented?
4: Yes, extremely, extremely.
3: Like, that's a frightening feeling, isn't it?
4: Yeah, I mean, and, you know, like I said, our protocol is nobody goes out alone. And if I had not had that protocol in place for our team and had Kristen with me and radio communications back to base camp, David Politis could have ended up writing about me.
3: He and I would be talking about you on this program.
4: That's right. That Hudson guy. Where did he go? What's his story? Yeah.
3: People want your book. Where do they get it?
4: They have 2 books, The Meadow Project and Return to the Meadow. They are on Amazon.com. The easiest way to do is just to look in the search block, type in Trey Hudson, and the books will pop up. They are on paperbacks, audiobooks, and ebooks. So whatever format you want to read it, it's there. I think the ebook happens to be an extraordinary value, so I would love for people to read it. We touched about 5% of the strange stuff that's going on out there this evening. And in the book, there is a ton more of ton of stuff that I think people will be intrigued with.
3: If somebody finds their way in this area, what do you recommend they do?
4: I recommend they just sort of go with the flow. You know, whatever happens, happens, and don't fight it. You know, this area is not unknown to people moving through it. You know, it's a public, you know, forested area, so people move through it. I don't hear of a whole lot of strange experiences happening as I try to monitor, you know, what people are saying, you know, in the various social media and stuff about this area. You know, people have moved through it, you know, many, many times and not had any experiences. Some people move through it and have kind of a weird experience. I think what happens is if you really go in there with the intent of, you know, not expecting, but, you know, being open to the experience and spend the hours out there stationary, you know, you'll have experience. But I think people passing through it, probably not so much.
3: All right, my friend Trey, keep in touch with us. Let us know if anything happens out that way, all right?
4: I will. And thank you for having me on the show. And I appreciate all of your listeners for taking time out of their lives to listen to my story.
3: For Dan Galante, Tom Danheiser, Sue Trikas, Lex Lonehood, Sean Latasur, Alec Fernandez, Tim Banal, George Knapp, and Richard Serrett, I'm George Norrie, somewhere out there on Coast to Coast AM. We'll see you on our next edition. Until then, be safe, everyone.

0: 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We want to say, we see you.
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0: We see the positive role models that you are.
1: We see the way you get unfairly criticized just for doing your job.
0: The truth is, we couldn't play without you.
1: So thank you for investing your time in us.
0: Thank you for protecting the integrity of the game, no matter what.
1: We hope you always know how much we appreciate you.
0: Because without you, this is just recess. It's not really a game.
1: Thank you for always making it possible for us to play the sports we love.
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15: From ABC News, I'm Sherry Preston. President Trump promising retaliation.
16: We can hit him very hard.
15: After recent attacks by Iran broke the pause in fighting, CENTCOM now says it has wrapped up what it calls a heavy wave of strikes, hitting dozens of Iranian targets. More from ABC's Mary Bruce.
17: President Trump had hoped a brief pause in fighting would jumpstart negotiations, but the war with Iran only widening. Iran firing on American bases in Jordan, an attempted surprise attack, which the U.S. deflected. But an American-owned tanker in Egypt seen smoldering after being hit by a drone.
15: Kuwaiti officials now say one person is dead after an Iranian missile strike on a Chinese company building. Jordan says it shot down five more Iranian missiles overnight as well. The renewed fighting pushing oil prices back up as stocks tumbled. ABC's Elizabeth Schulze.
18: Wall Street investors are worried that the Federal Reserve is not acting fast enough to combat soaring inflation. The Dow tumbling 1,100 points in its worst loss since April 2025. Skyrocketing oil, which was up another 8% today, is driving inflation higher. The national average for a gallon of gas, now $4.08. That's back where it was in June before the Iran war ceasefire was announced.
15: Senators on the Judiciary Committee were supposed to vote today on the nomination of Acting Attorney General Todd Blanche to get the job permanently, but that vote has been postponed, with a couple of key Republicans still not willing to support him fully. One of them, Texas Senator John Cornyn, who is demanding written assurances that the so-called anti-weaponization fund really is dead.
19: As I told you earlier, it was not responsive to my concerns. I mean, we've heard from them. It's just that they refused to commit to writing what he testified to under oath.
15: Progress in France against the wildfires. More than 80,000 people forced to evacuate, now being allowed back in their homes. You're listening to ABC News.
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15: An Oscar winner is facing some serious accusations.
21: Jared Leto is facing new allegations of sexual misconduct from multiple women in the BBC documentary Jared Leto, Hollywood's Dark Secret. ABC has not independently verified these claims. Four of the women say they were teenagers when they met Leto, who was in his 30s and 40s. Leto denying the allegations, saying in a statement, "I have never sexually assaulted anyone in my entire life. These claims are absolutely and categorically false."
15: ABC's Kana Whitworth. Days after the powerful earthquake in southern Japan, rescue workers are still trying to find survivors in the rubble of buildings. The death toll now at least 25 people. After the arrest last month in Milwaukee of a former NFL quarterback on suspicion of driving under the influence, ABC's Aaron Katursky says cops have released a body cam video of Tony Romo.
22: Former Dallas Cowboys star turned television analyst Tony Romo, remaining calm and courteous, asks to call his lawyer.
23: You're not.
22: He's handcuffed and transported to the police station to perform a field sobriety test. The deputy informs him why he's there. She says a search of his backpack turned up small, unopened bottles of booze, and documents obtained today by ABC News say police found an open bottle of alcohol on the passenger side of the vehicle.
15: Romo not formally charged yet. He's expected in court in September. DoorDash may soon be dashing through the air. The company says it has won FAA approval to build and fly a custom fleet of delivery drones. Sherry Preston, ABC News.
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0: From the heartland of America and the gateway to the West, good morning, good evening, wherever you may be across the nation, around the world. I'm George Norrie. This is Coast to Coast AM. Later tonight, paranormal events. Here's what's happening. Dr. Anthony Fauci repeatedly invoked the Fifth Amendment over 100 times during a Senate hearing Wednesday, where Republicans pressed the retired government scientist on whether he was sufficiently truthful in the past testimony about the coronavirus pandemic. He just kept refusing to answer anything. Iran is expected to receive within weeks a first shipment of up to 400 Chinese-made shoulder-fired air defense missile launchers, according to three sources familiar with the deal, as it rebuilds its defenses amid the war with the United States. Meanwhile, President Donald Trump issued a profanity-laced threat against Iran after the Islamic regime launched a surprise missile strike on U.S. forces in Jordan overnight. We won't get into what he said, but here's Tom Danheiser with more on today's activities. Tom?
1: Well, George, the U.S. carried out strikes on Iran Wednesday, hours after U.S. President Donald Trump told reporters the U.S. would be hitting them very hard. The explosions were heard in Qasem, Kish, Bandar Abbas, and Abbasabad. The U.S. military said it was a retaliatory response to Iran's attempted attack on U.S. military positions a day prior. Iranian media says four Iranian advisors were killed in the joint U.S.-Saudi strikes in Iraq, and Israeli forces have killed two Palestinians and wounded more than a dozen in attacks on Gaza, despite the U.S. brokered ceasefire. Jordan has successfully intercepted a barrage of Iranian missiles aimed at military positions hosting U.S. forces. And meanwhile, Iran-backed Houthi rebels in Yemen continue an active blockade on Saudi oil shipments in the Red Sea. And a drone attack at Egypt's Mediterranean port of Damietta struck a U.S.-owned floating storage gas tanker, George, raising concerns that the conflict is widening to threaten the Suez Canal shipping choke point. George?
0: Okay, thank you, Thomas. Howard Bloom is with us now. Howard, with his perspective on what's been happening. Howard?
2: Well, that was an outstanding report, but beneath the surface is a whole different war, a war that we do not normally see. It's cyber war, otherwise known as gray zone war and hybrid war. Last Wednesday, July 22nd, the government's Cybersecurity and Infrastructure Security Agency, the FBI, and four other government agencies updated advisory AA26097A for an audience of insiders, the people who run America's water systems, power grids, and other critical systems. That advisory warned that Iran is attacking us where it hurts the most, in our water, electricity, heating, and cooling systems, in our infrastructure. Iran has targeted systems at the city and county level, where those systems are underfunded, undermanned, undersecured, and undercovered by the media. Iran has targeted systems like boiler plants in county administrative offices, pumps, valves, traffic light systems, backup generators, fuel transfer systems, and water plants. And Iran has been gaining power over the displays used by the operators of these machines. Why? So the Iranians can reset these gizmos to operate above their safety levels and chew themselves apart or blow themselves up while the control panel reports that everything's just fine. Iran has rigged enough of our systems to create chaos and start a panic whenever Iran hits the start button. What's more, the Iranians have built a massive cyber disinformation operation. They're using bots like Storm 2035 and

0: endless mayfly and phony news outlets like the Liberty Front and Real Progressive Front to exaggerate their threat to our public utilities to sow the seeds of a psychological victory, to sow fear, so that if Iran takes control of even the tiniest sliver of the systems it has wormed its way into, our social cohesion could be seriously threatened. We could easily dissolve in panic. How in the world did the Iranians get control of our most essential systems, the systems we rely on to keep us alive? Over the course of roughly the last 40 years, American infrastructure has been computerized. Sounds reassuringly modern. But much of this computer equipment is over 10 years old. Some still uses old-fashioned modems. The Iranian cyber attackers use those modems to invade via the internet, especially to hit what are called programmable logic controllers. Almost all programmable logic controllers in the Western world come from only three companies, Siemens in Germany, Schneider Electric in France, and Rockwell Automation in the United States. Hack just one controller, let's say a Siemens controller, and you have the keys to a whole passel of the world's other Siemens controllers. So when you're thinking about the balance of power between Iran and the USA based on F-35s, aircraft carriers, missiles, and drones, don't forget that thing at your fingertips, the internet. Don't forget Iran's bots.
1: Thank you, Howard. Appreciate it. The Federal Reserve has announced that it will hold interest rates steady. That's good news due to concerns about elevated inflation amid the war in Iran. Fed policymakers voted 9-3 to leave the benchmark Fed funds rate unchanged at its current range of 3.5% to 3.75%. The move follows the central bank's decision to hold rates steady in January, March, and April, and June, following three successive 25-point basic point rate cuts in September, October, and December. Here's Mish Sedlak with his thoughts on today's meeting. Mish?
2: Hey, it was an interesting press conference, to say the least. The Fed statement itself was the shortest I think I've ever seen. It was like two paragraphs, the decision, and there were three dissents. The three dissents all wanted the Fed to hike. In the press conference, Steve Leisman from CNBC asked Warsh, you know, what message are you getting from the markets as to where the policy should be? And Warsh answered, the message from the markets is the message from the markets. What we are trying to get is an unfiltered message from the markets. It rambled on for about another minute without ever answering Steve's question. And then next up, Neil Irwin from Axios asked, why shouldn't rates be higher today? And Warsh's answer was interesting. He said, rates are higher than they were 42 days ago. The market made decisions because we stepped back, and the market judgments have moved up, and we are observing them. So I think it's a mischaracterization to say the markets haven't reacted because we didn't move. George, I think that's disingenuous. Nobody's saying the markets didn't react. What we're saying is the Fed is again ignoring the market signal, saying what he wants the Fed to do. One more time, Ed Lawrence from Fox News asked, what specifically in your mind would be an argument for a pause today? And Warsh answered, I wouldn't characterize what we did today as anything like a pause. I would characterize what we did today as a rigorous review of the economic situation. I would characterize what we did as a review of the hard questions. I would characterize it as a view of we need to do our homework. Now, George, the market blasted higher during this press conference. Yields blasted higher. They're at the highest rates in 19 years. 30-year long bond is breaking out. The market is saying that the Fed is behind the curve. And George, that's my position here, but there's no meeting next month. So we're going to see what happens in September. George, the Fed has not hiked for decades when it wasn't expected. So going into this meeting, there was a 35% chance, only a 35% chance of a hike. Next, for September, we're at about 65%. So I think

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0: And welcome back to Coast to Coast. George Norrie with you. James Fox with us. His latest film, Moment of Contact, New Revelations of Alien Encounters. He began his journalism career early in life as an assistant to his father, writer Charles Fox, who was a quadriplegic with multiple sclerosis. Together, they traveled on many magazine assignments, interviewing such notables as Stephen Hawking, the late physicist, race car legend Dan Gurney. They wrote for the likes of the Rolling Stone, Car Driver, and Sports Illustrated. James, welcome back, my friend. How are you doing?
4: Oh, it's a pleasure to be here. How are you doing?
0: All is good. How did you get involved in where you and your dad were headed into UFOs?
4: Well, you know, as you just stated, my father was a quadriplegic with MS and he was a journalist. And so quite early on in life, I was his sort of secretary, his legs, his chauffeur, his physical therapist. And so I was traveling around the world with him on assignment and I got to kind of have a backseat to his talents as a journalist. I always admired his uncanny ability to put words together and tell a story. But I remember distinctly thinking, boy, I just don't think I could be a writer. I don't have that what it takes. But when the advent of the camera, you know, the video camera, mm-hmm. in the, you know, prosumer level, I thought, well, this is a great medium to tell a story. And so I started, you know, doing short little films and documentaries, you know, in my very, very early 20s. And my dad was quite supportive. And then I stumbled upon some UFO stories and I thought I'd look into it. And I remember my father, who was always really supportive of everything I did. He was like, son, don't go down that road. It's a dead end. There's nothing to it. You're wasting your life. And I thought, well, that's funny, Dad. You know, I've been really supportive of you. You normally were really supportive of me. What's the problem here, you know? And so almost sort of out to prove him wrong, I set out for my first documentary at 25, 26, and I finished it and sold it to Discovery Communications, which was a Learning Channel special. And I thought, okay, that's it. I've done my UFO bit. I'm going to move on to other things. And then here I am over 30 years later, what, 7, 8 films later, kind of in the middle of it. So, yeah, that's kind of how it happened.
0: What was that one UFO story that captured your attention?
4: Probably Roswell. I didn't believe it. I had some friends talking about it in the early 90s. And I remember thinking they've lost their minds and that I would have to like cut them off as friends.

0: And I was talking with some people that I was apprenticing with at a video production company in Northern California. People that I had a lot of respect for. And they're like, oh, yeah, you didn't know about Roswell? I was like, no, I mean, I know about it. But, oh, yeah, the government actually admitted that they recovered a flying saucer. And quite frankly, several people that were involved directly in the cover-up came forward later on camera and said, no, the initial story was true. It was of non-human origin. So I started going to a few conferences and, yeah, so I'm now convinced that Roswell happened.
1: Yeah, I am too. Now, what are your thoughts on the latest release of this UFO material lately?
0: So, you know, I know that people have expressed disappointment. I'm talking with some of the people that are directly involved with the current administration to release some of these files. And they're like, look, you know, we're going to pick the low-hanging fruit first. It's a long process. We're digging for the more compelling stuff. And I think they're kind of just slowly releasing things. And I know there are efforts to release more compelling data. I know one in particular that I had heard intelligence folks talking to members of Congress at a number of events that I've recently attended. And they're like, you know, I know this exists. It's not infrared. It's optical. It's overhead collection. It's, you know, it's a disc. It's this. And so they are, I know that members of Congress are very sincerely going after the more compelling stuff. And I'm told that, you know, sit tight. There's more stuff coming.
1: There's no question in your mind, James, that these exist and they're coming from other planetary systems.
0: I would put my life on the fact that they exist if I had to say if they do or they don't. The question is, who are they? Where do they come from? And what do they want? And one of the conclusions that I've come to organically over the decades is that the phenomenon itself is also part of the cover-up, because if they did want to make themselves overtly known, they just have to hover over the next Macy's Day Parade and the cover-up would be over. But they don't do that. They do some pretty compelling stuff. So I drew that conclusion. They've also have an interest in our nuclear capabilities. If you look at, you know, the first detonation of the atomic bomb back in 1945 around Trinity site, I was going through archival sightings and encounters from the David Marler archive. And I was, I remember working with a buddy of mine when I was making the phenomenon, and he's like, yeah, let's get out a map and let's put some pinpricks in the map. And we were like, wow, this is like, if you look at proximity to Trinity site, there's a lot of activity all in and around that area during that period. And so I kind of organically came to the conclusion, of course, more information has come out and Robert Hastings has written books, but that that they have an interest in our nuclear capabilities. And, you know, I remember Jacques Vallée saying to me one time years ago, and I was bright-eyed, bushy-tailed, like, you know, all excited and just like,
1: yeah,
0: wanted to, you know, get some information out of him. And he goes, you know, kid, he probably didn't use the word kid, but he's like, he looked at me like he'd said that.
1: But he might have. He might have.
0: Yeah, he was thinking that. And he's like, you know, think of the cover-up more of a question of what we don't know than what we know. And I always, that always resonated with me. You know, if you think about, there are structured craft displaying extraordinary technology whizzing around in our airspace with impunity. And, yeah, they definitely have confirmation that that's happening. It's been sighting all around the world. But if you don't know who they are, what their intent is, and what their origin is, it's kind of a difficult thing to disclose to the general public. So I remember thinking, wow, that's certainly a justifiable reason for secrecy. And maybe, you know, back in the 40s, they were going to try to cover it up just because they're trying to get some answers. And maybe all these years later, they still don't have that many answers. In fact, I was told not too long ago by some people in the position to know that there are about 100 people on the planet that have the bigger picture, not the full picture, but the bigger picture. So, yeah, it's been pretty compartmentalized and held pretty tight. And I'd love to know what that is. I'm dying to know. And I'm coming to the point in my career where maybe I won't find out, you know. Maybe it's going to remain a mystery, or maybe we'll have full disclosure. It's hard to say at this point, but I don't think we've ever been in a better position for it than we are right now.
1: What are your thoughts on people like David Grush, the pilot, who have come forward in congressional hearings?
0: So, you know, a lot of people quickly criticize the likes of Dave Grush and the other whistleblowers that have made some extraordinary claims, right? And then when it comes down to getting the pesky little details needed to verify these claims, it's, you know, the standard response that's classified. I can't tell you it's classified. So I've pivoted recently and to figure out a way that we could create a platform, excuse me, to allow these folks to, you know, spill the beans. So instead of like criticizing them, why don't we just call their bluff and say, maybe we make a direct plea to the executive branch and say, what do we need to, what steps can we take, Mr. President? Can you sign, you know, with the signature of a pen, can you relieve them of their NDAs? Can you give them protection, immunity, and allow them within, you know, the restraints of national security? Because I think the technology is going to be remain classified, because if it falls into the wrong hands, that could be an issue in national security, because obviously foreign nations would love to weaponize the technology. But the very fact that we're not alone, I think that should be come out. And a lot of people agree with that sentiment. So, and there's a really, really big push going on behind the scenes and in front of the scenes.
1: James, do you think episodes like the war with Iran will slow this down?
0: I was definitely not happy when that happened, because I remember thinking, boy, this is a huge distraction from what we're trying to accomplish, you know. But President Trump knows, whatever your feelings are about President Trump, he knows just how popular this is. I mean, the website alone, the government site that's been releasing this, has had over 1.5 billion views, visits, since it was created. I don't know, it's like 6 months ago. So there's a huge interest. And it's one of the topics that sort of brings people together. And you look at Democrats and Republicans, this is about the only topic they can agree on. We just did a press conference on the steps of the Capitol a couple of weeks ago, and we had both Democrats and Republicans there all getting along swimmingly and asking the administration for full transparency. So I'm encouraged in that regard.
1: We've lost some great ufologists in the future. We're going to come back and talk about some of them as well, along with your films. James Fox with us. We'll take calls with him next hour. Get ready right here on Coast to Coast AM.
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1: Thank you for protecting the integrity of the game, no matter what.
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1: 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It's not really a game.
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1: Want to serve the students in your community? 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
1: We'll take your calls next hour with James Fox as we talk about UFO disclosures. 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
2: Absolutely. And we hope you have a chance to listen. We'll let you know how to listen in just a minute here. But right now I have on the line with me Captain Ron, host of Beyond Contact. Ron, how are you?
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2: 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We are about to publish your 115th episode. Can you give us a little preview?
3: Absolutely. We got Richard Dolan this week, and he's always great. But we talked about USOs. You know, we all think of UFOs all the time, but unidentified submerged objects are equally as intriguing, as Richard takes a very deep dive into the historical record to compile all these different accounts from naval witnesses, pilots, and civilians. There's even cases, Tommy, of objects that were underwater and then they come out of the water and they're transmedium and they shoot off into the sky. It's pretty incredible stuff.
2: It's fascinating. 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
3: 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And actually, Tommy, I think that answer is both. 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
2: 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All our shows will pop right up, including Beyond Contact with Captain Ron. Captain Ron, thanks for a few minutes there, George.
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1: And welcome back to Coast, George Norrie with you, along with James Fox. His latest film is Moment of Contact. James, we've lost over the years some great ufologists, Bud Hopkins, Stanton Friedman, Jim Bars, just to name a few. What has that done to the field of ufology?
10: It's so funny you should say that, because I was literally just looking at a photograph of myself with Stanton Friedman, gosh, probably 2010, 2011. Got invited to a conference in Brazil. It was my first trip ever to Brazil. And I had a number of people for about a decade prior that were push, actually more than that, probably 15 years, that were pushing me to investigate the now infamous Varginha UFO crash incident, which took place in 1996 in Varginha, Brazil, on January 20th, or the month of January. And I remember just, having the same feeling about this case, that it can't be, therefore it isn't. And I just refused to look into it, because I thought if a UFO did crash and live entities were seen in broad daylight in the town of Brazil, Varginha, Brazil, the whole world would have to know about it. And I was in Brazil in a place called Peruíbe, right on the coast to the south of Sao Paulo. And I remember Stanton and I sitting on a little outdoor table. It was one of those restaurants that sort of spills out of the sidewalk and into the street. And there were these cars kind of showboating, driving back and forth with loud music on, with deep bass, and really just, the boom, boom, boom, boom. And Stanton looks over at me and he says, "Well, that frequency doesn't resonate well with me." I always remember that comment. But then the topic of Varginha popped up, and I was very dismissive. And Stanton said, "Well, hold on, James, just suspend judgment for a moment. This case could turn out to be the Roswell of Brazil." And he was very influential in my decision making to actually, start to look into it. And I wish like heck he was alive today to see the progress that we've made on this crash retrieval case.
1: He was one of a kind. He was one of my first radio interviews when I was a youngster in Detroit. He had been speaking at universities, and he was coming to Oakland College in Michigan. And I asked my news director, I was a young reporter at the time, I said, "I got to cover this guy. It's great." He said, "It's nighttime. I'm not paying the overtime for it. If you want to do it on your own." And I did. I went out there and interviewed Stanton Friedman, came back and edited the tape and did a nice little piece on it. We got some good reaction to it. And I never forgot the guy, James. I never forgot the guy.
10: One thing I'll tell you about Stanton is, to give an example of how thorough he was when he was investigating things and preparing for debates. He called me one time a few years back, and he goes, "Hey, James," he goes, "did you debate Michael Shermer on Larry King Now show?" I said, "Yeah." He goes, "Can you get me a copy of that? Do you know where that is?" I said, "Sure, what's going on?" He said, "Well, I'm going to debate Michael Shermer, and I just want to watch everything he's ever done in terms of, the UFO, UAP issue." And I said, "Oh, wow, that's incredible. You're going to do that rather thorough deep dive into, you know, this guy's, you know, interaction with the various debates that he's had. And he goes, and I was thinking it was going to be like, oh, yeah, I'm going to debate him next week. I said, well, when are you going to debate him? He goes, oh, it's about a year from now. I said, you're preparing for a debate that you're going to do in a year? He's like, oh, yeah, I'm going to watch everything he's ever done, and I'm going to have a counter argument to everything that he's ever said in terms of debunking. And I thought, well, that's what made him so great, is his level of dedication. He stuck to the data. He did his research, and he was one of a kind.
1: When he died in May of 2019, this is

0: ironic too, James. He was a guest of mine at my live stage show in Columbus, Ohio. So technically, he was my first radio interview of my career, and I was the last interviewer when he died.
1: Oh my God.
0: Isn't that weird?
1: That's crazy. You know, he said to me that he was going to retire, and I thought, gosh, you know, you love what you do. Why are you going to retire, you know? And he goes, James, I can't do it. I live in Canada, and there's no direct flights, and I'm always having to run in the airport to get my connecting flights. I can't do it anymore. And I gotta stop. I gotta retire, you know. And then when I found out how he died, running in the airport trying to make a connecting flight, is my understanding of it. And you probably know better than I do, but I remember thinking to that conversation that we had had, that he just could no longer do that. And yeah, he's sorely missed. I think of him all the time. I have a photograph of him and me in Peruíbe, Brazil, hanging proudly on my wall in my office behind me, actually. Yeah, so, and there's other great people. I mean, look at Dr. Hynek. He's one of the reasons why I'm doing what I do today. I was very impressed, very moved by him. Edgar Mitchell, Donald Kehoe, James McDonald. These guys were superstars of their time, you know, and highly influential in where we are today.
0: I think when one begins to wonder about the wonders of the universe, how it was created, why it was created, that you have to assume that there's extra life out there all over the place, because we can't be alone.
1: Oh, gosh, I don't think any statistician will tell you we're alone. The question is, what are we seeing in our skies here? Who are they? Where do they come from? What do they want? Origins and intent, right? And there's just, like, I remind people about this, too, because, you know, when you start talking about close encounters of the third kind, you know, it gets people kind of, you know, this sort of incredulous look on their face. So, well, let me just tell you, a lot of these reports came directly out of Project Blue Book files. And Dr. J. Allen Hynek, who investigated, you know, UFOs in an official capacity as scientific advisor, he coined the phrase close encounter of the first, second, and third kind. And those reports come directly out of, so the Air Force has known they're dealing with entities directly related to the craft since the 50s and obviously before that. So it's nothing new.
0: I'm glad that Dr. Hynek's son, Paul, has picked up the gauntlet and is coming to conferences and speaking.
1: You know, I had a great meeting with him several years back because I had gone to the National Archives with a guy named Ray Stanford, who wrote the book on one of my favorite cases. It's called Socorro Saucer in a Pentagon Pantry. Of course, the object at Socorro wasn't shaped like a saucer, but it just had a nice ring to it. But so Ray and I were hanging out. I spent 5 days with him on the East Coast. And I said, well, gosh, you know, Ray, we should go to the National Archives and see what we can dig up on the Socorro case. And he's like, oh, you know, he's all disgruntled. And we're not going to find anything new. And I said, well, gosh, you know, Stanton, with that attitude, we're not going to. And well, I'm going to go. And, you know, I'm going to see what I can come up with. And he reluctantly came with me, but he took his own car. So we drove to the National Archives. And to my astonishment, we end up getting the original files from Project Blue Book surrounding that case during that time of in the early 1960s. It had other cases too, but we got the original files, and we came upon a document that had Dr. J. Allen Hynek's own handwriting about the symbol that was on. There's been a lot of controversy on the symbol that was on the side of the egg-shaped craft that Lonnie Zamora had seen back in 1964.
0: Right.
1: And, you know, they said that the military deliberately obfuscated the symbol and wrote something that was different, and it had been a point of contention with researchers. And we found the original document, and it was like the highlight of 50 years for this researcher on the case, because he'd been saying forever, this is not the real, you know, insignia. The real insignia was different. And I found that document and I shared it with Paul Hynek not that long ago. This is your father's own handwriting. This is his notes on the case. And this is the symbol that was on the side of the real symbol that was on the side of the craft that was seen in April of 1964 by Lonnie Zamora. It was a real bonding moment between him and myself.
0: And ironically, it was the Lonnie Zamora case that flipped Dr. J. Allen Hynek's views of UFOs and extraterrestrials.
1: Yep. And I got to know Lonnie's wife, Mary, his daughter, Diane, his son, Michael, his coworkers. And one of the aspects of the case that the Air Force desperately tried to get him not to talk about were the beans, right? Because it's one thing when you've got an unknown object whizzing around in the sky, but when you've got a landed craft and occupants,
0: Walking
1: standing,
0: around, yeah.
1: walking around, that's a very, very different story, right? So that was one of the things that the daughter specifically told me that the Air Force said, don't ever talk about that aspect of the sighting, because that's going to be really difficult for us to explain away as weather phenomenon or ball lightning or swamp gas or whatever, right?
0: When I first heard the story, James, I thought maybe it was a lunar module test. And that the what he saw were our astronauts walking next to the module. What did you think of that?
1: So, Lonnie got within 35 feet of that craft. I've actually been to the site multiple times, and his first sighting when the occupants were out standing outside, it was further away, and that's when the occupants were standing. And he actually locked eyes with one of the occupants, and he said they were small, almost like children, and had these tight-fitting white suits on. And he locked eyes with one of them. He was trying to communicate with them out the car window. And he was like, "Are you okay?" Because he was thinking, "Is this a turned-over car? Is this did are there
0: Right.
1: children in a crash?" Like his brain was trying to process what he was looking at. And when he drove further around to get closer to the actual landing spot, the occupants had gotten back in. But he got within 35 feet of an egg-shaped craft with that symbol on the side of it, and it took off. And it was funny because it had made initially some sound, and it had a blue flame. And the blue flame, not like a rocket flame, the rocket flame would have stirred up all the dust and rocks and sand and debris on the desert floor. This didn't do that. This blue flame penetrated like a knife through soft butter into the ground, and it melted rocks and it left traces on plants and various things that it affected, turned some parts of the desert to glass. And so he got a really good look at that case. That was absolutely nothing to do with the lunar lander. And the Air Force desperately tried. They would have loved to have explained it away as the lunar lander, but they were incapable of doing that. And it remains to this day as an unknown in Project Blue Book files.
0: Why don't we get any more reports that we used to of landing pod marks, scorched areas, and things like that?
1: That's a good question. There was a case not that long ago that took place in Las Vegas, Nevada, that seemed initially quite promising. It wasn't that long ago. It was a few years ago. And they talked about an object that had crashed to the ground and these large entities. I don't know if you heard about that. It was in
0: Or
1: Las
0: in
1: Vegas.
0: their backyard or something like that, right?
1: Exactly. And I was quite excited initially, but excuse me, I talked to George Knapp, and he was trying to arrange an interview, and they were being very evasive, the witnesses. And George said, I don't know about the credibility of these witnesses, because they're unwilling to meet with me to give statements. They've made arrangements for me to meet. I've shown up. They didn't answer the door. So, but that's a good question. That's a good question. And maybe I don't know. I don't have an answer to that. There have been some good reports of close encounters of the third kind. One in particular, I think, took place in North Carolina, a few, maybe 10 years ago or so, a father and his son. Did you hear about that one? I'm
0: I
1: trying to
0: did
1: remember
0: not,
1: the
0: no.
1: exact location. Yeah. So there have been sporadic reports of that, but I generally like to focus on some of the older cases just because, there's less likelihood of, fakery and what do you call, AI and all that stuff.
0: Right.
1: So. I mean, really good cases. Obviously the Lonnie Zamora case is very, very compelling. And, Rua, Zimbabwe, extremely compelling. Mass sighting, entities outside the craft. And of course, you got Virginia, Brazil, which also demonstrates the global nature of the phenomenon. But I also was in China, and there was a case, quite similar message, that the children from Rua, Zimbabwe Aerial School in 1994 had talked about that message of, being better stewards of the planet, kind of thing, that we become less technology, I think is the word the children used. And there was a similar case called Meng Jiao Gua in China, same time, 1994. And the two villagers had described the similar messages of better stewards and not to become too technology. So it is, as you well know, it is a global phenomenon, and there are very credible reports of entities connected to the craft.
0: When we come back, James, we're going to talk about what you've been working on lately and what the future holds for the UFO investigations. And an hour of phone calls. The lines are open with James Fox standing by on Coast to Coast AM.
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1: From ABC News, I'm Sherry Preston. The U.S. launching new strikes on Iran. Central Command says a number of targets were hit, including their command centers and missile facilities.
2: Video from Iranian TV shows people digging through debris at what's described as a residential building on Keshem Island in the Persian Gulf. U.S. officials call it a powerful response to Iran's attack Tuesday, in which Iranian missiles targeted U.S. troops at an airbase in Jordan.
1: ABC's Karen Hua. The market's weary of the war and stubborn inflation taking a nosedive Wednesday. The Dow with its worst loss since April of 2025. The Fed under new chairman Kevin Warsh electing to keep interest rates steady, even though three Fed officials voted to raise rates in an effort to rein in prices. The Senate was supposed to vote today on Todd Blanche's nomination to be the next attorney general. The two Republicans are threatening to vote no, including outgoing Texas Senator John Cornyn.
3: Where you are right now, you are not yet ready to vote in favor of Todd Blanche's nomination.
4: Right. And the vote that time has not yet occurred.
1: He and Senator Tom Tillis say they want written assurances from the DOJ that the $1.8 billion settlement reached with the IRS by the Trumps will not be happening. Dr. Anthony Fauci taking the Fifth dozens of times on Wednesday as he was questioned by Senator Rand Paul and others on the Homeland Security Committee about COVID.
5: He essentially accuses Paul of having a vendetta against him. The phrase Fauci uses is a, quote, unhinged obsession. And he says that he doesn't believe he's going to get a fair shake in this hearing. He believes that Paul is essentially trying to set a kind of perjury trap to use anything that Fauci would say to refer him to the Justice Department for supposed perjury, even if it wasn't untrue or anything like that. And so Fauci says he sees no other way to proceed here other than to exert his Fifth Amendment right.
1: That's ABC's Jay O'Brien on Capitol Hill. 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
1: A 10-year-old boy rescued by a 16-year-old lifeguard in Santa Cruz, California. The boy caught in rough surf. The lifeguard, seeing what was happening, dove in to save him. This is the boy's father.
8: For him to take that kind of leadership and, you know, go out and have that type of courage and bravery to go out and save someone else's life is remarkable, and I cannot thank him enough.
1: The boy is from Texas and is still recovering.
8: It's a miracle that he survived. I'm so grateful to the lifeguard.
1: Buttoning down D.C. for the Grand Prix. Freedom 250 IndyCar race is scheduled to take place around the National Mall in August. ABC's Dave Packer has more.
9: As IndyCar circle Washington, D.C.'s most famous monuments on the weekend of August 22nd and 23rd, security will be dialed up to 11.
10: You're going to see a very high level of uniform presence throughout the city and around this event.
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10: We're all on the same plan to make sure that this event goes off as safely and successfully as possible.
9: Dave Packer, ABC News.
1: There have been more than 250 aftershocks since the powerful earthquake in Japan this week. Death toll there, 34 people. Almost a year after Matt Damon won $1 million on Who Wants to Be a Millionaire, his OG bestie Ben Affleck did the same thing. The final question was about the names of the pardoned Thanksgiving turkeys. Sherry Preston, ABC News.
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12: Hitting back. Good morning, I'm Gordon Deal, along with Nicole Murray, on this Thursday, July 30th. Glad you could be with us. Here's what we have for you this hour.
13: The U.S. military has retaliated for an Iranian attack on American forces in Jordan.
12: Republican senators lit up Dr. Anthony Fauci for his refusal to answer questions about the government response to COVID.
13: Two holdout senators have forced a delay on a vote for Attorney General nominee Todd Blanche.
12: And the shocking amount of money you'll need to cover medical costs in retirement.
14: This year we saw a big jump from last year's. Projected costs rose 7.5% from last year to $185,000. That's the number if you were retiring today at age 65. That's the number that hopefully you will have saved up to cover your costs through retirement.
12: Elizabeth O'Brien at Barron's on the new numbers from Fidelity about healthcare costs in your golden years. President Trump has kept his word on his threat to retaliate against Iran for its missile attacks on American forces in Jordan. The U.S. military carried out strikes last night, but the campaign was not considered a return to major combat operations. Central Command says targets hit included military command centers, missile and drone facilities, coastal surveillance and defense sites, and maritime capabilities. Earlier in the day, Trump had promised to, quote, hit them very hard.
15: I've been briefed. It's a little more of the same, but it's going to be straightening out. In the meantime, we're going to be hitting them very hard because it's our turn to hit them. They know it's coming. They're asking us not to do it.
12: A surprise attack on U.S. troops Tuesday ended a brief ceasefire after both sides paused strikes on Friday in order to give negotiators a chance to iron out an arrangement for ships to pass through the Strait of Hormuz. Separately, the state-run military in Jordan says its air defenses shot down five missiles launched from Iran this morning. On Capitol Hill, Dr. Anthony Fauci has declined to answer senators' questions at an intense hearing on the origins of COVID and the government's handling of the pandemic. More than 100 times, he repeatedly said he would invoke his Fifth Amendment right to avoid the possibility that Republicans would use his testimony to prosecute him for perjury. Republicans criticized Fauci's recommendations, accusing the former head of the National Institute of Allergy and Infectious Diseases of harmful advice on issues such as lockdowns and a lack of candor about the origins of the virus. Kentucky Senator Rand Paul.
16: Can you explain to the committee why you chose to fund this dangerous research in China?
17: On the advice of counsel, I respectfully declined to answer based upon my rights under the Fifth Amendment of the Constitution.
12: 111 times he said that. The Wall Street Journal says Fauci might not be facing this tough scrutiny now if he and the TV press hadn't worked so hard to stifle COVID debate at the time. It says his recently released diaries reveal how much the media abandoned its skepticism and curiosity to elevate Fauci as the oracle who could not be doubted. The Senate committee considering the effort by Todd Blanche to become the next attorney general has postponed a key vote on his nomination. The Trump administration is now making a last-minute pitch to win over holdout Republicans who could block the nominee. The Senate Judiciary Committee had scheduled a vote for today on whether to send Blanche's nomination to the full Senate floor. The delay came after Senators John Cornyn of Texas and Tom Tillis of North Carolina signaled they could vote against Blanche in the committee unless the administration permanently kills off the controversial $1.8 billion anti-weaponization fund. Senator Tillis.
18: What I've advised the chair, and I would assume Senator Cornyn said something similar, is that we're not prepared to vote yes yet.
12: The senators also want changes to a Blanche order that ended pending tax audits against Trump and his businesses and appeared to provide sweeping protections against government investigations. Hey, make sure to check out a podcast of today's program full of stories that you won't hear this hour. On today's podcast, back-to-school sales tax holidays and the Mississippi man who's uncovered more than 200 cannonballs on his property. The podcast is available on Apple, Google, Spotify, or wherever you get your podcasts. 11 minutes now after the hour on This Morning, America's First News.
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8: Glad you're with us. Welcome into Thursday. Just months ago, Democrats thought they had an abundance of riches in Michigan's 7th congressional district with two viable candidates running for the nomination. But a deluge of outside spending in the closing weeks of the primary campaign threatens to jeopardize one of the party's best pickup opportunities. It's a story by Lauren Green, congressional reporter at the Washington Examiner. Lauren, what's going on there?
9: Yeah, so pretty much there is a ton of outside spending that has happened in recent weeks leading up to the primary. There was two pretty clear leaders right whenever the primary started picking up, and two of the leaders that the DCCC really liked both of them. So it didn't really matter to them which one won. They didn't really pick a side. We had a former Navy SEAL, Matt Mazdom, and a former U.S. ambassador to Ukraine, Bridget Brink. They're both pretty moderate for this seat. That's a really good opportunity for Democrats to pick up. It's currently held by a Republican, but it's a really good pickup opportunity just because it doesn't lean too Republican. I think that last cycle, he won by about 1 point. So Democrats have a really good pickup opportunity. But some outside spending groups have come in and really been pushing a progressive candidate that's a member of the DSA. His name is Will Lawrence. And this outside spending is really skewing the primary. You have two more moderate options that could split the voters, that could really elevate Will Lawrence, the progressive, to win. And with these outside spending ads, that could also get people out to vote, which could really skew who gets out to vote, who splits the vote, and then therefore you could end up with a very, very progressive candidate as the Democratic candidate to run against a pretty moderate Republican.
8: Wow. Who's the money behind William Lawrence, the progressive?

0: sure yet.
1: Is there any reliable polling right now after this kind of dark money entered the race for Michigan's 7th district?
0: Not yet, which is crazy. There really hasn't been polling. I talked to some Michigan pollsters, and I mean, they kind of broke down pretty much what I just told you on the race, but they were like, we really can't speak to it because we have no polling that anybody has been paid to do since this dark money started coming in and spending hundreds of thousands, if not millions of dollars on this primary. So without polling, it's really hard to say how this will end up on the August 4th election day.
1: Wow. We're speaking with Lauren Green, congressional reporter at the Washington Examiner. The piece is called Meddling in Michigan Threatens Pickup Opportunity for Democrats. And she focused on dark money now entering Michigan's 7th congressional district Democratic primary, where Matt Masdom and Bridget Brink had thought to be the two who are going to battle it out, kind of the mainstream or establishment Democrats. And all of a sudden comes William Lawrence, this progressive activist, and money has been chasing him. What does he have to say about this? Does he embrace it?
0: I haven't seen his response to this. I've seen Brink and Masdom's response, and they've talked about how Republicans have spent in Democratic primaries to manipulate them, and it hasn't come out. I know that Lawrence is trying to aim himself or like position himself as less of the Democratic Socialist of America's candidates. He's not endorsed by them. And I know that we've been seeing a big wave. You've seen Republicans doing a ton of messaging against the DSA and against communism. That's pretty much been their new midterm tactic, is calling the Democratic Party the new party of communism. And you've seen him kind of step away from that. He talked about how if being a Democratic Socialist is believing that everybody deserves a good job or good home or health care, then yes, you can call him that. But he's pretty much just saying that you can call him whatever you want if he believes those basic principles. So I think he's somewhat stepping away from that DSA aligned candidacy, because I do think that that's getting a lot of flack from Republicans, and I think that that could not bode well in a seat like this.
1: Okay. Thanks, Lauren. Lauren Green, congressional reporter at the Washington Examiner. 20 minutes now after the hour on This Morning, America's First News. Here's Nicole Murray.
2: And now, the three big things you need to know. Number one.
3: American forces have carried out new strikes against Iran in what the U.S. military said is a powerful response to the country's missile attacks on U.S. forces in Jordan, President Trump.
4: We can hit them very hard. I mean, I can actually say that because in that, there's very little they can do about it. It was a different group than we're dealing with. They've already apologized. But, you know, we got to smack them a little bit.
3: Central Command added that targets included missile and drone facilities, military command centers, and more.
2: Number two.
3: Dr. Anthony Fauci repeatedly invoked the Fifth Amendment while testifying on Capitol Hill yesterday regarding his role during the COVID-19 pandemic. Missouri Senator Josh Hawley criticizing Fauci's refusal to answer questions.
5: Let's just get one thing straight. You don't have any rights under the Fifth Amendment because you've been pardoned, as you very well know. As the Supreme Court has been clear for a century and more, Brown versus Walker, 1896, when he has been pardoned, he may not stand upon his privilege.
3: Republican senators have vowed to hold Fauci in contempt of Congress.
2: Number three.
3: A divided Federal Reserve has left its key interest rate unchanged, with three officials voting in favor of higher rates as the central bank wrestles with inflation. Fed Chair Kevin Warsh.
6: The policy statement conveys just the facts. It's steering clear of forecasting, a choice we consider especially prudent at these uncertain times. Uncertainty, however, does not mean a lack of clarity.
3: Stocks ended sharply lower after the Fed's announcement. Authorities are giving 84,000 evacuees the green light to return home after being forced out by a wildfire in the southwest of France. Areas affected by the blazes are forecast to receive rain and cooler temperatures today. President Trump has announced a makeover of Dulles International Airport in Virginia. Texas resident Helene Majong says changes should only be made if they are for the better.
7: If he's renovating for the better of the airport, to me that's okay. Like I said, this is the U.S., everything looks good. But if it's working for the airport, I think we should leave it alone now.
3: Trump added the project will cost roughly $22 billion. Forbes reports that nearly half of U.S. employers are removing marijuana tests from the hiring process.
1: Wow.
3: Yeah.
1: So what if you were denied a couple of weeks ago?
3: Ooh, I don't know how that would be handled.
1: You got to wave that paper back at them and say, hey,
3: Like, excuse me, sir.
1: Yeah,

0: please reconsider me.
1: I don't really get the big deal with this of why this has been so hard to accept. Like, if you can have a glass of wine the night before work.
0: Marijuana has been against the law. That's...
1: Well, I guess so. You know. But I'm just saying, it's the same thing. It'll be out of your system by the time you wake up, no?
0: I don't think so. 22 minutes after the hour.

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0: Thanks for being with us. New findings from Fidelity estimate that a 65-year-old retiring today will need a staggering amount of money to cover retirement health care costs. How did we get here? Insight from Elizabeth O'Brien, senior personal finance reporter at Barron's. Elizabeth, give us findings.
1: Yeah, well, Fidelity for the past 25 years has estimated retirement health care costs. And this year we saw a big jump from last year's. Projected costs rose 7.5% from last year to $185,000. That's the number if you were retiring today at age 65. That's the number that hopefully you will have saved up to cover your costs through retirement. And, you know, this comes as a surprise to folks because, you know, people will say, when I turn 65, I will go on Medicare and that's going to take care of my health care costs. But Medicare is not free. You know, just like with commercial insurance that you're used to through your employer, Medicare involves premiums, it involves deductibles. So you're going to be, you know, spending money on your health care and retirement.
0: And that money comes out of Social Security?
1: The Part B premium does, yes. So if you are on Social Security and your monthly Part B premium, the standard premium this year is $202.90. That is automatically deducted from your Social Security check. But the Part B premium is only one part of your costs. Then you've got, you know, your Part D drug premium. If you've got a Part D drug plan, you've got your out-of-pocket costs. So, yeah. Yeah, that's one element of it.
0: Why the jump, by the way, of this 7.5%? How'd we get here?
1: Yeah, that's a good question. It's, you know, and it's not just the retirement market. On the commercial market for people with, you know, healthcare through their employers, that's also seeing a big jump. And reasons include, you know, the labor costs in hospitals, just the cost of care is getting more expensive for labor and other reasons, you know, cost of supplies, and also the just increasing utilization. So people are going to the doctor more, and the cost of managing chronic conditions. That is a retirement specific point that Fidelity mentioned, is that people are entering retirement with more chronic conditions than they were, say, 10 years ago. So that also pushes the number up.
0: Jeez. We're speaking with Elizabeth O'Brien, senior personal finance reporter at Barron's. The story is called Retiring This Year, You'll Need More Than $185,000 Just for Medical Bills. That's across the course of your retirement, right?
1: Yeah, exactly.
0: What about long-term care? That's not even part of this calculation,
1: exactly.
0: Right?
1: That's an important exclusion. It's important to note that the Fidelity's estimate does not include long-term care, which is, of course, a big wild card. Some people will, you know, not need it at all. Some people will need long care. The average is between 2 or 3 years if you do end up needing it, and that is excluded from this total.
0: Goodness. How about HSAs as a tool here to try to help yourself?
1: They are a great tool. They are about the best tool out there because they are triple tax free. So you can put it, you can put money into your HSA, get it the tax deduction up front. The money grows tax free.
0: Thanks, Elizabeth. Elizabeth O'Brien, senior personal finance reporter at Barron's. 30 minutes now after the hour on This Morning, America's First News.

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1: Glad you're with us. Welcome into Thursday, July 30th. Gordon Deal with Nicole Murray. Some of our top stories and headlines. The U.S. military retaliated for Iran's attacks on American forces in Jordan. The Fed holds interest rates steady, but three officials sought a rate hike. All three major stock indexes off by at least 1.5% on that news. Dr. Anthony Fauci invoked the Fifth Amendment more than 100 times yesterday during a Senate hearing about the government's response to the pandemic. A delay in the Senate on a vote for Attorney General nominee Todd Blanche, and the Florida baby going home after more than a year in ICU. That story in about 20 minutes. The small businesses that brought two high-profile legal cases or legal challenges to President Trump's trade agenda are at it again, this time filing a lawsuit to block the latest round of tariffs. What's a small business to do? Here's trade attorney Michelle Schultz, founder of Schultz Trade Law in Dallas. Michelle, what's the latest?
2: Yes, we are seeing anywhere from 10% to 12.5% in different types of tariffs. And there are so many different types of tariffs now that can stack upon each other. So small businesses are really still reeling from Section 122, Section 232, Section 301, and they're very confused overall about what tariffs they owe, how much they owe, and what they can still recoup in refunds.
1: In terms of these lawsuits, what is there a specific small business angle here? Do they feel like they're being hurt more so than a large business?
2: Definitely. Small businesses are suing to block the latest import taxes because what they're saying is essentially the lawsuits are they're challenging Trump's authority, but they're saying that Trump is using mechanisms intended for targeted tariffs to impose broad tariffs. One example would be Section 301 forced labor tariffs. We're now seeing forced labor tariffs imposed on about 60 countries where the administration is saying those countries have inadequate policies and procedures in place on forced labor. So we're going to impose a 12% tariff on those countries. And now every importer is subjected to that tariff. So small businesses are saying, hey, wait, you're just using that tariff to apply a broad tariff to everyone. And that impacts small businesses disproportionately.
1: All right. So I think typically,

0: The tariffs in this case are designed to remedy something, right? But has there been a specific mention of what these tariffs are trying to remedy besides, say, the forced labor?
1: Exactly. Yes. There are different things that the tariffs are set to remedy. We've seen some that are intended to remedy, well, in the case of IEEPA, it was national emergencies, but those were determined to be illegal. So those are the tariffs where the refunds happened. Now we have remedies against unfair trade practices, and that would be Section 301. We've seen remedies being imposed against Germany for pharmaceuticals and aircraft and engines. We're seeing remedies for China, unfair trade practices. There are so many issues that are being tariffed as remedies that now the lawsuits are aimed at, well, these remedies are overly broad.
0: We're speaking with Michelle Schultz, international trade attorney, also founder and managing partner of Schultz Trade Law in Dallas. Small businesses have had some measure of legal success here, right, in challenging the tariffs?
1: They have. We have clients of all sizes, and we've recovered over $5 million in refunds already since May in IEEPA refunds. That's only one type of tariff, and there still are a lot of refunds that importers haven't even recovered because they either haven't filed or they didn't know how to file. So it's a small amount when you consider the whole, but yeah, some small importers are very happy because they've been able to succeed in recouping some of the duties that they've paid.
0: Yeah. All right. So in regards to the most recent tariffs here, what are you telling clients?
1: In regards to the most recent tariffs, they can file a lawsuit. They can file a protest. Protests are typically the way to go as far as administrative remedies. They're less expensive than filing a lawsuit, and they're an administrative response that you can file with the Customs and Border Protection port. They're simpler, faster, and they will preserve your right to contest the amount on your entry. On the other hand, you may need to get a lawsuit in because if your entry liquidates and you don't have a protest on file, there's a chance that the administration could still enforce the tariff down the road.
0: Good insight. Thanks, Michelle. Michelle Schultz, founder of Schultz Trade Law in Dallas. 20 minutes now in front of the hour on This Morning, America's First News. Coming up next, what it's like to live in a town that smells of rotten fish sauce.
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0: joining us. Welcome into Friday Eve. It is time now for the mic drop with this morning's Dom Savino.
1: Good morning, Gordon. Residents of a town on Canada's Atlantic coast are rejoicing as they begin to clear the air, quite literally. The picturesque village of St. Mary's is finally ridding itself of the foul smell of rotten fish that has enveloped the town for years when the wind blows their way. The source is not the sea. It's 110 tanks of fermented fish sauce that were abandoned in the town more than 20 years ago. The 3,000-gallon vats were left at a factory in town when a seafood sauce company went bankrupt. The building is decrepit now. The windows are broken, the roof got blown off in a storm, and all the while, the fermented fish sauce kept on doing its thing, fermenting, aging, really, rotting. St. Mary's mayor says the stench is like, quote, the worst rotted fish you ever smelled in your lifetime, times 100.
0: Oh,
1: his town is finally being freed as crews this week kick off a major cleanup. Over the next few months, workers will drain the enormous vats. The old fish sauce is heading to a pit that's been dug out elsewhere, I don't know where, and will be covered with landfill material and soil, hopefully to cover it for good. Unclear how long it's going to take to get the sauce out and how to get the smell out for good. However long it takes, the mayor says he just hopes the memories of all this fade as well.
0: 20 years.
1: More than 20 years.
0: More than 20 years.
1: Yes.
0: These are 110 tanks that hold 3,000 gallons each. Doesn't mean they're all full,
1: sure,
0: obviously, but geez.
1: Yeah. Max capacity of some 300,000 gallons of very old fish sauce.
0: Yeah. Well, I tell you what, if you got this kind of stench in your town, you better be a picturesque village.
1: That's right.
0: Right? Holy cow. So what was the step you said? Fermenting, aging, rotting, repeat.
1: Yeah.
0: This stuff does not get better with age, like wine. Oh, man. And they think, like, just pouring it in the ground and tossing some landfill on top is, yeah, see in 20 years, right? This stuff is not going away, I got a feeling. Oh, that's brutal.
1: Yeah, wherever this landfill, this pit is, I'm sure a town somewhere else in Canada will be the reason we do this story 20 years from now on the mic drop.
0: Yeah, some builder from the United States will call and say, hey, can we build some condos on this property? That's how that'll go.
1: Oh, man. Hopefully one of the local papers picks it up. Somebody will know about it at least. Well, Gordon, if decades-old fermented fish sauce won't make your stomach churn, maybe Bakunawa will. That's the name of the new enormous thrill ride going in at the Six Flags Amusement Park in New Jersey. The details make even me queasy. It's a free-spinning, floorless roller coaster. In other words, you're just hanging there. It'll hold 6 world records when it opens next year. The ride will climb up to 382 feet in the air, rocketing riders at speeds of up to 100 miles an hour. The ride will spin guests in every direction, upright, inverted, sideways. That's why the roller coaster will become the world's fastest spinning coaster, the tallest spinning coaster, and the first floorless spinning coaster when it opens. Bakunawa is named after a legendary sea serpent from Philippine mythology. I'd rather just encounter the fish in real life than ride this ride.
0: I'm in.
1: Yeah?
0: I mean, I do like roller.

0: coasters, yeah, but I feel like I need a helmet.
1: That's fair.
0: Because when that reaches speeds of 100 miles an hour, I just feel like I'm going to get whiplash and bang my head on the back of the seat.
1: That's a good point.
0: Right?
1: Yeah.
0: 100 miles an hour?
1: Yeah.
0: Well, all that spinning and twisting? Ooh, better not have a meal before you get on that thing.
1: Ugh.
0: Thank you, Dom. 13 minutes in front of the hour.
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17: 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We are America's First News. 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
0: Thanks for being with us. Learning a new language is good for your brain. Being able to speak and understand another tongue offers a form of mental stimulation. Researchers have found that being multilingual may delay dementia diagnoses. Knowing more than one language and practicing it often is akin to constantly strength training your brain. Being multilingual changes how your brain functions and how it's structured. Want to try it? You can more formally study in a class or perhaps through an app such as Duolingo or Rosetta Stone. Websites such as iTalki and Verbling can help connect you with online tutors. You can even watch shows or listen to music in that language, which will help you with the sounds. But the key to language is using it, especially in conversation. 8 minutes now in front of the hour on this morning. Once again, here's Nicole Murray.
18: And now, the three big things you need to know. Number one.
19: The U.S. military has carried out a new wave of strikes on Iran in what American officials say is in response to the surprise missile attack on U.S. forces in Jordan. North Carolina Senator Ted Budd on ABC News.
20: American strength is going to prevail in the end, hopefully very soon. We just need to give the president all the negotiating tools at his disposal anytime he comes to the table with Iran.
19: Separately, Kuwait's military said an Iranian strike

0: hit a Chinese firm's building in the country this morning, severely damaging the structure and killing a worker.
1: Number two.
0: The Senate Judiciary Committee has postponed its vote on whether to advance Todd Blanche's nomination to be Attorney General. The delay comes after Texas Senator John Cornyn and North Carolina Senator Tom Tillis warned they would vote against Blanche unless the administration permanently abolishes the $1.8 billion anti-weaponization fund. Cornyn speaking out.
2: As I told you earlier, it was not responsive to my concerns. I mean, we've heard from them. It's just that they refused to commit to writing what he testified to under oath.
1: Number three.
0: South Carolina has said its final goodbye to Senator Lindsey Graham at a public funeral in Columbia, honoring both his military and public service. Former Representative Trey Gowdy, who was a longtime friend of Graham.
3: And I can tell you right now, he would be looking down on us, wondering why there weren't more people here and why Governor McMaster had not already named the city of Columbia after him.
0: Graham represented South Carolina in the Senate for more than three decades. The CDC reports that cases of cyclosporiasis, an intestinal illness known to cause explosive diarrhea, have topped 18,000 in 45 states. The American Red Cross has declared a national blood supply crisis, with donation levels falling to four-year summer low. The Washington Post reports that the stress of being poor can actually cause long-term damage to your brain.
4: Yeah, I don't think it has to do as much with being poor as it does with just stress, period.
0: Yeah,
4: of any kind, family stress, not just money stress. In my opinion,
0: well, financial stress is kind of on another level in my mind. You know what I mean?
4: Yeah.
0: Imagine one day you get like prescribed money to make you feel better or something.
4: With somebody just handing out money to you?
0: I mean, wouldn't that be fun? Here, baby, you're stressed. Here's $500.
4: 6 minutes now in front of the hour.
5: That'll be $84.52.
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0: Thanks for joining us. The tiniest of newborns who defied all odds at birth is officially graduating from the neonatal intensive care unit at Palm Beach Children's Hospital at St. Mary's Medical Center in Florida. Baby Safir, a micro preemie born at 22 weeks, who weighed only 1 pound, 3 ounces, had a long journey. Doctors told the new parents that their son had only a 10% chance of survival. However, last week, after spending 13 months in the NICU, Safir finally went home. Renee Holloway, director of nursing at the NICU, told People.com that the journey reflects remarkable strength, the unwavering love of the family, and the dedication of an entire team that never stopped believing that his day would arrive. The former micro preemie, who underwent multiple surgeries, recently celebrated his first birthday in the hospital, had a NICU graduation ceremony complete with his own knit cap and tassel. For Nicole Murray and Dom Savino, I'm Gordon Deal. 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
1: Over the years, you've brought them into your home. 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
3: From ABC News, I'm Sherry Preston. More missiles raining down overnight in the Middle East as the pattern of black and forth strikes took hold again and hope dims for a quick resolution in the war with Iran. ABC News Chief White House Correspondent Mary Bruce with more says, if anything, the conflict seems to be widening.
4: Saudi Arabia now entering the fight, joining the U.S. to fire missiles at Iranian-backed militias in Iraq. Just days ago, Trump said the U.S. and Iran were in very deep talks, which he described as very friendly. But the U.S. launching a barrage of powerful new attacks hours after the president leveled this threat.
5: We're going to hit him very hard.
3: The price of fuel up once again as fighting resumes. Here's ABC's Elizabeth Schulze.
6: The national average for a gallon of gas, now $4.08. That's back where it was in June before the Iran war ceasefire was announced. And with prices also going up for other staples like groceries, a new Reuters Ipsos poll finds nearly 60% of Americans now describe the economy as weak.
3: The Dow lost about 1,100 points on Wednesday for its worst trading day in more than a year. Federal Reserve leaving interest rates alone amid more worries about the war and stubbornly high inflation. Days after his son was sentenced to life in prison without parole for a mass shooting in Georgia, the father who gave the boy the gun he used in the murders will be sentenced as well.
7: When 16-year-old Colt Gray shot and killed two students and two teachers at Appalachee High School in 2024, he used a rifle his father had bought for him as a Christmas present. Now his father, Colin Gray, is set to be sentenced following his conviction on charges including second-degree murder and manslaughter. He's the first parent in U.S. history convicted of murder due to the acts of their child. The parents of two other mass shooters have been convicted of lesser crimes. Peter Haralambos, ABC News.
3: There's a search underway in New Jersey for a 10-year-old girl swept away in the Passaic River hours after flooding rains across the region. 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
3: The Senate was supposed to vote today on Todd Blanche's nomination to be the next attorney general, but two Republicans are threatening to vote no, including outgoing Texas Senator John Cornyn, who wants written assurance that the $1.8 billion settlement reached with the IRS will not be happening.
9: As I told you earlier, it was not responsive to my concerns. I mean, we've heard from them. It's just that they refused to commit to writing what he testified to under oath.
3: The vote has been postponed. The fastest growing Ebola outbreak in history has killed more than 1,500 people in eastern Congo, marking a 50% increase in just a week. Explosive new allegations against a popular Oscar winner. He's denying it strongly, but the accusations are out there, says ABC's Kana Whitworth.
10: Jared Leto is facing new allegations of sexual misconduct from multiple women in the BBC documentary Jared Leto, Hollywood's Dark Secret. ABC has not independently verified these claims. Four of the women say they were teenagers when they met Leto, who was in his 30s and 40s. Leto denying the allegations, saying in a statement, "I have never sexually assaulted anyone in my entire life. These claims are absolutely and categorically false."
3: U-Haul is out with its mid-year statistics on who's moving where based on one-way rent of trucks and trailers. Baby boomers are flocking to the Carolinas, according to the DIY moving company, while millennials and members of Gen X are headed to Texas and Florida. Sherry Preston, ABC News.
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0: A return punch. Good morning, I'm Gordon Deal, along with Nicole Murray, on this Thursday, July 30th. Glad you could be with us. Here's what we have for you this hour.
12: The U.S. military struck Iran overnight in retaliation for attacks on American forces in Jordan.
0: In a contentious hearing about the government's response to COVID, Dr. Anthony Fauci refused to answer senators' questions.
12: The Federal Reserve is leaving interest rates unchanged, but three officials at yesterday's meeting wanted a rate hike.
0: And sales tax holidays as we strategize about back-to-school shopping.
13: Parents and, you know, college kids and adult students want to hear about this. So there are 18 states in the country that have sales tax holidays, mostly for school supplies. A lot of them have to do with certain limits. Every state is a little different, but you can have like a certain weekend, or in some cases it's a whole week.
0: Betty Lynn.

0: feature at USA Today on savings on school supplies and other items this summer. President Trump has kept his word on his threat to retaliate against Iran for its missile attacks on American forces in Jordan. The U.S. military carried out strikes last night, but the campaign was not considered a return to major combat operations. Central Command says targets included military command centers, missile and drone facilities, coastal surveillance and defense sites, and maritime capabilities. Earlier in the day yesterday, Trump had promised to, quote, hit them very hard.
1: We can hit them very hard. I mean, I can actually say that because in that, there's very little they can do about it. It was a different group than we're dealing with. They've already apologized. But, you know, we got to smack them a little bit.
0: A surprise attack on U.S. troops Tuesday ended a brief ceasefire after both sides paused strikes on Friday in order to give negotiators a chance to iron out an agreement for ships to pass through the Strait of Hormuz. Separately, two ships, one of them a U.S.-owned natural gas tanker, caught fire after an explosion at an Egyptian port yesterday, broadening the conflict. Iran is suspected. Dr. Anthony Fauci has declined to answer senators' questions at an intense hearing on the origins of COVID and the government's handling of the pandemic. He instead repeatedly said he would invoke his Fifth Amendment right to avoid the possibility that Republicans would use his testimony to prosecute him for perjury. Republicans criticized Fauci's recommendations during the COVID pandemic, accusing the former head of the National Institute of Allergy and Infectious Diseases of providing harmful advice on issues such as lockdowns and of lacking candor about the origins of the virus. Here's Missouri Senator Josh Hawley.
2: Let's just get one thing straight. You don't have any rights under the Fifth Amendment because you've been pardoned, as you very well know. As the Supreme Court has been clear for a century and more, Brown versus Walker, 1896, when he has been pardoned, he may not stand upon his privilege.
0: After Fauci had invoked the Fifth Amendment more than 100 times, Kentucky Senator Rand Paul said he would call for a vote to hold Fauci in contempt of Congress. Democrats said the hearing was an effort to entrap Fauci into committing perjury. The Senate committee considering Todd Blanche for Attorney General has postponed a key vote on his nomination. The Trump administration is now making a last-minute pitch to win over holdout Republicans who could block the nominee. The Senate Judiciary Committee had scheduled a vote for today on whether to send Blanche's nomination to the full Senate floor. The delay came after Senators John Cornyn of Texas and Tom Tillis of North Carolina signaled they could vote against Blanche in the committee unless the administration permanently kills off the controversial $1.8 billion anti-weaponization fund. Senate Majority Leader John Thune.
3: That's an issue between right now the White House and Senators Cornyn and Tillis, but yeah, I would encourage them to sit down, which I think they are, and trying to come to a resolution there so that the markup can continue tomorrow and we can get Todd Blanche ready for the floor.
0: The senators also want changes to a Blanche order that ended pending tax audits against Trump and his businesses and appeared to provide sweeping protections against government investigations. Hey, if you've missed anything from today's show, be sure to check out a podcast of the program. 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
1: Hey, thanks for joining us. Welcome into Thursday. President Trump's self-deportation program, which pays unauthorized immigrants to leave the U.S., is on pace to account for more than 200,000 departures. Brittany Gibson, politics reporter at Axios, got a look at some data. Brittany, recap the program.
2: I think most people will be familiar with this program through the ad campaign that DHS ran last year. And it was across English language media on TV, a lot of during sports games, Fox News, some digital online, some translated into Spanish as well, but promoting the CBP Home app. And basically a stipend payment started at $1,000. Now it's $2,600 for if you are undocumented here, you know, without status and voluntarily put your hand up to leave the U.S. And so once you land in a, you know, third country, a country that's not here, you could get that stipend payment. Your travel would be paid for. You could essentially fly just a regular commercial flight out of the U.S. So that's the program that is like overall broadly known as Project Homecoming. And what got it to ramp up, or I should at least or say it's just at least, you know, a 50-50 split at this point, is they brought this team of people who were initially thought of, you know, getting people just out in the country, you know, someone signing up on their couch. They brought that team focused on that group of people into ICE detention centers. So now in an ICE detention center, there's in about 40 of them, and there's close to 200 around the country. So just a fraction. There's a team of people that go in and they say, who wants to, you know, just leave? Who wants, you know, put your hand up? And ICE will determine someone's eligibility. You know, if you have a criminal record, you're not going to get paid to leave the U.S. But you can fly out on a commercial flight.
1: Wow. Well, so give us some numbers here. How many people have signed up? How many have been deported?
2: Yes. So through mid-July, about 132,000 people have left, have been deported. They've got another roughly 70-odd thousand in the pipeline. So people who have like signed up on the app or put their hand up in a detention center who are working their way through the system to leave. So they're on track for more than 200,000 people using this.
1: Wow. We're speaking with Brittany Gibson, politics reporter at Axios. Her story is called How Trump's Self-Deportation Push Has Ramped Up. The target was like a million deportations a year, right? Are we hitting that?
2: That is a excellent question. Literally just this week, the head of the Homeland Security Department's in-house statistics office resigned. We have not gotten

0: In both with the overall deportations and the self-deportation program, in the story, a source shared with me that there was, especially when the program first started, a lot of White House pressure from Stephen Miller, the deputy chief of staff in particular, to try and get thousands of people a day leaving just through the Project Homecoming initiative. He's also put pressure on ICE and the more traditional deportation process and teams over at DHS to ramp up arrests. Last year, he set a goal of 3,000. There were pushes just within the last month or two to try and push that to 2,000 arrests a day. They never reached the 3,000 number, and the pressure to get the stats up is consistent.
1: Thanks, Brittany. Brittany Gibson, politics reporter at Axios. 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
2: And now, the three big things you need to know. Number one.
3: American forces have carried out new strikes against Iran in what the U.S. military said is a powerful response to the country's missile attacks on U.S. forces in Jordan. President Trump discussing Iran's surprise attack.
4: I've been briefed. It's a little more of the same, but it's going to be straightening out. It's going to be straightening out. In the meantime, we're going to be hitting them very hard, because it's our turn to hit them. They know it's coming. They're asking us not to do it.
3: Central Command added that targets included missile and drone facilities, military command centers, and more.
2: Number two.
3: Dr. Anthony Fauci repeatedly invoked the Fifth Amendment while testifying on Capitol Hill yesterday regarding his role during the COVID-19 pandemic. Here is Fauci sparring with Kentucky Senator Rand Paul.
5: Can you explain to the committee why you chose to fund this dangerous research in China?
6: On the advice of counsel, I respectfully decline to answer based upon my rights under the Fifth Amendment of the Constitution.
3: Republican senators have vowed to hold Fauci in contempt of Congress.
2: Number three.
3: A divided Federal Reserve has left its key interest rate unchanged, with three officials voting in favor of higher rates as the central bank wrestles with inflation. Fed Chair Kevin Warsh.
7: So we'll be watching inflation data over the period ahead. But I also don't want you to leave the misimpression that we're sort of breathlessly waiting that.
3: Stocks ended sharply lower after the Fed's announcement. Authorities are giving 84,000 evacuees the green light to return home after being forced out by a wildfire in the southwest of France. Areas affected by the blazes are forecast to receive rain and cooler temperatures today. President Trump has announced a makeover of Dulles International Airport in Virginia. College student Meredith Neely says a renovation is needed, as long as it does not affect prices.
8: It would be nice if it didn't impact the flight prices, but I have a slight feeling that it might just because of how much money it is.
3: Trump added the project will cost roughly $22 billion. And how bougie. Nike has announced a new shoe that heats and massages your feet. It's called the Nike Air Zoom Hyperslide, and the new sandal drops September 29th.
1: Man.
3: Sounds so good. Oh my gosh, yes. I'd be wearing it while on the air and I'd forget that I'd be on the air, I bet.
1: This is on your Christmas list.
3: Oh my gosh, absolutely.
1: For
3: so
1: sure.
3: Bougie.
1: And anything that's named hyper, like, immediately like gets the attention. Oh, this is hyper something, hyper this, hyper that. 23 minutes after the hour.
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0: Thanks for spending time with us. We know the kids don't want to hear back-to-school talk, but sales tax holidays in some states can help parents and caretakers save money on school supplies. Here's Betty Lynn Fisher, consumer reporter at USA Today. Betty, what's out there?
1: The kids don't want to talk about school, and I'm married to a school teacher. The teachers don't want to talk about school, but the parents and, you know, college kids and adult students want to hear about this. So there are 18 states in the country that have sales tax holidays, mostly for school supplies. A lot of them have to do with certain limits. Every state is a little different, but you can have like a certain weekend, or in some cases it's a whole week or a whole month where some school supplies are tax-free. And then some states go a little further. So far, we've had two states that have already, their sales tax holidays have already passed, but we're getting into the weeks where several of these states are starting to ramp up and, you know, giving people the opportunity to save leading into school starting here.
0: All right. Give an example of like a state or two and what they offer and kind of how that's different.
1: Sure. Let me give you some highlights. So, you know, again, we started July 10th was the first one. And Mississippi is always the first state, the second Friday of July, when really nobody wants to be talking about school supplies.
0: Yeah.
1: But then, like I said before, most of these are starting to ramp up here in mid to late July and August. I'll give you some highlights. So Massachusetts is one state that extends the sales tax holiday beyond just school supplies. So a lot of people want to know about this one. It's for anything $2,500. With some exemptions, including meals, vehicles, gas, tobacco, and alcohol. But for August 8th and 9th, those eligible retail items in Massachusetts are sales tax free.
0: Wow.
1: And then like in Ohio actually used to have a 14-day sales tax holiday that included nearly all

0: things like similar to Massachusetts, it was $500 or less, but they actually reverted to a three-day sales tax holiday, and that they had some smaller things, and that is August 7th through 9th. Virginia actually expanded its sales tax holiday and includes items that are for hurricane and emergency preparation.
1: Oh, wow. Okay.
0: So it's not just school supplies, so mm-hmm. I actually have a story that has every state and all the details, every state that participates, so all 18 states that participate. There are also some states that don't have sales tax, so it's a little bit too much to go into for the radio, but check out my story and you can see them all. One more to highlight is Illinois actually brought back a sales tax state holiday for school supplies for the first time in 10 years.
1: Wow. We're speaking with Betty Lynn Fisher, consumer reporter at USA Today. The story is called Sales Tax Holidays Are Coming to 18 States with School Savings and More. I don't know. You know, kids are still in school. I think of kids who are growing. We probably mostly need clothes, shoes. Like, what are we after, generally speaking?
0: Yeah, a lot of these things, you know, you think about how the kids want a whole new wardrobe going into school. So if you time it correctly and you take a look at whether your state has a sales tax holiday, you know, you can save a lot of money on, you know, clothing and shoes. Like I said, a lot of these states have very different parameters for theirs, but a lot of it is clothing and shoes. Computers, right? Computers are expensive. And so there are some limits to that for laptops, backpacks. But, you know, those types of things. The electronics are going to be probably the biggest savings there.
1: Thanks, Betty. Betty Lynn Fisher, consumer reporter at USA Today. 30 minutes now after the hour on This Morning, America's First News.

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1: Thanks for spending time with us. Welcome into Thursday, July 30th. Gordon Deal with Nicole Murray. Some of our top stories and headlines. The U.S. military retaliated for Iran's attacks on American forces in Jordan. The Fed holds interest rates steady, but three officials sought a rate hike yesterday. Dr. Anthony Fauci invoked the Fifth Amendment more than 100 times during a Senate hearing about the government's response to the pandemic. A delay in the Senate on a vote for Attorney General nominee Todd Blanche. Meta shares tumbled after hours on concerns about AI spending. And the woman in Connecticut tracking down the long history of her coastal home. That story in about 20 minutes. 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Perhaps 70 is the new 50 when boards of public companies are looking for veteran executives for stabilizing. Here's Chip Cutter, management reporter at the Wall Street Journal. Chip, what's trending?
2: Well, it's interesting when you see companies going out looking for their next leaders, trying to find an executive who can stabilize a company and hopefully lead a turnaround. We see more big companies tapping these executives who had told people years ago they were retired and, you know, going to do something else. And so we see them being sort of pulled back into corporate America. And so the example of Cracker Barrel is this 69-year-old former restaurant executive. He was running Bloomin' Brands, which is the parent company to Outback Steakhouse and Carrabba's and some other concepts. He retired in 2024 and had joined a couple of boards, and now he's jumping back into the corner office and will be running Cracker Barrel soon.
1: Jeez. So why do we have to fetch a body from the outside? Where's the inside promotion?
2: Well, oftentimes boards go this route when they want to signal to Wall Street that they want to change. There's going to be a new direction here. Oftentimes, this is about trying to reassure investors that this is someone who knows how to do this. They bring a lot of industry experience. They have a playbook for how to run a company. That's sort of why companies turn to these steady hands. But I think it's worth noting that the performance of a second act CEO isn't always great. Some research from Spencer Stuart found it was kind of mixed. A lot of these CEOs did really well during their first run, and not all of them beat the market their second go. That could be for a number of reasons. Perhaps it's a more challenging assignment, but it just doesn't always guarantee success the second time around.
1: Wow. All right. Do a deeper dive here on Cracker Barrel, because it's been an interesting study from a corporate perspective with the rebrand failure and all that, and now the new CEO. What's happening?
2: Right. Well, this has been an interesting one because, of course, as everybody knows, you know, the chain tried to modernize, to change their design and branding. They saw that the current CEO, Julie Masino, sought to update the chain's look and menu to reach a younger audience, and that got a lot of backlash, including from President Trump, with some arguing that the company was trying to abandon its country heritage. And so Cracker Barrel had reversed some of those changes, and more recently the company's stock had actually been doing better, which is why this CEO move surprised some people now, because it seemed like Cracker Barrel had kind of already started to stabilize. And so it'll be interesting to see how this new executive approaches things.
1: Well, we're speaking with Chip Cutter, management reporter at the Wall Street Journal. The story is called From Cracker Barrel to Boeing, Companies Are Turning to Retired CEOs. All right, so Verizon is another one that's made your list here. And we're talking about Dan Schulman here. Do I get this right? He's retired. He's living on a ranch in Montana, riding horses every day, and suddenly decides he wants back in to corporate America. Square this one for me, Chip.
2: He's on his ranch. He's in Montana. He's having a good time. He had told us that he was moving cattle and thinking about beef prices. That's sort of a long way off from the world of telecom, you know, but he was on Verizon's board, and he told, you know, one of my colleagues at a journal event last year that he was extremely happily retired, as he put it. He said he felt like he was a role model for retirement, but the company came to him, asked if he would do this, and he said he felt that the company had the ability to pivot, that it was at an inflection point. He thought he could do it. One reason he decided to jump back in.
1: Also, in your story, somebody said there are two types of folks, I guess, who can make a comeback as a CEO. Can you explain that?
2: two types, according to one management professor. This is a CEO who basically has done nothing other than business for the past 30 or 40 years. They can't imagine their lives not running a company. And then there's another type of ex-CEO who sort of has been out of the corner office, but still advising companies, still on boards, they're still active in business. So this professor made the point that some of these CEOs, they just are bored. They want to be back in the job. They kind of, miss being told how great they are at all times. I mean, there's the perks that come with a CEO job. Of course, the pay, but also the power.
1: Thanks, Chip. Chip Cutter, management reporter at The Wall Street Journal. 20 minutes now in front of the hour on This Morning, America's First News. Coming up next, the guy in Mississippi who is finding dozens and dozens of cannonballs on his property.
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0: Hey, glad you're with us. Welcome into Friday Eve. It is time now for the mic drop with this morning's Dom Savino.
1: Good morning, Gordon. Movie theaters have been filled to the brim as millions turn out to see the new Odyssey film. It's been a smash hit. But folks are raving, or in some cases hurling, over the cinematic experience that claims to make you feel like you're actually in the movie. That format is called 4DX, or 4D, 4 dimension, plus special effects. When you see the Odyssey in 4DX, your seat rumbles when the earth shakes in the film. Water splashes in your face, literally, when the high seas launch Odysseus high in the sky in the film. Wind howls through the theater when the movie gets tense. Variety magazine sent a team of reporters to the theater for this experience. They say they're shaken, soaked, and seasick, but live to tell the tale. One of them said they made the mistake of trying to eat mozzarella sticks during the movie. She tried to dip a stick into some marinara sauce at one point, and then her chair suddenly jolted forward, sauce on shirt, mozz stick on floor.
0: Oh, wow.
1: Yeah. Another reporter claimed, just because you can shake the seats doesn't mean you should. Overall, the reporters said they enjoyed being immersed in the Greek epic. They said when Odysseus finally returned home to Ithaca, they felt they had made it home too.
0: Oh, wow.
1: Yeah.
0: That might be the only way I think I could sit through a movie that long. This might be my chance.
1: I was just about to ask you.
0: Yeah. Yeah, I might be able to do that. I did do a 4D one time. I forget where it was. I mean, it might have been Disneyland a long time ago, but it wasn't as elaborate as this, but the seat shook and there was like a little spritzing, in a water type of thing. It was cool.
1: Yeah.
0: It was very cool.
1: This seems a little bit more intense than watching The Little Mermaid in 4D.
0: Yeah, and this seems to be shaking to the point like when you're spilling sauce from your mozzarella stick on yourself. That's a little more shaking, I think, than I initially experienced.
1: But, yes. I may end up seeing the film like this next week.
0: Yeah, that does sound cool.
1: It's more than 7 minutes of seat shaking is what I've heard.
0: 7 minutes?
1: Yeah, total.
0: Wow.
1: 3-hour film, but still.
0: I'm not sure this is a first date type thing. You're coming out like soaking wet and perhaps with like food on you. I'm not sure that's a good look on date one, right?
1: Good point. Well, Gordon, from the Trojan War to remnants of the Civil War, a Mississippi man says he's uncovered hundreds of Civil War era relics buried on his property. Harold Knight first stumbled onto the treasure, preparing his land for sale in the town of Boonville. That's when he found a cannonball lying at the top of the dirt. Knight brought in some friends with metal detectors to help him search, and they uncovered tons, more than 200 cannonballs of all kinds, among other things. Experts at the Boonville Rails and Trails Museum say the projectiles may have landed in the field as a result of two Civil War battles fought there in 1862. No surprise, Knight is thrilled with the discovery, and he's not done. He thinks there's a dozen more cannonballs still underground.
0: I can believe it, if you found this many.
1: 200?
0: And these are not, I think the picture you sent, like there's, I see like a backhoe. You know, if this thing is digging up cannonballs, like isn't there a chance that one could go off? Are these like exploded ordnance already?
1: I'm assuming so, yeah.
0: Let's hope.
1: I think it's just the big chunks of metal.
0: Okay.
1: Yeah.
0: Okay.
1: Big hunks of really old iron.
0: That's crazy. What a story. Thank you, Dom. 13 minutes now in front of the hour. On This Morning, America's First News.
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0: If you've missed anything from today's show, there's an easy way to catch up. All you have to do is tell Alexa, Siri, or Google to play This Morning with Gordon Deal. Learning a new language is good for your brain. Being able to speak and understand another tongue offers a form of mental stimulation, which keeps the brain active and sharp as we get older. In fact, researchers have found that being multilingual may delay dementia diagnoses and slow down how fast the brain ages. A professor emeritus of psychology at York University in Canada tells the Washington Post that unlike practicing music, the mental stimulation from language is intense and constant. Knowing more than one and practicing it often is akin to constantly strength training your brain. Want to try it? You can more formally study in a class or through an app such as Duolingo or Rosetta Stone. Websites such as iTalki and Verbling can help connect you with online tutors. You can watch shows or listen to music in that language, which will help you with the sounds. But the key to language is using it, especially in conversation. 8 minutes now in front of the hour on This Morning. Once again, here's Nicole Murray.
12: And now, the three big things you need to know. Number one.
13: The U.S. military has carried out a new wave of strikes on Iran in what American officials say is in response to the surprised missile attack on U.S. forces in Jordan. President Trump calling Iran's most recent strike a failure.
14: Fortunately, we had our people operating the greatest equipment in the world, namely the Patriot system. Think of it. Five missiles going 8,600 miles an hour, big ones, coming right at us, and all five were shot down.
13: Separately, Kuwait's military said an Iranian strike hit a Chinese firm's building in the country this morning, severely damaging the structure and killing a worker.
12: Number two.
13: The Senate Judiciary Committee has postponed its vote on whether to advance Todd Blanche's nomination to be Attorney General. The delay comes after Texas Senator John Cornyn and North Carolina Senator Tom Tillis warned they would vote against Blanche unless the administration permanently abolishes the $1.8 billion anti-weaponization fund. Tillis speaking out.
15: What I've advised the chair, and I would assume Senator Cornyn said something similar, is that we're

0: Number three.
1: South Carolina has said its final goodbye to Senator Lindsey Graham at a public funeral in Columbia, honoring both his military and public service. Governor Henry McMaster.
2: His impact was enormous, and I'm confident, as are you, that there will never be another Lindsey Graham.
1: Graham represented South Carolina in the Senate for more than three decades. The CDC reports that cases of cyclosporiasis, an intestinal illness known to cause explosive diarrhea, has topped 18,000 in 45 states. The father of a 10-year-old rescued from rough surf off the California coast said he is grateful to the teenage lifeguard who saved his son, Sumit Rai.
3: For him to take that kind of leadership and, you know, go out and have that type of courage and bravery to go out and save someone else's life is remarkable, and I cannot thank him enough.
1: The incident was captured on video. If you've been feeling bored or unmotivated at work, you're not alone. Good Morning America reports more workers are experiencing career rust out, which is when you feel disengaged at work because you no longer feel challenged or inspired.
4: Yeah. So go find another job. Oh, wait, you can't really in this environment.
1: I don't even know how you would fix something like this. Like, if you're not feeling motivated, isn't that something that's got to be like, you can't teach motivation.
4: Somebody needs to come along and kick you in the pants, I think.
1: Mm-hmm.
4: Yeah.
1: Mm.
4: 6 minutes now in front of the hour.
5: That'll be $84.52.
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0: Thanks for being with us. Most homeowners spend their weekends tackling a to-do list. A Connecticut woman named Lauren Beretta spends hers digging through historical records, tracking down descendants of former owners and piecing together the lives of the families who called her 160-year-old home their own. People.com says the project was a part of the plan when she and her husband purchased the waterfront property. As experienced home restorers, they expected the challenge would be bringing the aging house back to life, not uncovering the stories of people who had lived there for more than a century. While researching the property's history, she discovered it was likely built around 1860 by a sea captain. She eventually found the grandchildren of the home's third owners. They are siblings now in their 80s, living in California. Other discoveries include a forgotten pet cemetery tucked into the backyard, her newest research project. For Nicole Murray and Dom Savino, I'm Gordon Deal. 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
3: From ABC News, I'm Sherry Preston. Another night of missiles fired from U.S. forces into Iran and from Iran toward bases housing U.S. troops. ABC's Karen Waugh says the American strikes came after a six-day lull in fighting.
4: There's growing concern that the war is expanding. Reported drone strikes hit two ships at a port in Egypt, including a U.S.-owned tanker. And now a report from Reuters saying China could be sending Iran shoulder-fired missiles. China denies the report.
3: In an exclusive interview with ABC's Lindsay Davis, Israeli Prime Minister Benjamin Netanyahu said he didn't think the clogged Strait of Hormuz would be a problem for long.
5: I don't think the straits are going to be that powerful a leverage, because people will move the energy pipelines out of the straits to the Red Sea, from there to Israel and the Mediterranean. We can unblock this choke point, and we will.
3: Oil is trading higher once again, though, and the markets are looking toward a higher opening following the Dow's worst day in more than a year.
6: As the conflict deepens, so has Americans' frustrations with the war. A new Quinnipiac poll finds that 66% of Americans say the war is not worth fighting. At the White House, the president asked if he would always respond to an Iranian strike.
7: Will I always hit back?
8: Yes.
7: Pretty much.
3: That's ABC's Rachel Scott at the White House. Russian attacks across Ukraine overnight, killing at least eight people and wounding dozens of others, officials say, with the heaviest casualties and aftermath reported in the eastern regions of Dnipro and Lviv. The death toll from the earthquake in southern Japan believed to be about 34 people. Time running out to find survivors. There have been more than 250 aftershocks since the original magnitude 7.1 tremor. It's a big day for tech stocks. Both Apple and Amazon report earnings after the closing bell. This is also Tim Cook's last earning call as the CEO of Apple. 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

0: Extreme flooding conditions in New Jersey this week leading to a rescue attempt that left one child dead and another missing.
1: A search underway in New Jersey for a 10-year-old girl missing in the Passaic River hours after flooding rains across the region. The girl was among three children who went into the fast-moving river. Another girl made it out alive, but her 10-year-old brother was found dead. Officials say he apparently died trying to save his sister's life.
0: That's ABC's Hannah Batah. With just weeks until the fall semester begins, dozens of prospective students at Howard University remain in limbo. The school says it unenrolled more than 500 freshmen who missed tuition and financial aid deadlines last week. Interim Howard president, Dr. Wayne Frederick.
2: I can imagine the enormous pressure it puts puts everyone under. The reality is, though, over 2,200 students families did exactly what we expected them to do and followed the policies and procedures and met the deadline, which means that I feel that our communication was pretty comprehensive.
0: Many of the incoming students say they did not receive notification of the critical July 10th deadline until it had already passed. Public Library in Coastal Australia has a book returned 150 years late. A man recently found the book during home renovations. The fine, if they had charged it, which they won't, would have been more than $19,000. Sherry Preston, ABC News.
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7: And a happy Thursday morning to all. It is Nick Papagni, the Ag Meter, along with Sir Josh McGill. Josh, happy Thursday, my favorite day of the week, but it is going to be a warm one.
8: It is going to be a warm one. Happy Thursday, Nick. How are you doing today? I have a little story I brought for you today.
7: Oh, I love stories. You know me. I'll get my little blanket and lay down and listen. But no, it's too hot for a blanket. But let's hear about story.
8: Yeah, you're going to appreciate this one. It ties right into what we were talking about yesterday in the mainstream media. So I was in this media brief yesterday from a group. They get together scientists to talk to media and do media briefings about certain issues. And this one was about the cyclospora outbreak that's been going on where, you know, they found some lettuce. Then, you know, it's been all over the headlines, the cyclospora outbreak. So I was like, yeah, let's sit in on this because it, you know, affects agriculture in a big way, especially, you know, lettuce crops and specialty crops that we grow here in California. So I'm sitting in on this and they do, you know, like a 20-minute presentation or so, and then they open it up to the media for questions. And there were all sorts of the mainstream media on here. I mean, you had your CNNs, your USA Today's, MSNBC, all there, and you can submit questions through the little chat box on Zoom. And so I asked some questions regarding agriculture and got some good stuff from them. They had a microbiologist and a epidemiologist on the webinar. But one of the reporters for one of the mainstream media outlets brought up a question, and it would have made you enraged. He was like, oh, it was a reporter out of New York, I won't say who with, but said, oh, well, we know, you know, that some of the sewage companies have dumping permits to spread human manure

0: on our farms. Do you think that this could be part of the problem? And thank God the microbiologist immediately jumped in and said, whoa, we have something called the produce safety rule here, and they're absolutely not allowed to spread any human waste on farmland in the USA. So she cut him off quick, but I was like, wait, this is, you know, a mainstream media guy that's hoping to write a story out of this, you know, to put out there for readers about farmers spreading human sewage on the farmland as fertilizer. And that was the question. That just shows me like how uneducated they are about agriculture. And the way he posed the question was like, hey, we know that these companies have permits to dump sewage on their farmland. And it's like, they absolutely do not, which thank God she cut him off, but it got me fired up.
1: I'm so glad I wasn't on the call yesterday. I probably would have made a national scene, if you know what I mean. I would have went all over that. And this is exactly the problem. The mainstream media, they know they're dealing with uneducated, educated people. Because when I say uneducated, that means they don't care about farming. They really don't. They're just going to tell me what to think, okay, Mr. CNN or whoever it is, because I really don't care. Tell me what I need to do. And this is what happens with mainstream media. And they know that their audience is uneducated.
0: Oh, and I could just see that headline now. They were going to, you know, post something or do it on, you know, TV. I'm not sure, you know, saying like, human sewage being dumped on farmland could be tied to a cyclosporine outbreak. And it's so not true. And it was just so infuriating to me that the way he asked the question was like, he was so confident that that was a real thing that farming was doing. And, you know, that is that tied to it? And she cut him off, you know, quoted the produce safety rule and everything. But it just, I can see how if she hadn't, and I don't know, they might still end up publishing something like that and trying to tie it to it. I have no idea. I hope not. But that's the dangerous thing with, you have, you know, even reporters for these mainstream media companies that just don't understand agriculture enough to effectively and conscientiously, you know, report on it.
1: Yeah, we had Driscoll on, and they explained how sometimes there's a hit piece in the mainstream media. So we had Driscoll on, which was a great interview, and they talked about it. I'm working on getting Taylor Farms on so they can talk about what's going on out there, and they can explain to you, because you're not going to get the full info, just like Josh says, from that press conference, because they've already made up their mind that farming is guilty. We got to get rid of lettuce. Don't ever eat lettuce again unless it's coming from, let's say, Pakistan or something, because we know California is not good. So they've already made up their mind. So I want to get Taylor Farms on so we could talk about it.
0: Yeah, absolutely. And then there was another reporter on there that was with an international news organization, you know, from overseas, and they were trying to paint the Trump administration in a bad image over it. And they were like, you know, can anyone have any confidence in the USA's ability to contain these when the FDA, you know, pointed at Taylor Farms and then recalled it? And you could just tell by the way the question was asked, they were trying to get them to, you know, say that it was the Trump administration's fault. And I was like, God, these are supposed to be like real reporters and supposed to be journalists. And I was kind of embarrassed by some of their questions.
1: This is why Agnet West, for you all over California listening, you're going to get the fair and balanced from the people in the battlefields. And you decide what's going on out there. Don't listen to the mainstream media. They might be the most dangerous organization we have on our planet, because we've seen it now with what's going on in the real world with Anthony Fauci and all that's going on. So we'll take a break. We're going to come back with part two of Rick Liberti, the president of the California Cattlemen's Association, and this is going to get good. So don't go anywhere. We will be right back.
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1: Welcome back. Happy Thursday to all. It is the Ag Meter and Sir Josh, part two. And if you missed part one, we will have it all wrapped up around for you on AgNet West. You go to agnetwest.com. Rick Roberti, and I thought part one was lightning. We're going to go to part two, and it's even better. So let's go to the interview with Rick Roberti. We're talking with Rick Roberti, the president of the California Cattlemen's Association. We just had your good friend on last week, Kevin Kester. He's the former cattlemen's president as well. And we were talking about, and I said it on that show, that it's going to happen. And unfortunately, I'm hoping I'm wrong. But if we do release the grizzly bears, who all of a sudden we have black bears still, who are going to battle with for food with mountain lions, who's going to battle with wolves, and the deer, like you said, is not going to survive, what happens? They're going to get hungry, and they're going to trickle down into the farm, the mountain towns, and eventually someone's going to die, and it's going to be a bad situation, and that's how we might have to change things. It's always going to take a disaster to change.
3: Yeah, but it's going to have to, I think it's going to have to be a disaster in an urban area where these people who are not, they don't know. They still think the Wild West and everything should be like it was 100 years ago. And I also would say that we didn't have wolves here when my family came, but we had thousands of deer. So something's got to give when you get so many predators, and that's what's going to happen. And that's why I'm comparing it to the wildfire situation. Sooner or later, it's going to blow up. And I don't know what they're going to do about it. But when you've taken away dogs from hunting bears, so now there's so many bears that they're so close that a fawn can't survive because they can smell. They have such good sense of smell. They can smell every time a fawn is born, and they'll go eat that fawn. Well, then the deer are going to have no chance. And the stress that it's put in on deer, and I might have told you this last time, I was with them when they were collaring bulls up here, and they were also trapping unguents. And one of the veterinarians that were on the team of like 20 or 30 were there, I was talking with her. She says, an interesting thing we're finding is that a lot of the female does only have one, they're only carrying one, and a lot of them are open. They have no babies inside them at all. And I don't remember if we were talking about the stress, but that's what happens when an animal is stressed so much. They don't breed right. And so like in Yellowstone, it wasn't that the wolves had to kill every elk to eliminate all the elk. All they had to do was disturb their breeding habits. And that's usually where you get less populations, because now we're not having these again. And I'm seeing that with the antelope, the pronghorn we have in the valley. Instead of seeing eight or nine babies, we see two or three now and less. So there's too much pressure, and I'm not blaming that on the wolf. There's just too many things that a combination of things that's gonna take out our ungulate population real fast.
1: We're talking with Rick Roberti, the president of the California Cattlemen's Association. Wolves are huge. That's a huge story. But now we've got the screw room still going on. What's the latest on your side of things as you look in Texas right now?
3: You know, the screw room is like most other things. It's politics. You can go back and see how people were talking about this. And we were going to keep it at bay 3 weeks ago. Then when it finally hits in Texas, they say, well, we knew it were coming. Well, some maybe did, but that's not what you're telling us. I think the Mexican government, we all know, is a mess. It's controlled a lot of it by the cartel. And I was just at a convention talking to the people who are in the know and say, they don't know what they're doing down there. And the U.S. doesn't know what's doing down there. We're not doing anything. They've known all along that this was not going to come in by livestock. They knew it would be coming into California through wildlife. Well, in Texas, it's more critical than it is maybe these other states. I'm fighting for them to open the border to get cattle into California and Arizona, where there isn't this threat. This flies a long ways away. But Texas is fighting the problem because they got such a big hunting base in Texas, maybe bigger than the cattle. Certainly more bigger than just the feeders. So they're trying to keep it out of these huge hunting zones and farms that they have

0: instead of us now, since the border's been closed, you just don't stop things without somebody doing else. So now Mexico is processing a lot of their own meat that we would have had the opportunity to process, to feed out, to keep our slaughterhouses viable when our numbers are down here. Instead, what's happening is we probably have a Brazilian company going into Mexico now, and they'll be shipping us meat in a box instead of on the hoof. So the screwworm has great consequences. We don't know if we'll ever get that back. So I would like to see them slowly open the border, because it's not going to be livestock that brings it to everywhere. It's probably going to go through wildlife. But it's a big concern, and it's very political right now.
1: I've been saying it for a solid year, Sir Josh. Just like Iran, the leaders are just horrible people. Cartel, all they want to do is kill and bring drugs over. It has to be settled, and I think the Trump administration is going to look into it, because the cartel continues to disrupt Mexico and the United States relationship.
2: Yeah, I think something has to be done with the Mexican cartel, and you know, we can't just have a neighbor like that to the south that's so dangerous, and now it's, you know, having influence in our beef industry. It's scary.
1: Yeah, it really is scary. And then to look at the deer, we're not even looking at the poor deer. The deer has no chance with all those big ferocious animals up there. And what's going to happen, we're going to be in about 10 years, well, we need to bring the deer back. Well, how are you going to do that when you have all the other big animals already up there? I'd love to know the question and the answer on that one.
2: Yeah, I don't know why the environmentalists aren't more worried about deer. I would think deer would be more important to save than a fish or anything else for that matter, but it doesn't seem to register with them.
1: Typical situation in California. We don't look for the future. We look yesterday, and then we're not looking what's going to happen in 10, 15, 20 years, just like the solar industry, just like the electric industry. And now deers, antelopes, all the other ones are going to be the same way. Great interviews with Rick Roberti. We'll take a break. We'll come back with more with Sir Rick Roberti. We'll be right back.

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3: Welcome back on your Thursday morning. Thanks for hanging out with the Ag Meter, Sir Josh. We appreciate you making this part of your morning. You have a lot of choices, and you're making this show one of the hottest shows in California because we're telling, we're bringing the stories to you and hope you're enjoying, especially Rick Roberti Day. Let's go back to the interview. Rick Roberti, the president of the California Cattlemen's Association. And Brooke Rollins and the federal government has come out. They're going to give money to smaller processing plants along with the bigger ones just to keep them going because we know it's a slow time. What do you think of that idea? Is that a good one?
4: Yeah, probably. I mean, here we've gone in just a few years from needing more what they call hook space. We need more places where we can hang up a carcass to closing plants, and it's always cyclical, this business. But why are we losing? Why is the cow herd so small? I think is maybe the question we should ask. And we're not even rebuilding, even with a strong market. I think we're losing the one thing that we need, and that's grass. We're losing thousands of acres a day throughout the state and throughout the whole nation. And there's less place to put cattle now than there was even 10 years ago because we keep losing ground. And we also had a generation 10 years ago that wasn't making money. So we now need to raise up new cowboys, new ranchers that want to get into business and use it as a business. It can't be just a lifestyle. You've got to be able to make some money. And right now we are. Any farmer will tell you too. You might love to farm, but we still have to make a living, and our input costs are getting so high that we know that in the beef business, this isn't going to last forever. It never does. And so we got to be ready, but I guess our challenge will be, can we really survive with the price we have to pay for energy or the price we have to pay for fertilizer? Because that's probably not going to come down. And these are things we've had to fight our whole lives for. We understand that, but it seems like they are pounding us a little harder. You know, we buy everything at a high price, and then we take what they can give us for what we raise, and we can't predict the weather, and we know that sooner or later you don't get too many good years in a row, and that's just part of our business. So who knows what's going to happen. It's an exciting time for the beef business. Commodity prices cannot stay this way and have our farmers survive. They can't be fallowing all this land because there's no water to put on that land. We have to figure out a way to do something better. And I'm just a cowman. I'm not a politician, but I think we need to get a little common sense back, and we need to start talking to the farmers in the Central Valley and the Valley and start taking them, believing what they say, and kind of like honor what they've done for so long and how good it's been, and give them what they need. We could give them the water they need if we wanted to. Who knows? I don't know. But I don't think we've lost our work ethic. I don't think we've lost our love for the land and taking care of the land. I think it's inside us to till the land and to tend to livestock. So I don't think that's gone. I just think right now we got to figure some things out in the country itself and get us back to some basics before we've gone too far to tech and everything else, and we lose our what sovereignty we have left. And if we can't feed our nation, then we're weak. So hopefully we'll do that. We'll come to our senses, and hopefully it would be great to get a governor in there that does more than just talk about how good we are, but yet hit us hard every move he makes. So that's exciting. I just hope Mr. Hilton can get in there. There's not much time left.
3: Rick Roberti is literally on fire today, the president of the California Cattlemen's Association. My dream, the Ag Meter's dream here in AgNet West, is I want to see the next generation take over the farm, whatever commodity, whatever they're doing, because sometimes I see, you're right, the kids coming in, they're like, Mom and Dad, Grandpa, I don't want to struggle like you guys. What are you doing? I'm going to go to college. I'm going to get another job. We'll sell the land. We'll move on. I hate to hear that. So that's why I keep pushing for the next generation farming. You mentioned Steve Hilton. Have you guys talked? You're the president of the Cattlemen's Association. Has he sat down with Rick Roberti?
4: Not yet. Because tell you the truth, I was in the Bianco camp, and we talked with Steve with the Chad quite a bit. He seemed a little more rural and a little more like us, but I think Steve Hilton will be great. I don't know if he can win. I guess that's something we all probably say, but if he doesn't, we're in trouble. I think I think we better get out there and get behind him, or else no one's going to be listening to us for another 8 years probably.
3: I love what Rick Roberti said. We need to come to our senses. That means bring back common sense. I don't know if we can do it or not, Josh, because this state is so upside down.
5: It is upside down, and I agree with him. I hope we can get a governor that can help turn us right side up.
3: I don't know. It's just amazing. And we're going to continue to talk about this throughout the summer. Let's take a break. We'll come back. Powerful interview with Rick Roberti. Don't go anywhere. You're listening to the AgNet News Hour on your Thursday morning. We'll be right back.
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3: Welcome back on your Thursday morning. It is the Ag Meter. It is Sir Josh. I'm hoping you're enjoying this interview because I am. Let's go back to Rick. Well, I've invited Xavier Becerra to come on the show because I want to hear what he's going to do about farming, but he won't come on the show. I don't know if he will or not. I want to just hear his ideas about California because I don't know. I think he's going to do the quiet game plan. Not less is more with him.
4: Yeah, and I've talked to some of my friends that know him and thought he will be better, they believe. They think he'll be a straighter shooter, and I don't know what that is in California anymore, but I hope so. I don't know the man, but I hope Hilton gets in there for our sake.
3: Yeah, I just want to know what he has to stand for. We know what Steve Hilton is. He's developing a tremendous team around him. And Steve has said, hey, listen, I'm not an expert with all these, but I'm going to go out and get experts. I love to hear that. I think we've never had that in California where you're going to develop a team going in. I think that's beautiful.
4: It is. Yep, that's great. I think he's smart enough to know what's important. I think some of our other governors haven't had to do that. There was enough money from something else that they could get by with pretty much avoiding ag. I hope we can't do that much longer.
3: Well, Rick, we're talking Rick Roberti, the president of the California Cattlemen's Association. You're the 52nd president in the association. Have you talked? What's it like with the federal government? Because we know the federal government really wants California to succeed. I don't know about the California political people, but how's the federal government? How's it going to White House and all that? Tell us about that.
4: Well, I had the opportunity to go both when Biden was there and now since Trump's been there, and it's day and night. When Biden was there, we'd set up meetings and we'd go and we might meet with an aide or somebody. Seems like whoever the chairman was could not make it. And so we'd talk with aides, which is important. And it wasn't that they didn't listen to us. So that's how I left Washington, D.C. The next time I went back, Trump had won. When we scheduled a meeting with Trump's staff, aides, anybody, they showed up. When we wanted to meet with the chairman of the Federal Wildlife Department, he was in the room and he was listening to us. So it was night and day. And they'll call you back. They'll say, I want to know what's going on. So it's very different. I hope we can extend that a few more years, because I think for those of us in rural California and in ag, they want to help and they have made a difference here. So, but time's short. We don't know what's going to happen come this fall. So we need to get some things done right away. I wish I could say we could get the endangered species list taken care of, but we just don't have the votes to do it. We're still short five or six votes. I'm going to encourage, and some of the others are, that they make an executive order, because at least we might have it for 2 years like last time. But what Trump wanted to do in the administration was to get a law so that we're not going back and forth, just making the executive orders, but change the Endangered Species Act to where it really is working properly. Right now, it's just being used as a tool to hurt some people, because lots of these species have come back, and I think that's a great thing. But now it's time to manage them in a way that's proper for having them in whatever area they're in.
3: We're talking with Rick Roberti, the president of the California Cattlemen's Association. And sometimes, Rick, I think the mainstream media, whatever they say, they want you to just believe. Because I think the green and the environmentalists and the climate change people, they feed into the mainstream media and they go, oh, that must be true then. Well, this show, we want to bring people like Rick Roberti on, the legendary Hall of Famers, and tell the story, and you decide. Because I think that's so important anymore. My thing too, Rick, is the next governor has to have a relationship with our federal government, because we have to work together. California's on another island like Newsom is, because they don't get along with the Trump administration, we're in trouble. We can't have that.
4: No, it's not. We won't be healthy at all, for sure. We can act tough and like we're an island to ourselves, but we're not. We need that help, and you're right. I hope we can get a governor that can work with our president and with staff, and it'd be better for both if that happened.
3: My other dream, Sir Josh, is if you're going to bring up an idea in California, bring experts to the table. If it's water, you bring Edward Ring, the water master, to the table. You get point, counterpoint. You sit in a room and you figure it out. You don't go one direction and not have a game plan if it doesn't work.
5: Right. Absolutely. We need a game plan, and we need to be talking to people that actually understand the issues, experts in their field, and you know, rely on their expertise to make these decisions.
3: That's one of the biggest things we have to change in California, because right now we don't have it. I think the green, the environmentalists, the climate people, they all have focused on one thing. California farming is not good for people. That's what their game plan is. And it's not true, but people are believing that. So this is why this show is so good. We're going to bring the people that are actually farmers to the table, and you decide.
5: Yeah, and it's great that there's people like Rick Roberti that are out there, you know, fighting for California agriculture, fighting in Washington. And I love that he'll come on the show and tell the story of the California cattlemen. They are, you know, resilient people that are working hard to put the protein on our plates that we all love. So we need to do more to support them, and we need to fight for California agriculture.
3: Isn't Rick very cool and calm when he talks about these all these different programs that are not working that we need fixed? He's so calm. I wouldn't be calm. This is probably why I'm not in the, I'm not going to run for office, because I just, for example, your little meeting yesterday, I would have snapped in that meeting with all the different organizations, all the different mainstream media people. Josh, I would have snapped. You know me, I have no patience.
5: Yeah, thankfully, if you had been on it, it was like a controlled webinar where you had to type your questions. I couldn't actually speak on the meeting, so you would have just had to freak out in the chat. But yeah, no, it's great that there's people that are level-headed like Rick that can go out and fight for California agriculture and keep a cool head and understand that, you know, like he said, he hopes Steve Hilton wins. But at the same time, if Becerra wins, you better believe that Rick will find a way to work with him as best he can and to make the best they can, because that's what farmers do. They make the best out of any situation that's thrown at them. They're used to Mother Nature throwing all sorts of terrible situations at them, and they just, you know, put their jeans and their boots on and go to work and try to fix it.
3: Well, if Xavier Becerra is a straight shooter like Rick Roberti heard, then he should be able to come on our show, right? Straight shooter, come on out to AgNet West. We'll talk farming and ag. What's your thoughts? That's, we'll find out if he's a straight shooter. If he doesn't come on, to me, he's not a straight shooter.
5: Yeah, we'll see if he comes on. It would be great if he does, and would love to, you know, actually, you know, listen to him and ask the questions and hear what he thinks he can do for California and for California farmers and businesses.
3: I just think he's going to be the quiet is more campaign. You're going to see less from him, because it seems like lately, every time he does a press conference, he puts his foot in his mouth. The latest is support the taco trucks and not the restaurants, and the restaurants are paying all the taxes, and that was a bad one. So every time he talks, it's not good.
5: Yeah, I wouldn't be surprised if he kind of stays in his hole and just waits it out till November.
3: Yeah, let's take a break. We'll come back more with Rick Roberti. I hope you're enjoying this. Rick Roberti, the president of the California Cattlemen's Association. I sure am. We will be right back.

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1: 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Cash will not be awarded in lieu of merchandise or service. One entry per person per contest. 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
4: Welcome back, everyone, on your Thursday morning. It is the Ag Meter and Sir Josh. I hope you're enjoying this because Rick Roberti, we have nailed almost everything going on in California. Let's keep it going. Let's go back to the interview. We interviewed the oil and gas industry. Ricky Bird from Kern County did a great job with a documentary how Newsom has demolished the oil and gas industry in California, where you'll see towns like Taft.

0: just fizzle away because there's no job, there's no oil. We're going to get it from Iraq. Horrible idea. We just had Lori on from the Morro Bay, how Newsom has destroyed the commercial fishing industry. And those are things that you don't think about. 90% of our fish comes from overseas here in California, where you have a beautiful ocean right here. Makes no sense. We have to bring back common sense. And I'm trying to tell people, leave your emotions out of politics and think of solutions. And again, it's now or never, Rick, right? We're in crisis mode.
1: We are. I think we are. And and the sad thing is that it's not most people's fault. Like you say, they are believing what they hear and believe it's true. And so much of the media is spewing stuff that's just not true. It might be true for them, but it's not true, and it's not helpful. So thank you for what you're doing, and farmers and ranchers. And I know we're all tired of hearing we have to tell our story, but there's nobody else that's going to tell it for us. So we have to tell our story, and we have to work with some people that we don't want to work with. We're working with some wolf groups who are so pro-wolf. We've had some of them come to the ranch, and once they get to the ranch and they find out we're not the evil people that they were told we'd be, we don't want to kill every wolf, we don't want to kill everything and destroy the land, they understand better. Does that maybe change them? Well, maybe not right away, but I think that's the only way we can get to the other side, is to get to some of these groups and say we need to come to a compromise somewhere. Because this isn't going to work for predators or the ranchers or farmers. And I think we can get there. Those of us in ag are going to have to step back and say, we might have to give up a little to gain a lot. So we'll see. By my next interview, maybe, Nick, I'll have some good news on that front.
0: I love that. That's a great idea. We're talking with Rick Roberti, the president of the California Cattlemen's Association. I really like to have more farm days. And if we can't have farm days, let's put it on YouTube, something, so people can have never been on a farm can understand where their food comes from and besides a grocery store. And I think it does open up people's minds to say, listen, I had no idea what you're going through. We've got to continue to grow food in California. It's the greatest state in the world.
1: Yeah, and again, and it's not their fault. We have just kind of been on this path to where food has been so readily available, people don't have to think about where it comes from. It comes from one place, the grocery store, and it's always there. And food has been affordable in the United States. The government wanted to keep it that way because as long as you can keep people fed, they're a lot less rebellious. As soon as people start running out of food, then we got a problem. So hopefully we don't come to that, but we might.
0: Well, Rick, before we let you go, what would you like to tell everyone here listening throughout California about the cattlemen, about the California Cattlemen's Association heading into the summer?
1: Yeah, we're just an advocate group. We work in Sacramento. We have a staff in Sacramento, and whether you're a member or not, we'd love to have you as a member if you have cattle. We work for you on issues. Our staff goes through 2,000 some bills every year to make sure there's not something in there that's going to affect us as cattle producers. And every now and then we get a lot of wins, but a lot of times our wins are stopping something from happening than getting a bill passed. We get those too, but most of the time it's stopping it before it gets to the floor. And I'm really proud of what we've done. We're people, and we make mistakes, and it's really hard to get people to serve in politics, and it's no different in the cattle business, but we have to. If we don't have a voice, someone's going to be speaking for us, and we won't like what they have to say. So, yeah, if you're a cattleman, we'd love to have you join us. If not, we're going to be doing what we need to do anyway. So thank you, Nick, for letting me share that.
0: I would love to see people like Rick Roberti continue to get into politics. We need common sense people who know what they're talking about, just not a professional politician who really doesn't know what's going on, but they want to be a politician.
2: Absolutely, yeah. We need people that know what they're doing. I like having businessmen or farmers in politics. I think goes a long way to just having common sense politics. I think business owners are very good with common sense and, you know what we need to have a good business environment. And that just trickles down to everyone and creates a strong economy and a strong California.
0: I would love to listen to someone who says, listen, I've had a small business for some, whoever knows how many years. And this is what happens when you have a small business. Politicians have no idea. They've never had a real checkbook. They don't have to worry about it because everything they have is a credit card and they pay on credit cards. They don't have to worry about paying it. They got a credit card. And that's the problem with California. We're a great spending state. We got to figure out where that money's going to go.
2: Yeah, we do. We need to know where our taxpayer dollars are going, and they need to go to the places that will actually help us and things that will help our businesses, things that will help our farms, things that will help our families.
0: One thing that just confuses me is if you look at California, we go through it, give or take or so, 50 million gallons of gas a day throughout California. And so that's 75 cents a gallon, a tax we get. That's $37 million a day we're getting from our California gas tax. But we don't know where that money's going for because we don't know how to handle that. Let's take a break. We'll come back with Rick Roberti. You're listening to your Thursday morning edition of the Agnet News Hour. We will be right back.

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2: Welcome back on your warm Thursday. Remember, drink plenty of water today. Wear a big hat. Stay cool out there if you can. It's going to be hot for the next week. It's going to be hot, especially in the Central Valley. I might have to head over to the Central Coast because it's in the 60s, Sir Josh. Let's go back to Rick Roberti. I'm loving this interview. Well, I want to be the voice as well. For the Ag Meter loves Rick Roberti. And when you run for office and the First Lady Carolyn is, I'll walk the precincts for you guys because I think you need to be the next politician. You're so good.
3: Well, I don't know about that, but I think we do have to do things sometimes that we're a little bit uncomfortable with because people like genuine people. They can pick it out pretty fast. And I think if I've had any success, it's just because this is all I do. This is my business. This is all I've ever done. And it's not that all that I know, but I know how important it is. I want my kids to be able to stay here and their kids if they want to. And I've had been so blessed to grow up around my neighbors and friends and who join us, and I want that to continue because it's not just good, it's just healthy for our state. And again, we've been given a great state, and I hope we can turn it around till we start using it the way it's supposed to be used. We are taking care of it as people in agriculture, and I'm very happy to be part of it.
2: Rick Roberti, very nice. And of course, Katie is a Dodger fan. Are you a Dodger fan as well?
3: Well, that's usually what's on TV. I grew up an A's fan. I did get to go to a game. We went to a Dodger A's game the other day in Sacramento. It was a lot of fun. So I am a baseball fan, and I enjoy the fact that she's passionate about, even if it is the Dodgers. My wife grew up down there, so she was already there. It's been fun, especially when they've been on this run, but that's cyclical too. So we're enjoying it while they're doing well.
2: Well, I love that your son Weston is a Cardinal fan, and I'm a big Cardinal fan. So I love that. So I'm loving it.
3: That's right.
2: Yes.
3: That's right. He still is.
2: I love that.
3: He liked Albert Pujols. And so that's what drew him to be the Cardinals fan.
2: See, he's my kind of guy right there. Well, if they want to join, I know Gracie and Katie do a great job with the newsletter and the Cattlemen's Association. If people want to join, how do they do that?
3: Oh, they should just look up our website, California Cattlemen's, and call somebody in the office, call Gracie or call Katie. And it's very reasonable, I think, our dues are, and they go to a great cause, so. Thank you, Nick.
2: I think it's great for the community as well because you're a great way to network. You can get the scoop. Gracie and Katie do a great job with all their information. I love that. I get all the information now before I talk to the legendary Rick Roberti.
3: Well, you probably get a lot better information from them.
2: Well, Rick, I really appreciate it. This has been fun today. I always love hanging out with you. I learn more and more every time. Keep us updated on the wolf issue. I think it's a big thing. The screw worm, we got to keep an eye on the grizzly bears. Probably next will be Simba the lions. I mean, we already have mountain lions. Why not bring the big lions in? Pterodactyl birds someday. Let's just keep adding to that forest.
3: Well, we seem to be in competition with Colorado, so I don't know whose move it is. I think it's our move now to do something stupid. So keep your eye on Colorado and Oregon to see who I did hear something's going on with elephants in another state south, and it sounded like something that would happen with us with elephants, but we don't. So who knows? Something will happen real soon.
2: We just had Steve Hilton on, so I'm going to have Steve Hilton reach out to the legendary Rick Roberti. You need to be on every committee in California.
3: Well, thank you. I don't want to be, but I'll pick some.
2: Well, when you're we sometime soon we got to get together for dinner, because I think you got the greatest family ever. Rick, thank you so much.
3: Thank you.
2: Rick Roberti, the president of the California Cattlemen Association. Josh, we hit every topic you can think about when it comes to farming and the cattle industry in California. What didn't we hit? But it was, I really enjoyed that.
4: Yeah, great interview from Rick, and I always love when he comes on the show, and it's just good cattleman and a good all-around guy fighting for agriculture.
2: The great farmers who we do interviews with will never say, I can't talk about that. John, I could bring up any topic, and Rick Roberti is going to talk about it. He's not going to hide. And this is what we need more in California, so people can listen to the experts, the people that are doing it. They're on the battlefields. They're in it every day of what, how bad and how good, all the great things that California can bring if we bring up common sense again. So I just think Rick nailed it all. We talked about the wolf issue. It's a big thing in the cattle industry. People have to realize what's happening up there when your investment is 2, 3, 4 years old and you have to hope it's okay. But then here comes a wolf, and it eats your investment. This is what we're talking about.
4: Yeah, they have no shortage of problems, the cattlemen, right now, whether we're talking about wolves or the potential release of grizzly bears or, you know, drought, lack of forage land, the screw worm issue. It's relentless, but they don't give up. They keep on, you know, doing what they do best and raising great California cattle.
2: And I thought the other big one was land is shrinking because land is so expensive. You're going to see land shrink. That means more housing going to go in. And that, but apparently we somehow find a way to make every house go into California to have water. Somehow that works out. But for farming, it doesn't work out because they always try to take water away. So that's another solution we can work on. All together, working, farming, housing should be always one.
4: Yeah, it should be. We need to find a way to, you know, get farmland and protect it and be able to effectively grow. I mean, our population continues to grow. We just need to find smart ways to do it that don't impede with our agriculture and our ability to feed ourselves.
2: You can hear the full interview on agnetwest.com. Rick Roberti, you'll love it. Have a great Thursday, everyone. You're listening to the Ag Meter and Sir Josh. We will be back tomorrow.
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1: From ABC News, I'm Sherry Preston. Wall Street begins its day this hour following the worst day for the Dow in more than a year. It fell 1,100 points amid frustration over stubbornly high inflation caused in part by the war with Iran, now in its sixth month. ABC's Elizabeth Schulze says energy is the biggest driver of inflation.
2: New estimate this morning from Moody's Analytics shows that the typical American household has now spent an extra $672 in gas, diesel, home heating, and jet fuel expenses combined since the start of the Iran war. Gas Buddy's also predicting that drivers will see the highest prices for the month of August on record.
1: A day after the Fed decided to leave interest rates alone, the central bank's favorite gauge of inflation has also been released. Here's ABC's Jim Ryan.
3: In May, the personal consumption expenditures index rose 4.1% compared with May of last year. The June figure is a more modest 3.7% year over year. The Bureau of Economic Analysis is in the middle of revamping its method of calculating the numbers, a process that may result in lower inflation readings, not necessarily lower inflation, starting next month.
1: More strikes between the U.S. and Iran overnight after a relative lull in fighting. There was supposed to be a confirmation vote today on Todd Blanche to be the next attorney general. ABC national correspondent Stephen Portnoy in Washington, though, says that won't be happening.
4: The scheduled committee vote was scrapped, with two of the panel's GOP members saying they're not ready to support Todd Blanche's bid. Tom Tillis and John Cornyn say they want to see it in writing. A pledge from the AG nominee that the administration's anti-weaponization fund is truly dead. Blanche has repeatedly said the fund is not moving forward, but the Republican holdouts have said that's not enough. They've also got concerns about Blanche's sweeping order barring audits targeting Trump or his family.
1: Hope dwindling for the rescue of any survivors after the Japanese earthquake. More than 30 people believed killed, number of missing unclear. You're listening to ABC News.
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1: A shocking case of alleged hazing at a high school near Philadelphia. Montgomery County District Attorney Kevin Steele with more on what the victim says happened.
9: The juvenile victim described the incident as being punched, kicked, and stomped in the head and the groin with cleats, forcing him to curl up to protect himself and his head.
1: Six football players and four coaches are now facing criminal charges in connection with multiple alleged locker room assaults. President Trump on Wednesday announcing a $22 billion plan to renovate Washington Dulles International Airport. It will include the removal of these people movers, which have been around for years. And according to travelers like Jay, storms are not very efficient at all.
10: The different terminals out here, the ones that aren't attached by a train, you get on these big buses that look like something from the 1960s, sci-fi or something. And they run you from across the airport over to the main terminal. They seem to work pretty well, but the problem with them is when it's really busy here, you'll have lines of people backed up trying to get on these things.
1: He says he's on board with the changes. Both Apple and Amazon reporting their earnings after the closing bell today. Amazon just surpassed Walmart as the world's largest company, according to Forbes. And this will be Tim Cook's final earnings call as Apple CEO. Sherry Preston, ABC News.
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0: And away we go. It is Thursday morning, July 30th. 6:06 in the morning. I'm Andy Morris, and we're going to hang out for the next little bit. 3 hours. We've got a lot to talk about here today. Start off our chat with Zach Simopoulos from Downtown SLO. He'll be joining us to talk about what's going on at Farmers Market tonight in Downtown SLO. After that, we have got a little ABC start here talking about foreclosures and why are there so many foreclosures right now. It's all coming up in the next 3 hours. Thanks for being a part of First Look today. Ben Hayes is here to start us off with our local headlines.
1: Good morning with your Central Coast headlines. I'm Ben Hayes. Firefighters responded to a brush fire that broke out off Estrella Road northeast of the Paso Robles Airport. The fire was first reported about 1:30 p.m. yesterday. Fire officials say no structures were threatened. Forward progress of the fire was stopped after it burned 35 acres. No word on a cause. San Luis Obispo police say they're looking for two people suspected of stealing from Target and Home Depot in San Luis Obispo. Police say the first theft happened Monday, July 27th, when the suspect stole graphing calculators from Target with a value of more than $2,000. Shortly after that theft, one of the suspects also went to Home Depot, stealing 9 Milwaukee brand batteries valued at more than $2,000. San Luis Obispo police are investigating. Reporter Dina Kodiak says Cal Poly will honor Kristen Smart with a new memorial called Kristen's Grove near Dexter Lawn.
2: Smart disappeared in 1996 while attending Cal Poly. In 2022, Paul Flores was convicted of her murder, but her remains were never found. The memorial will open to the public by mid-August. Renderings shared on social media show a grove of trees, shrubs, a brick pathway, and possibly a sign or fountain. I'm Dina Kodiak.
1: The University of California system has admitted a record number of students from within the state. It has admitted more than 102,000 first-year California students for the fall. That's an increase of nearly 1,500 from a year ago. About 85% of the UCs currently in

0: enrolled undergraduate students are California residents. The fall 2026 admission rate for first-year California residents increased by 1% from last year to 78%. The UC is aiming to add 17,000 in-state undergraduates by 2030. You're up to date with local and state news with your Central Coast headlines. I'm Ben Hayes.
1: Ben, thank you very much and good morning. It is 6:09 here on First Look.
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1: We're going to head over to the Caltrans Traffic Management Center. That's where CHP Officer Rich Souza is standing by. And Rich, it sounds like we're starting off with a busy day already today.
3: Andy, good morning. We do have a busy morning. We have a collision up near Cambria, southbound Highway 1 near the 46. We have an officer en route to this, and I believe it's partially blocking the lane. So please slow down near southbound Highway 1 at the 46. A couple debris calls here in Santa Maria, northbound 101 near Stoll Road. We have reports of some debris, possibly a cardboard box that fell off a truck. So please keep your eyes open for this, northbound 101 at Stoll. And then one more in Templeton, southbound 101 near just north of Vineyard Drive. Once again, be aware of this until we get it cleared. So, yeah, it sounds pretty busy out there. Please watch your speed and take your time this morning. Thanks, Andy.
1: All right, you bet. We'll check in with you again in about a half hour from right now, 6:10 here on First Look. And it looks like our weather forecast today is still calling for mostly sunny skies over both North and South County. It is definitely going to be warm in the North County. 99 the expected high today for all the cities along the 101. Going to be a little bit warmer than some of the outlying areas. As we take a look at the South County today, oh, hang on a second. There we go. I had to click on the right button here. Looks like high temperatures for San Luis and the surrounding areas at about 81, up to 85 tomorrow, and then climbing a little bit over the next few days. Our current temps include 59 in San Luis Obispo right now, 58 in Paso, 57 for Atascadero, Templeton, and Santa Margarita, 56 in Morro Bay, Cayucas, Los Osos, Avila Beach, 55 in Arroyo Grande and Pismo, 57 for Grover Beach, Napomo, and Santa Maria, and 55 in Orchid this hour.
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1: Well, once again, good morning and welcome to First Look. We have got a lot of stuff to talk about here this morning. I was just looking at some of the guests that we have got set up for you. Before the show is done today, we're going to be checking in with Mr. Wimmer. We've got Wendy Lewis from Echo stopping by to talk about some of the great work that they're doing. Molly Kern from Food Bank is going to be stopping by as well. So, like I said, we've got a lot of people that are dropping by to tell you about everything that's going on. Right now, of course, on Thursday mornings, we check in with Zach Simopoulos and a crew from Downtown SLO. Time to find out what's going on at SLO Farmers Market. Zach Simopoulos is in. He's the market manager. Good morning, sir. How are you?
12: Good morning, Andy. I'm doing great. How are you doing?
1: I'm doing outstanding. Anytime we got Farmers Market coming up, it's my chance to eat good food and people watch and get some fresh
12: all
1: produce.
12: All of the people watching down there.
1: Oh, man.
12: It's my favorite part of market.
1: The people watching is unparalleled at Farmers Market.
12: Well, and actually this tonight, we actually have Acro SLO coming in. That will be great people watching because they do aerial arts, which is super, super fun. They're going to be down on Broad. And then we have Nexus SLO coming, which will also be fun to watch.
1: The dancing is always a good time.
12: Dancing is great. They'll do Latin and salsa and I think jazz demos.
1: Okay.
12: Yeah. So it's pretty cool. And then this week at market, we have two new vendors that we wanted to feature. One is Los Tamales Poblanos, which they serve
1: done, by the way.
12: Thank you. Thank you. I speak a little bit of Spanish, so it comes in handy sometimes. But they have loaded baked potatoes. And when I say they're loaded, like imagine like all of the bacon you could want, all of the sour cream. They're huge. They sold out at, and I think at 7 p.m. last week. So they were sold out within an hour. Run down and grab some baked potatoes. They're super good.
1: Los Tamales Poblanos.
12: Yes, they're all amazing. Right. We also have Gato Pescado Coffee. And they're a new vendor, and they do hot or iced coffees, lattes, chai, matcha, with all sorts of syrups and stuff. So if you're feeling like you need a little bit of a pick-me-up at 6 p.m., head down to Gato Pescado on Napomo.
1: All righty. And then tomorrow we got another Concerts in the Plaza coming up.
12: Yep, that's correct. We've got Gray Bill, they're a coastal folk band, and so we're excited for them. I love folk, so hopefully I'll get some time to get out and see them. And then we have the Molly Ringwald Project,
1: and they do
12: 80s pop. Are you familiar?
1: Yeah, oh yeah, very, very. Molly Ringwald Project's been around for a long time. They are a party band, and that means Mission Plaza is going to be popping off.
12: It's going to be popping off.
1: It's really going to be good. So they're downtown, and that's Friday night. Let's see, the Gray Bill is the opening act. They're there at 5.
12: Correct.
1: And then 6 to 8 is the Molly Ringwald Project.
12: Correct. Yeah, and tomorrow is sponsored by Bill Gaines Audio.
1: Okay.
12: By the way, they run all of our setup and everything. They're amazing.
1: Yeah.
12: So we're grateful that they're going to be sponsoring tomorrow.
1: Yep. With Concert in the Plaza, let's talk a little bit about what kind of food and drink you've got. Make sure, I know you got to bring your own wine glass.
12: Yeah, bring your own wine glass. Make sure it's not glass, though, because that could be really dangerous. We don't want anybody cutting themselves or doing anything like that. That would be really not enjoyable. But we have wine. We serve Red Bulls and a few different IPAs. So if you're feeling like you want a fun time, head down to Concerts of the Plaza for that. Just as a reminder, we don't allow smoking or vaping. This is a family-friendly event. And then also leave your pets at home, just like at market, at the farmer's market. And if you need more

0: EBT tokens, go by the orange tent right in the middle of the market, right?
1: Yeah, right on Toro Street. Yeah.
0: How'd I do?
1: You did amazing.
0: That's always the important stuff. Well, again, we'd love to have you downtown for Farmers Market. I cannot wait to try a big old baked potato and watch some people walk around the market. Zach Simopoulos is the market manager for Downtown SLO. Thank you so much for dropping by, and we'll see you again next week.
1: All right. Thank you, Andy.
0: You're very welcome. Always a hoot when we get to talk about what's going on in Downtown SLO. Hey, you've got about 40 minutes left to take our poll of the day from yesterday. The new poll is going to pop up at 7 this morning. Started leaving the old poll up until it does. We wanted to find out, after the outbreak, the outbreak, have you started eating at Taco Bell again? And nope, going to wait longer is one choice. Yes, it sounds like things are under control, so I've started eating there again. It was another one. I don't eat at Taco Bell anytime. That's a third one. And I never stopped eating at Taco Bell. What do you think the number one answer is so far? 36% of you said you don't eat at Taco Bell anytime, which still is a pretty big minority overall. 20% said going to wait longer. 12% said, yes, I'm going back. Sounds like things are under control. And 32%... said you never stopped. Just been going all the way through the outbreak. Dun, dun, dum. And that's a look at our poll of the day. Like I said, you got about a half hour left. We'll have a new poll coming up for you for your Thursday here in just a little bit. Well, you know, buying a home is stressful enough without somebody trying to scam you out of it. But that's exactly what's happening to more and more Americans right now. Scammers are targeting folks who are already struggling, promising to save their home from foreclosure, and instead just taking the money and running. ABC's Perry Russum has been digging into this, and honestly, it's the kind of thing everybody needs to hear, whether it's you or somebody you love. So take a listen. Brad Milkey gives us a start here with Perry Russum.
2: Remember last week, we talked about the rising foreclosure rate in America. ABC's investigative unit, along with ABC's owned and operated stations around the country, dug through the data and discovered that the number of people who simply cannot afford their mortgages has grown sharply in just the last few years. Well, this week, there's part two to that story, because wherever there are people growing financially vulnerable, there also seem to be people ready to take advantage of that vulnerability. And now, many residents say their loved ones are being approached by businesses promising to help them save their homes. But what crosses the line from helping someone through the stress to potentially scamming them? ABC's Perry Russum has been covering this. Perry, it's kind of the highest financial stakes you can run up against, right? Having your house foreclosed upon by the bank. What has been going on here?
3: I mean, owning a house is considered the rock for many families' economic security plans. If something goes terribly wrong in somebody's life, they can always fall back on selling their house. At least that's the idea. But we looked at some data from Adam, and we found that foreclosure filing spiked 21% in the first 6 months of this year compared to the same time last year. So one big reason for that is the pandemic. So not many homes were going into foreclosure during the pandemic because there are different programs to make sure people were staying in their homes. Mm-hmm. Now those programs are gone, so foreclosures are spiking. And when we're seeing this rise in foreclosures, officials said there's also this rise in alleged schemes taking place all across the country.
4: I want to save my house. I want to save my house. I don't want to lose my house. I do not want to move.
3: So where essentially people are left in this desperate need of help, they're allegedly getting tricked into handing over their house and then getting nothing in return.
2: Wow. Okay, so then how does that play out? What does that look like through the eyes of these families?
3: We met this woman named Fabiana Palizzi on Staten Island, mother of three. She's lived in this house for more than two decades.
5: Can you grab that white box, please?
3: She's been through marriage, divorce, cancer, raising her kids all on her own.
6: What's in this white box?
5: That's for the lock.
3: So she was trying to bring down her mortgage payment to stay out of foreclosure. She says she turned to this local company to help her get what's called a loan modification.
5: I thought it would never happen to me. It was never, ever a thought in my mind that I would ever lose my house.
3: But the modification never came. The next thing she knew, an eviction notice was at her door telling her she had 14 days to leave. We were with her in her house the night before she had to leave. She was packing up all of her things.
5: You know, to make one mistake, trusting, you know, this company, and it's over, you know? In one day, it's...
7: Where's that box?
5: It's gone.
3: She was putting tape over the cardboard boxes. She had so much work still to do.
5: Trying to figure everything out, and I don't even know when's going to be the next time I actually get a good night's sleep.
3: And on top of this, she's trying to better her life, and she's taking night classes to become a nurse, and she had to take a test the next day. We were with her. She was locked.

0: looking up for the last time.
1: Oh, my friends figured out that I'm moving.
2: Yeah, I'm sure everybody figured out that you're moving. Get it.
0: Closing the hatch on the moving truck and driving to her next place where she's still renting on Staten Island. But get this, the rent on Staten Island that she's now paying is more than what her mortgage payment was.
3: So it was a lot of money and a lot of time and a lot of stress.
0: We also spoke with a woman named Vanessa Lurie. Her dad lived in Mesa, Arizona. So about a decade ago, as her dad was battling dementia, she found out his home had been foreclosed on. She started getting calls from this guy telling her that he was her dad's new landlord.
3: And I said, that's ridiculous. And he says, well, I've got all the paperwork to show the proof.
0: She was confused. She had no idea what was going on. She claims this company called Arizona's Helping Hands, run by a man named Cameron Jones, showed up to her dad's front door and convinced him to sign over his property. Remember, this is all happening while he was battling dementia.
3: He had a mortgage statement from my dad. He got my dad to sign all these papers. My dad would have never signed this stuff. My dad was military.
0: They went to court. Vanessa was trying to get her dad's house back. She says they reached some financial agreement of some kind where Cameron Jones admitted no wrongdoing. But Vanessa says between the loss of the house and the attorney's fees, they're down between $100,000 and $150,000.
4: Right, and there was a phrase that I hadn't really heard before you were reporting this, of equity stripping, basically making money off of someone else's equity. Can you explain what that might mean in a case like this?
0: So we met with Shane Hamm. He's from the Arizona Attorney General's office. He works in what's called the Elder Abuse and Complex Litigation Unit. He says there's this whole alleged scheme that happens when people figure out that someone is in financial distress trying to pay for their home.
5: They're really recruiting people to do the worst part of the work, which is knocking on the door and lying to the homeowner's face.
0: Foreclosure documents get filed with the county. And then alleged schemers get to that person's front door within 20 minutes of everything being filed online. And sometimes they show up to the person's front door without the person even knowing that the documents have been filed.
5: The real problem are the investors who are taking those contracts and flipping them over. You've got hard money lenders. You've got title companies that are engaged in these transactions. You've got law firms that will, you know, evict people even though they know that their clients who are ordering the evictions are scammers. And even though the people being evicted are saying, I've been scammed, they're still homeless at the end of it.
0: Hamm says that's what Cameron Jones was doing. There's this lawsuit where the Arizona AG's office says Jones ran what's called a racketeering enterprise. In court documents, Jones's lawyer denies the claims. He says the case is flawed from the AG, and he says what Jones did is not equity stripping. We want to make sure that we mention here, too, that Jones's lawyer, we reached out to him, and he declined to comment for this story.
4: But that's really important to understand then, Perry, is that you've got a whole kind of cottage industry of people who know when foreclosures are happening or even like about to happen. They swoop in to essentially say, hey, I can help at least save some value. But what, according to these families, that's just not what they're seeing.
0: Exactly. And sometimes they're showing up and breaking the news to the person, hey, your home is in foreclosure. And then you can imagine being in that person's position.
4: Right.
0: Your life just gets upended. You didn't even know that this was going to be happening. And then somebody here is at your front door saying, I can help you. And it seems like whenever we're in these desperate life situations, we tend to trust people who say they can help, but that is not always the case here.
4: So what is being done about that whole, I mean, regardless of what this particular family says and the response from the guy that runs the company there in Arizona, I mean, what is being done about this broader issue?
0: We talked to a few experts about this, and essentially their message is, if you're struggling with your mortgage payments, reach out for help and be careful of who says they can help. Always be careful of the person that shows up to the front door and says that they can fix all of your problems. What you can do is reach out to your state's attorney general's office, a licensed real estate agent, and they also have these nonprofit real estate legal services that are provided in some different areas. But you always want to make sure that they are reputable, the ones that you're reaching out to.
6: Do not let one of these fraudsters in your house. Slam the door on them if you have to.
0: Chris Mays is the attorney general in Arizona. She says, do not let any of these people come into your house because that is when these alleged tricks, these alleged schemes can take place. There are also some calls to change laws in Arizona and in other states across the country to prevent people from being taken advantage of. But of course, that always takes time.
4: Yeah, and Arizona, one of the top 10 states in the country at this point for foreclosures. Perry Russum, thank you so much.
7: Wow, and thanks to Brad Melke. Scary stuff that goes on right there with some of the scams that are happening. I actually had somebody try to scam me yesterday. I got an email from a good friend that said, hey, Andy, I'm having a little trouble with my Amazon account, and I would like to send my niece something from Amazon because

0: She's battling leukemia right now. Would you mind, you know, having something sent to her if I give you her email, and then I'll pay you for it in a little bit? Well, I was originally calling to say, you bet, I would help out in a heartbeat, but I realized as I was dialing the phone that didn't sound legit. And sure enough, she had gotten hacked, and that was somebody else impersonating her. There was no niece. Then luckily, it felt bad, so I made the call first. But got to really be careful and be watching for stuff like that. And please stay vigilant. There we go. I knew I was going to get the right word out there. It is 6:30, and that's going to wrap up this segment here on First Look. We've still got more to talk about before the morning is done. The text line is open this morning. 805-543-8830 is the Frederick Law text line. If you got something you're on your mind you'd like to hear about, or something you'd like to comment on, text it in. I'd love to get it this morning. Thanks for being a part of First Look.
1: ABC News, I'm Sherry Preston. The prices we're paying, 3.7% higher in June compared to last year. It's according to the gauge favored by the Fed, which just voted to hold interest rates steady, but three Fed governors eyeing inflation voted to boost the rates. The first look at America's economy from April through June shows sluggish growth. GDP up by an annual rate of just 1.5%. It was over 2% earlier this year. Meantime, more attacks in the Middle East.
2: A heavy wave of American airstrikes on Iran, the first in nearly a week. Central Command saying dozens of military targets were hit, including command centers, missile facilities, and maritime capabilities.
1: ABC's Karen Hua in D.C. Jordan this morning saying it intercepted 5 Iranian missiles. Actor George Clooney now says he and his family were among the hundreds of thousands of people who had to evacuate ahead of raging wildfires in France. Tens of thousands have been given the okay to return home. This is ABC News.
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0: First Look, 6:34. It is Thursday morning, July 30th. Coming up here in our next segment, we've got Mr. Wimmer going to be joining us to talk about what's going on at Morro Bay High School. Also, our first look at sports coming up. Got a happy hour before the day is done today. Right now, though, local news, traffic, and weather.
1: Good morning with your Central Coast headlines. I'm Ben Hayes. A San Luis Obispo County jury found X-ray technician John Stephen O'Brien guilty of misdemeanor sexual battery against a patient at a local medical office. KSBY said the jury convicted 47-year-old O'Brien of misdemeanor sexual battery after the victim went to the medical office for a back X-ray in May of 2024 and was touched inappropriately. The verdict was reached following a seven-day trial. The city of Grover Beach is looking at making some changes due to the sound of pickleball players. Residents near Mentone Basin Park in Grover Beach have been waking up to the sound of people playing. Mayor Cassie D said they see over 100 players on the courts each month. A few months ago, residents began sending noise complaints to Grover Beach city leaders asking for a solution that may include a change in hours of when people can use the park. Reporter Daniel Martindale says a permit application has been filed to rebuild the Lineage Logistics Warehouse in Boyle Heights, California.
2: It comes with the company only about halfway done removing rotting food from the burned cold food storage warehouse. The application to repair and rebuild the property to pre-fire conditions was filed with the Los Angeles Department of Building and Safety. It has not yet been approved. Councilmember Isabel Jurado, whose district includes Boyle Heights, calls it outrageous that Lineage is seeking permits to rebuild before cleanup efforts are finished. Javier Becerra, who is running for governor, says rebuilding the facility would be a grave mistake. I'm Daniel Martindale.
1: And California could have made over $600 million from oil companies during this year's gas price spike, but regulators put a penalty for oil companies on hold, worried that it might hurt the state's oil market. Governor Gavin Newsom and Democrats introduced the penalty 3 years ago. The plan would have set a limit on how much profit oil refiners could make per barrel of gas, with penalties for going over. You're up to date with local and state news with your Central Coast headlines. I'm Ben Hayes.
0: All right, Ben, thank you very much, and good morning. It is 6:36 here on First Look.
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0: And when it comes time for traffic, CHP Officer Rich Souza is standing by over at the Caltrans Traffic Management Center. I know it's been a pretty busy morning so far. How are we looking this hour, Rich?
4: Hey, good morning, Andy. Thank you. Yeah, it's been pretty busy. We had a collision up near Cambria earlier. This was southbound Highway 1 at the 46. We have an officer on scene, and it's partially blocking the roadway. Please just slow down in the area. I think somebody was just transported, but they're gone now. So just take your time in the area. There's also some patches of slower traffic on Highway 101 south of Buellton. This is due to a lot of construction in the area, and they're going to be out there all day today as well, especially in the southbound side. So just be careful. Expect some delays there. But again, it sounds like it's a little busy out there. Please be careful and take your time this morning. Thanks, Eddie.
0: You bet. We will check in with you again in about a half hour from right now. It is 6:37 here on First Look. And that, hang on a second. That weather forecast today is still calling for mostly sunny skies. Going to be warm, too. Pretty hot in the North County. In fact, we're getting ready for a hot weekend. 99 the high today for the 101 corridor, and 104 tomorrow and Saturday. 103 on Sunday, back down to about 97 on Monday. So it looks like we are going to have a weekend full of warm temperatures, especially north of the grade. If you're in the South County, high temperatures near 81 today, up into the mid-80s over the next couple of days, and along the beaches, the mid to upper 70s over the next few days. Our current temps include Santa Maria at 57, 56 in Pomo, 57 in Grover Beach, Pismo Beach, Arroyo Grande, and Avila, 56s for Los Osos. Morro Bay and Cayucas, 59 in Santa Margarita, Templeton and Atascadero, 58 in Paso, and 59 here in SLO this morning.
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3: On July 29, 1876, an advertisement in the San Luis Obispo Tribune announced the opening of the Coastline Stage Company, with direct connections from San Luis Obispo north to San Francisco and south to Los Angeles, navigating the infamous and dangerous Old Stagecoach Road. On August 1, 1887, D.W. Grover held a land auction that drew over 1,000 people to look at what he promoted as the grandest summer and winter seaside resort on the Pacific Coast. This event laid the groundwork for what is now Grover Beach. On July 29, 1909, Union Oil began laying a massive 200-mile pipeline project extending from the San Joaquin Valley to Avila Beach. Before World War I, this was the largest oil pipeline infrastructure project in the world. This look at San Luis Obispo County history has been brought to you by the History Center of San Luis Obispo County. Celebrating America's semi-quincentennial all year by looking at our local history, this is History Center Executive Director Steve Schmidt. Happy 250th, America.
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7: From ABC News Wall Street Now, stock futures point to a higher open today, but they'll have a long way to go to make up for Wednesday's losses. The Dow plunged more than 1,100 points to close at 51,594. The S&P tanked 1.5%. The Nasdaq 1.75%. The ebbs and flows of the U.S.-Iran war have driven up gas prices for consumers. They've also pushed up the bottom line at Shell. The oil giant posted adjusted second quarter earnings of $9.8 billion, comfortably beating analyst expectations. eBay has settled a lawsuit involving an alleged harassment campaign that included stalking, threats, and mailing of live cockroaches. A Massachusetts couple claimed that eBay employees targeted them because they posted negative comments about the e-commerce giant. And DoorDash is a step closer to flying deliveries right to your door. The company says it's earned FAA certification to build its own custom-made delivery drones and to put them in the air. Jim Ryan, ABC.
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9: Well, once again, good morning and welcome to First Look. It is about 6:43 right now. Here's a quick look at what's going on in sports. Let's get you caught up on baseball first. Dodgers took care of business at home, beating Seattle 4-2. The Angels had a little rougher night. They fell to Houston 7-4. Same story for the A's. They dropped a 4-2 decision to Boston. But it was a good night for the state's other two clubs. Padres beat Colorado 3-1, and the Giants had themselves a laugher. They blew out Milwaukee 16-3 at Oracle Park to the north of us. Looking ahead today, the Padres and the Giants square off up in San Francisco tonight. A's are back at it against Boston. Dodgers host Seattle again tonight. The Angels have a rare day off before they are back in action tomorrow. Over in the NBA, the Valkyries were right there with Phoenix last night, but came up short, losing 91-89. Close game there, and the Sparks had the night off. They'll be back on the court coming up this weekend. And LeBron James signing with the 76ers has inspired some digging into the money that college basketball players make. James is going to make $3.8 million next season. That's the lowest salary in his historic career. And with the advent of name, image, likeness deals, 18 college players are going to be making more money than LeBron James for 26-27. Florida's Thomas Haugh is expected to be the highest paid player in college basketball next season, with earnings that will likely come close to $10 million. Wow, pretty incredible stuff, you know what? 6:45, and that is a look at sports here on First Look. Well, it's a conversation we've had a few times over the past few months, and excited to have it again. Mr. Wimmer is in. He is the automotive technology instructor at Morro Bay High School. Was I close enough?
10: That was perfect. You did great that time. That's awesome. I'm still getting used to it myself.
9: How are you, sir?
10: Oh, I'm doing awesome. And summertime is starting to wind down, and I don't know, the temperature's great out there today, and everything's just beautiful.
9: Now, it's been a busy summer for you because you've been in a couple times. We've been talking about the new apprentice program that Morro Bay High School is putting together. It had, there's a buzz, not just around the neighborhood, you know, but also across the state with some of the work that you're doing with the kids and the things that you're doing to help teach them a trade. And I thought we'd get an update. How are things going? Last time we talked, you were looking for boosters and sponsors.
10: Yeah, so what we've done is we've developed that booster concept. So now we're getting ready to have our first meeting in August. So it'll be on the third Thursdays of each month.
9: Okay.
10: And right now we're set to go to Pizza Port in Morro Bay. So meeting there and hanging out, and they've got a nice space outside. It's going to be mainly a meet and greet. So people that are interested that kind of find it are going to start slowly assembling for these meetings. It's not like a city hall meeting or anything super organized. It's just like, hey, come order some pizza, hang out. Let's get to know each other for an hour and start brainstorming. So that's really what it is who's interested, who is going to be at Pizza Port. You never know. We might just find some people just hanging out that want to be a part of it, just being part of the community.
9: Now, remember, if you have that email newsletter, I get credit for booster cable.
10: All right. Okay. That's fine with me. There we go.
9: So what kind of people are you looking for to become boosters of the automotive department?
10: So it's going to be a group of people, community members, parents, educators that want to help us get scholarships for automotive students in Morro Bay, and hopefully it grows beyond that. Right now, my business at Wimmer's Automotive, we are collecting 1% of all sales go into the scholarship fund. So we have a separate account that we're now starting to feed. As we feed that account, we'll be able to present scholarships at the end of the year. So, you know, we're hoping to get quite a good scholarship fund going here. We're not talking $100 here. We're talking thousands of dollars in toolboxes and other things. So the Boosters program is going to help me formulate that concept and actually turn it into action and actually make it work. From the instructor's point of view, I got a lot of stuff to do with curriculum and students and things of that nature. So we just need to get some people together to like say, hey, let's help get this thing organized.
9: Now, I'm betting that that there's a car guy or a car gal that owns a business that might get a real kick out of helping a kid get started in that field.
10: Yeah, one of the biggest things that I remember from high school, I went to I think it was at Pomona Fairplex, and it was this big car show, and then they had competitions there. There were different high schools that traveled around and competed in like engine diagnostics and stuff, and I wish I could remember. It's been over 20 years now, but it was just a big event, and there were hundreds of high schools and thousands of students, and it was just a massive event. And I did a little competition. I went to a tent, and the next thing you know, I ended up winning my first toolbox. So, and it was a small toolbox, you know, 500 piece. But from my, you know, point now, that's small. But when I was in high school, it was like the biggest thing ever.
9: Yeah, I'll bet.
10: I was like, man, I've been borrowing and losing my parents' tools for a long time. Now I had my own box, and I still remember them going, oh, you got your own toolbox? You know, stay out of ours. And it was just kind of one of those funny things I remember.
9: So a business owner doesn't have to be the business owner of an auto shop or Napa Auto Parts, or even though those are really good sponsors of yours, they don't have to be in the automotive business. They might just be somebody who's got a love for cars and a wish to help out some kids. And this is all, again, going to scholarships that are going to help get them into the mechanics trade.
10: Yeah, so the idea is to get them some tools that they need, some basic stuff that we learn in the high school that they can't take with them, right? They can't take their suits with them and their shoes. Like, that's a big thing. Is we have 100 and something students in the class. We're probably going to be pushing 130 this year, and they don't all have slip resistant shoes. Right. You're in an auto shop with oil on the ground. This is a classroom, sure, but that's just one layer that I need to be conscious of as a shop teacher. How do I get this stuff into the kids, like into their tool set? One thing we did this year, we had a budget for uniforms. So now we have tech shirts coming out this year. So I just getting those all organized. So we slowly start moving the students into uniforms and they present themselves like a jersey, you know, so it feels like you're part of something.
9: Yep.
10: But that all comes through funding from the community. That's really where it's going to come down to it. The school can go so far. They can do things that make sense for the school. You know, the school can own the uniforms. But what about that student that really succeeds and gets the scholarship? You know, if he shows up wearing a tech outfit and the correct pants and the correct shoes and has a, his own box of gloves and his own box of brake clean, or she comes in and, you know, she's got everything that she needs to get started on day one, just even doing oil changes somewhere, something simple, that's a big impact for those kids.
9: It is indeed.
10: It doesn't cost that much. It's just a lot when you consider there's 100 of them.
9: So if somebody's interested in being a part of that, you know, say we got a car guy that that would like to be a part of that scholarship and help out with that, what do they need to do? How do they get a hold of you?
10: So they can get a hold of me on my email. So it's rwimmer@sanluiscoastalunifiedschooldistrict.org. So it's kind of a long one. It's slcusd.org.
9: Got it.
10: They can call the high school. And they can just call Morro Bay High School and say, hey, I'm interested in Mr. Wimmer's automotive program, or hey, I'm interested in boosters. This is all building right now, so the school's aware of it. So if you call and talk to Joan or Nancy or April or Delilah, any of those nice ladies there to help you, they'll be able to get messages to me. And that's actually already happened. We've had a couple people reach out. We have an engine being donated next week from a person in San Luis Obispo that heard us on the radio. So,
9: nice.
10: So all that stuff starts to happen. So really in the beginning, it's just a matter of slowly building it. As we get the boosters together, I'll have a better contact tree or a better communication tree where now it's like, okay, go here, call this person, send this email there. But right now it's just me and it's about to be more of us.
9: Yeah, that's good. I know there's a lot of people who are interested. I've had a lot of people asking me about it as well. Now, you were also looking at outfitting the shop last time. I know that it used to be that that meant crescent wrenches and box end wrenches and things like that. Now it means software and things too, right?
10: It does mean software. So I was in a meeting this morning with an up-and-coming company. They're not public on this yet, so I won't say their name yet, but we're on a beta program. And they're reinventing shop management systems. And what that means is the way that parts are ordered, estimates are presented, using some of the AI tools for communication. You know, if a technician were to write something like, brake squeak, recommend front pads, and it was that simple, we can actually use that now to make a summary for a customer.
9: Solid statement.
10: Yeah, solid statement, exactly. So we can increase the efficiencies of our technicians, but then by them reading and using the AI tools that are coming to us everywhere, now the students are reconfirming what they found. So instead of just doing it shorthand, which everyone's doing, they're all doing a text messages and things like that. So the communication is kind of poor in that regard in the high school. But now you start using a tool just like an email, you start drafting things. Now the student is rereading what they wrote and it goes, oh, we found front brakes are squeaking. The squealers are hitting the rotor. There's rust on the rotor because there's a photo of it, right? So we can see that. And then recommend front brake pads and rotors. When the student says it and rereads what has been generated based on their findings, it just reconcretes into their minds like what they're doing.
9: Right.
10: So that's the way I look at the tool versus a crutch. It's coming everywhere, so you have to look at it that way. Otherwise, you're just going to be upset. You know, it's not going to work for you. So you have to use the tool.
9: So the software company is is going to help out with the shop and look like team up with you there?
10: Yeah, so we're looking into going into beta testing for first semester, and they're trying to launch in 27. So as time goes on, I can give you some updates on that. But the whole goal is to take a student or somebody that has zero car knowledge and get them proficient very quickly. And we need that in the industry. We need to have good training programs. Technicians are retiring at a rate somewhere near 500 per day in all transportation fields. I mean, it's really daunting. And we have about 4 years of this until it kind of stops. But there's this a big transfer of technical skills and businesses right now. So we're just trying to get ahead of it in the high school. So that way, when we get to 2030, our apprenticeship program is ready to go. It's already ready to launch. The kids are good to go. And now we're there for them. We're here for the community.
9: Now, I noticed you've got your Mario Kart shirt on. How does the kart racing and the karts tie in with everything you're doing at the school?
10: So that's funny. Yeah, I wore this shirt today. My son Copeland was like, are you going to wear the go-kart shirt? You're going to be talking about go-karts. And I was like, yeah, I'll wear the go-kart shirt. That's fine. So it's a little cash today.
9: You got Donkey Kong on one side and a dangerous banana on the other side.
10: Oh, man, it's funny. The first time I drove a go-kart with my son, we were on the kart track at Santa Maria, and we were just he was following me around. And anyways, my wife took some photos of us, and I like looked at it. I was like, oh my God, I look just like Donkey Kong. I'm 6'4", 250 pounds in a go-kart. Like, this is hilarious. So it's just been kind of a running joke. But no, that the athletics part and the kart racing, we just had a race a few weeks ago, did really well. It was a big turnout in my son's class. He's in the what's called LO206 Pilot, which is a Briggs & Stratton class. So it's basically a lawnmower engine on a fast go-kart. They do about 50 miles an hour in that class. And yeah, it's pretty scary at first when you see your kid flying around. But then as you

0: more comfortable and you see they control it, then at that point you realize it's super safe. It's just that first day is a little wild from a parent's point of view. So we have a race coming up in a few weeks. I believe it's August 7th. I could double check that if we need to. But we have a race coming up in a couple of weekends. And then I'm going to be helping out doing some of the marshalling for it. So it should be really fun.
1: All right. And that ties in. So the kids... Are the kids who are in the automotive program, are they the ones who are on the kart team, or is there interconnection between those?
0: There is. So the nice thing is I'm going kart racing anyway. So, and I'm teaching, or I own an auto shop anyway. So what I just realized a few years ago is like, well, how can I help my students get involved with the stuff that I'm doing? So how can I share my life as a community member with a demographic or a group of kids in a certain zone that seem to align with me? And I really do well with the high school age group.
1: Right.
0: We're on the same level. I understand what they're doing. You know, it's like, I get where you're coming from. You understand where I'm coming from. Let's keep working. So the goal is to get them introduced to the sports. So two races ago, this was right in June after school had gotten out. I had a student come and he actually ran the pit crew and went through tech and started learning what that means. Right now it's summertime, so I don't have any of those students, but they're coming back. So August will be our last race with likely Samson, who's our current pit guy, and he's going into 12th grade. But then as the school year starts, we have September, October, and November where we're going to be there on the weekends. So the goal is to bring some of the students that are interested, mainly 12th graders, or if they have a car, they're going to have to drive themselves. They'll drive down there, hang out with us in the pits, and start getting introduced to motorsports. So that's the whole thing. It's just show up. They're not driving the carts. They're just there to help service the carts and to shake people's hands, because there's a lot of people, hundreds of people come to a kart race. And if you can network and start finding things, that's what the kids really want to do. They need to do it. It's,
1: right.
0: It's part of life. You have to be friendly.
1: Well, and we're going to see both the program and the team build then as the year goes on.
0: It is, yeah. And then we're competing at K1 Speed in Clovis next Tuesday. So that's the first Tuesday of each month. So we're heading out there again to do our round 8 of the 12-round series. So then once school starts in September, we'll start taking kids on field trips. So the neat thing is we were able to get funding to take 4 high school students kart racing, and they get to drive and do the arrive and drive thing. It's going to be really fun. So we have tons of stuff to talk about each month. It's great.
1: All right. Well, I can't wait. Any chance you could bring some students in to talk to us a little bit?
0: Yes, I think that would be awesome. I think it would be really fun for everybody to hear from them. You know?
1: Okay. Well, we'll plan on that for our next visit. How's that?
0: Sounds like a plan.
1: All right. Once again, we've been talking to Mr. Wimmer. He's the automotive technology instructor, at Morro Bay High School. Got some really cool things going on there that are teaching kids in that area a trade. And our hat is off to Mr. Wimmer as well as everybody else who's part of it. One more time, if somebody wants to be part of your boosters and help this program grow, how do they get a hold of you?
0: Best thing to do is to just call Morro Bay High School and just state your intent.
1: Ask for Mr. Wimmer.
0: Say, hey, I'm interested in this booster thing. You know, what's going on? And it'll get to me, and then I'll reach out to you.
1: Sounds good. Rich, we'll see you soon. Thanks for dropping by.
0: Thank you so much.
1: You betcha. And Mr. Wimmer is going to be dropping in on a regular basis just to keep us updated on what's happening at that very special program at Morro Bay High School. It is 6:57. We're going to take a break for ABC Network News. We come back in just a little bit, and Wendy Lewis is going to be joining us from Echo.
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1: I'm Sherry Preston. A new gauge of the prices we're paying, in part because of the war. The inflation gauge favored by the Fed shows prices 3.7% higher in June than they were a year ago. Here's ABC's Elizabeth Schulze.
2: We are seeing oil prices spike again as the war escalates. The national average for a gallon of gas now $4.08. That's back where it was in June before the ceasefire was announced. A year ago, about a dollar lower than this. And a new estimate this morning from Moody's Analytics shows that the typical American household has now spent an extra $672 in gas, diesel, home heating, and jet fuel expenses combined since the start of the Iran war.
1: The nation's economy growing from April to June at an annual rate of just 1.5%. However, stocks are bouncing back this morning after the Dow had its worst day in more than a year on Wednesday. Overnight, U.S. forces striking again, and Iran aiming at bases housing U.S. troops as the relative lull in fighting appears over. ABC's Rachel Scott is at the White House.
3: Israeli Prime Minister Benjamin Netanyahu, who launched this war with the U.S., issuing this warning in an interview with our Lindsay Davis.
4: If Iran does strike Israel, how will you respond?
5: I think they'll make a terrible mistake and will respond very, very forcefully.
3: Netanyahu has also been less optimistic than President Trump that a deal with Iran could ultimately be reached.
1: Republican Senator John Cornyn saying on his way into the Capitol today he's no closer to getting confirmation that the $1.8 billion anti-weaponization fund and protections for the Trump family from audits set up by the IRS will be scrapped. He says he needs that before he will vote to confirm Todd Blanche as the next attorney general. Actor George Clooney now says he and his family were among the hundreds of thousands of people who had to evacuate in France ahead of raging wildfires. Dow's up 370. This is ABC News.

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2: The family of Nolan Wells, the teenager who died after a night with friends at a barrier island off Mississippi on the 4th of July, has sued social media companies trying to get information off Wells' phone about him and his friends.
3: One of those friends who was there on Horn Island July 4th is taking legal action of his own against online personalities who he says defamed him by suggesting he's a suspect in Wells' death. Bart Edmiston said it has exposed him and his family to death threats.
2: That's ABC's Aaron Katursky. Public mistrust is growing against automated license plate readers, or ALPRs, and one of the companies that runs them. Here's ABC's Jim Ryan.
4: Flock is the biggest of the ALPR companies, and its CEO understands the public's privacy concerns, but
5: once they understand what the technology actually does,
4: Flock's Garrett Langley says,
5: most people go, this makes a lot of sense, I want my kids to be safe.
4: The latest headwind facing his company is coming from Washington. Congressman Thomas Massie of Kentucky plans to introduce legislation to defund any police department that uses license plate reading cameras. Jim Ryan, ABC News.
2: The sentencing hearing is underway for Colin Gray, who was convicted of second-degree murder and involuntary manslaughter for giving his son the semi-automatic weapon used to kill 4 people at Appalachie High School in Georgia 2 years ago, 2 students and 2 teachers. Gray is one of a handful of American parents who've been criminally charged after their children carried out school shootings, his charges the most serious.

0: Sherry Preston, ABC News.
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5: Well, once again, good morning and welcome to First Look. It is 7:06. Coming up on our next segment, we'll talk a little bit about our poll of the day. It is up and ready to go. We'll introduce you to that and talk a little bit about why I picked that one today. Also, Wendy Lewis is going to be joining us from Echo to talk about some activities they've got going on. So it's all going to be happening in that next segment. First, though, local news, traffic, and weather starts now.
6: Good morning with your Central Coast headlines. I'm Ben Hayes. Firefighters responded to a brush fire that broke out off Estrella Road northeast of the Paso Robles Airport. The fire was first reported about 1:30 p.m. yesterday. Fire officials say no structures were threatened. Forward progress of the fire was stopped after it burned 35 acres. No word on a cause. San Luis Obispo police say they're looking for two people suspected of stealing from Target and Home Depot in San Luis Obispo. Police say the first theft happened Monday, July 27th, when the suspect stole graphing calculators from Target with a value of more than $2,000. Shortly after that theft, one of the suspects also went to Home Depot, stealing 9 Milwaukee brand batteries valued at more than $2,000. San Luis Obispo police are investigating. Reporter Dina Kodiak says Cal Poly will honor Kristen Smart with a new memorial called Kristen's Grove near Dexter Lawn.
7: Smart disappeared in 1996 while attending Cal Poly. In 2022, Paul Flores was convicted of her murder, but her remains were never found. The memorial will open to the public by mid-August. Renderings shared on social media show a grove of trees, shrubs, a brick pathway, and possibly a sign or fountain. I'm Dina Kodiak.
6: The University of California system has admitted a record number of students from within the state. It has admitted more than 102,000 first-year California students for the fall. That's an increase of nearly 1,500 from a year ago. About 85% of the UC's currently enrolled undergraduate students are California residents. The fall 2026 admission rate for first-year California residents increased by 1% from last year to 78%. The UC is aiming to add 17,000 in-state undergraduates by 2030. You're up to date with local and state news with your Central Coast headlines. I'm Ben Hayes.
5: All right, Ben, thank you very much, and good morning. It is 7:08 here on First Look.
4: Traffic and weather together, now on 920 KVEC.
5: And let's find out what's going on in traffic. To do that, we check in with CHP Officer Rich Sousa. Good morning, Rich. How's it looking on that drive?
8: Hey, good morning, Andy. Thank you. We had a collision earlier up near Cambria Highway 1 at the 46. Everything is cleared up now. I don't see any heavy delays, so we're good there. Highway 101, it's in good shape as well. Traffic is flowing at the speed limit, basically north and south county without any issues or delays. But I do want to mention some construction down south that might affect your drive. Highway 101 from Buellton, basically down to the Nohoe grade, and specifically on the southbound side, Caltrans going to be out there today, so please be mindful if you're driving south of Buellton. Other than that, your commute looks okay. Thanks for being safe out there. Thanks, Andy.
5: You bet. We'll check in with you again in about a half hour from right now. It's 7:09 here on First Look. That weather forecast today, still calling for mostly sunny weather. High temperatures today, if you are in the North County, looking at about 99 up to 104 tomorrow, Saturday, and into Sunday. So it's going to get warm. 81 south of the grade, then 85 tomorrow and Saturday. And then it looks like along the beaches, we're looking for temperatures near about 75 or 76 today. Current temps here on the Central Coast. In San Luis Obispo this hour at 59, 60 in Paso, 59 for Atascadero, 58 in Templeton. Santa Margarita at 60, a whole bunch of 57s. Morro Bay, Los Osos, Avila, Arroyo Grande, Pismo Beach, Grover Beach, and Apomo all at 57. And then 58s for both Santa Maria and Orchid.
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9: Let's put the spotlight on our friends at United Way. 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And Clara Folks reminds us that the government is watching us everywhere. Where we go, everything we do. You'll certainly want to join us for that conversation.
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0: Now, once again, good morning and welcome to First Look. We heard in ABC Network News at the top of the hour that, more and more people talking about flock cameras. They're in, they are cameras that are license plates. They will recognize and read a license plate. They use them for security. They use them for identification when crimes are committed. And a lot of people wondering whether or not we have them here on the Central Coast. From what I've been able to find, multiple agencies in SLO County do use them. Sheriff's Department, SLO PD, Grover Beach PD, Cal Poly PD, running some license plate reader cameras. And there are about 30 cameras across some unincorporated areas of the county. And one source put the countywide total at about 67 cameras across SLO County. It's a pretty live local issue right now. A lot of people talking about it. And so that's our poll of the day today, because, I mean, we're hearing a lot about it nationally. And I keep seeing stories, on Facebook and on national news and, and some of the sources out there that they've arrested this person for damaging them here and arrested this person for pulling down a flock camera here. And you can take the poll. Let us know what you think. Just a simple question today. With the poll, we can't get deep into the weeds with it. But flock license plate reading cameras, are they a great tool for safety and security, or are they invasion of privacy? Choose one of those two, great tool or invasion of privacy. What do you think? You can vote right now at 920kvec.com or on the KVEC app. And we'll talk a little bit more about the results tomorrow when we find out, what's going on with it. It is 7:15. Good morning.
1: In studio this morning with Wendy Lewis, the CEO and president of ECHO, El Camino Homeless Organization, and for San Luis County. How are you today?
2: I'm doing good. It's been a couple weeks since I've been in, so I miss seeing you, but well, you're in good hands.
1: I saw you yesterday, though. you were walking into Firestone. As I was driving by, so I rolled down my window and harassed you a little bit. How was lunch?
2: Oh, it was great. It was great. We were celebrating leaving the Board of Supervisors after ECHO was given a proclamation in support of our 25 years of helping the community. So it was a really wonderful morning, a little bit longer than we anticipated. So we really didn't know we were going to be going to lunch after, but the timing was perfect.
1: It worked out. Well, and Firestone's great downtown. It's a good place for lunch.
2: It really is. When you're out of downtown, you're right there. But it was amazing to see, all five Board of Supervisors, as, each one has different thoughts on different topics, right?
1: Right.
2: All five shared such supportive words, encouragement, appreciation. It was kind of special, as our supervisor, Heather Moreno, was actually the one that was able to read the proclamation.
1: Oh, nice.
2: And it just was really special. Got a few texts from her and Supervisor Pechon after, and just it's really great to see the county behind what we're doing. Yep. And really the support it was overwhelming.
1: In the North County too, John and Heather both are just so involved in everything that goes on.
2: They really are.
1: Activities that they don't show up at and help support and find out what's going on with them. So it's pretty cool.
2: They really are. And Heather, she was a fixture at ECHO Atascadero for many, many years as one of our afternoon monitors, as a volunteer opportunity.
1: I didn't know that.
2: Yeah, when she got the Board of Supervisors seat, she had to sadly give that up because she had a little bit more on her plate.
1: Right.
2: But she really was there once a month and helping us just provide the services we do. And it was really neat. A lot of her words yesterday were really about the meal teams and the impact that the community has had in helping ECHO, and how, these meal teams and people from all kinds of different service providers, to churches, to just families, come together to provide that evening meal to just people who are hungry in our community. And so it was really neat to see kind of a full circle moment.
1: Well, and for those who don't know, Heather Moreno makes a wicked loaf of sourdough.
2: Oh.
1: She is a sourdough baker. And so, see, I thought I might be able to share something new with you, too.
2: I did not know that. I have not been given one of her delicious sourdough, so I might have to ask her one time.
1: Well, that's something she could help out with at ECHO, perhaps, too.
2: Yeah, so she does the fancy starter at home and all that.
1: Oh, yeah. No, she is a sourdough expert, I think.
2: Oh, okay. Well, we do, every couple of weeks, we do like a walking meeting in the morning just to catch up and things, so I'll have to kind of hint about sourdough.
1: There you go. Well, she and I talk all the time about trading some sourdough for eggs. And we haven't got it done yet, but one of these days.
2: Those are good trades, you know, saving both a little grocery store money and you get good food on each side.
1: Yep, we do. So from there, let's see where we're going to jump after that. How about some numbers? Because I know that the numbers you said were kind of surprising this time. You got a big smile on your face.
2: It was. So yesterday at the Board of Supervisors meeting, I shared, the number. And then by the time I got back, it was six people higher.
1: Wow.
2: So as of yesterday, 205 individuals and children have been either permanently housed through our program, through our 90-day program and outreach, or kept in housing with homeless prevention. So
1: Right. It's
2: not even, we're not even at the end of July.
1: Last number I got was 171. So that is a sizable jump.
2: Isn't that, it happens. It just happens in, we'll have this like, oh gosh, we haven't had a momentum in a couple days and all of a sudden, boom. And it's just the hard work of our entire team, our case managers, and especially the people that we're serving, right? They're doing the hard work. And I was at a meeting recently and I shared that stat that, coming into the 90-day program, you have a 60% chance of being successful. But just as significant is

0: this happen. It really does take some perseverance.
1: It really does. And, you know, that first step to come for services is probably the biggest step. And that's why we do our outreach program and just helping people understand what we do and how we provide it with such dignity. You know, we're truly right. your partner in this. And just those steps it takes, you know, sometimes it's having us help you with tools to get sober and connecting you to the right helpers there and steps for, you know, to maybe address your mental health, or sometimes it's your physical health. Sometimes we have someone who's coming to us with just who had a health crisis right. and they need to do a lot of things to get their health back on track. And, you know, it all comes together with, again, our meal teams providing nutrition, which helps much of that, right? If we're giving someone those basic needs of delicious, nutritious food, that's going to help their wellness, their mental health, their physical health. So it's all of these different pieces that come together, but we couldn't do it without our partners, and that's the community. Right.
0: Yeah, they really are. To hear you say delicious, nutritious food, you say it just the way Molly Kern does, too, from Food Bank.
1: Oh, gosh.
0: And you guys have so many goals that are similar, you know, in terms of providing for those who need help.
1: Yeah, and I can't get, you know, get away from my 10 years with the Food Bank. Yeah. It's ingrained in me, and that's the passion for that definitely was there. And this, we just channel, and we really are. We're providing one stat we figured out for the proclamation in our 25th. We've helped over our 25 years help provide over 1 million meals to the community.
0: Wow.
1: And that is done because of our meal teams, our partners, the food bank, right. all these different components. And really to think about how many people just were fed over those 25 years from this initial group of people who said, hey, we want to help. How do we come together? Caring people. And then the legacy they kind of paved forward for us to continue to the work, to expand, to then shift into shelter and 90-day program and keep building, right?
0: It's pretty incredible. The only thing missing from the meal program would be some fresh sourdough, I think.
1: Oh, okay. So. Well, the challenge accepted. We're going to see if we can get some fresh sourdough. But we actually, not homemade in a, you know, in someone's kitchen at home, but Back Porch Bakery, right,
0: oh,
1: in
0: yeah.
1: town. Whenever they have any extras, they share with us. And so just the other day I saw Aaron, our kitchen manager, you know, carrying in a couple big bags of
0: nice.
1: Delicious Back Porch. So yeah, you know, it's all these different people that really make this possible.
0: It is. Your success story this week was a little different, wasn't it?
1: Yeah. So we've been really highlighting people not only who are getting back into housing right now in the moment, but mm-hmm. we highlighted Tyra, and we've talked about her before, and she is celebrating over a year housed, and she's actually going to be coming to the ribbon cutting and sharing a little nice. Bit about her journey. And so I can't wait for her to inspire the group of people coming to that to celebrate the family wing. And, you know, one of the things she shared with me when she came out to just kind of check in after her year, she wanted to say hi to everybody and show us the kids and see how big they got. She hadn't heard about the family wing. And when she found out that each family is going to have a room, she just teared up and said, you know, Echo was there for me. I love you guys. You really helped my family be where they're at. But bringing her little baby home from the hospital to a shared room, you know, that had some challenges when yeah. she was with Echo. And so she was just kind of happy tears for future moms and future parents
0: right.
1: and what they're going to experience while they're with us.
0: Ribbon cutting is something people are going to be able to come up and hear her speak and see the new Beleco building on the 13th of August, right?
1: Yeah, 13th of August at 10 o'clock.
0: 10 we're o'clock.
1: Celebrating the momentum. We have a couple reminders to remind Andy because he's bringing
0: I'll bet you do. I'll have the speakers and microphones there so everybody can see what's going on or hear what's going on.
1: Yeah, and we actually had to strategize like having our entire parking lot cleared yesterday for it because we just think the community is going to come out to celebrate.
0: It's going
1: to
0: be a big event. I'm looking forward to being there, and I think it's going to be a really good time.
1: Yeah, and it'll be fun to be able to also show people the building. We'll have tours that you'll sign up for, and just to show all the different partners that made it possible. I can tell you last week was pretty stressful week, right? It was super hot in North County. We had things that had to align with construction in order to, you know, keep everything on track. And one of them is just landscape. I didn't realize how important landscape was in this process. So in order to get your certificate of occupancy, you have to have the planning department sign off on your landscape. And
0: oh, wow.
1: Yeah, who knew, right? And so Rainscape has been an amazing partner. They provide free maintenance of all of our normal landscape at Echoes.
0: Right.
1: But they were

0: coming out to install the new landscape for the family wing, they discovered something with the piping that would have put them off track for like 2 weeks. That would have pushed everything back by 2 weeks or more because of everything else that had to finish. And Al at Rainscape, he just said, he goes, we're going to get it done. We're going to move things. We're going to get it. We're going to make it happen. And 4 days, their team was on site in order to keep us on track. Wow. So huge shout out to Al. He was like, I don't need any recognition. And I'm like, it's not about recognition. It's about your heart being into this and understanding what, you know, your help is helping us do.
1: Well, and it's about saying thank you from Echo, too, because you guys are, you're very gracious for everything that everybody's given you.
0: Oh, we appreciate all of our different partners from, yep, you know, someone bringing in the cookies for a meal, or someone like the Idler family, you know, those washers and dryers and all the appliances that they help provide. You know, I can't wait to show off the Idler's home family laundry center.
1: Nice.
0: For everybody as well.
1: Oh, yeah, we'll look forward to that. So are there other partners? Let's take a second and say thanks to the people that are making this happen. You mentioned a couple, but I know there must be a pretty good list.
0: Oh, there's a huge list. So Specialty Construction, oh my gosh, Rudy and his team, I mean, they truly, you know, are in this. You know, it's not a typical build for them. You know, they're an incredible construction team, but their hearts are in it. They get how each one of these decisions from cost or timing is truly going to affect the people that are on our list waiting for the beds. And I can tell you, Nick Wiley, he's our foreman, or our person that's been on site for the past 10 months. His construction trailer was wheeled out last week, and we all got really sad. he was like, hey, you guys are kind of family. And I'm like, I know, because, you know, he did things on a daily basis that he in a typical build wouldn't necessarily have to do. Like, right. Oh, we didn't realize this was going to be, well, I'll take care of it. I got you. And yeah, just so many hearts in this. So we'll have lots more shout outs, but that was a huge one. Specialty really made this project possible just because of coming in with such a low bid that I know Rudy, it doesn't pencil out if you're making a lot of profit, but it pencils out if you want to help an organization like Echo.
1: And if you have a big heart.
0: He has a big heart, like Rudy Bachman, yes.
1: Yeah, then it pencils out. What do you need from people right now? If somebody's listening right now, I'd be remiss if we didn't give them information on how they can be a part of it.
0: Yeah, so our Hope and Comb campaign, we are in at the finish line, and we're actually ordering things like the beds that will come in. So there's actually a way on our website, echoshelter.org, to help us order, pay for, donate, you know, all these different pieces. We're going to have probably in the next couple weeks have kind of a need for, we have some furniture coming from a place where you're going to need a lot of Allen wrenches to put it all together. We're going to probably need some helpers that can help build some of the things that are going to fill this, the family wing, like the children's
1: meatballs while they do that.
0: Yeah, yes, yes. Like children's creativity room, you know, all the different components, and then the family room, not the family rooms that they stay in, but like our media TV room, and right, just some different spaces that we want to really make welcoming. And, you know, we went with as least costly but as durable as possible, but it also takes a lot of pieces coming in that people need to assemble. So we'll have some things we'll put out for call to actions for things as that, like that.
1: Very good. And if you want more information, echoshelter.org for all the details.
0: You got it, echoshelter.org. You can also visit our Facebook and Instagram.
1: I'm going to ask you to say one more thank you, because I know I get to meet your staff, but not everybody else does. You know, we have Tess come in, we have Stephanie come in. Are there other people that you definitely want to give some big hurrahs to from your staff?
0: Oh my gosh, I mean the entire team. It takes these caring people, from our overnight coordinators to the case managers to the shelter managers. I mean, we really have the most dedicated team. Right now, I'll definitely give a shout out to Mimi Rodriguez. She's our chief operations officer.
1: Oh, okay.
0: She celebrated her workiversary last week. She's been with Echo the longest, 14 years.
1: Wow.
0: At Echo.
1: Okay.
0: And she's on vacation this week. So she doesn't know this, but Stephanie was like, you know, I know Mimi's leery of radio, but we really need to get her her in there. And so we're going to try to convince her. So hopefully you can meet her very soon.
1: You bet. I will get Mimi in and on the air with this.
0: Well, and you make everybody feel comfortable. And speaking of thank yous, a thank you to you. This partnership has been one of the best. We just love it. And every place I go, I hear, oh, I heard you on Andy. I heard this stat. And it's just helping educate the community and bring more helpers to us.
1: It's one of those things I think everybody that works with Echo is proud to say that they do so. And I am, you can put me in that category as well. Wendy Lewis is the CEO and president of Echo, El Camino Homeless Organization. Wendy, thanks for coming in to share today, and we'll see you again soon.
0: Absolutely. Thanks, Andy.
1: You betcha. And that's going to wrap up this segment here on First Look. Still to come, we've got a happy hour for you in the back half of this hour. Molly Kern going to be coming up at 8:15 this morning. And then we'll check in with Zach from Downtown Slow again to wrap up the show today. Man, busy Thursday, July 30th. Good morning.
2: ABC News, I'm Sherry Preston. The United States and Iran firing barrages of missiles at one another as hopes for a quick resolution to the war dim.
3: Sources say the president initially held off on a massive attack to pursue diplomatic talks, repeatedly claiming Iran wanted to make a deal. But all of that was upended when Iran launched an attempted surprise attack on U.S. forces based in Jordan.
2: ABC's Rachel Scott. A new estimate from Moody's Analytics shows a typical American household has spent an extra $672 in gas, diesel, home heating, and jet fuel expenses since the start of the Iran war. Last month, the Fed's preferred gauge on inflation, the personal consumption expenditure, shows a 3.7% jump in prices year over year. The U.S. economy expanding at a sluggish 1.5%. pace from April through June. France giving the go-ahead for 84,000 evacuees forced out of their homes from a monster wildfire to return. This is ABC News.
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1: And once again, good morning and welcome to First Look. It is 7:34. Hope your day is going well. We're going to have a chat with the Central Coast favorite grocer coming up here in just a little bit. After that, we'll take a look at what's going on at happy hour, and then we'll look at sports coming up for you. We'll talk a little bit more about LeBron James and his move. Jerseys out already for those 76ers fans who want one of the first James jerseys. And we'll check in with our local California teams and the baseball scores, too, and let you know how they did. But first, local news, traffic, and weather.
12: Good morning with your Central Coast headlines. I'm Ben Hayes. A San Luis Obispo County jury found X-ray technician John Stephen O'Brien guilty of misdemeanor sexual battery against a patient at a local medical office. KSBY said the jury convicted 47-year-old O'Brien of misdemeanor sexual battery after the victim went to the medical office for a back X-ray in May of 2024 and was touched inappropriately. The verdict was reached following a 7-day trial. The city of Grover Beach is looking at making some changes due to the sound of pickleball players. Residents near Mentone Basin Park in Grover Beach have been waking up to the sound of people playing. Mayor Cassie D said they see over 100 players on the courts each month. A few months ago, residents began sending noise complaints to Grover Beach city leaders asking for a solution that may include a change in hours of when people can use the park. Reporter Daniel Martindale says a permit application has been filed to rebuild the Lineage Logistics Warehouse in Boyle Heights, California.
13: It comes with the company only about halfway done removing rotting food from the burned cold food storage warehouse. The application to repair and rebuild the property to pre-fire conditions was filed with the Los Angeles Department of Building and Safety. It has not yet been approved. Councilmember Isabel Jurado, whose district includes Boyle Heights, calls it outrageous that Lineage is seeking permits to rebuild before cleanup efforts are finished. Javier Becerra, who is running for governor, says rebuilding the facility would be a grave mistake. I'm Daniel Martindale.
12: And California could have made over $600 million from oil companies during this year's gas price spike, but regulators put a penalty for oil companies on hold, worried that it might hurt the state's oil market. Governor Gavin Newsom and Democrats introduced the penalty 3 years ago. The plan would have set a limit on how much profit oil refiners could make per barrel of gas, with penalties for going over. You're up to date with local and state news with your Central Coast headlines. I'm Ben Hayes.
1: Thank you very much, Ben, and good morning. 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
1: When it comes to traffic, CHP Officer Rich Souza is standing by this morning looking for, we're looking for a look at what the drive to work looks like. Good morning. How's it going?
15: Hey, good morning, Eddie. Thank you. Highway 101 remains in good shape. Traffic is moving in North and South County without any issues. But I just want to mention some construction that might affect your drive this morning. Highway 101 from Buellton to the Nahoe Grade is showing a lot of construction crews, especially on the southbound side today. So please slow down and be mindful in the area. And they also have a crew working on Highway 1 near the Vandenberg Village. Excuse me. Yesterday they were out there mowing. They were mowing the right-hand shoulders, and they'll be out there again today. So expect delays there. But other than that, you're in pretty good shape. Thanks for driving safe out there. Thanks, Andy.
1: You betcha. We will check in with you again in about a half hour from right now. And our weather forecast today is still calling for mostly sunny weather. Pretty warm in the North County. We are looking at 99 today, 104 tomorrow, 104 on Saturday, 103 on Sunday, as they amend that forecast a little bit. South County, 81 today, and then it's going to be into the mid-80s through the weekend, 75 along the beaches. Same thing, it'll be climbing up 4 or 5 degrees along the beaches over the weekend. And currently, in San Luis Obispo, we're at 61, 62 in Paso. Atascadero says 61, the same in Templeton and Santa Margarita. 57s for Morro Bay, Cayucos, Los Osos, Avila, Arroyo Grande. 58 for Pismo, Grover Beach, and Pomo. 56 in Santa Maria, and 58 in Orchid. And that's where John Spencer is standing by this morning. Good morning, John. How are you today, sir?
16: I'm great, Andy. How about yourself this morning?
1: I think so far so good. I'll bet you're getting some miles on your car, aren't you?
16: Yeah, I'm telling you, that thing's adding up pretty quick. that's for sure. I'm ready for gas to drop a little bit.
1: I'll bet you're wide.
16: Because I'm running now from Morro Bay to Lompoc on some days. And, yeah, it's I'm spending some road time. It's nice to stay on top of what's going on with Officer Rich. Yeah. He keeps me clued in on what's going on. I was just thinking he was talking about the road to Lompoc getting weed mode, and I've been experiencing some of that.
1: Yeah, well, so now your average day used to be that you would head to the Santa Maria store from home, hang out there in the morning, and then head to Morro Bay, and then head to the office for a little bit, and now you, I'm sure you probably must go Santa Maria store, Orchid store, and then to Lompoc.
16: Well, right now my normal path is, you know, I do the Santa Maria store and do my ads here, like with you and right. Ben Hayes and Jay Turner.
1: Now, who are they? I'm not familiar with them.
16: Yeah, you know, I know you're familiar with Ben.
1: Oh, yeah.

0: And you probably know a little bit about Jay, too, I would imagine.
1: Just a little bit. So your travels then, so you start off in Santa Maria, do all the
0: radio
1: shows.
0: Yeah, and then I usually land in Lompoc. That's taking a lot of my time. There's a lot of times when I get to Lompoc right now is coming out to be crunch time over there. I'm there most of the day, actually.
1: And then now, do you ever make the drive? So when you when it opens, will you be hitting all three stores every day?
0: I'm going to try to get a little smarter about that,
1: okay.
0: Mr. Morse.
1: Okay, I just wonder because
0: I'm going to try to get my act together and try not to do that every day.
1: All right, hey, let's talk about this week's ad because it is a smoker, no pun intended. You've got steaks, you got chicken, and the beef jerky people are going to be really happy today.
0: Boy, you betcha. This is really a great ad this week. Well, let's start off with the folks that love doing their own jerky. London Broil is always their go-to item, and it's on sale this week from Harris Ranch. Their choice, London Broil at $5.99 a pound. We already have been taking care of some orders down here, and it's just one of those super popular items for the folks that dry their own jerky, that's for sure. And you talk about items for the grill, we've got baby backs at $4.99. Obviously they're always popular. I'm going to say put some of these, especially if you have a pellet smoker, put some of these both on the grill. Not just the baby backs, but those chicken leg quarters at 99 cents a pound, that's a great combination. And of course, for that classic premium steak this week, we've got those club steaks from Harris at $14.99 a pound. That would be a great way to go.
1: All right. And I know I was going to tell you, the local cantaloupe growers are still safe. I did plant a cantaloupe plant, and I got one cantaloupe off of it so far. It's about the size of a baseball.
0: You know what? Planting is very interesting. You know, obviously, we don't do a lot of that around here. Watermelons and cantaloupes and stuff, you know, aren't exactly volume crops on the Central Coast, but, you know, we see a few. There's a few folks who grow pumpkins for Halloween, which is we usually always have. But without a doubt, the summer fruit, the stone fruit, the peaches, nectarines are both red and, yellow and white, and the plums red and black. The table grapes, seedless table grapes. Well, you talk about some for the grandkids. Better take home some table grapes, Andy, and get them a good deep chill, and that'll be a cool, refreshing thing rather than give them a sugar popsicle.
1: Yep.
0: And you don't want to freeze them rock hard. You just want to get a good deep chill on them, and that's a great snack to enjoy when the weather is so toasty as you're going to experience over the next few days.
1: And those are all $1.99 a pound, by the way. That's the peaches, nectarines, plums, seedless grapes. They're all $1.99 a pound. Corn looks like it's still doing well.
0: Corn is amazing right now. I've been probably having corn in my house about 3 days a week just because it's just so good right now.
1: Yeah.
0: And, the kernels are super sweet and tender, and yeah, just can't go wrong having corn as a side dish, corn on the cob with like baby backs and steaks or whatever you're doing.
1: Yeah, corn on the cob's always good. How about center store? We don't talk about that all the time. What do you think are some of the best deals you've got in the middle of the store?
0: Well, some of the great deals going right now is, of course, we talk quite a bit about Shasta and LaCroix. Those are out there. There's some great pricing, without a doubt. You know, with the kids still being home from school, a great price on Red Baron pizzas this week at $5.99 for their full-size pizza. The Everyday Essential waffles, two for $5. That's a great buy. That's probably one worth putting a couple extra boxes in the freezer when the kids go back to school. That's a good item of choice out there. And something that's really cotton on for people to enjoy at home, not just at a restaurant, are these bottles of sparkling water, whether spring water or mineral water or whatever. And that Saratoga brand is one of the most popular ones out there right now. And this week we have them at two for $5. That's a pretty good buy.
1: All right. And then what the heck is Mike's Hot Honey?
0: That is a hot honey sauce that people...

0: starting to use that on a lot of things. It started out where people were drizzling that hot honey sauce on pizza, but now it's getting to be widely used on a lot of stuff.
1: So is it hot like in, you know, a little bite of jalapeno or something in there, or what is it? So it's spicy?
0: I think
1: hot?
0: It might be, yeah, it's sort of like a sweet fire deal.
1: Got it.
0: But the fire is a little bit more intense on the back end of it, so it'd probably be something that Michelle and the kids would like, but I don't know about you,
1: yeah,
0: Andy.
1: Yeah, my gringo kind of problem.
0: You might be running for a glass of milk.
1: My dad would have loved it, although he would tell you that Mike's hot honey is his wife. So
0: there you go.
1: If you'd like more information, spencersfreshmarkets.com. You can also check out Facebook and Instagram. If you want to swing by a store, John, where are we going to find you?
0: 3580 Orca Road here in Santa Maria, 2650 Main Street, up with the Rock in Morro Bay.
1: And soon to open in Lompoc. We're looking forward
0: coming
1: to that.
0: Coming quick, Rocket Town.
1: All right, Rocket Town. I like that. It's 7:40.
0: Well, you should be over there when those things go off, man. It is quite an experience.
1: Oh, I'll bet it is. Now make sure you got thick glass in the windows out front, okay?
0: Yeah, no kidding.
1: Have a good one. We'll check in with you tomorrow, okay?
0: You got it.
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1: Well, once again, good morning and welcome to First Look. It is 7:46 and time for a look at what's happening in sports. Let's get you caught up on baseball first. The Dodgers took care of business at home. They beat Seattle 4-2 last night. Angels, not quite so good. Houston got by them 7-4. Same story for the A's. They dropped a 4-2 decision in Boston. It was a good night for the other two clubs. Padres beat Colorado 3-1. The Giants had a laugher. They blew out Milwaukee 16-3 at Oracle Park. Now, tonight at Oracle Park, the Giants are going to square off against the Padres. The A's are back at it against Boston. The Dodgers host Seattle, and the Angels get a rare day off before they are back in action tomorrow. No Sparks or Valkyries action today in the WNBA, but last night the Valkyries right there with Phoenix came up a little short. Close game, 91-89 when all was said and done. And when it comes to hoops action, LeBron James jerseys in Philadelphia sold out instantly when they were made available. Sixers fan Joey Abel didn't get one. He didn't want to wait for the next batch to go on sale, so what did he do? He put sunscreen on his back that spelled out James and 23 and went out late in the sun in New Jersey. He said, well, how can I get a LeBron James jersey as fast as possible? For some reason, that's where his mind went. He said, I don't want it to fade too fast. It's called Philly toughness, like LeBron's going to learn. And then LeBron, by the way, signing with the Philadelphia 76ers has inspired some digging into the money the college basketball players make. LeBron's going to make, now here it says $3.8 million next season. I thought it was $8 million he was at. I mean, a lot lower than the $53 he made this last year in L.A. But it's the lowest salary in his historic career. And with the advent of name, image, likeness deals, there are 18 college players that will be making more money than LeBron James does for the 26-27 season. Florida's Thomas Haugh, or Huff, H-A-U-G-H, is expected to be the highest paid player in college basketball next season. His earnings are likely going to come close to $10 million. As a college player, he's going to double LeBron James. Something's not right with all this. I'm not sure what they're going to do about that, if they're just going to let it grow. But it feels kind of weird, you know what? 7:49, and that's going to wrap up a look at what's happening in sports this morning. Make sure you take our poll of the day. Today our poll talks about flock cameras. Want to find out if you think that they are a great tool, if they're an invasion of privacy. From what I understand, we've got about 67 flock cameras in use by different agencies all throughout the county here in San Luis Obispo County. I know that some people feel that they're very, very handy to have in some of the rural areas, because they can keep people safe out there. How about you? Take the poll, 920kvec.com or on the KVEC app, and let's throw a little happy hour your way today.

Got some really cool stories in happy hour here. Edwin Castro. Castro is the Altadena native who won a record $2.4 billion Powerball jackpot in 2022. He has purchased 15 fire-damaged lots in his hometown of Altadena for roughly $10 million. He plans to rebuild single-family homes for the owner-occupants, not rentals. He and his brother formed Black Lion Properties in 2024. They're now described as the largest land investor in the L.A. County Fire Zone. Edwin is donating three properties to the Green Line Housing Foundation, which provides down payment assistance and financial education. Spokesman Terry Fawn said the effort involves working with local groups and how to best maintain the old Altadena they know and love. The January Eaton fire destroyed between 6,000 and 9,000 homes and killed at least 3,100 people. I'll take that back, not 3,100, 31 people. New York Governor Kathy Hochul has offered a lifetime to students unenrolled from Howard University over missed tuition payments. That lifeline in historically black Washington, D.C. institution dropped 502 first-year students after they missed a July 10th payment deadline, so the school just dropped them. Hochul announced affected New Yorkers can apply for late admission at the City University of New York and State University of New York. Several campuses, including Buffalo, Albany, Birmingham, and Stony Brook, will participate. Some students claim they never received payment notifications, despite Howard saying reminders began in March. Hundreds of students scrambling and scared since they've been disenrolled just weeks before classes begin. A similar disenrollment crisis occurred at Howard in 2025, prompting students to launch the Who's Howard Is It movement. Elsewhere in happy hour today, more than 120 bikers revved their engines for a good cause last weekend, gathering at Bull Falls Harley-Davidson in Wisconsin for the 12th annual Christmas in July charity ride. It is led by organizer Greg Semke, known in his community as Santa Greg. Motorcycle riders made their way from Rothschild to Marshfield Children's Hospital and delivered 10,000 donated toys. Bikers brought a wave of summer cheer and smiles and comfort to young patients. They have thousands of toys to deliver, is what Santa Greg said. We got probably 120 bikers here today to ride with us, to go to the hospital, to visit the kids that are there, and to give them those smiles. That's pretty cool. And here is Valente Mott Injury Attorneys. This is a law firm in Las Vegas. They're hoping to make things a little easier for parents when it comes to back-to-school shopping. Employees adopted Park Elementary School and recently dropped off 50 backpacks with school supplies for students experiencing homelessness. The backpack giveaway is just one of several projects that the school, that the law firm plans to support. Another one is a bicycle helmet drive. They say they know it's a huge issue, especially with their field, personal injury. They see a lot of instances where kids get hurt, and it's one thing where we get to give back, said one of the law firm's managers. And employees are also excited to read to students throughout the year, which should be pretty easy to do, considering the law firm is located just down the street from the school. So they're going to be able to help out. And that is a look at your happy hour here today.

0: got to listen to a tech report here this morning, too. I haven't heard it yet, but the tech report, when I saw the headline, says AI goes rogue again. I want to listen in.
1: From ABC News Tech Trends, the AI that went rogue at OpenAI went even further than first thought. Last week, the company revealed that an AI model that was supposed to be confined to an internal testing area broke out and hacked another company called Hugging Face. Now OpenAI says the model found credentials for at least four other online services and logged onto those. One of those was used as a launching pad for further attacks. WhatsApp is rolling out some new features, including one that doesn't require the app at all. Users can now make and take calls directly through the web

0: browser version of WhatsApp. And you can also now transfer calls from one device to another without having to hang up. And Google's AI is getting more musical. The latest generation of Google's music creation AI called Lyria is now out. It's part of Google's Flow Music and promises better lyrics, higher quality vocals, and the ability to create more complex melodies. With Tech Trends, Dave Packer, ABC News.
1: All right, Dave, thank you very much. Man, it just keeps getting deeper and thicker, doesn't it? Hey, it was kind of weird hearing him say that an AI broke away from the computers at OpenAI and just kind of started running amok on the internet there. I know some people are saying, yeah, Andy, interesting. No, that's scary. 7:56, that's going to wrap up this segment here on First Look. Coming up in our next hour, Molly Kern is going to be joining us at 8:15. She'll talk about what's going on at the Slo Food Bank. Then we wrap up the show with another visit from Zach Simopoulos. He is the market manager at Downtown Slo. We'll talk with Zach coming up at about 8:45 this morning before we wrap up the show today. Our poll of the day is up as well. We are asking about flock cameras today. And yes, they are here on the Central Coast. As a matter of fact, reports I've got have got 67 of them that are stationed around the county. Flock camera. So what do you think of those flock cameras? Do you think it's an invasion of privacy, or do you think it's a great tool? I'm not sure where the polls are sitting so far. We'll talk about that coming up. I'll see what the results have been so far this morning. Take that poll at 920kbec.com or on the KBEC app for your phone. 7:56, good morning and welcome to First Look.
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0: from ABC News. I'm Sherry Preston. The relative quiet in the Middle East is over as Iran and the U.S. trade strikes once again. ABC's Matt Rivers is in Amman.
1: Once again here in Jordan, we had incoming fire from Iran overnight. U.S. troops forced to take cover in their bases here for the second straight night as five Iranian missiles were ultimately intercepted. Egypt also being targeted by a drone attack, and that is a major escalation. The first time that that's happened since this war began. U.S. forces in Kuwait targeted once again overnight as well.
0: And it was a deadly night in Ukraine. ABC's Britt Clinett has that.
2: Russia unleashing again one of its largest air assaults on Ukraine in weeks. We're talking more than 70 attack drones, 70 missiles, 280 attack drones, rather, that killed at least 8 people, including 3 children. It also battered homes, infrastructure as well, across multiple cities.
0: Stocks are in positive territory today, following the Dow's worst day since April of 2025. Traders have been spooked by further Mideast fighting, higher inflation, and the Fed deciding to hold interest rates steady.
3: Wall Street investors are worried that the Federal Reserve is not acting fast enough right now to tame rising prices. Under the new chairman, Kevin Warsh, the Fed kept interest rates unchanged. But 3 Fed officials disagreed with that. They said rates should go up now to try to bring down those high prices.
0: ABC's Elizabeth Schulze. The first look at America's economy from April through June shows sluggish growth. GDP growing at an annual rate of just 1.5%. It was over 2% earlier this year. George Clooney says he and his family have been forced to evacuate their home in southeastern France as wildfires burn nearby. That blaze far smaller than the vast inferno burning in the Bordeaux region. The Georgia father who gave his son the assault-style weapon used to kill 4 people at Georgia's Appalachia High School in 2024 is being sentenced himself today. You're listening to ABC News.
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0: Still holding out. The Senate was supposed to vote today on Todd Blanche's nomination to be the next attorney general, but 2 Republicans are threatening to vote no, including outgoing Texas Senator John Cornyn, who wants written assurance that the $1.8 billion IRS settlement and anti-weaponization fund will not be happening.
5: As I told you earlier, it was not responsive to my concerns. I mean, we've heard from them. It's just that they refused to commit to writing what he testified to under oath.
0: The vote now postponed. Buttoning down D.C. for the big old Grand Prix. Freedom 250 IndyCar race scheduled to take place around the National Mall next month. ABC's Dave Packer has more.
6: As IndyCars circle Washington, D.C.'s most famous monuments on the weekend of August 22nd and 23rd, security will be dialed up to 11.
7: You're going to see a very high level of uniform presence throughout the city and around this event.
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7: We're all on the same plan to make sure that this event goes off as safely and successfully as possible.
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0: Almost a year after Matt Damon won $1 million on Who Wants to Be a Millionaire, his OG bestie Ben Affleck did the same. The final question was about the names of pardoned Thanksgiving turkeys. Affleck's money will go to the Eastern Congo Initiative. Sherry Preston, ABC News.
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12: Once again, good morning and welcome to First Look. It is 8:06, Thursday, July 30th. One more day to go of the month, and then we're into August already. Hard to believe, isn't it? Poll of the day is up. So far, 100% of people who have answered the poll said they feel that the flock cameras, the ones that read the license plates, are a great tool. Not an invasion of privacy. So you could take that poll right now. We'll keep tallying the votes all the way through tomorrow morning at 7 o'clock. Right now, local news, traffic, and weather. Ben Hayes, on your mark, get set, go.
13: Good morning with your Central Coast headlines. I'm Ben Hayes. Firefighters responded to a brush fire that broke out off Estrella Road northeast of the Paso Robles Airport. The fire was first reported about 1:30 p.m. yesterday. Fire officials say no structures were threatened. Forward progress of the fire was stopped after it burned 35 acres. No word on a cause. San Luis Obispo police say they're looking for two people suspected of stealing from Target and Home Depot in San Luis Obispo. Police say the first theft happened Monday, July 27th, when the suspect stole graphing calculators from Target with a value of more than $2,000. Shortly after that theft, one of the suspects also went to Home Depot, stealing 9 Milwaukee brand batteries valued at more than $2,000. San Luis Obispo police are investigating. Reporter Dina Kodiak says Cal Poly will honor Kristen Smart with a new memorial called Kristen's Grove near Dexter Lawn.
14: Smart disappeared in 1996 while attending Cal Poly. In 2022, Paul Flores was convicted of her murder, but her remains were never found. The memorial will open to the public by mid-August. Renderings shared on social media show a grove of trees, shrubs, a brick pathway, and possibly a sign or fountain. I'm Dina Kodiak.
13: The University of California system has admitted a record number of students from within the state. It has admitted more than 102,000 first-year California students for the fall. That's an increase of nearly 1,500 from a year ago. About 85% of the UC's currently enrolled undergraduate students are California residents. The fall 2026 admission rate for first-year California residents increased by 1% from last year to 78%. The UC is aiming to add 17,000 in-state undergraduates by 2030. You're up to date with local and state news with your Central Coast headlines. I'm Ben Hayes.
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11: Traffic and weather together, now on 920 KVEC.
12: And when it comes to traffic, we head over to the Caltrans Traffic Management Center, and he's sitting there looking at the screens right now, CHP Officer Rich Sousa. Good morning, Rich.
15: Good morning, Eddie. Thank you. Overall, Highway 101 looks okay. We have some slower traffic in Pismo, northbound near 4th Street, which has been pretty normal at this hour. It actually looks a little clearer now. Napomo, Santa Maria, all looks good. No issues in North County either. As far as maintenance goes, we do have some Caltrans crews to mention. In the Vandenberg Village, they're going to be working on Highway 1, mowing the right-hand shoulders. And then we also have a lot of crews working on Highway 101 south of the Buellton area today. So please slow down and expect some delays in both those areas. Sounds like we just had a vehicle drive by. This is in the closure down south of Buellton and take out a few cones. So I really want to emphasize, just slow down when you see those guys.
12: Yep.
15: Take your time you know, let people move in front of you. Just be patient. The rest of your commute looks good. Thanks for being careful out there. Thanks, Andy.
12: You betcha. And a good time to remind people, too, that the number one reason officers, CHP officers, die on the job and or get injured on the job, and the same with Caltrans workers, is people not paying attention and running into them with their cars at construction zones and things like that.
15: Yeah, it's so dangerous. And, I mean, just the distractions with cell phones and your speed, man, just those two things alone would probably help tremendously.
12: Yep. Slow down. Yeah. Keep your eyes on the road. Thanks a bunch, sir. We'll check in with you at 8:35, okay?
15: Thanks, Eddie.
12: You bet. Weather forecast today still calling for sunny and hot in the North County. Looks like 99 the high today, 104 tomorrow, 104 on Saturday, 103 on Sunday. So it's definitely going to be a little on the warm side. Not quite as hot. South of the grade, 82 for the Inland Valley, south of the grade for San Luis and the Inland Valleys. It looks like along the beaches, about 75 for the high today. Our current temps include Santa Maria, Orchid, Nipomo, Grover Beach, Pismo Beach, all at 58. 60 in Arroyo Grande, Avila, Los Osos, Morro Bay, and Cayuca, 64 along the 101 in the North County, and 62 here in SLO.
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Once again, good morning and welcome to First Look. It is about 8:14 right now. Hope your day is going well. Our poll of the day is up. We wanted to find out about flock cameras because they're all over the headlines right now. ABC News is talking about them. Local headlines are covering, you know, who's using flock cameras, what are they using them for. And I got to wondering, are flock cameras, you know, as you drive by, you know, shopping centers, you see that tower with the blue light on top of it, is that considered a flock camera? And the answer is no. The mobile security towers or units featuring that flashing blue light in store parking lots are normally emergency call stations.

0: stations or solar powered mobile surveillance trailers. A lot of them are made by a company called Sentry Pods. So the blue lights, they feature an active emergency blue beacon, and that's actually designed to act as a visible crime deterrent because, you know, criminals will see the blue flashing blue light. They're going to know that that particular parking lot or that area is under surveillance and is, you know, it's recording everything, so they just stay away from it. Some of them actually have a call button on them if you need to reach 911 or security quickly. Now, the flock cameras are a little different. If you're looking for them, thin black poles or paddles, usually mounted near entrance and exit lanes, and to capture automated license plates with a automated license plate reader. Data and vehicle characteristics, make, model, color. No flashing blue light on it there. So we'll talk more about it. We just want to find out. And as I said, from what I could find, it looks like about 67 of the flock cameras are in use here on the Central Coast. Well, Molly Kern drops by every week. If I get all the right buttons punched here to talk about what's going on at the Slo Food Bank, and today is no exception, and she's got a special guest with her. Well, it's that time we get to talk a little bit about what's going on at the Slo Food Bank, and Molly Kern is the executive director. Good morning. How are you?
1: Good morning. It's good to be here.
0: Good to have you here. It was nice seeing you at the fair. You got to spend a little time with us on the other station there.
1: It was wonderful.
0: And you had a big smile on your face, and you said you spent a chunk of change for the food bank.
1: We did. We got to be up there once again at the Junior Livestock Auction, getting steers, which we've done for the past number of years, but also this year for the first time, got to support the kids who are raising pigs also and get some amazing pork for the people that are served by the Slo Food Bank.
0: Now, we're going to talk a little bit more about this in this segment with you here today. You brought a special guest with you.
1: We did. We brought one of our board members, Joe Simonin, who has been a huge champion of the food bank, I think for almost 10 years now.
0: Wow.
1: And was really one of the originators of our ability to be at the fair. And so I thought could hear a little bit of his background, all the different ways his family also leans in to support this partnership, and how we got to our amazing position that we are this past year.
0: All right. Well, hey, Joe, how's it going?
2: Good, good.
0: Well, thanks for stopping by. And first of all, let's talk board of directors. Tell me, that's got to be a pretty good feeling for you.
2: Yeah. It's a really good organization to be a part of. I did a tour 7 years ago. I did a 6-year tour. I really enjoyed it. Had about a year and a half off, and then Molly hit me up again, and I had such a good time the first tour, I had to do another one.
0: Now, who approached who in terms of the board of directors? Is that something you saw the food bank and said, I want to be a part of this, or did Molly meet you and say, I want him a part of this?
2: My original foyer into it was I had a banker friend of mine who was on the board that solicited me to possibly be on the board, and I had no idea what the food bank did. I thought we had all these organizations around the county, like Loaves and Fishes, et cetera. And I didn't realize the Slo Food Bank is the umbrella of all those.
0: Right.
2: They're the ones that really consolidate all the efforts to get what's now 51,000 people in the county fed a month.
0: Which is pretty incredible. I get every time Molly comes in to talk about it, I get a little goosebumps because the food bank really does help people out right here in a community like nobody else does.
1: We do, and it's a team effort. I mean, we talk about it all the time, but it takes amazing, you know, people who want to be board members, volunteers, those agency partners, food donors, monetary donors, people who are keeping an eye out for what our neighbors need and how we can keep doing better. It's a pretty good place to be able to be a part of.
0: I'll bet it is. Molly said you kind of paved the way for food banks' participation in the fair. Tell me how that came about.
2: Well, actually, the Wood Clayson Foundation used to be a purchaser at the fair, and they would spend a pretty substantial amount of money buying the animals and paying for the processing,
0: right,
2: and then donating to the food bank. So it was kind of a two-way really good thing to have because it was supporting the kids and supporting the food insecure. When COVID hit, Wood Clayson kind of took a step back. Well, they decided they would loan or
1: give us a grant
2: for $100,000. Well, if we had to pay the processing, we'd only get about half that money because $50,000 would buy the animals, support the kids. We'd have another $50,000 have to go to the processing. So we approached, my sister actually helped with this, Beth and Randy Baxley.
0: Oh, okay.
2: With Harris Ranch, Central Valley Meats, which is the same company. And they nicely gave all the processing at pro bono. So the animals go there, they process them. And that's probably with processing, delivering it, transportation, probably, like, say, half.

0: out like where you want it processed, or you can just say Slow Food Bank. And if it's a steer, Harris and Central Valley Meats also donate the processing for a donated animal, and Sinton also donates the processing for donated hog. And it's truly amazing. We get to work with, I got a shout out Denise Stornetta at the livestock office at the fair, who, you know, we're like increasing our partnership every year, figuring out how we can make it better, how we can make it easier for buyers. I just found out, got a call from Sinton and Sons today that 20 sheep or lambs were also donated to us and 20 goats. And so our team got so excited. Those are like such exciting things for us to get out into the community. I think we're like, all right, it's birria season. All of that goat is going to be so expertly cooked and so lovingly enjoyed out in the community. And so it's amazing for us to be there to purchase, but also our presence there and these partnerships also make it easy for other people who are there who share our values of wanting to support young people in agriculture, for them to, you know, help them make sure that their projects are successful, and then donate that meat to the food bank also.
1: Wow. And then that helps you when it's processed already. Then you're just going to go pick it up. You store it out at the warehouse.
0: Yep.
1: And then you start distributing it to people right here on the Central Coast.
0: We do. We have this amazing problem that we start to get at this time of year, which is that we've already ordered our turkeys for the holiday season. We just got in, I think on Monday, a pork shoulder that we're going to be distributing over the holidays as well. And then so we start getting into a space where we are finding every nook and cranny of our freezer to store all of this meat as we get it out. But Harris and Sinton also help us out with storing some of the meat until January, once the holiday season is over, so that it really does last for such a long time, nourish our community with amazing protein for such a long time. And they're helping us on the logistics front too. Like, truly, no one gets better partners than we get here on the Central Coast.
1: Is it an easy sell when you're approaching a business and asking them to be a part of the food bank's mission?
2: So far, it's been good. And another real byproduct of this, when we go to purchase these steers and hogs, we get to support the bottom end of the market, the kid that might not have a buyer in his back pocket.
1: Right.
2: And so we really forcefully try to do that. We look to, hey, which ones are at the bottom? So if we can push the bottom up a little bit, all the kids will make a few bucks on their project.
1: Right.
0: Yeah. And this year also, you know, we get thank you notes and amazing insights from the 4-H and FFAers. And this year we got a note from someone. She said, hey, thank you. You know, she knew she was writing it to the food bank. Thank you also for supporting my family during a tough time. And so this was someone whose family, you know, came to the food bank and needed food support at a time in their lives. And now she's out here showing this amazing steer, doing such a great job and helping give back in some way and nourishing our neighbors through that as well. So like, it truly is one of those things we talk about all the time, but like, we're so local. And these tiny connections, these interpersonal things come up all the time. I mean, we were just talking in the radio about how like our families have had parallel sort of experiences here in Slo County, but also with these, you know, high schoolers who are doing such hard work. I mean, to raise a steer or a pig or a lamb or a goat, like, that takes so much work. You are up every morning. You are feeding every night. You are, you know, making sure they're staying healthy, managing your record book. These young people know the cost of alfalfa and grain and all of this kind of stuff. Like, they are building amazing skills, and hopefully some of them will end up going into agriculture too. Cause I mean, the food bank needs food, which means we need people who are going into these industries as well.
2: And the other nice thing is the kids get introduced to what the food bank does. Like, I've spoken to many kids whose animals end up going to the food bank, and it's a real point of pride for them.
1: I'll bet it
2: is. They're feeding their local community. So they did all this hard work on a steer for a whole year, and then they see that animal nourishing our own community. It's a really nice thing.
1: I'm sure there is room to grow. What are the ways that the food bank could use help growing? Do you look for more people to step up and be partners with donations so that you can buy more? What are the ways you're going to grow from here?
2: Well, just doing like this interview is going to get the word out there what we're doing. Because once people know what we're doing, it's really not a hard ask.
1: Right.
2: But it's getting it out there what we're doing. Like this year, I think we made a real stride. You know, Molly put a nice piece of literature in every buyer packet, and so they got a feel for what we're doing. And now by expanding to a different species, the pork, you get a whole nother bunch of people that know what we're doing, and you know, and it's a lesser purchase too. So, you know, a steer might cost you $6,000-$7,000 to buy at the fair.

0: where a hog might be 2,500. So we're hoping that, you know, pave the way.
1: You had some people really step up. Now, when you stopped by the booth, you said you spent, what, $112,000?
2: Yep, we did. It's amazing. And we did it. I mean, we talk also, I think it's important to note, these are dedicated grants from organizations and individuals that are specifically supporting this effort. So much of the rest of the work of the food bank is finding, you know, the truly least expensive version of food possible to get it out to the most people. But there's some of these places where we are able to find a win-win and work with grantors and donors who want to do both. They want to make sure we're nourishing our community and support local people in 4-H and FFA. So these are restricted funds just for this. Want to make sure that that's super clear. This is not a general donation to the food bank isn't going to support this. But if you're someone who really wants to have this win-win, even a small donation helps build it. It doesn't have to be, you know, an incredible $100,000 grant, but it's one of the beautiful things is that someone donating specifically to this, it all adds up and makes it possible for us to continue growing this.
1: Well, and there are people that buy regularly at that auction every year that there may be a year they can't make it, or there may be a year they're saying, okay, this is just not, I still want to help, but this isn't for me to go sit there and walk through the fair and bid everything anymore. I'm sure the food bank would love to take over that duty for them.
2: Absolutely, yeah. It's amazing to see. Also, we saw so many of the, you know, people who have been there supporting this auction since I was showing there of it, Pastor Old. Like, they are so committed to and anchors of supporting our 4-H and FFA programs here in SLO County.
1: Right.
2: And that's really something that we are honored to join them in doing our small part.
1: Big question, and this is something we ask every single time for somebody who's listening right now. What would you like them to do? Would you like them to, you know, to think about making a donation targeted towards this? What can we do?
2: I mean, I think what we talk about sometimes is like donations are amazing. Making sure people who you know, who might be in need, feel confident turning to the food bank is huge. But also tell your friends that the food bank is doing this kind of stuff, because it's really that. I mean, we get to see it all the time. San Luis Obispo is a place where it's a small county. And we know our neighbors. And so these kinds of conversations, hey, I heard on Andy's radio show that the SLO Food Bank was up there at the, you know, fair. This is like being proud that our community makes this possible is something that we want lots of people to know about and feel good about their small part in making happen.
1: Well, and it seems like the food bank is one of those places where being a volunteer is just as important as,
2: oh my gosh,
1: as donating dollars sometimes.
2: It's incredible. I was just leaving our warehouse this morning as volunteers were showing up. And we've got, you know, every single week, there's probably more than 100 different volunteers that are coming just to our warehouse. Not to mention, I think this morning, there's a Mandarin glean out at Cal Poly that's happening with volunteers. We've got distributions happening all over. So especially if you live in one of our more rural communities and want to volunteer in your neck of the woods, there's going to be a distribution and we need volunteers to actually help hand that food out. So that's incredible. But yeah, it takes all of us.
1: Any closing thoughts, Joe, on fair and what just happened up there?
0: No, it was a great, great, great fair. And we hope just to build on what we've done this year. And if anybody wants to get involved, for sure, contact Molly at the food bank or Ms. Stornetta at the fair that runs the livestock. And they'll for sure put you in contact with where you can donate and what we can do with it.
1: All right.
0: And how far it really goes.
1: And it goes a long ways, 51,000 people worth. I've heard both of you say that. That's pretty incredible. Well, thank you very much for coming in. Give me the info again, website and where people go.
2: Best place to go is our website, slofoodbank.org. And if you're looking for food, you can take a shortcut. It's just findfoodslo.org.
1: All right. Sounds good. Good to see you again, Molly.
2: Thank you.
1: Joe, it was nice to have you stop by.
0: It was a pleasure speaking to you.
1: Oh, you bet. You're welcome anytime in that chair, and hopefully we'll talk to you again soon.
0: Thank you.
1: 8:30 here on First Look, and that means time for another ABC Network update. We'll be back with one more segment left as we check in with Zach Simopoulos. He's the market manager for Farmers Markets in downtown SLO.
3: ABC News. Jeffs. I'm Sherry Preston. The U.S. economy expanded at a sluggish 1.5% pace from April through June. Consumer spending up as prices rose. The Fed's preferred rate of inflation, personal consumption expenditure, showing it grew at 3.7% at pace since June from a year ago. One of the things we're

0: all paying more for these days? Energy. Here's ABC's Elizabeth Schulze.
1: A new estimate this morning from Moody's Analytics shows that the typical American household has now spent an extra $672 in gas, diesel, home heating, and jet fuel expenses combined since the start of the Iran war. Gas Buddy's also predicting that drivers will see the highest prices for the month of August on record.
0: The U.S. and Iran exchanging barrages of missiles once again overnight. Members of the European Football Association agreeing to jointly boycott FIFA competitions in the future in protest of a new private equity plan for the World Cup would be run by Jared Kushner's brother. This is ABC News.
2: Hear that? 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

0: Well, once again, good morning and welcome to First Look. It's 8:34. It is Thursday morning, July the 30th. One more day to go before we head into August and get closer and closer to fall. Wow. Hard to believe, isn't it? Right now, time for a look at local news, traffic, and weather for you. Ben Hayes is here to start you off.
1: Good morning with your Central Coast headlines. I'm Ben Hayes. A San Luis Obispo County jury found X-ray technician John Stephen O'Brien guilty of misdemeanor sexual battery against a patient at a local medical office. KSBY said the jury convicted 47-year-old O'Brien of misdemeanor sexual battery after the victim went to the medical office for a back X-ray in May of 2024 and was touched inappropriately. The verdict was reached following a seven-day trial. The city of Grover Beach is looking at making some changes due to the sound of pickleball players. Residents near Mentone Basin Park in Grover Beach have been waking up to the sound of people playing. Mayor Cassie D said they see over 100 players on the courts each month. A few months ago, residents began sending noise complaints to Grover Beach city leaders asking for a solution that may include a change in hours of when people can use the park. Reporter Daniel Martindale says a permit application has been filed to rebuild the Lineage Logistics Warehouse in Boyle Heights, California.
2: It comes with the company only about halfway done removing rotting food from the burned cold food storage warehouse. The application to repair and rebuild the property to pre-fire conditions was filed with the Los Angeles Department of Building and Safety. It has not yet been approved. Councilmember Isabel Jurado, whose district includes Boyle Heights, calls it outrageous that Lineage is seeking permits to rebuild before cleanup efforts are finished. Javier Becerra, who is running for governor, says rebuilding the facility would be a grave mistake. I'm Daniel Martindale.
1: And California could have made over $600 million from oil companies during this year's gas price spike, but regulators put a penalty for oil companies on hold, worried that it might hurt the state's oil market. Governor Gavin Newsom and Democrats introduced the penalty 3 years ago. The plan would have set a limit on how much profit oil refiners could make per barrel of gas, with penalties for going over. You're up to date with local and state news with your Central Coast headlines. I'm Ben Hayes.
0: Ben, thank you very much and good morning. It is 8:36 here on First Look.
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0: And let's find out what's going on over at the Caltrans Traffic Management Center. Staring intently at the screens today to give you all the latest updates. CHP Officer Rich Souza standing by. Good morning, Rich. How's it looking?
4: Hey, good morning, Andy. Thank you. Highway 101 remains in good shape. There's no major issues or delays. I think that the there's a few construction zones that are worth mentioning that might affect your drive. It's a short list. I'll try and get through it. They have a crew now getting set up on Highway 101 from Avila to Shell Beach. They're going to be working on the both northbound and southbound side. Down in Guadalupe from Brown Road to 11th Street. Down on Highway 1 in the Vandenberg Village, I mentioned earlier, they're going to be mowing the right-hand shoulders. And then finally on Highway 101 from Buellton down to the Nohoe Grade, they're going to be working on both northbound and southbound side of Highway 1 down there, 101. So anyway, please slow down. Please be careful. Please be patient in all those areas. And thanks for being safe out there. Please enjoy a Thursday.
0: All right. Thank you, sir. Have a great day. We'll check in with you bright and early tomorrow morning, okay?
4: Appreciate it.
0: 8:38 here on First Look, and our weather forecast today is still calling for mostly sunny and hot here in the South County. Highs near about 82. It's going to be warming up to the mid-80s over the weekend. Along the beaches, 75. Same thing, warming up by about 5 degrees over the weekend. The really hot spots are going to be in the North County. 99 today, 104 tomorrow along the 101. Hotter than that in the outlying areas. Shandon, San Miguel, Creston, some of those areas. Definitely going to be warmer than 104. 104 on Sunday as well. And it looks like it's going to be down to 103 by early next week. So we've got some warm weather coming our way. Our current temperatures here on the Central Coast include San Luis Obispo this hour at about 62, 69 in Paso, 67 in Atascadero, 67 for Templeton. Santa Margarita's at 67, 59 in Morro Bay, 61 in Los Osos, 60 in Avila Beach. Arroyo Grande's at 61, the same in Pismo Beach. Grover Beach at 60, and then 59's for Nipomo, Santa Maria, and Orchid. 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
0: We are here today with Erica Kruger. She's the general manager at Dolphin Bay Resort and Spa. Erica, good morning. Welcome. How are you?
9: I'm doing wonderful. How are you?
0: I'm doing outstanding. Tell me about Shell Beach Food and Wine. It sounds like you've got a pretty good event coming up.
9: Yes, so we are excited and proud to be putting on Shell Beach Food and Wine, which is going to be an oceanfront tasting event held at Dolphin Bay Resort and Spa on August 29th from 1 to 4. And there will be live music by a local favorite, Emua.
0: That sounds like a lot of fun. Now, I'm assuming that at Dolphin Bay, with an event like that that you're having, you're going to level it up a little bit, aren't you?
9: Yes, that's actually one of the things that separates this event, Shell Beach Food and Wine, from other events, because really anything at Dolphin Bay is just an elevated experience. I mean, the location with the oceanfront views, the level of customer service that we offer, it just feels different when you're at Dolphin Bay, and it's a great feeling. We are focusing on everything that the Central Coast has to offer and trying to keep it really local. So we have vendors from southern San Luis Obispo County through northern Santa Barbara County. So we aren't allowing anyone else to participate that isn't in our backyard.
0: So let's talk about the day a little bit. What can we expect at Shell Beach Food and Wine?
9: Yeah, there's going to be unlimited tastings from 12 local chefs, some breweries and distilleries, and over 30 different wineries. There will be live music, and it's going to be an outdoor event, so it will just be a wonderful summer afternoon by the sea, and one not to miss.
0: It sounds like it's going to be a really incredible event. One more time, where do people go if they'd like to buy tickets and get more information?
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0: All right, once again, we have been talking with Erica Kruger. She is the general manager at Dolphin Bay Resort and Spa. We've been talking about Shell Beach Food and Wine. Erica, thanks very much for joining us today.
9: Of course, looking forward to seeing everyone out there.
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0: Well, it's our final look at sports here this morning. Let's get you caught up on baseball first. The Dodgers took care of some business at home. They beat Seattle 4-2 last night. Angels had a little rougher night. They fell to Houston 7-4. Same story for the A's. They dropped one to Boston 4-2, but it was a good night for the other couple of clubs. Padres beat Colorado 3-1. The Giants had a just a laugher. They blew out Milwaukee 16-3 at Oracle last night. Looking ahead to today, the Padres and Giants are going to be squaring up at Oracle Park at 6:40. A's are back at it against Boston at 6:40. The Dodgers host Seattle tonight at 7:10. Angels get a rare day off before they're back in action tomorrow. In the WNBA, the Valkyries are right there with Phoenix last night, but came up just short. They lost 91-89. Sparks had the night off. They'll be back on the court this weekend. And when it comes to basketball, LeBron James signing with the Philadelphia 76ers has inspired some digging into money college basketball players make. James is, LeBron's going to be making $3.8 million next season. That's the lowest salary he's had in his career. And with the advent of the new NIL deals, the name, image, likeness deals, there are 18 college players that will make more money in college than LeBron James does in the pros at 26 or for the 26-27 season. Florida's Thomas Hoff is expected to be the highest paid player in college basketball next season. Likely going to come close to $10 million for the season for him. $10 million for college basketball. And LeBron jerseys sold out instantly when they were made available. Sixers fan Joey Abel didn't get one. He said he couldn't wait, so he decided he went out, put on some sunscreen that looked like a jersey, put James and the number 23 below it, and then let the sun burn his back at a beach in New Jersey. He walks around proudly saying, "This is how we roll in Philadelphia." And that's it for a little what's going on in sports this morning. It is 8:44 tonight. Farmers Market in downtown Slow. Time to find out what's going on at Slow Farmers Market. Zach Simopoulos is in. He's the market manager. Good morning, sir. How are you?
10: Good morning, Andy. I'm doing great. How are you doing?
0: I'm doing outstanding. Anytime we got Farmers Market coming up, it's my chance to eat good food and people watch and get some fresh
10: all
0: produce.
10: All of the people watching down there.
0: Oh, man.
10: It's my favorite part of market.
0: The people watching is unparalleled at Farmers Market.
10: Well, and actually this tonight, we actually have AcroSlow coming in. That will be great people watching because they do aerial arts, which is super, super fun. They're going to be down on Broad. And then we have Nexus Slow coming, which will also be fun to watch.
0: The dancing is always a good time.
10: Dancing is great. They'll do like Latin and salsa and I think jazz demos.
0: Okay.
10: Yeah. So it was pretty cool. And then this week at Market, we have two new vendors that we wanted to feature. One

0: is Los Tamales Poblanos, which they serve
1: nicely
0: like these.
1: Done, by the way.
0: Thank you. Thank you. Here. I speak a little bit of Spanish, so it comes in handy sometimes. But they have loaded baked potatoes. And when I say they're loaded, like imagine like all of the bacon you could want, all of the sour cream. They're huge. They sold out at, I think at 7 p.m. last week. So they were sold out within an hour. Run down and grab some baked potatoes. They're super good.
1: Los Tamales Poblanos.
0: Yes, they're all amazing. Right. And we also have Gato Pescado Coffee. And they're a new vendor, and they do hot or iced coffees, lattes, chai, matcha, with all sorts of syrups and stuff. So if you're feeling like you need a little bit of a pick-me-up at 6 p.m., head down to Gato Pescado on Napomo.
1: All righty. And then tomorrow we got another Concerts in the Plaza coming up.
0: Yep, that's correct. We've got Gray Bill, they're a coastal folk band, and so we're excited for them. I love folk, so hopefully I'll get some time to get out and see them. And then we have the Molly Ringwald Project.
1: Oh,
0: and they
1: wow.
0: They do 80s pop. Are you familiar?
1: Yeah, oh yeah, very, very. Molly Ringwald Project's been around for a long time. They are a party band, and that means Mission Plaza is going to be popping off.
0: It's going to be popping off.
1: It's really going to be good. So they're downtown, and that's Friday night. Let's see, the Gray Bill is the opening act. They're there at 5.
0: Correct.
1: And then 6 to 8 is the Molly Ringwald Project.
0: Correct. Yeah, and tomorrow is sponsored by Bill Gaines Audio.
1: Okay.
0: By the way, they run all of our setup and everything. They're amazing.
1: Yeah.
0: So we're grateful that they're going to be sponsoring tomorrow.
1: Yep. With Concert in the Plaza, let's talk a little bit about what kind of food and drink you've got. Make sure, I know you got to bring your own wine glass.
0: Yeah, bring your own wine glass. Make sure it's not glass, though, because that could be really dangerous. We don't want anybody cutting themselves or doing anything like that. That would be really not enjoyable. But we have wine. We serve Red Bulls and a few different IPAs. So if you're feeling like you want a fun time, head down to Concert in the Plaza for that. Just as a reminder, we don't allow smoking or vaping. This is a family friendly event. And then also leave your pets at home, just like at market, at the farmer's market. And if you need more information, just head down to downtownslow.com.
1: Let's talk food available as well, because you got Woodstock's Pizza down there.
0: Woodstock's Quesadilla Gorilla is also there.
1: Yeah.
0: And so if you're feeling hungry too, that's a great compliment to the drinks.
1: All right.
0: And then last thing, just as a reminder, this is presented by Sunset Honda in partnership with the City of Slo. And so we're so grateful for their support helping us out put on the concerts.
1: And it's going to be a really good time. Of course, we want to make sure that everybody drops by Concerts in the Plaza. Don't forget. Now, what time does market open? It opens at 6 p.m.?
0: 6 p.m., yeah.
1: Okay, doors closed. The streets close down at 5 o'clock. Make sure that if you can ride your bike down, you've got the free bike valet at the corner of Choro and Morro. Pets are loved but not welcome at the market on the streets.
0: Mm-hmm.
1: So you got to make sure you leave your furry friends at home. And the most important part, if you want those EBT tokens, go by the orange tent right in the middle of the market, right?
0: Yeah, right on Choro Street. Yeah.
1: How'd I do?
0: You did amazing.
1: That's always the important stuff. Well, again, we'd love to have you downtown for Farmer's Market. I cannot wait to try a big old baked potato and watch some people walk around the market. Zach Simopoulos is the market manager for Downtown Slo. Thank you so much for dropping by, and we'll see you again next week.
0: All right. Thank you, Andy.
1: You betcha. It is 8:49 here on First Look, and our poll of the day is up. You can take the poll a couple of different ways. Head to 920kvec.com. That's our website. You can take the poll there. It's over on the right-hand side. It says KVC poll question. And right below it is the question. Flock license plates with reading the license plate reading cameras, Flock cameras, are they a great tool for safety and security, or the invasion of privacy? Which do you think? So far, we still have 100% of the people who've been answering the question believe that they're a great tool. How about you? Well, somebody else must have just voted. So now we're at 81% and 18%. So you can take that poll right now at 920kvec.com. You can also find out what's going on the KVEC app, and we'll get you all set up there. So take the poll of the day. While you're on the website, sign up for our daily update brought to you by Frederick Law. You can sign up for that. All it takes is your first name, last name, your email, and we got your birthday in there as well, just because we like to send you a little happy birthday wish when it's that time. So 8:50, Gordon Deal did a little deep dive for us. There is what's called a sales tax holiday coming up to 18 states with school savings and a lot more, and Gordon Deal is here to fill us in on everything that's going on with that.
2: Thanks for spending time with us. We know the kids don't want to hear back to school talk.

0: But sales tax holidays in some states can help parents and caretakers save money on school supplies. Here's Betty Lynn Fisher, consumer reporter at USA Today. Betty, what's out there?
1: The kids don't want to talk about school, and I'm married to a school teacher. The teachers don't want to talk about school, but the parents and, you know, college kids and adult students want to hear about this. So there are 18 states in the country that have sales tax holidays, mostly for school supplies. A lot of them have to do with certain limits. Every state is a little different, but you can have like a certain weekend, or in some cases it's a whole week or a whole month where some school supplies are tax-free. And then some states go a little further. So far, we've had two states that have already, their sales tax holidays have already passed, but we're getting into the weeks where several of these states are starting to ramp up and, you know, giving people the opportunity to save leading into school starting here.
0: All right. Give an example of like a state or two and what they offer and kind of how that's different.
1: Sure. Let me give you some highlights. So, you know, again, we started July 10th was the first one. And Mississippi is always the first state, the second Friday of July, when really nobody wants to be talking about school
0: Jeez,
1: supplies.
0: Yeah.
1: But then, like I said before, most of these are starting to ramp up here in mid to late July and August. I'll give you some highlights. So Massachusetts is one state that extends a sales tax holiday beyond just school supplies. So a lot of people want to know about this one. It's for anything $2,500. With some exemptions, including meals, vehicles, gas, tobacco, and alcohol. But for August 8th and 9th, those eligible retail items in Massachusetts are sales tax free.
0: Wow.
1: And then like in Ohio actually used to have a 14-day sales tax holiday that included nearly all things like similar to Massachusetts. It was $500 or less, but they actually reverted to a 3-day sales tax holiday, and that they had some smaller things, and that is August 7th through 9th. Virginia actually expanded its sales tax holiday and includes items that are for hurricane and emergency preparation.
0: Oh, wow. Okay.
1: So not just school supplies. So mm-hmm. I actually have a story that has every state all the details, every state that participates. So all 18 states that participate. There are also some states that don't have sales tax. So it's a little bit too much to go into for the radio, but check out my story and you can see them all. One more to highlight is Illinois actually brought back a sales tax state holiday for school supplies for the first time in 10 years.
0: Wow. We're speaking with Betty Lynn Fisher, consumer reporter at USA Today. The story is called Sales Tax Holidays Are Coming to 18 States with School Savings and More. I don't know. Kids are still in school. I think of kids who are growing. We probably mostly need clothes, shoes. Like, what are we after, generally speaking?
1: Yeah, a lot of these things, you know, you think about how the kids want a whole new wardrobe going into school. So if you time it correctly and you take a look at whether your state has a sales tax holiday, you know, you can save a lot of money on, you know, clothing and shoes. Like I said, a lot of these states have very different parameters for theirs, but a lot of it is clothing and shoes. Computers, right? Computers are expensive. And so there are some limits to that for laptops, backpacks. But, you know, those types of things, the electronics are going to be probably the biggest savings there.
0: Thanks, Betty. Betty Lynn Fisher, consumer reporter at USA Today.
2: All right. Thank you very much, Gordon Deal, for keeping us up to date there. It is Thursday morning, July 30th, and just getting ready for looking over the schedule for tomorrow. Got a busy day planned. More Robin Coleman is going to be checking with us about 7:15. She'll talk to us about a furry friend that needs a home. We have a big activity coming up at Letitia. And we'll talk about that tomorrow. We've got some special guests going to be dropping by tomorrow morning. We also have a big happy hour to finish off the week. We're going to talk a little bit more about our poll of the day, which will be up all through the day today. What do you think about those flock cameras that everybody is talking about? Those are the cameras that you'll see that will not only capture some footage and faces and things like that, find out who's driving a car, but also be able to take that license number and identify who it is. They're using them to, you know, to help deter crime, to track down criminals as well. Take that poll right now at 920kvec.com. We may dive a little more into a flock camera, exactly what it is and what it does to see, because there are 67, from what I can tell, here on the Central Coast at various places. We'll talk more tomorrow. Coming up a little bit later on from here, we've got Markley Van Camp and Robbins taking over right after ABC Network News at about 9:05. They take you through till noon, and then it is Dave Ramsey with another edition of Financial Excellence for you. Dave Congleton is going to be up at 3 o'clock today. I already have his schedule today. Writer Del Franklin is going to be sharing some info on his new book at 3:05 today. Gail McNeil is going to present My Life in a Song at 4:05. Spotlight on the United Way of Slow County at 4:35 today. Clara Folks will be in to discuss, flock cameras. I didn't see that, so that's kind of cool. We've been talking about flock cameras. You're going to be able to find out more about those with surveillance concerns when Dave takes over that topic in the 5 o'clock hour today. And then Gordon Mullen discusses Israel in the 6 o'clock best of hour. So make sure you check that out with Hometown Radio and Dave Congleton starting today at 3 o'clock. That's going to wrap it up for me. We'll talk again bright and early tomorrow morning, like it or not, at 6 for another edition of First Look. For CHP Officer Rich Souza and Ben Hayes with the news, I'm Andy Morris, and this has been First Look.
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7: From ABC News, I'm Wayne Cabot. Breaking news out of the Capitol. President Trump may be breaking with Todd Blanche as Attorney General, saying on Truth Social he's considering pulling the nomination of his one-time personal attorney. The Senate Judiciary Committee had been expected to vote today on this.
8: The scheduled committee vote was scrapped, with two of the panel's GOP members saying they're not ready to support Todd Blanche's bid. Tom Tillis and John Cornyn say they want to see it in writing, a pledge from the AG nominee that the administration's anti-weaponization fund is truly dead. Blanche has repeatedly said the fund is not moving forward, but the Republican holdouts have said that's not enough. They've also got concerns about Blanche's sweeping order barring audits targeting Trump or his family.
7: ABC's Stephen Portnoy, the president just now saying he may pull the nomination for now, but try again once Cornyn and Tillis are out of office in January. As fighting escalates with the U.S. and Iran, other Mideast nations are fending off attacks, sometimes unsuccessfully, says ABC's Matt Rivers in Amman.
9: Once again here in Jordan, we had incoming fire from Iran overnight. U.S. troops forced to take cover in their bases here for the second straight night as five Iranian missiles were ultimately intercepted. Egypt also being targeted by a drone attack, and that is a major escalation. The first time that that's happened since this war began. U.S. forces in Kuwait targeted once again overnight as well.
7: A suspected Russian cruise missile left a giant crater in eastern Poland, apparently meant for Ukraine. As world energy traders wonder if the worst is still to come, for the average person, the turmoil is measurable.
10: A new estimate this morning from Moody's Analytics shows that the typical American household has now spent an extra $672 in gas, diesel, home heating, and jet fuel expenses combined since the start of the Iran war. Gas Buddy's also predicting that drivers will see the highest prices for the month of August on record.
7: ABC's Elizabeth Schulze, the Dow now up to 328 points. 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
2: Public outcry has some communities pulling the plug on license plate readers, but despite the criticism, more than 100,000 of these AI-powered cameras are tracking vehicles in all 50 states.
3: Law enforcers who use the technology agree with Mark Nelson of the Oklahoma City Fraternal Order of Police.
4: This changes the game on how we're able to accomplish public safety.
3: But not universally in Los Angeles.
5: Until we can get those data, privacy, security, and sharing concerns ironed out.
3: The LAPD's Dean Gialema says the license reading cameras are being shut off.
2: ABC's Jim Ryan. More about the allegations against the actor Jared Leto from ABC's Hannah Battah.
6: Explosive allegations against Jared Leto, who won an Oscar for his role in Dallas Buyers Club. He starred in a string of Hollywood movies, including Tron Ares and Masters of the Universe. But now he faces new allegations of sexual misconduct from multiple women who spoke to the BBC in the documentary Jared Leto, Hollywood's Dark Secret. ABC News has not independently verified these claims. 4 of the women say they were teenagers when they met Leto, who was in his 30s and 40s.
2: Leto denies the allegations and has not been charged with a crime. There'll be a new way soon to get your food delivered faster. DoorDash now has approval from the FAA to start its own drone delivery service. Build its own aircraft, too. Food from the sky. There is no timeline yet when the service will be operational. I'm Wayne Cabot, ABC News.
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18: All right, let's do it. The Markley, Van Camp, and Robbins Show. Jamie Markley, David Van Camp, Scott Robbins. Okay, if I were to ask you, what are the biggest things we learned from the Fauci diary? Your answer would be what?
19: Well, he lied.
18: Constantly.
19: Yeah. On everything. It's just about everything, yes.
20: He didn't feel safe with the vaccine catching COVID.
18: No.
19: After telling us all that once we had the vaccine, we were unable to catch it or pass it.
18: Well, he had an adverse effect from it.
20: Yes. Lung clot or something, right?
19: But who knew? Yes. Nobody knew that.
18: He wasn't honest about any of that.
19: No.
18: Okay? And you think about what everyone went through with COVID. And I know the left right now is saying, you know, people just want to move on and Republicans just want to go back to this old story. No. No, people want justice, remember?
21: No justice, no peace.
18: People want justice. They want the truth. It's starting to come out more and more for a lot of people that didn't know this stuff, right? ABC, Good Morning America. We want to know, how will they cover yesterday's hearing? Mm-hmm. and I'll just play it for you and get your reaction.
9: And Jay, a sign of the times, that Dr. Fauci hearing yesterday, about as partisan as it gets.
18: You're saying, wait a second, this wasn't part of the lead? No. No, we had Iran, which I understand. Then it's the weather. Then it's Trump's pick for AG and facing problems. And this is on the back end of that. Okay, that's where it starts.
12: It was. And now, after that hearing, the chair of that committee, Senator Rand Paul of Kentucky, says he wants to move to hold Dr. Fauci in contempt of Congress after Fauci pled the fifth more than 100 times in that fiery hearing yesterday. Fauci said he did so as a way of protecting himself because he accused Paul of having, in his words, a, quote, unhinged obsession with putting him in prison. Paul has said that because Fauci has this preemptive pardon from President Biden that covers Fauci's time in government, he may not be allowed to exercise his constitutional right to plead the fifth. But Paul acknowledged to me that's an untested legal theory that the courts are going to have to settle, George.
9: Jay O'Brien, thanks very much.
20: That's it.
18: There you go. That's it. Nothing about what he took the country through, how he lied on so many different things. Nothing about that. Just, you know, legally, where do we stand now? And that way they can say, well, we covered it.
20: Just sign of the times, partisan. Yeah.
18: But, you know, it was like you said yesterday, Scott. Well, at least the country is going to hear what happened.
19: Yeah.
18: And I said, you know, they're probably not.
19: No, they're not.
18: Because these media outlets want to shield their audience from ever knowing it.
19: I will say, I watched...
18: And that's what's maddening. And I'm not going to go off all day about it, but gosh dang,
19: no,
18: dude.
19: No, but today's show had a couple of excerpts that came from Republicans.
18: Well...
19: While they were going hard after him.
18: Yeah, ABC's probably the worst.
19: Oh, ABC is definitely the worst.
18: You know, I'm texting with a buddy of mine earlier today, and this was a guy who didn't believe a lot of this BS and questioned the mask and never got vaccinated, didn't trust it. And his family made it out to be, you're crazy. Mm-hmm. I can't believe you're buying into all these conspiracies. And ivermectin, And it turned out he's right. And he's asking me, do you think my family's actually going to say, hey, you were right?
20: No.
18: Probably not. Because they may not even hear it.
20: No, I mean...
19: No, that's a valid point on your part. Yeah. I didn't even think about that, but I just keep thinking, I guess everyone will hear it, but you're right.
18: And I know it's not like I'm going to sit here and pine for the good old days, but it wasn't that long ago where at least when a story like this was out there, you could talk to people that you disagreed with politically and say, well, what do you think of this now? Mm-hmm. Because you're operating knowing the same information. And we're way past that. Because where they get news, they don't want them to know what really happened. And that's pretty frustrating.
19: Well, these were private conversations Richard Nixon was having about Watergate. They should never have been exposed to the public.

0: Plus, Nixon was set up. They framed him. Anyway.
1: Yeah, right. Exactly.
2: So, man, that's the part that's frustrating. Trump talked about this, David?
0: Yeah, he did. Well, President Trump, he weighed in on Fauci's testimony, and he's trying to distance himself from Fauci as much as possible.
2: Yes.
3: But Fauci wanted to have nobody wearing masks, if you remember, and then everybody had to wear five masks, as many masks as you could get. I mean, made a lot of mistakes, and he wasn't a big factor for me. He was a very big factor for Biden. And if you remember, even though we were
2: Well, hold on a second.
0: Yeah.
2: I mean, dude, it was in the diary that he was yelling at Birx that Fauci and you basically trashed our economy.
0: Yeah.
2: I mean, so, yeah, I mean, you were leaning on him early on.
4: James!
2: You know that's true. Come on.
0: That is true.
2: It's fine. I don't blame anyone for saying we had no idea what was going on. We had to trust this guy. Who else were we going to trust? You know, I would go along with that, but anyway.
3: Prime time in terms of that whole disaster of COVID. Far people died, fewer in the Trump administration than in the Biden administration. We ran it well. Operation Warp Speed was talked about as being one of the great success stories anywhere in the world, actually.
2: He held it up.
3: He did a good job. But many more people died under Biden than died in the Trump administration from COVID. COVID was a disaster, but Fauci did not help.
2: No, he did not help. No.
1: Well, that is a true statement. Well, Fauci did not help.
0: Yeah, because then, I mean, you know, this guy turned full fascist. Fauci did. And, you know, with the vaccine, it's like, now it's time to do what you're told. Dude, there is not another person in the medical world who has done more to damage trust in science and in medicine than Anthony Fauci, and he will never acknowledge that.
1: 100% agree with you on that.
2: Yes.
1: From now on, if something happens again, we are going to be as skeptical as we can be.
2: Yeah.
1: Because we won't believe a damn word they're telling us.
2: No.
1: Rightfully so.
2: Yeah.
1: You've earned that privilege.
2: No, he was out to protect himself.
1: Yes.
2: In a number of different ways.
1: He's a monster. The guy's a monster.
2: Oh, and a complete narcissist.
0: Oh, yeah.
1: Yes.
2: Addicted to celebrity. More on that a little bit later. What's the clip here?
0: Well,
2: Birx on Fauci.
0: Deborah Birx, the White House coordinator for COVID early on. Big player in the Trump administration.
1: Scarf lady.
0: Scarf lady, yeah.
1: Yeah, in case you're wondering.
2: Well, you found her pretty attractive. You were a little smitten there for a while, Scotty.
1: Well, I mean, it was the scarves. I fancied them.
0: On News Nation, she said, hey, you know, the initial intent was not to have people close down entirely. And then she did let something slip. I mean, she's kind of throwing Fauci under the bus in like a very polite way. But
2: okay.
0: Yeah.
2: Roll it.
5: We put out guidelines to slow the spread, and the next thing we know, everything is closed down. Now I know that Dr. Fauci was having private conversations with these governors and mayors to tell them to close the schools and to tell them, while we were trying to figure out how to contain the virus without doing all of that, a long way of saying, you know, you have to follow what your commander in chief is saying to you. That doesn't mean that you change the science. It doesn't mean you change the data. But you figure out a way to execute the plan that they want. There were solutions, but it became very political. And we all have to be aware, because it was a presidential election year, it was really important for blue states to show that they were taking it very seriously, and they overclosed. And we just have to be honest.
2: Oh, my gosh.
1: Where were you at then?
2: Yeah, no kidding. Because Trump was being called a monster.
0: Yeah.
2: Saying, hey, we want to open up by Easter.
0: Yeah.
2: Remember that churches wanted to be back open. Oh, no, no, no.
0: Yeah.
2: I mean, Fauci didn't even want families getting together for Christmas.
0: Nope. Right.
2: For Thanksgiving.
0: Unless it was him and his wife and the family of Jake Tapper from CNN.
2: Of course. Yes. Or getting together with Chris Cuomo. Yeah, that was all good and fine. But you, the little people. No, no, no, no, no. We can't have any of that. And Birx also said what?
0: Dude, this one is funny to me. This was on CBS, on their online, on the streaming platform. She was asked about Fauci's obsession with his own fame.
2: Oh, I haven't heard this.
6: Right. Let you go, Dr. Birx. You know Dr. Fauci well. In his diaries, it is clear there are times he is captivated by his rising international fame. Is that a recognizable trait of his?
5: Well, if you've been to his office, you can see that he has a lot of photos of his dealing with high-level influence.

0: influencers and presidents. That is something that means something to him. It doesn't mean something to me, so it's difficult for me to comment.
1: Time out. It doesn't sound difficult for you. It sounds like you're clowning that dude because you're laughing.
2: Completely clowning that guy.
1: Yes.
3: I mean, it's something to him. I
1: don't know. That's hilarious.
0: But I don't think that that clouded his judgment on what he was trying to do for the American people.
1: Please.
0: We all are human, and I hope we step back and allow Dr. Fauci that humanness at the same time holding Dr. Fauci, myself, and others accountable.
1: Okay.
4: She doesn't mean herself either, by the way.
1: Okay.
4: She didn't even brought up in anything.
1: I forget who put together this montage because it's like, we're human here. And when she says that, I'm like, no, you need to remember some things with the likes of Chris Hayes and Rachel Maddow and Fauci and all that.
5: Fox News, Rupert Murdoch's company, night after night, peddles these incredibly dangerous, poisonous lies about the literally life-saving coronavirus vaccine.
1: So Fox does,
6: we all know already, right, that if you get vaccinated, that vaccine will basically prevent you from getting sick with COVID. It will prevent you from having to go to the hospital with COVID symptoms. It will prevent you from dying from COVID. Great. Good for you.
7: Our data from the CDC.
1: Hold on a second. I feel like I need to add sound effects to this, if you don't mind.
2: Sure.
1: Okay, go ahead. Roll it.
7: Data from the CDC today suggests, that vaccinated people do not carry the virus, don't get sick, and that it's not just in the clinical trials, but it's also in real-world data.
6: Oh, instead of the virus being able to hop from person to person to person to person, spreading and spreading, sickening some of them, but not all of them, and the ones that it doesn't sicken don't know they have it, and then they give it to even more people because they didn't recognize they were...
8: If you're vaccinated, you don't have a risk. And that's the reason why we say it's as simple as black and white. You're vaccinated, you're safe. You're unvaccinated, you're at risk. Simple as that.
6: Right? Instead of.
1: He lied through his freaking teeth.
2: He sure did.
4: He knew it. He knew that wasn't true.
1: I'm not even halfway through.
4: He knew
1: that
4: wasn't true.
1: We'll get to the rest of it later. Oh, it's maddening.
4: Rachel Maddow.
1: Oh, yeah. You can trust her.
9: Very matter of factly.
1: Yeah.
9: You won't spread it. You won't get sick. Bip, bip, bip, bip, bip, bip, bip, bip.
1: Yeah.
4: Yeah, okay.
1: Russia collusion. Bip, bip,
4: bip, bip. Again, right. Over and over again. Just nonsense.
1: And then there's a funny Fauci meme, David.
2: Yes, people are having a whole lot of fun with Fauci just pleading the fifth over and over again and splicing in other, like, viral moments. And this one caught my attention, and I think you fellas would appreciate it, too.
1: Okay.
10: Why are you gay?
11: On the advice of counsel, I respectfully decline to answer based upon my rights under the Fifth Amendment to the Constitution.
10: You are gay. Oh,
1: that clip is one of the all-time classics.
2: That was Gizmo memes, by the way. I want to give a hat tip to them.
1: Well done, Giz. Oh, Bill de Blasio. You got to hear this take from that guy. Remember the mayor of New York and the five stories we're watching today coming up.
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5: The Mark Lee Van Camp and Robbins Show. 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
6: One, two, right, three, number five. Someone put up missing person posters for Mitch McConnell outside of the U.S. Senate. Describes him as 84 years of age, 5'9 in height, and turtle-like in appearance. Yes. Because he's been...
7: No, see, that's mean. That's just mean.
6: Well, he owes people an explanation as to where he is, like what's going on.
5: I can tell that you feel deep in your heart how mean it is by the way you busted out laughing.
7: Well, I didn't expect it. When it came, it was funny. It was funny.
5: I felt bad.
7: I know, and I heard somebody say yesterday, James Carville was sitting on a hot rock, and that made me laugh, too.
6: All right. Number four, the Seattle Police Chief, Sean Barnes, dismissed by Mayor Katie Wilson. After controversy, because he wasn't in town and hasn't been in town for many crises in the city, because his family lives in Chicago.
7: He got blown out?
6: Yeah.
7: Whoa.
5: Only because that came to everyone's attention.
6: Yeah.
7: I guess what are you going to do, right?
6: Yeah. Well,
5: and he was upset with you, David?
6: That's what I heard, yeah.
7: We heard this. Yeah, we heard this.
6: That, like, somebody at the police department wanted, like, my number or something like that. Not for an interview, but to, like... cease and desist or something. Okay.
5: Well, because you're like, if his family's in Chicago, maybe this isn't a good idea to have you the police chief in Seattle.
7: And Van Camp also questioned, how can you work remotely as a police chief?
6: Yeah, that doesn't make any sense. But yeah, after the deadly shooting at the Bite of Seattle, it's you got to go. Yeah, there's enough questions, and the response has been terrible, and he's suggesting midnight basketball and all that to teach kids to not shoot each other.
7: Well, Brandon Johnson will hire him in Chicago. No big deal. Put him in charge.
5: Yeah, well, so. I wonder

0: Is he going to say this is because of the color of my skin? Are we going to go that route?
1: We'll see.
2: Because David Van Camp talked about me.
0: Well, that's right.
3: Yes, I have a direct line to Katie Wilson. I'm sure the communist mayor,
0: yeah,
3: who should also resign, by the way. But anyway, number three, outgoing Texas Republican Senator John Cornyn is blocking Trump's AG nominee because he's bitter about losing his primary. Number two. But this is the same guy who, by the way, enthusiastically voted to confirm Merrick Garland.
0: Yeah. Right.
3: To restore justice in the Justice Department and impartiality, please.
0: But he's got a proven conservative record.
3: Yeah. Full shaky. Number two, authorities in Spain are scrambling. This is crazy footage. Thousands of migrants are swarming and breaking through the border that separates Morocco and the Spanish territory of Ceuta. In northern Africa.
0: Man.
3: It is wild, man. I saw one estimate of like 30,000 people trying to get in because Spain just granted amnesty to a whole lot of illegal aliens.
0: Yeah, and that's so what happens.
3: Now it's like, all right, let's kick down the door. Let's go.
0: Yeah.
3: Then number one, the U.S. has launched a new wave of strikes on Iran. We'll see what happens moving forward.
0: Yeah. I saw something sort of comical. And it was BuzzFeed. They don't do a lot of stuff right, but little things like this could be entertaining. Asking older adults what everyday inconvenience from the past would frustrate people today. And some of the answers were pretty good. Like waiting by the phone for a call.
2: Oh, yeah.
0: And you're just waiting. Yeah. Waiting, and there's no text. There's nothing like that.
2: No.
0: That would frustrate people. Or if you had to write everything down by hand. Because you don't have your phone.
2: Yeah.
0: So whether it was directions to something, a recipe, certain notes, you just have to write everything. The people would be frustrated by that today if they had to go back to it. Only mentioned finding out about snow days if you live in that part of the country. If you're like listening to the radio, just praying that your school was one that was going to be canceled.
2: And you know you missed it if you didn't hear it.
0: Are you sure?
2: We got to listen to that again because I'm sure.
0: Yeah. Using a manual typewriter.
2: Oh, gosh, yeah.
0: Because you make a mistake,
2: yeah,
0: and you have to get the white out, but you'd have to then flip the page up, and then to get back down, and something would happen, and the line wouldn't be straight anymore.
2: Oh, God, it was terrible, yeah.
0: That was very frustrating.
2: The sound of the paper you had to roll up in there, too.
0: Oh, yeah.
2: Just that sound.
0: Oh, yeah. Or waiting for report cards to know your grades.
2: Oh,
0: they wouldn't tell you.
2: Hated that.
0: And you're just gripping.
2: Hated it.
0: And then trying to figure out if you could turn one of the letters into something else.
2: Right. Well, you can turn a D into a B. Mastered that.
0: But that line is tough because it goes all the way, and you start to curve it out. It looks pretty obvious.
2: Depends on the penmanship of the teacher, too.
0: I guess.
2: Yeah.
0: Republicans shouldn't talk about COVID anymore. People just want to move forward. Who said that? The answer and what's your story? Straight ahead.
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6: From ABC News, Wall Street Now. Stock futures point to a higher open today, but they'll have a long way to go to make up for Wednesday's losses. The Dow plunged more than 1,100 points to close at 51,594. The S&P tanked 1.5%. The Nasdaq 1.75%. The ebbs and flows of the U.S.-Iran war have driven up gas prices for consumers. They've also pushed up the bottom line at Shell. The oil giant posted adjusted second quarter earnings of $9.8 billion, comfortably beating analyst expectations. eBay has settled a lawsuit involving an alleged harassment campaign that included stalking, threats, and mailing of live cockroaches. A Massachusetts couple claimed that eBay employees targeted them because they posted negative comments about the e-commerce giant. And DoorDash is a step closer to flying deliveries right to your door. The company says it's earned FAA certification to build its own custom-made delivery drones and to put them in the air. Jim Ryan, ABC.
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14: ABC News, I'm Wayne Cabot. A Washington surprise, President Trump now saying he may pull the nomination of Todd Blanche for Attorney General until the two men blocking the vote in the Senate, John Cornyn and Tom Tillis, are out of office in January. Cornyn lost a primary bid for re-election and tells ABC's Jay O'Brien he remains a no vote because Blanche hasn't fully abandoned the compensation fund that President Trump wants.
15: Well, I like to think that, on matters of principle like this, my position would be the same, but obviously provides a measure of political freedom.
14: The war is widening. Iran firing missiles for a second straight day into Jordan and into Kuwait, where a strike killed a person. Iran's proxy suspected of drone attacks on ships off Egypt and into Saudi Arabia. Poland's prime minister says a Russian cruise missile left a giant crater in eastern Poland. The missile apparently was intended to hit a target in Ukraine. This is ABC News.
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0: The Markley, Van Camp, and Robin Show. I'm Jamie Markley, the Gen Xer. David Van Camp, you know, he's the millennial and the sexy boomer. That's Scott Robbins. So I happen to see this from CNN. Bill de Blasio, former mayor of New York, talking about Fauci, talking about COVID. And get a load of this. Roll it.
16: Fauci is one of the people who helped this country get through it. I worked with him very closely when I was mayor of New York City because New York City was originally the epicenter in this country. And Fauci was, thank God, someone who actually knew something and was consistent in the advice he gave and was someone you could have a real conversation with, unlike so many other folks in the administration.
0: Just time out for a second.
3: Mm-hmm. Consistent?
0: How was he consistent? What does that mean? Dude, I know you know what I'm going to do.
3: Yeah.
0: Oh, gosh.
2: You have to.
17: And right now, people should not be walking. There's no reason to be walking around with a mask.
1: When you're in the
0: A month later.
1: There's no doubt that wearing masks protects you and gets you to be protected.
0: He was consistent.
1: So it's people protecting each other.
0: Right, of course. Anyway, go ahead.
16: But I think the bottom line here is Trump once again and the Republicans in the Senate, surprisingly, they can't get out of their own way, Caitlin. They should not be talking about something that

0: happened 5 years ago, which the American people want to put behind them. They should be talking about the crisis of today, that the American people feel overwhelmed by their economic reality. And every time the Republicans relitigate the past, whether it's the 2020 election or whether it's COVID, it really sends a message that they're totally out of touch with the day-to-day life of average Americans. I just don't understand why they wanted to have this hearing, honestly.
1: Do you know how many people died?
2: Yeah.
1: You know how many people couldn't bury their relatives properly because of what was going on? You know how many people lost their jobs or lost their business and have wanted to see justice? Yeah, you just forget about that.
2: Yeah.
3: It was...
1: Gas prices are high right now. Whatever.
2: Not to mention, one of the reasons why economically we are where we are is because of COVID. 100%. Because of our reaction to COVID. So,
1: yes.
2: Yeah, that's pretty pertinent, actually.
3: Last night I saw so many videos, too, of when they had those three-year-olds, two-year-olds, and those parents that had to put masks on them.
1: Oh, yeah.
3: And those poor, tortured kids. Good God, man.
1: I know.
3: And you're going to defend this guy?
1: Yes.
3: Sit down.
1: There were a bunch of them out there.
3: Gosh, I know there were. And some senators.
1: Yeah. Well, and yeah, David, to your point, you think about when inflation hit, it was...
4: I signed the bipartisan infrastructure again...
3: The interfloxion thing was going to work. On paper,
1: sure
3: it worked.
1: I'm sure it was.
3: Principle,
1: yeah.
3: No.
1: Yeah. And yeah, people shouldn't forget how so many lied about it. James Clapper. How many things did that guy lie about? This was CNN 2020.
5: Dr. Anthony Fauci tells a National Geographic that the evidence is very, very strongly leaning towards this could not have been artificially or deliberately manipulated. Everything about the stepwise evolution over time strongly indicates that this virus evolved in nature and then jumped species.
6: From the weight of the scientific evidence, and I think Dr. Fauci, whom I consider the real authoritative voice here, kind of reaffirmed that it was natural. And most likely scenario is it occurred from, you know, bats in the marketplace.
1: Yeah, bat. Except we know from the diary that out of, what, 12 scientists, 10 or like that came from a lab.
2: Yeah.
1: And two were like, maybe a wet market. I'm going to get him to change the mind on that.
2: Yeah.
3: Well, they didn't
1: It'd be
3: publish
1: a shame.
3: Anything. They didn't, you know.
1: It'd be a shame if you lost all your funding.
3: Right, exactly.
1: Yeah.
3: Yeah.
1: Yeah. Okay. I know we should just probably move on.
3: It's hard to move on from this. It really is. Yeah. So difficult.
1: Well, if you want a completely different story, I'll tell you what. Candace Owens has now cracked the case.
3: Of what?
1: With the Charlie Kirk murder.
3: Oh, I thought we were going down a COVID rabbit hole again.
1: Oh, no. No.
3: Okay.
1: No, I mean, we've talked about this before. I think it's just terrible what she's done. And I know the people that follow her, there are some that are going to believe everything that she says. But she's really getting clowned online now. Because it's video of the dude that's doing a certain maneuver that apparently, according to Candace, can only be done by special, very special military people. It takes a ton of training.
2: It's the rooftop video that was shown in court of the sniper... presumably Tyler Robinson, because, well, the defense really didn't want that video out there.
1: No.
2: Because it's kind of damning to their case. But anyway, it's this guy up on the roof right before shooting and killing Charlie Kirk. And apparently, yes, there is a move that he does that can only be done
1: by a specialist.
2: There's no way
1: a Tyler Robinson could complete this move. Okay.
7: Our rooftop guy begins a tactical crawl. It's actually known in the military as a lateral crawl. Let's watch that.
1: That's what they do. And I'm watching videos of people watching this, and they're laughing their heads off.
3: Well, it's yes.
1: Because you saw what somebody had a clip of a baby doing the same move.
2: Doing the same move. Yeah, the lateral crawl. Yeah, there is something that people get trained how to do when they're carrying a rifle.
1: Yes.
2: Sure. But, I mean, I've seen a 290-pound hunter who's never been in the military do a lateral tactical crawl, you know, six paps in a deer blind, you know?
3: Yeah, right, exactly. Yeah.
8: But just to continue this on is...
3: You just keep finding stupid things. Okay, lateral crawl. That's the new
2: tactical
3: one, huh?
2: Tactical lateral
3: Tactical lateral crawl. I think that's a Brooks and Dunn song.
8: Oh, there are comments. I mean, what was it? And I'm paraphrasing. It's Colvin from Turning Point USA.
2: Colvin, yeah.
8: And I think it was something to, this takes a new level of retardation. So, like, believe this. Like, it just, and I saw other videos of people clowning it. I don't understand it.
3: Believable.
8: But I guess it's if you're making tons of money on it,
2: sure,
8: you got to keep it going.
3: That is unbelievable.
2: He had the side by side of a guy who's presumably not wanting to be seen by the crowd below, kind of sliding over towards where he would eventually take the shot,
8: mm-hmm.
2: and she puts it up side by side with a military officer getting shown, demonstrating the lateral slide. See,
8: but they're identical. But there are people just lapping that up. Oh.
3: I guarantee I'm going to hear from a couple today.
8: Yeah.
3: I'm up for us mocking Candace.
2: Well, too bad. I don't know what to tell you. It's silly. Yeah.
3: How do you possibly?
8: Very much. Yes.
3: Truth teller she is.
8: Okay. Yes, sure. She's the only one that's willing to stand up to power.
3: Tactical lateral crawl.
8: There's
3: a new one.
2: My dog does a tactical lateral crawl when she has some poop left on her.
3: Yeah, when it's time to express the glands.
8: All right, it's that time. We do it a couple of times a day, go around the table. It may not be the biggest story out there, but it caught your attention. You want to bring it in. David, today, what's your story?
2: Something that I've never heard before. It's from Rachel Dolezal. This is the woman who led the NAACP Spokane branch, was caught lying about being black. And, I mean, it was just a case study in mental illness, obviously. Now, apparently, she was on that site Cameo where you can pay a celebrity to give a personal greeting.
8: Really?
2: And somebody trolled her, and given her history and who she is, you know, she was a professor at some point of African American studies.
8: Yes.
2: And she missed the troll completely, and this joy was brought to you by $20 and some ingenuity.
8: Roll it.
9: Hi, this is Rachel Dolezal sending congratulations to the 13% crew for hitting 55% this year. That's amazing. When 13% of the company does 55% of the work, you deserve recognition. But truth be told, it's really more like 6% getting it done. So you know who you are. Congratulations on your success. And this message is from your regional manager.
2: So that is a troll referencing crime stats. It has nothing to do with sales.
8: Okay.
2: It's pretty spicy for the pepper, man.
3: Yeah, it is.
8: That is a crime stat. 13%, 55% of the crime. Oh, that's hilarious.
3: Just read what's in front of you and get paid.
8: Yeah.
2: I think we should sign up for Cameo.
3: Yeah, definitely.
8: That would be fun.
3: Yeah.
8: Oh, my gosh. All right, Scotty, what do you got for what's your story?
3: A Kentucky Governor Andy Beshear piling on, particularly in the Anthony Fauci-Rand Paul discussion. Andy Beshear pointed this out yesterday. He said, today Rand Paul wants to force an 85-year-old Dr. Anthony Fauci to address the American people, but refuses to ask the same of 84-year-old Mitch McConnell. Now, did Mitch McConnell facilitate the pandemic there, big brain? No.
8: No, I can blame Mitch for a lot of things.
3: That's a hell of a reach there, though, isn't it, huh?
8: But as David said earlier, who's done more damage than Anthony Fauci?
3: No one.
8: That you can think of.
3: In my time, no.
8: No. What a crappy comparison.
3: And Andy, well, everybody's just grasping here.
8: Yeah.
3: Trying to get their woke points.
8: Of course.
3: While trying to also toe the company line, you know? I mean, it's ridiculous.
8: Defending Fauci.
3: Yeah.
8: Yeah, there you go.
3: He's responsible for the deaths of millions of people.
8: Okay.
3: Maybe just sit down on this one, huh? Maybe just be quiet.
8: For my story, I bring it in for you more than anything, Scott.
3: Yeah, what you got?
8: Some collector's things I don't understand.
3: Okay.
8: But I saw this piece on the priciest sports cards ever sold.
3: Mm.
8: And number one, I figured it was a baseball card. It's not.
3: Oh, it's a Pokemon?
8: No.
3: Oh, what is it?
8: The Michael Jordan Kobe Bryant 2007-2008 Upper Deck Exquisite Collection Dual Logo Man Autographs card.
3: Yeah. It was signed?
1: Yeah.
3: But there were only, what, how many of them made? I mean,
1: I don't know, but it's
3: a very small amount.
1: What would you guess that goes for?
3: $200,000.
1: $12.93 million.
3: That's insane. Yeah. Well,
1: okay, so you, even you're saying...
3: Yeah,
1: okay.
3: I mean, I'm out at $100. So.
1: Yeah. Now, the Mickey Mantle 1952 Topps card.
3: That's a big one.
1: What do you think that goes for?
3: $500,000.
1: $12.6 million.
3: Oh, my God. I didn't know it was that big. Yeah.
1: And all I'm like, what do you do with it?
3: It's just...
1: You admire it.
3: Yeah, well, and you have it encased so it never gets bent or ruined or...
1: Right.
3: Fire retardant on there, too.
1: Yeah.
3: Mm-hmm.
1: Part of that was right. I just don't understand it. The 1909 Honus Wagner.
3: Yeah, that's the
1: What's
3: one.
1: Do you know this T206 card?
3: Yeah, I do know it.
1: What
3: does
1: that mean?
3: I mean, I've seen it.
1: What is T206?
3: It's the numbering of the card.
1: Okay.
3: And, you know, it's...
1: That's over $7 million.
3: Yeah.
1: There's a 1914 Baltimore News Babe Ruth card, $7.2 million.
3: Is the Ty Cobb one still on there?
1: Ty Cobb, let's see.
3: I mean, that was a big one.
1: I don't see Ty Cobb on here.
3: Well, the Honus Wagner, I think, was for tobacco, too. They used to have them packs of cigarettes.
1: Okay.
3: Cards. Took all the fun out of smoking. After they did that, stopped doing that.
1: Man. Yeah. Well, then there's some NBA stuff. You got Steph Curry's 2009 Panini National Treasures Logo Man autograph card?
3: No.
1: I don't even know what that is.
3: No.
1: It's almost $6 million.
3: Different brand of cards. Yeah, there's several card companies.
1: Yeah, there's an Aaron Judge. There's another LeBron James. 2018 Flawless Luka Doncic Rookie Logo Man, $4.7
3: million. Mm-hmm. There's only so many. There are like 10 made, I think. Maybe less.
1: Okay.
3: There weren't that many. So you had to get lucky to find them. And you had those guys on those shows, those collectible shows, that buy, like, somebody's stock, $100,000 worth of cards, and they go through them all to see if they got anything in there or not, whether they're going to pay for it or not.
1: But I just...
3: Tyler McGregor had some of those.
1: Okay.
3: Yeah.
1: The part I guess I don't understand is just, once you get it, if you really want it for yourself, what... You just have people come over and say, see how cool this is?
3: I guess. I mean, it's like anything else if you got that kind of money. But I'm a novice, like I said.
1: I would rather say, you know what? Why don't you take us on a trip somewhere? Cool.
2: Yeah, no kidding.
3: I did get the 3 Bobby Witt bobbleheads, though.
1: I know you did. You were very excited.
2: It's incredible.
1: Boy, if you Google, does God forgive murderers? That's probably not going to look good later. That Nimrod's in the news coming up and a
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1: news update next.
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5: The Markley Van Camp and Robbins Show. People talk about weight loss injections because they've been effective for a lot of people. But some people that would like to lose significant weight don't want to deal with the needles. Just don't want to give themselves shots, don't want to have someone else do it. It's just kind of a hassle. And then you've probably heard about some of the intense side effects that can happen.
6: Yeah, I have. I've heard a few of them.
5: Yeah. You don't want to wear Depends. I know a lot of people don't.
6: No, I don't want to wear Depends.
5: Because it's... We don't need to get into the... That doesn't happen to everybody, but it's happened to people. We know that.
6: Yeah.
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5: Anyway, go ahead, Scott.
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7: They're trying to react to a national emergency in Spain as there's a North African territory still owned by Spain, and like tens of thousands of people from Morocco are breaking.

0: through the border right now.
1: Whoa, man.
0: It's just, it looks like a, it looks like World War Z zombie movie.
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1: Oh, boy. We got to get
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1: the Nimrods.
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7: I love the poorly educated.
1: General admission, golly.
2: Well, you know. I know. Side seating would be fine.
1: Nimrods in the News. We go to Connecticut. 27-year-old woman, Cynthia Martinez, charged with murder. She killed a man in March. Police haven't revealed what the motive may have been, but they think it was premeditated. Why? Well, earlier that day, Cynthia Googled, does God forgive murderers?
2: Oof.
1: Well, we should ask David. Not Van Camp, David in the Bible.
2: I was just going to say, the book of Van Camp.
1: I mean, I wouldn't say go out and kill people at all.
2: No, but no.
1: God forgive me. Yeah, but whatever she found and whatever Google said, it didn't stop her, apparently. She's in custody on $1 million bond, and that's Nimrod's in the News.
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11: From ABC News, I'm Wayne Cabot. President Trump saying now he's thinking about pulling the nomination for Attorney General of his ex-personal attorney until the senators who blocked today's planned vote leave office in January. The update from ABC News national correspondent Stephen Portnoy.
12: The two Republican holdouts on the Judiciary Committee say they want it in writing, a commitment from the AG nominee that the anti-weaponization fund is dead, along with limits on the sweeping order barring tax audits targeting President Trump and his family. As Trump says he has no problem pulling Todd Blanche's nomination or renewing it when Tom Tillis and John Cornyn's terms expire in January, Cornyn says Trump would be mistaken if he believes those are the only two Republican senators who have concerns.
11: What Cornyn and Tillis are asking for is for Blanche to put in writing his declaration that Trump's $1.776 billion compensation fund is dead. Blanche and Trump appear unwilling to do that. With the Iran war widening, ABC's Karen Travers says President Trump is hinting at going even bigger.
13: The big question now is whether the president escalates these strikes and goes to that option he was said to be considering last week of something bigger, something more like the early days of the war in late February and early March. The president ultimately decided not to do that because they wanted to see if there was a chance for diplomacy to take hold and actually move forward, and also concerns about the depleted munition stockpiles.
11: Today, Jordan intercepted missiles for a second day. At least one Iranian missile got through in Kuwait and killed someone. In Egypt, Iran's proxies are suspected of drone attacks that set a ship on fire, and the Saudis have been under attack as well. The sentencing hearing is today for Colin Gray, the Georgia dad who faces life in prison for giving his son the rifle used to kill two students and two teachers at Appalachia High School in 2024. The rifle was a Christmas gift. A jury convicted the father of second-degree murder and involuntary manslaughter. You're listening to ABC News.
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11: The NBA may skip preseason games in the Middle East this year, first time in 5 years, says ESPN. The past 4 years they've been in Abu Dhabi, but that was before the UAE came under attack in the Iran war. Formula One is moving its October Grand Prix from Bahrain to Malaysia. Drivers in New Jersey's rain-swollen Passaic River found the body of a 10-year-old who apparently kept his 11-year-old sister alive as they struggled in the water last night. Passaic Mayor Hector Lora.
6: He had put his hand on her head trying to get up above the water, and he may have inadvertently saved her life, or without even knowing, obviously. When he pushed her down, she described that underwater she felt rocks. When she came up, she couldn't see him, but she used the rocks to get back up.
11: Well, now crews are back in the water looking for another child, a 10-year-old girl who remains missing. Officials believe the three were near a riverbank when they waded into the water and got swept away. From Australia, better late than never, a book was returned last week to the Kiama Public Library 150 years late. Antiquities of Athens, published in 1858, was returned by a man who found it while doing some home renovations. It was tucked inside of a tea crate, which was bricked into a sealed fireplace. They won't charge him the late fee, which, accounting for 150 years of inflation, would be $19,500. The book has some water damage. It will not be lent out again. Wayne Cabot, ABC News.
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1: The Markley, Van Camp, and Robbins Show. Jamie Markley, David Van Camp, Scott Robbins. David, you say Abby Phillip from CNN apparently doesn't see much news?
0: Well, yeah, that's what I'm to gather here, because on CNN, Abby Phillip was still defending Fauci's integrity last night. She was talking to that, what's her name, Lydia Moynihan, who's a conservative panelist. And she just wanted to know, well, is there anything really that shows that Fauci was saying one thing and doing another?
1: You're joking.
4: Yes, there is.
0: Yeah.
1: There's a diary. Did you read it?
4: Yes.
1: All right, roll the clip.
22: Can you be a little bit more specific about what you think Fauci did and said that was so wrong that based on what we knew at the time, that you should hold him accountable for every bad thing that happened during COVID as a result of the virus and lockdown?
23: So the diaries are quite illuminating because he was writing one thing at the same time that he was saying something very different publicly.
22: About?
23: He was extremely dismissive, for instance, of the origins of COVID. At the same time that he was saying, oh, I don't think this is from the wet market. That's just one example.
22: So, okay.
1: Oh, my gosh.
0: So, okay, but aside from that, what else? Well,
1: he funded it.
0: Right.
1: There's the vaccine. There's the masking. There's all of it.
0: Well, there's also, Dr. Birx, the task force coordinator at the time, has also said this, like, you know, at the time when we were talking like 15 days to slow the spread, there was general guidance.
1: Mm-hmm.
0: And then now we know, and she, I actually do kind of take her at her word here, that she didn't realize that Fauci had been on the phone with all these different governors and mayors telling them to completely lock down.
1: Exactly.
0: And she's like, whoa, that was going around the president.
1: Yes. And he wrote it in the diary.
0: Yes.
4: I think Abby Phillip makes the question so long, you forget what it is. By the time you get to an answer, you just...
1: There's something specific.
4: Well, it just goes on and on. It's a 30-second ask. I mean, golly.
1: Well, I got a longer clip. But this is Mark Halperin.
4: Okay, I love Halperin.
1: He was out of his mind a little bit about the media coverage of this thing.
4: Okay.
1: And especially at the end, he gets to Brian Stelter from CNN, who's supposed to be the media guy, right?
4: Yeah. Stelter.
1: Oh, I know. It's a joke. But anyway, here's
24: part of it. I could spend this entire hour talking to you about the media coverage of this thing. If you read the stories in the so-called mainstream press about the Fauci diaries, you will see an exact parallel to the Biden acuity situation. They were present at the creation of the cover-up. They were present, engaged in nonstop bias, pro-Fauci, anti-Trump, and they're just sustaining it. There's no consciousness raising. There seems to be no awareness. And this goes across a range of things. It goes across the question of whether Dr. Fauci lied, whether Dr. Fauci helped fund the gain-of-function research. And it also goes to Dr. Fauci's insane obsession with fame and celebrity. There's no other way to describe it. Yes, there is, because it's not the way it's described in the Washington Post, New York Times, or Wall Street Journal news stories about this. They kind of say kind of a fascination.
1: He's getting so worked up. Okay. And by the way, this is the show he does with the one guy that's conservative and one guy that's more liberal. They go back and forth or whatever. But then he gets to this part.
24: The high point, or say low point, of how you can understand how the mainstream press is thinking about protecting Dr. Fauci still, even after reading the diaries, comes from Kevin's close friend, Brian Stelter of CNN, who writes about the media.
0: I don't claim him. I don't claim him.
24: 111. Brian Stelter. This should be Christmas for him. This should be the greatest day of his life to get to write about all the connections between Fauci and the media here, and the ethics involved in people secretly being friends with him and helping him, and then praising him on TV. There's so much rich stuff here.
1: Oh, but he'd have to go after Jake Tapper.
0: He would.
4: Well, that's just it, right? Yeah, of course. That's the first thing I thought of too,
1: and many others. But
24: and Fauci's obsession with celebrity. Again, I don't know how many of you have read them. He's obsessed. He talks about Julia Roberts. He talks about Cher. He talks about covers. He talks openly to his daughters about how people blocked him from TV. And he acts like being blocked from a TV appearance is like someone trying to strangle him underwater. Okay? This guy has a problem. And by the way, if you've covered him in the last 50 years when he's been in Washington, this comes as no surprise. Here's what Brian Stelter...
1: By the way, I thought that was funny. Because obviously Halpern's covered him.
4: Mm-hmm. Yeah.
1: Everyone knows this guy's ego.
4: Well, they know more about him than we did.
1: Yes.

0: absolutely. I knew nothing about him.
1: Going back at the time of, well, how many people in the gay community hated him for the AIDS thing? I remember looking back into that going, oh my gosh, I had no idea this even happened. But anyway, back to Albert.
2: Here's what Brian Stelter writes about the diaries. He says, while MAGA media ridicules Fauci's quote-unquote obsession with fame, the diary entries should read more like someone documenting the objectively wild speed at which a government immunologist became internationally famous. Brian Stelter in his career has written many corrupt sentences to protect the liberal side of the house. Many. But Larry, can you think of a more extreme example than that characterization?
1: Yeah. You see what I mean? I don't know that I've ever heard Halperin that passionate about something.
3: Right.
1: I mean, well, because it's like, boy, you got to be freaking kidding me.
3: It is ridiculous. That framing of him, like, dealing with it. No, I don't know, man. It's like you're kind of the face of the COVID response. And you're talking about how neat it is that people are saying, thank you, Dr. Fauci. Please.
1: Yeah.
3: But, I mean, the word was he always felt like he didn't get his due in his work with AIDS.
0: You're absolutely right.
3: I did not realize this, but Deborah Birx, she was named as some, like, ambassador for global health under the Obama administration, dealing specifically with AIDS and HIV.
1: Okay.
3: And apparently Fauci was ticked about that because he was supposed to be, and they had worked together for years and years and years on epidemiology and especially on AIDS, HIV. And apparently he was ticked that he didn't get this sort of ambassadorship from the Obama administration because he's like, with AIDS is my beat. What are you doing, toots?
1: Oh, wow.
0: I think, though, really, if you look at the psychological profile of guys like him, mm-hmm. They've been working in relative anonymity their entire lives. They think they're the smartest guy in the room, and they just never get recognized for it. You don't get invited to the cool parties. You don't get to hang with the cool kids. None of that happens. And then instantly it happens.
1: Right.
0: And you lose your mind. Because you've got Julia Roberts as, you know...
1: Yeah, but the dude was a narcissist before that.
0: Well, he was a narcissist, but he had nowhere to take it.
1: Yeah.
0: He was still getting stuffed in lockers.
1: Yeah.
0: You know, but when this happens, this is
1: probably a terrible analogy, but it's almost like a drug addict that can't get drugs that often, and he just found a Colombian drug dealer with pounds of cocaine.
0: Yeah,
1: he's
0: now
1: like,
0: just stay wasted forever, right? As long as he can. Or it's the athlete who is the high school athlete, college athlete, goes pros, gets all this money, and just loses his mind.
1: Yeah.
0: With the influence and power he has because, it's not because of you, it's because of what you can do and who you are.
1: Well, and not only that, but you have something to protect, so you got to lie your butt off.
0: Yeah, exactly.
1: Because you funded it.
0: Dude, you can't lose status, though. You're
1: exactly.
0: addicted to the white hot spotlight now. Now it's on you. Now you can't have enough. You can't get enough of it.
1: Yeah.
0: Yes.
1: Okay.
0: I mean, he could probably get in a celebrity bowling tournament coming up or something, you know.
3: Do they have those?
0: Darts? I don't know.
1: I don't know. I can't see him being much of a bowler.
0: No, yeah, I saw him throw. Yeah, no.
4: Can we bring the bumpers up?
0: I need the bumpers.
4: Bring me the children's ball, too. Nothing over 6 pounds, please.
0: Put his little tiny fingers in it.
1: Oh, gosh.
4: Do you have this shoe in a women's 3 narrow?
1: You know what? People were also talking about this online, like the way he didn't cooperate at all yesterday.
0: Yep.
1: And we'll see, man. It is an interesting case of when you have immunity, you're supposed to then talk.
0: Yeah.
1: Are you in contempt? We'll figure that out later. But people were talking about it. He always said he would cooperate if there was some sort of hearing, you know?
5: If there are oversight hearings, I absolutely will cooperate fully and testify before the Congress if asked. You may not know, but I've testified before the Congress a few hundred times, okay, over the last 40 years or so. So I have no trouble testifying. We can defend and explain and stand by everything that we've said. So I have nothing to hide.
1: Of course. Mm-hmm. Except I plead the fifth.
0: Did you see the Philadelphia Eagles open their training camp? And Vic Fangino, their defensive coordinator, opened the Q&A session with he's pleading the fifth.
1: Oh, that's really? Hilarious.
0: Yeah, right, yeah.
1: Good for him.
0: On the advice of my attorneys.
1: All right, David, what's the story with the Epstein survivor?
3: Yeah, well, Acting Attorney General Todd Blanche, he met with Epstein survivors. The people who talk a lot but really don't want to go under oath, it seems. It's very odd to me. But they're very upset with him because he's not taking them seriously. Here's one of them talking about it after the meeting.
0: Okay.
6: I mean, he actually said the words, get to the point, to us. We're survivors who've been waiting to meet with him for 9 months, 8 months. We've been asking for meetings. And he very much said, can you get to the point already? Like, what are you getting at, right? So to treat us with that sort of, you know, there was no integrity. There was no understanding that he's dealing with the largest sex trafficking ring that we've seen in the U.S. ever. Instead, it was like, you have an Epstein problem, right? How did he
1: You're not buying this, David.
3: I'm not. Well, one, largest sex trafficking ring, okay. I do believe that, yes, he was trafficking women to people other than himself.
0: I think so.
3: I think there probably was blackmail involved.
0: Mm-hmm.
3: But, you know, these are people who they say, well, we can't name names because we're under like this non-disclosure. By your own definition, if it's the world's largest sex trafficking ring, then it certainly didn't die with Jeffrey Epstein.
0: No.
3: So you're willing to let other women fall victim into this world because you're worried about an NDA? Yeah, I agree with Todd Blanche. Get to the freaking point. Name names or shut up.
1: Because they have not named names.
3: No.
1: As far as I can tell. No. Why?
3: They say, well, you don't want to get sued. Blah, blah, blah, blah, blah, blah, blah, blah. Really?
0: Repercussions and all that. Yeah.
1: Yes. So, and who's going to sue them?
3: Well, that's a big question, isn't it?
1: Yes, it is.
3: I mean, because yes, it is. If you don't think, okay, you name names and somebody sues you or whatever, takes you to court, you don't think that you'd be able to launch one of the most successful GoFundMe campaigns in the history of that website?
1: Of course.
3: To try to cover your legal bills?
1: And you would be a hero. You would risk it all to name these people.
3: Nah, I'm not buying it.
1: Yeah. News from the entertainment world. Katy Perry had what is called a Spinal Tap moment.
3: Oh, yeah?
1: Yeah. Apparently, when she does a live show, you've got this big, like, plastic bottle that she can walk into, and then it goes out into the crowd.
3: Oh, no.
1: Then it can't open.
0: Oh, no.
1: Oh, yeah.
0: She's banging on it to open it?
1: Well, she's saying, somehow take me to the straw, which is the other part where they take this giant plastic bottle, you know, to the, like, middle of the stage. And there, maybe they can get it loose. Like, get me to that straw, she's heard telling the crowd, because they control where it goes as it goes out into the crowd. I mean, I've seen...
0: So you can still hear her while she's trapped inside the bottle.
1: Well, yeah, you can. Get me back to the stage. Can you just get me back up there?
0: You guys got out with blowtorches and pickaxes trying to get it open.
1: It was a comedy, Dumba. Oh, my gosh. All right, the five stories we're watching today coming right up.
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6: The Markley Van Camp and Robbins Show. Jamie Markley, David Van Camp, Scott Robbins. You know what it's time for. The five stories we're watching today.
7: Number five, several immigrant business owners in New York are preparing to sue the mayor, Zoran Mamdani, over the plan for city-owned grocery stores, creating unfair competition.
6: That'll be interesting.
7: It's going to be a very interesting battle. Number four, Seattle Mayor Katie Wilson has reportedly relieved embattled police chief Sean Barnes of his duties following mounting criticism over his absence from the city and the department's delayed public response to a mass shooting, also a run-in with a reporter, and questions over his frequently being out of the city.
8: Good thing he's a renter.
7: Right. Doesn't have to worry about it. It's a tough housing market, you know?
8: No, it is, yeah. Yeah.
6: We won't have to pay that high rent anymore.
8: Right.
7: Yeah, right, exactly. Number three, outgoing Texas Republican Senator John Cornyn blocking Trump's AG nominee. He says it's because of the weaponization fund. He wants to make sure that, remember that, when
6: Trump
7: got the big settlement, and a lot of us were like, I don't know about that. Mm-hmm. They called off the dogs. John Cornyn wants guarantees that it's not going to be resurrected after he leaves. I don't think he's satisfied with that. I think he's also very bitter from Trump endorsing his primary opponent, and he's leaving the Senate now.
6: Well, you know, he and Tom Tillis have a proven conservative record.
8: Yes, they do.
6: Just so you know.
7: Going to bat for, we're going to bat for Merrick Garland, one of the most corrupt attorney generals in David Van Camp's lifetime.
6: Yes.
7: All right. Number two, authorities in Spain are scrambling right now. Tens of thousands of migrants are swarming and breaking through the border that separates Morocco and the Spanish territory of

0: Ceuta in northern Africa. So part of this is because there had been a policy where, because it's in North Africa, mm-hmm. if somebody arrives there from Morocco, they can just be turned around. Well, there's been a court ruling in Spain where they said, well, no, you have to treat that like you would if they landed on the continent. So you have to give them, quote unquote, due process before you turn them around. So people got the word and they're like, all right, I'm going.
1: You know what I've noticed? Huh. It's a sausage fest.
0: Yeah.
1: It's all dudes.
2: It is all dudes.
0: Yes.
2: Yeah, young guys.
1: Just like it was at our southern border.
0: Yes.
2: Yeah. There's like 100 of them on this little boat.
0: Yeah.
1: Well, they're swimming to shore
2: and
1: then running up, and there's a camera. And you got guys, you know, mugging for the camera. Guys stick his tongue out. Hey!
0: Yeah.
2: Yeah.
1: Like we made it.
2: Game 7 just hit a home run, just hit a walk-off. Yeah, the guys
1: right.
2: made it, man.
0: And then number one, the U.S. has launched a new wave of strikes on Iran as Trump weighs other military options in this war.
1: All right. Boy, I happen to see this, Scott. And you've talked about it many times.
2: Yep.
1: As far as you're a collector, you got a lot of stuff. And I know some of that stuff's worth some cash.
2: Yeah.
1: 49% of people in this poll would rather inherit nothing at all than, quote, have to deal with a relative's junk.
2: Well, it's not junk.
1: That with you, some of it might be junk, but there's a lot of it that's probably worth money.
2: Well, somebody's got to sort all that out. It ain't going to be me.
1: I know. By the way, just so I know, if anything does happen,
2: mm-hmm.
1: and I know it'll be your daughter that's going through this
2: my
1: stuff.
2: My daughter, my wife, yeah.
1: Yeah. Do you want David or I there just to say, hey, you don't want to throw that? That's going to be worth money.
2: No, because you guys had said nothing is worth money.
1: That's not true at all.
2: Oh, okay. Well, yeah.
1: I at least know the rock and roll stuff
2: is worth
1: money.
2: If you want to stand there, yeah. I mean, the T-shirts alone.
1: Oh, my gosh.
2: See, I've never sold any T-shirts.
1: Dude. Some of those.
2: I got a ton of promotional shirts.
1: Yeah, but they're the crappy artists.
2: Not
1: we'll
2: so
1: go
2: much.
1: Over that later.
2: Yeah, it can.
1: Okay. News update. What's your story? All straight ahead.
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10: ABC News, I'm Wayne Cabot. Just in, the sentence, 15 years for the Georgia dad who gave his son the rifle used to kill two students and two teachers at Appalachian High School in 2024. Colin Gray had faced 80 years in prison. A requested letter is holding up the nomination of President Trump's personal lawyer to be the U.S. Attorney General. Two Republicans, John Cornyn and Tom Tillis, are asking for Todd Blanche to put in writing that Trump's $1.776 billion compensation fund is dead. Blanche appearing unwilling, and Cornyn thinks he knows why.
11: I know that Todd Blanche understands it, but I think he's probably getting some pushback from the White House, and that's making things more complicated than it needs to be.
10: And now President Trump is saying he's considering pulling the nomination until the senators leave office in January. The Iran war widening. Iran today firing at Jordan and Kuwait. Iran proxies firing as well. This is ABC News.
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1: All right. The Markley, Van Camp, and Robbins Show. Jamie Markley, David Van Camp, Scott Robbins. Well, I'll at least say this. CNN last night, talking about the Fauci stuff, had a professor from NYU, legal professor, named Goodman. Aaron Burnett's talking to him about Fauci pleading the Fifth over and over and over yesterday.
14: 112 times to invoke the Fifth Amendment. I mean, you can't even string all that together. That obviously, it sends a message. Will that strategy work? Because he says, well, I had to do that because, you know, they're looking for perjury traps. Or does that just make it worse, and is he in real trouble?
15: I think it makes it worse. It's even a curious way in which you wonder what his legal advice was, why they decided to do that. Yeah. Because he does not face criminal jeopardy for the pardon, in all likelihood. He's pardoned for all actions before January 2025. But that also means that you're forced to testify. That's how prosecutors use immunity or pardons, and they say now you're forced to testify because you don't have any criminal liability, what we're going to ask you about. So then to plead the Fifth is actually, he could then be held in contempt. There could be, theoretically at least, a Justice Department that goes after him for not answering when he is not really facing that criminal charge.
14: Yeah, and also when the reason put out is perjury traps, then of course, again, to the layperson, it's just saying, well, why wouldn't you just say the truth? What would be the problem in that? Yeah. So, you know, I understand that's a layperson thing, but it doesn't sound good.
1: Yeah. Well, sometimes the layperson thing means a lot in public opinion.
2: Yeah.
0: Oh, it sure does, yeah.
2: In other words, most normal people.
1: Right.
2: Mm-hmm.
1: Now they see something like that. Now, Mr. Stop the Hammering himself, Lawrence O'Donnell.
2: No.
1: Bernie Marino yesterday from Ohio. Yeah. It's like, who the you think you are?
2: Right.
1: Mm-hmm. You hire this lawyer, that usually means you're in deep bleep. Mm-hmm. You feel like you're in deep bleep? I bleed the Fifth.
2: Yeah.
1: It was just over and over and over. Well, Lawrence O'Donnell didn't like that.
16: Bernie Marino's target in that hearing today was a man
5: who has done more in

0: service to this country and the world than every senator in that room and the entire current United States Senate combined.
1: Yeah. Did he light up a cigarette after that?
2: No, I hope one of the producers had a bottle of Listerine handy.
3: Man, no kidding.
1: No kidding. Oh, my gosh.
3: Man.
1: Oh, man. I hope he bought him dinner. Gosh.
4: In some ways, that dude's a national treasure.
1: Who is?
2: Lawrence
1: O'Connell?
2: Yes, he is. Oh.
4: You just have to have the right mindset.
1: That's ridiculous.
4: Of course it is.
1: That's one of the craziest takes.
4: And he says it with such passion.
1: Oh, my God.
4: I never want that guy to stop the hammering, ever.
1: No,
0: you have
1: me.
0: Insanity in the control room. You have insanity in my earpiece. Stop the hammering. Stop the hammering out there. Who's got a hammer? Where is it?
4: When's the last time we played this? You guys requested once a quarter.
1: At least.
2: It's been at least a quarter, yeah.
4: You sure? I don't want to overdo it.
1: I'm pretty sure, yeah.
4: I mean, all right.
1: I hear.
0: Stop the hammering! Yes. I'll go down to the floor myself and stop it. Keep the commercial break going. Call Phil Griffin. I don't care who the you have to call. Stop the hammering. Empty out the control room and find out where this is going on. It's either there or there.
4: David's favorite part. It's either there or there.
2: There or over there somewhere.
1: You know, when you hear a banging noise, it's sometimes hard to identify exactly where it's coming from.
4: Right? Yeah. Yes.
2: It's like one of my cats chasing a bug that no one else can see. Right. It's over there. Over there.
1: No, it's there. Oh, my God.
3: That, if you don't know, is the classic Lawrence O'Donnell meltdown.
1: Yeah. It's a perfect.
4: Well, I think this is probably my favorite part, is when he's just kind of talking to himself insane.
0: Or out there somewhere. Out of control. Crazy sound coming in my ears. Stupid hammering. It just sucks. It sucks to be out here with this out of control.
4: Just bleep and bleep control. With this out of control.
0: With this out of control.
4: Yes. I don't disagree at all.
1: Oh, man.
4: That's a pro's pro right there.
1: Ah, yes, it is.
4: All right. It's that time. We do it a couple of times a day. We go around the table. It may not be the biggest story out there, but it caught your attention. You want to bring it in. David, what's your story here?
2: Democrat congressional candidate Joanna Mendoza is very upset and hurt because people are pointing out how she supports far-left policies like defunding the police. It's bullying to bring up things that she believes while she's campaigning for office, apparently.
4: That's bullying?
2: Yes.
4: Okay.
5: There has been a very aggressive tracker who has been following us, and a tracker, someone who's hired by the opposition party to really basically harass the candidates. And I mean, I'm sure Christina and Paige have very similar stories about that. And we've been getting attacked relentlessly on social media, in news articles by the Republican Party.
3: Well, sometimes it's also other Democrats.
2: Yeah.
3: But that's just because of her policy positions?
2: Yeah.
3: That she doesn't want to defend.
2: Well, you're on the campaign trail. Yeah, people are going to write things about you.
3: Yes.
4: It's a tough game. You didn't know that getting in? Wow.
1: Well, I mean, for a lot of them, this is the first time they've experienced pushback in a long time, if ever.
3: Yeah, that's true.
1: They associate themselves with people who think like they do.
3: Yeah, that's true. All right, Scotty, what do you got for your story?
1: There is a new Quinnipiac poll out.
4: Really?
1: Finding that 71% of men disapprove of the Democrat Party. Apparently, if the loudest people are Tim Walz, Del Rico, David Hogg, et cetera, he might have a problem.
4: Well, yeah.
1: And, I mean, can they fix it? Well, I hope they don't, because it makes it more fun for people like me.
3: So 71%.
1: 71%.
3: Does it go into what exactly the policies?
1: There wasn't a ton of that. It was more an overall to people of the voting age.
3: Okay.
1: Yeah.
3: Hmm.
1: But okay. That doesn't surprise me at all. I mean, they've got a man problem. They've got a huge man problem.
2: I don't understand.
1: Because they don't know who men are. They don't know how men act. They don't know.
2: I don't know, man. I talk to my local mechanics, the guys at the local gun club. I talk to a lot of guys who are really big fans of jazz hands and land acknowledgments.
1: Right, exactly. Right. Land acknowledgments and Tim Walz.
2: Yes.
1: Well, sashaying across the stage.
4: I can find plenty of regular guys that don't care for Trump.
1: Yeah.
2: Oh, definitely. Yeah.
1: You can find those, yeah.
4: But when you start talking policy stuff,
1: right?
4: Usually you're pretty close.
1: Or you start talking alternative.
4: What do you mean?
1: Who else do you, who do you like?
4: Exactly.
1: Man, I don't like any of these guys.
4: Right. But if you're talking about open borders, when you're talking about crime.
1: Right.
4: When you're talking about, you know, dogs and girls sports.
1: Yes.
4: I mean, most people are pretty unified when it comes to that.
1: You know, I think the Democratic Party, all this stuff is so fixable for them, but they just can't do it because the people that are screaming the loudest won't let them.
4: Right.
1: I mean, it'd be easy to go ahead and say, hey, you know what? We want overshot the runway on this whole dogs and girls sports thing.
2: Yeah, there is actually something to be said. And I know it sounds like sort of just an offhand dig or something like that. But mm-hmm. it is true. There are, there has been, and I think we're seeing the effects of this, a massive campaign within the DNC and within the Democrat Party to not have straight males. Forget skin color. Just straight
1: right.
2: males.
1: Straight males, mm-hmm. yeah.
2: In the comms area, in the messaging area. So it's a lot of gay men and younger women who just, they don't know how to talk to straight men.
1: No, they don't.
2: And that's a pretty yeah. important demographic in this country.
4: Yeah, it's pretty tough. Well, for my story, it's about betting. And this was Angel Reese of the WNBA. And is it Paige Buckers? I don't want to mispronounce her name.
1: Buchers.
4: I know she's supposed to be very good. I haven't seen her play.
1: She is.
4: But I've heard she's good. You've seen her play?
1: I have seen her play.
4: Yeah.
1: I don't watch a lot of it, but when somebody's name is out there, I can watch. Particularly if I can root against Angel Reese, I'll say it. I just said it.
4: Okay.
1: I want her to brick as many as possible. I got money on that.
4: Well, they put it on social media. Their actual bet.
1: No,
4: you're not supposed to do that.
2: Yeah, they made a bet on the game.
1: Betting with each other?
2: Yeah.
4: Yes, on a game. $400.
1: Oh.
4: Oh, yeah. There's audio of it.
6: At
4: they put it on.
6: All-Star weekend, you and Angel made a bet with each other on this game. Is that bet still?
7: This is how the rich stay rich.
8: You gotta save this money. I'm gonna see you next week on Wednesday.
6: Yeah.
7: At night? Yeah.
6: No, at practice.
7: Oh, at practice?
8: I mean, I know y'all gonna lose, but if y'all lose.
7: I get to have that.
8: If y'all win, you get $400.
7: And if we lose, then you get
8: No, you owe me $400.
4: Right.
1: She didn't understand how betting worked. So if I lose, you owe me money, right?
4: Right.
1: Why not what?
2: Well, yeah, I saw. Didn't the WNBA official account actually post it?
1: Yes, they did.
2: Yeah.
4: That was the deal.
1: They did, yeah. That's
4: and then
1: how
4: they
1: everybody
4: took it down.
1: Knew about it, yeah.
4: And then it was like, well, was that a joke? No, Angel Reese then admitted.
9: Yeah, I'll be requesting my Apple Pay after this. But
4: yeah, from their All-Star game. So now you got the WNBA making the statement. Yeah, it is a violation of league rules for players to wager money on games. Now, while the social media post was intended to be lighthearted, WNBA players are well aware of the league's policies prohibiting betting on WNBA games and receive training every year reinforcing those policies. That's what a spokesperson for the WNBA said. Man, they're boneheaded, aren't they?
2: Well, it's just Angel Reese doing what Angel Reese loves to do. Miss the mark.
4: Yeah, if you're on X.
1: That is true.
4: And you don't follow Brick Center.
2: Yeah.
4: It's a fun follow.
2: Yeah.
4: The Angel Reese misses from close range. Incredible. But anyway, the statement goes on to say, we recognize that the post missed the mark. Removed it shortly after he was published. I'm not joking, dude.
2: That's actually what it said.
4: Yeah. Yes. I thought you knew that.
2: No, I didn't.
4: That's why you did it.
1: Oh, yeah.
2: I was just making a joke about how Angel Reese sucks.
4: Yes.
2: Basketball, the thing she does for a living.
4: And address the matter internally. We will also use this as an opportunity to reemphasize with the players involved that conversations about wagering on WNBA games, even when intended as a joke, can have negative consequences.
2: Well, mm-hmm. The good news is that considering Angel Reese is involved, they will definitely rebound.
4: Well played again.
1: Yeah.
4: Oh, my gosh. Yep, so there you go. Okay.
3: Boy, oh boy.
4: Another woman has an affair with an inmate. What is going on? Nimrod's in the news coming up and a news update next.
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13: Hey, it's Andy Morris from First Look. Very excited about tomorrow morning's show. Mr. Wimmer is going to be making another appearance. He's the auto technology instructor at Morro Bay High School. We've got Molly Curran and a special guest from Slow Food Bank coming in. Wendy Lewis will be dropping by her own self from Echo as we find out about some of the great things that Echo has got going on. And, of course, we'll start off the day with Zach Simopoulos from downtown Slow because tomorrow night is Farmer's Market in Slow. It all gets underway tomorrow morning at 6 right here on First Look.
14: Hey, get in here. 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
2: News update, David Van Camp.
3: Well, Scott mentioned this, and I just saw the audio. The Eagles defensive coordinator opening up camp, talking to the media.
5: Mm-hmm. What's the plan at safety? Is that Marcus's job to lose?
6: I'm going to be like Fauci and just take the Fifth Amendment on all questions. Did you guys see that?
5: Yeah.
6: Oh, my God. What was the question?
5: Yeah, you had a line.
4: Vic Fangino, everyone. Yes.
2: Just clowning now at this point. It's a joke to anyone that's seen it.
3: Yeah.
2: You missed it earlier. We did the whole report from Good Morning America. They don't even address the things that people were talking to Fauci about, trying to ask him about.
4: Nah.
2: They just talked about the legal part of it, not about the part that he lied to the country. Because they're still trying to protect him.
3: Yeah.
2: Which I guess means what? Protect themselves?
3: Probably.
4: Well, yeah.
3: They've seen the montages of them, you know, slobbering all over Anthony Fauci.
2: Yeah. The whole thing, man. That's what is maddening. It's like if everyone sort of knew exactly what he did, that would be a lot better. But you're going to have to try to convince the people you argued with 5 years ago about this.
3: Yeah.
2: That he actually knew. No, he didn't. Because you have actual employees at these media outlets still defending him,
3: mm-hmm.
2: Which is just crazy. All right, we got to get the Nimrods. Here we go.
7: When the going gets tough.
8: Damn it, this is too hard.
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10: I love the poorly educated.
2: All right. Nimrods in the News. We go to New Jersey, where authorities have charged a prison officer with having sex with an inmate.
4: Mm.
2: This is at the Federal Correctional Institute at Fort Dix. Corrections officer Jordan Pinsack. Apparently she had sex with an inmate several times in an office starting in 2024, and the inmate paid other inmates to act as lookouts during the encounters.
4: Well, can't be too careful,
2: I guess. So the FBI served this woman with a criminal summons at the prison. She is scheduled to appear in federal court next week. The complaint describes a federal investigation in which investigators seized two cell phones the inmate used that contained numerous sexually explicit chats with Jordan Pinsack and photos and videos of the two.
3: Ah.
2: Inmates just get phones?
4: I don't know. I never
3: no,
4: heard
3: they
4: of
3: get
4: that.
3: Smuggled in.
2: Okay. Wherever you keep them. Okay.
4: Yeah.
2: Investigators used a search warrant to examine an Instagram account that they allege that Jordan Pinsack used to communicate with other inmates about her alleged relationship with the victim inmate.
4: Oh, gosh.
2: Because they call the inmate a victim in this.
4: A victim?
2: Yes.
4: Lucky guy on the cell block.
2: Well, like the headline at NBC 10 Philadelphia says, New Jersey corrections officer charged with sexually abusing inmate. Like he was an unwilling. Yeah, it's all
3: just
2: sort of crazy.
3: To keep photos and the videos.
2: I guess. Hmm. Oh, did I mention she's also married?
4: Ah. Oh, see.
2: No, yeah, and that's Nimrod's in the news.
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11: From ABC News, I'm Wayne Cabot. A father has just been sentenced in Georgia for giving his son the rifle used to kill two students and two teachers at Appalachie High School in 2024. Colin Gray faced life in prison. The judge gave him 15 years.
12: Shayna Aspinwall is the widow of teacher and assistant football coach Ricky Aspinwall, one of the four victims who died. She described how the life of her family has been upended since the 2024 shooting.
13: My now four-year-old thinks her daddy is still at football practice and wishes he could come home.
12: Peter Haralambos, ABC News.
11: If the Senate won't confirm Todd Blanche, President Trump is considering pulling his nominee for Attorney General until the Republicans who are standing in the way, John Cornyn and Tom Tillis, leave office in January. The vote today is hung up over Blanche's refusal to commit in writing to killing Trump's compensation fund and to limit his family's tax immunity from the IRS.
14: Cornyn and Tillis say that they're willing to hold it out, but then you heard the president today, or at least saw what he wrote on social media, saying maybe we don't even need to go through you. We can just wait until you're out of Congress, which is January. And to that, Cornyn responded, POTUS is mistaken if he believes concerns about the provisions in his tax lawsuit settlement are limited to me and Senator Tillis.
11: ABC's Christian Cordero. No let-up today in the U.S.-Iran war. Both sides trading missiles. Jordan intercepting Iranian missiles. The Saudis fending off attacks. A drone hitting shipping off Egypt. All very concerning to retired Colonel Seth Crumrich.
15: There hasn't been this much global conflict with these number of countries since World War II. And I think people need to step back and take a look at how big of a global conflict that we're currently in right now.
11: Mortgage rates rose again this week to 6.66%. Yesterday's worst drop in the Dow for over a year. A buying opportunity today up more than 500 points. 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
11: Many of us have this in our 401ks and pension funds.
17: Amazon and Apple will give us a snapshot of how things are going when they hold earnings calls after the closing bell. Amazon just became the world's largest company, pushing Walmart off that long-held pedestal. Its cloud services have been in strong demand, and investors expect that to be reflected in higher revenue. As for Apple, outgoing CEO Tim Cook will be holding his last call at the helm of the company, whose stock has risen 26% since the start of the year. Sherry Preston, ABC News.
11: The family of Nolan Wells is appearing today with civil rights attorney Benjamin Crump to push for transparency. Nolan died after a night with his friends on the 4th of July. ABC's Aaron Katursky says Wells' parents have sent notices telling those friends not to delete anything off their phones.
18: One of those friends who was there on Horn Island July 4th is taking legal action of his own against online personalities who he says defamed him by suggesting he's a suspect in Wells' death. Bart Edmiston said it has exposed him and his family to death threats.
11: Delta is partnering with DraftKings. Don't call it gambling. That's illegal on planes. Passengers will be able to make picks and, instead of cash, win a Delta gift card. Delta says there's no betting, no buy-in or miles or financial risk involved. Senator Richard Blumenthal of Connecticut says this partnership will only further fuel a crisis of what he calls problem gambling. I'm Wayne Cabot, ABC News.
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20: Hey, it's Andy Morris from First Look. Very excited about tomorrow morning's show. Mr. Wimmer is going to be making another appearance. He's the auto technology instructor at Morro Bay High School. We've got Molly Curran and a special guest from Slow Food Bank coming in. Wendy Lewis will be dropping by, her own self from Echo, as we find out about some of the great things that Echo has got going on. 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It all gets underway tomorrow morning at 6 right here on First Look.
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2: The Markley, Van Camp, and Robbins Show. Jamie Markley, David Van Camp, Scott Robbins. You guys mind going to the Wayback Machine here to 2021?
26: Oh, sure. Why not?
2: All right. You remember Peter Daszak? He's the guy whose company was being funded to do gain-of-function research in Wuhan?
26: Yes.
2: Okay. He also led the World Health Organization investigation into the origin of COVID.
26: Oh, yeah.
2: A lot of people in America don't even know that.
26: I remember that.
2: Yes.
26: Yeah.
2: At the time, Janice Mackey Frayer, foreign correspondent for NBC News, had the news that the World Health Organization was on this, and everything was on the table as far as the origin, except one thing. That's right, except one thing. Roll it.
0: Organization team has spent the past few weeks looking at data, doing field work in Wuhan. They came up with four possible explanations for how the coronavirus might have spilled over to humans. And of those

0: possibilities, there's only one theory that they're willing to rule out. They say it's extremely unlikely the virus leaked from a lab.
1: Really?
2: The lack of any clear path to humans had long stirred speculation. The virus could have leaked from the Wuhan Institute of Virology.
0: In coming here, the World Health Organization has said all hypotheses are on the table.
2: The WHO team visited the lab, but now says it has ruled out a lab accident or leak as a possible driver for the pandemic.
0: The WHO team says that it will no longer pursue research into the lab leak theory. So that's over.
3: Yeah, that's over.
4: That's over.
5: Yeah.
3: Yeah, so there you go.
5: A vested interest in keeping that lab open. Just ruled that one out.
3: That's right.
4: Led the group.
3: And hey, hats off to NBC. They've actually apologized for that report earlier today. No, they didn't.
4: Had me for just a second. I'm like, when did that happen?
3: No, that's not going to happen. David Axelrod yesterday on X. There were plenty of senators who could have asked Dr. Fauci about what lessons he learned and the country should from the COVID pandemic. Instead, they engaged in an obvious attempt to demonize and entrap the 85-year-old who received the Medal of Freedom from a Republican president. Okay. By the way, Britt Hume, old Britt Hume from Fox,
6: he wasn't having that.
3: He actually answered that, oh, Pete's sake. He wouldn't even answer when asked about the color of the rug on the floor.
5: Right.
3: He was not going to answer any questions, no matter what they were. You know, which is true. Senator Dick Durbin, one of your favorites, Scott.
4: Oh, geez. Who told him what to say and when did he say it?
3: Yesterday on X.
4: Yeah.
3: Dr. Fauci is a deeply caring physician, a brilliant scientist, an extraordinary public servant, a humanitarian, and a patriot, whose work has helped save tens of millions of lives. It is a shame to watch him be dragged in front of Congress in the name of bogus conspiracy theories.
4: He's terrible, man. He is terrible. Well, he's a bad person. I'll just go ahead and say it.
5: Did you hear?
4: He can't get out quick enough.
5: Did you hear Andy Kim, Democrat senator, at that hearing yesterday? Dude, this is embarrassing.
7: And in the words of Teddy Roosevelt, saying it's not the critic who counts, not the man who points out how the strong man stumbles, or where the doer of deeds could have done them better. The credit belongs to the man who is actually in the arena, whose face is marred by dust and sweat and blood, who strives valiantly, who errs but comes short again and again, who spends himself in a worthy cause, who at the best knows in the end the triumphs of high achievement, and who at the worst, if he fails, at least he fails while daring greatly, so that his place shall never be
3: stilts.
7: With those cold and timid souls who neither know victory nor defeat. Thank you for your service, Dr. Fauci.
4: You could draw some sort of parallel between Fauci and Teddy Roosevelt? Sit down.
3: He can't sit down. He's already on his knees.
4: You
3: hear
4: load.
3: That?
4: What a load. What a load of garbage that was. Thank you, Captain Pontificator, on Teddy Roosevelt.
5: All I know is I hope he hit the hand sanitizer before that.
4: Oh,
3: no kidding.
4: Yikes.
3: Gee whiz. You know, a couple of clips from yesterday, as far as, you know, different senators, that certainly were not going to get played on any sort of legacy media. Well, there was the one from Josh Hawley.
8: During the pandemic, you got rich, didn't you? You got rich while people were dying, hundreds of thousands of Americans, over a million in the end, and you were getting rich. And not only were you doing that, you were using federal employees with taxpayer money to apply for and solicit cash prizes for you personally. Cash prizes totaling over $1 million. You did all of that during the pandemic, didn't you?
9: I believe the fifth.
3: Yeah. And then there was Ron Johnson.
10: But you know, said there's no evidence. There's no evidence that ivermectin is helpful. On that exact same day, and I've got the studies right here. There was a website that was tracking the random controlled studies. Here they are, showing 60, 70% efficacy of ivermectin. The same thing you say there's no evidence, there's all kinds of evidence.
3: Oh, yeah. Remember the Joe Rogan horse glue?
5: Yeah,
3: oh, yeah.
5: Right.
3: That whole controversy with ivermectin. Oh, he had Tim Robbins on yesterday.

0: Rogan did. They were talking about Fauci.
1: Oh, yeah?
0: Tim Robbins is pretty left.
2: Mm-hmm. Oh, yeah, real left.
0: Oh, dude, he was like, he dogpiled, too, on Fauci. Oh.
2: Susan Sarandon let him say those things?
0: Aren't they broke up?
2: Are they? I don't. Who knows?
0: I think so. We'll have to look that
2: one
0: up.
2: That's a shame. Yeah.
0: No, I think that was a number of years ago.
1: Well, that's, you know, what he brings up with the ivermectin stuff, and I don't know if it would work or not, but it's crazy that it all just got shut down so quickly, which is why when I hear the, hey, look, everybody was doing the best they can, or the best they could.
0: No,
1: and,
0: they
1: yeah,
0: weren't.
1: Some
0: natural
1: things,
0: immunity, dude.
1: Right. But, well, that's my point is, you know, everyone was doing the best they can only works if there was room for counter arguments at the time.
0: Yes.
1: Right. Like, okay, some people had one opinion, other people had a different opinion, and they said, hey, you choose. But when you get to a point where guys like Anthony Fauci are just saying literally, it's time to do what you're told.
0: Yes.
1: No, that's not a guy who was just doing the best he can.
0: No, it's not.
1: In the interest, that's a guy who was an egomaniac on a power trip.
0: You know, earlier I had part of that montage from PMS Now, you know, that was talking about it, the vaccine's safe and you take it and it stops, and it was a mix of Rachel Maddow and Fauci and, oh, what's the weird, Chris Hayes, all together. I said we got about half of it. Do you want to hear the rest?
1: Sure.
2: Yes.
0: Okay, yeah.
3: You're not going to get any more mutations.
4: Now we know that the vaccines work well enough that the virus stops with every vaccinated person.
5: If you're vaccinated, you really don't need to worry about getting it in a way that's serious or
6: wrong.
5: Transmitting.
6: Wrong!
3: That is true. That is correct, Chris.
4: A vaccinated person gets exposed to the virus. The virus does not infect them. The virus cannot then use that person to go anywhere. It cannot use a vaccinated person as a host to go get more people.
3: The risk is extremely low of getting infected, of getting sick, or of transmitting it to anybody else. Full stop.
5: Fox News, Rupert Murdoch's company, night after night, peddles these incredibly dangerous, poisonous lies about the literally life-saving coronavirus vaccine.
4: Now we know that the vaccines work well enough that the virus stops with every vaccinated person.
0: And there you go, and that's the end. That's probably enough of that.
2: You know,
0: we got to go to Madison, Wisconsin.
2: Well, we can if you want.
0: Because
2: that's where
0: we
2: the
0: got
2: newest thing is. Protesters blockade there, a street in Madison, Wisconsin, where the felon was killed after knifing a cop. The city is helping them out. They're calling it CRAZ now.
0: Hold on a second. We're talking about an autonomous zone.
2: It's an autonomous zone. Yeah, it's called CRAZ.
0: Why are they allowing that?
2: Well, the city's allowing it.
0: They're calling it CRABS?
2: CRAZ.
0: Oh, not the crabs.
2: Oh,
1: Tory Ruiz, this dirtbag.
2: Yeah, autonomous zone, yes.
1: Yeah, the dirtbag who got what was coming to him after he stabbed a cop.
0: Yeah.
2: This guy's got a litany of problems in his life that he is, I mean, illegal stuff that he's arrested for.
0: Like what?
2: Well, I had a partial list here I could go over. Court records, 25 criminal cases dating back to 2007. Several of them related to violent encounters with police in 2023.
0: Well, they had it out for him.
2: He was convicted of battery to a law enforcement officer and resisting law enforcement officers. He most recently was convicted in 2025 of retail theft and resisting arrest.
0: Well,
2: he had recently been released from prison, knifed the cop moments before he was fatally shot, according to authorities.
0: Well, he just turned it around.
1: Yeah.
0: Just before that happened.
2: I mean, it's crazy.
0: Now they're shutting it down.
2: Yeah, they're shutting it down. And,
0: you're not going to get another George Floyd out of this. Sorry. You can try. You can make fools of yourself all day.
2: But, I mean, so there's a side of me that says, you know what? If I'm Trump, yeah, could I send the National Guard in? I could, but I won't.
1: No, they don't want it. It's not widespread.
2: They don't want it there. I'm not going to argue with that nutty governor of Wisconsin over it either. That Evers, Tony Evers, forget it.
0: Oh, man's man, that guy.
2: Deal with it, dude. You know, they elected you to lead, and they're bringing porta-potties in for him, lawn chairs. It's crazy. Big screen TVs.
0: Oh, gosh. I bet a bunch of hotties, too.
2: Oh, yeah.
1: No, from what I've seen, again,
0: no?
1: both extremes of the BMI spectrum are well represented.
0: We got some good colored hair. We got some wild colored pink and fuchsia. And
2: yeah, heads that aren't shaved.
0: Yeah.
2: Yeah, got some nice sleeves, too. Nice tat sleeves.
0: Nice.
2: It's all good.
0: Yeah, okay.
2: It's all good, man. I mean, you know, it's, again, I mean, this stuff's just going to be allowed to go, I guess, until somebody gets killed. More people get killed. Yeah, and they're using, they've got boards now with nails sticking out of them. So if cars get close to where they are, the tires will pop, of course, on the cars. And it's crazy.
0: And you got someone telling a police force, yep, don't do anything.
2: Don't do anything. That, as a matter of fact, we'll bring in porta potties. To make sure nobody's dumping out on the street. We'll make sure you got a place for it. Yeah.
0: Crazy.
2: Great.
0: Happened to see this. I knew you'd enjoy this, Scott. Gen Z workers. They're young in the workplace.
2: Yeah.
0: They're looking for some micro joy at work.
2: What is that? What micro joy?
0: Just that word. I knew you'd love it.
2: Yeah.
0: Well, they're trying to enhance their workplace culture with what they're calling micro joys. Just small moments that make the workday more enjoyable, productive, and sustainable.
2: Okay. Do we have examples?
0: Yes, just some of these breaks. It could be like stepping outside for fresh air or chatting with some coworkers or enjoying a snack they like or a favorite beverage. What you used to call a smoke break, I do believe.
2: Yeah, when I was...
0: Like, Barclay, smoke outside? Sure.
2: Well, yeah, because the monkey was on my back chirping. I had to go
0: smoke.
2: Yeah, I
0: know. We both had that problem.
2: Yeah.
0: Long time ago. But yes, they're... I guess if you're just, like, looking to, like, hang out for a five-minute break here and there, that's fine, or just get a little fresh air. But if you call it a micro joy...
2: Oh, gosh, I know.
0: Like, everybody else is just going to roll their eyes.
2: Yeah. Candy bar.
1: The fun size, yes. Almond joy.
2: It's the micro joy.
1: The micro joy.
0: Yeah. Yeah. Sometimes you feel like a nut, sometimes you don't. Was that almond joy?
2: Yeah.
0: Okay.
2: Almond joy's got both.
0: There you go.
2: No, Mounds has got both.
0: Oh, yeah.
2: Mounds has got both.
0: Okay.
2: I've been corrected. Yes.
0: Thank you, nut man. All right. We got to get to a news update on the five stories we're watching today. Next.
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6: The Markley, Van Camp, and Robbins Show. 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
7: 1, 2, 3, 4, 5. All right. President Trump, number 5, announcing today the official launch of his Freedom Haulers initiative to replace illegal and non-English speaker truck drivers with veterans. Veterans will get a fast track to receiving their CDLs. Again, they're calling it Freedom Haulers. That's the initiative name.
6: You like it?
7: I think it's a cool program. And
8: that should be a trucking company's name.
7: Yeah. And it's
8: Freedom Haulers.
7: There might be one.
8: I like that. Yeah.
6: Yeah.
7: But I think, they're prioritizing people who are driving heavy trucks in the military. It's like, okay, I know not exactly a one-to-one comparison, but if you can be responsible with a war machine, then yeah, I'll trust you with a big rig.
8: No doubt.
7: Get the right training. Yep. Number 4. Several immigrant business owners are preparing to sue the mayor of New York City over his plan for city-owned grocery stores. Hey, man, we're trying to live the American dream.
8: They should sue him.
7: And you're undercutting us.
8: Yes.
7: I think strategically it's very good as opposed to, you know, a bunch of Americans suing because, well, right. Now it's like, well, hey, you say you love the immigrant community and yet you're hosing us.
8: Yeah, these bodega owners. Yeah.
7: Mm-hmm. Number 3, Seattle Mayor Katie Wilson reportedly relieved embattled Police Chief Sean Barnes of his duties following this disastrous public relations response to the deadly shooting at the food festival on Sunday.
6: Tragedy like that will expose character, won't it?
7: Oh, yeah. I'm just wondering, when does Katie Wilson resign?
6: Should.
7: Because she's deer in the headlights on this, too.
6: Oh, my gosh.
7: Yeah. Number 2, authorities in Spain are scrambling right now. Thousands of migrants are swarming and breaking through the border that separates Morocco and the Spanish territory of Ceuta in northern Africa. They've said now the border has collapsed there.
8: Oh, it has.
7: So this is that's what Spanish authorities are apparently reporting is like, no, it's done. There is no border anymore.
6: Dude.
7: So
6: what does it remind you of? Because the video just happens to be up on the monitor right now of this happening. What does that look like?
7: It's an invasion.
8: Yeah.
6: Yes.
8: I mean, when I see them running like that, it does remind me of those days at, you know, Riverfront Coliseum or wherever the Who was playing and everybody's running in and trampling over the other person.
6: Well, it's because nuts. They're coming in with the water the way they are.
8: Yeah.
6: And obviously they don't have weapons. But it looks like a D-Day video.
8: I was going to say that, too. It does. It looks very much like that.
7: So this little territory, it's Spanish-owned.

0: It is a Spanish territory, but it's just like on the tip of North Africa. And it had been that if Moroccans or people coming in from Morocco crossed the border there, they could be turned away immediately. But a court ruling, and then the socialist leader there, they're saying, well, no, human is illegal, blah, blah, blah, blah, blah.
1: There they go.
0: They said, no, you got to have the due process if you get into that territory. Again, the policy had been pretty in place for pretty obvious reasons, because it's just a hop, skip, and a jump there. It's much harder to cross that section of the Mediterranean to get into Spain proper. And now it's just the border's collapsed. It is insane to watch.
1: What a mess, man.
0: And then number one, the U.S. has launched a new wave of strikes in Iran. We will see what happens. Maybe we'll be talking deal by dinner time. I don't know. Who knows?
1: Yeah. Yeah, a few other stories we haven't had a chance to get to yet. Maybe we can before your trifecta, Scott. St. Paul, mayor there facing sexual harassment investigation.
2: Hmm.
1: And I saw this a couple days ago. It's just a great story. This dude that beat a rare cancer celebrated by canoeing 2,000 miles with his dog. Wow. Had you heard that story?
2: No.
1: Really? Yeah, we should get to that. Could use a cleanser.
2: Good story, yeah.
1: Andy Scott, Robbins trifecta, all coming up.
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4: ABC News, I'm Wayne Cabot. The Georgia father whose Christmas gift to his son, a rifle, was used by the boy in a school shooting, has been sentenced today by Judge Nicholas Prim.
7: For each of the murders in the second degree, I'm sentencing you to 15 years in confinement concurrent with one another. For each of the involuntary...
4: Colin Gray's son used the rifle to kill two students and two teachers at Appalachee High School in 2024.
7: But for you failing to get cult help, but for your failure to remove access to the guns, this doesn't happen. September 4th would have been a normal day.
4: The sentence, 15 years. President Trump considering pulling his nomination of Todd Blanche for attorney general until the Republicans who are blocking him leave office in January. No letup in the U.S.-Iran war. Both sides trading missiles. Jordan intercepting Iranian missiles. Saudis fending off more attacks. Drones hitting shipping off Egypt. Mortgage rates up again, now 6.66%. This is ABC.
13: Three guys, three takes. 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
1: The Mark Lee Van Camp and Robbins Show. Jamie Markley, David Van Camp, Scott Robbins, the Robbins Trifecta coming up in a few. News update, David Van Camp.
0: Well, still keeping an eye on that Spanish territory in northern Africa where there's just thousands of people breaking through the border there. I don't know what they're going to do, because apparently they can't just turn them away right now.
1: Well, dude, all those people got to eat in the next 24 hours, you would think, or 36 hours. You got to go to the bathroom. Where are they going?
14: There's many more where they came from. This isn't going to stop.
0: Yeah.
14: I mean, it's going to keep going.
0: And I'm kind of two minds of this, but after all of the back and forth with the Spanish government, where they're saying you can't use our military bases for staging for the Iran war, I don't want to hear Spain asking for help. And there's part of me that would be really disappointed if President Trump did provide some sort of aid to them, just because. But then there is that other thing of kill them with kindness, you know?
1: Yeah.
14: You elected socialists.
1: This is the thing, man. And the one thing I'm wondering in my head, will our legacy media cover that story? Do you even want your viewers to see what happens when you go open borders like that? I wonder, will Good Morning America be on that tomorrow?
14: That's a great question. How do you ignore that story, though?
1: Think about everything that's happened in the UK over the last 10 years.
0: Yeah.
1: And think of all the rapes that happened there. And the authorities knew about it. And then that story busts open. Our media didn't even freaking cover it. No. It was massive. Jeez. Like, if you would have polled just average Americans, hey, if this story were out there, would you want to know about it? You know they'd say, well, yeah, I'd want to know about that.
14: Of course. Yeah. if you guys have not seen the video of this, check it out. It's remarkable.
0: I just happened to look in news, Associated Press. What to know about the Spanish enclave of Ceuta as migrant arrivals from Morocco spike? That ain't a spike, bro.
14: No, it's not. No.
1: That's an invasion, man.
14: See, there you go. There you go. It's all about the headline, isn't it?
1: Yep.
0: It's not. That's not a spike. And you got cops who are just basically throwing their hands up and saying, well, what are we supposed to do?
14: Holy smokes. Yes. Dude, they're overwhelmed.
0: Yes.
14: It's overwhelming when you see it.
1: Oh, yeah.
14: When there's no barrier there to hold you back, yeah.
0: Yeah, there's a span, and now it's in.

0: Spanish, so I can't really play it, but there's a Spanish reporter who was down there and talked to one of the migrants. Hey, where are you coming here? And they said, well, one of them admitted he's wanted for murder.
1: Well, yeah.
2: Time to hightail it out of the country.
1: If you were wanted for murder, wouldn't you get out?
0: Well, yeah. Especially if I'm wanted for whether I did it or not. I don't want to go to a jail in Morocco. No,
2: I'm asking
0: you.
2: Those guys, you got room for one more on that boat? I'm with you.
3: Adam, man.
1: I mentioned this real quick. In St. Paul, the mayor there, Kaylee Herr, under investigation for sexual harassment.
2: She is?
1: Yes. Oh. After police chief Axel Henry filed a formal complaint. Complaint alleges that Kaylee sent inappropriate text messages to city staffers, including one reading, Happy Wiener Wednesday, with a hot dog emoji and the line, Wish I was having a hot dog emoji with you all on six today, followed by an image with a crude caption. So Axel Henry's attorney said the chief came forward after learning the alleged behavior went beyond isolated incidents and included sexual harassment of subordinate employees, including members of the police department.
2: Maybe she's just a fan of tube-type meat.
0: Well, I'm looking at her photo, lawyer, and that's probably true.
1: It might be. Her office had declined to comment on the active probe. Said the mayor has deep respect for city employees and regrets any unintended impact her actions may have had.
0: Well, sometimes you try to be edgy and fun, and it just doesn't come off the right way.
3: Yeah.
0: I had a boss, and I'm not going to mention who or for what company, but this was a long time ago. They were going back and forth on copyright images, and it was very frustrating because the lawyers were saying, hey, you got to really, like, they were really cracking down on this because stations were getting sued for not having the proper photo rights. And so he decided to be fun, and he sent out a mass email to a lot of people about, hey, here's an approved image of Ed Sheeran. And it was a cartoon.
1: Oh, yeah.
0: Do you remember that?
1: Yes, I do.
2: I don't.
0: It was a crudely drawn sketch of Ed Sheeran standing in front of a sheep, and he had his pants down and had a rather large erection.
1: It was like...
0: I'm like, I looked at that
1: and go, thought that was a good idea?
0: What are you doing, man? And then it was like 5 minutes later, recall notice. Do not share this image, please. Apologize. This was sent by mistake. Really? Then why'd you list everybody, huh?
1: Yeah. I think you were in the hospital with a heart attack. This would have been around 2015, 2016, yeah. Right?
2: Yeah.
1: Wow.
2: Oh, yeah. Yeah. Who knew about Ed Sheeran and sheep? I didn't know.
1: I think that was Photoshop.
2: Oh, well, what's it?
0: It wasn't even photoshopped. It was just like made with colored pencils.
1: Yeah.
2: Okay.
1: One other thing before your trifecta that I mentioned. Yes, we need a cleanser. This dude, Frank Carter, he's 67, from Orange County, Florida. He completed this more than 2,000-mile journey down the Missouri River with his dog, Amos. This is after he underwent this groundbreaking immunotherapy treatment after cancer. He is a long-distance adventurer. This was before the diagnosis. He spent 5 months hiking the Appalachian Trail in 2019, stuff like that. But once he got the cancer, so all of a sudden he noticed, man, I've got no stamina anymore. Then it was the cancer diagnosis, and it was rare. And they were thinking, you know, he may not make it. And he tried this, you know, rare form of therapy that ended up working. And I can't even pronounce what it is. It's known as CART cell therapy. Hmm. But it involves extracting the patient's own immune cells, genetically altering them in a laboratory to identify cancer cells, and then adding them back into the body.
2: Okay.
1: And so he's feeling great. And
2: wow, then, good for him.
1: And he made the canoe.
2: Really?
1: Yes. Wow. 67. Wow. Like, and dude, they were brave in the weather. They're canoeing down, and all of a sudden, they got to stop and camp somewhere.
2: He and the dog?
1: Yes.
2: Yeah, it's nice.
1: Because when he was recovering, he's like, I want a dog.
2: Well, good for him.
1: So he got this golden retriever, and nice. There you go. I thought, yeah, that's
2: that
1: a nice one.
2: Cats would have jumped out of the boat in 20 seconds.
1: You ready for your big three?
2: Yeah, let's go.
1: Here we go.
4: Are you ready?
5: One, two, buckle my shoe off.
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1: Every day about this time, Scott Robbins' top three stories, helped by his hero.
5: I'm Casey.
2: Well, hi there, Casey.
5: Yes.
2: Nice day, huh?
5: Yeah.
2: A little warm.
5: I'm ready.
2: Okay.
5: Three.
2: You didn't want to talk about the weather either. Okay.
0: Fine. All right. Number three, J.K. Rowling has weighed in on a WNBA controversial position that 90% of people agree with.
2: I agree. Yeah. The left's most hated author, that would be J.K. Rowling, dropped the hammer on some disgusting things that took place at the Indiana Fever Seattle Storm game earlier this week. Now, you may have heard, one of the co-owners went to a couple of young girls who were holding signs praising Sophie Cunningham's stance on keeping boys out of girls' locker rooms. It was in support of that. She lost her mind and went up to him and started screaming at him, saying, "Are you blanking insane?" I mean, this was going, this is the co-owner of the freaking team.
0: It's crazy.
2: You know, and by the way, she's been suspended for five games for doing that. But because she's sane, Rowling, unsurprisingly, had a take on it. She said, "Look, these young women are heroines. They peacefully are protesting against the grotesque unfairness of men playing in women's sports. The only people who are blanking insane here are those making a mockery of a fair sport for women and trying to bully girls like this into silence. And I'm not having it." So she said, "I support these girls 100%. They're heroines. They should be applauded for what they're doing. This is crazy that I have to say these things."
5: She's really a terrific lady.
2: Yeah, I agree. She's, boy, you talk about fearless. She'll step right into the ring. She knows that she's going to take a beating, social media beating.
1: She doesn't care.
2: But she could care less.
0: She's on the right side of history and also has bleep you money. So...
2: And they weren't jumping up and down. They were holding the signs. That's it.
1: Not only that, she's just smarter than most anyone that comes after her.
0: Oh, yeah. For sure.
1: Just twist them in the knots.
5: Now, on with the countdown.
2: Sophie Cunningham, by the way, for her part, is not back down in her stance either.
0: No.
2: She's doubled down, if anything. I don't hate anybody, but this is not fair.
5: Now, on with the countdown.
2: There you go. Thanks, Casey.
1: Scott Robbins, trifecta, the top three of the day, up to number
5: two.
0: Number two, 40% of higher ed people wouldn't hire Trump voters.
2: A quarter of faculty in social sciences and humanities departments would, quote, support a campaign to remove colleagues for expressing conservative views. Golly. These are some of the issues, too, by the way. New report out, America First Policy Institute published this, painting a picture of how higher education is more polarized than ever before.
1: Yep.
2: They said, "Listen, you got institutions out there that are being captured and co-opted by this kind of woke DEI critical theory mentality, and this is the result. You chase out people who have even mainstream perspectives now."
1: Oh, yeah.
2: So even if it's mainstream, that you're not a nut, they still want you gone. And they said that 40%, again, that number's pretty high, but they said if they find out ahead of time, they won't hire them. How the hell can you say that? If you think about it, half the electorate voted for President Trump, yet on the university campuses, 40% of that faculty would not hire them and will not hire them. And by the way, if they find out you are, they want you gone.
1: Well, there was just a new study done, and pretty wide survey, where people on the left think that people on the right are like monsters.
2: Oh, I know. Yeah. Oh, I know.
1: And, and a lot of people on the right look at those on the left like they're just kind of silly, like naive.
2: Yeah.
1: Goofball. It's a completely different thing. But for the people on the left, they're like, they're monsters, so they will lie, cheat, steal anything to beat them because they think that they're going to destroy everything.
2: Oh, they
1: it's
2: hate like you.
1: It's kind of a mind virus, yes.
5: And the countdown doesn't stop till we reach the top.
1: Yeah, thank you, Casey. The Scott Robbins trifecta, top three of the day. And
5: finally,
0: Number one, The Atlantic has a strange allegation that they put out.
2: Yeah, Senate Homeland Security Committee met yesterday. You know about the hearing featuring Dr. Anthony Fauci. The only testimony the doctor gave was an opening statement, which after that he pleaded the fifth 111 different times. Somewhere along the way, one of Fauci's lawyers tried to answer questions on the client's behalf. At that point, Rand Paul lost his mind, had the guy booted out of the room. The Atlantic now is reporting... the hearing is being full of unchallenged allegations about Fauci. they were unchallenged because he wouldn't say anything.
4: You really

0: attacking not only Dr. Anthony
1: really?
0: Fauci, you're attacking science.
2: That is crazy.
1: And exactly were things by the senators going unchallenged. Why did that happen? Why did that happen? Did you not watch what we all watched?
2: I know.
1: How can you write that drivel? How can you say that?
3: You got all that?
1: I mean, it went unchallenged. Well, of course it did.
4: And there you have it.
1: It's not a bad thing.
2: I didn't know if you were done ranting. I didn't want to get in your way.
1: Oh, God, this stuff.
2: I know. The Scott Robbins trifecta.
1: Shockingly went unchallenged.
2: Oh, gosh.
3: It's really been an honor to me.
2: Okay. I think it always is. Yes. All right. Dude got his 12th DWI. Says he was simply unlucky.
1: Well.
2: Yeah, we'll get to that. Nimrod's in the news and a news update. Just a few.
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1: We'll talk at you again tomorrow morning. John Spencer from Spencer's Fresh Markets. Have a good one, John.
0: You got it.
2: Hey, get in here. They're about to kick off.
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6: News update, David Van Camp.
7: Well, Reuters reported yesterday that the Chinese were going to be sending a shipment of about 400 shoulder-fired air defense missile launchers to Iran, which would be flying in the face of an agreement that they apparently made with President Trump. President Trump responded by saying, well, I'd be surprised. You know, things happen, but I'd be surprised if they did that. Now, the Chinese government is saying, no, that's fake news. We want to end the conflict. But they are saying, no, that's not true. We're not doing that. But it's China. You know, it's China versus Reuters. You know, I don't know who to believe. They both lie all the time.
6: That's a conundrum there.
8: Yeah, it is.
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9: When the going gets tough.
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6: All right. Nimrod's the News, story out of Amarillo, Texas. This is the story of Raymundo Ayala. Sentenced to life in prison after his 12th DWI.
8: 12th?
6: 12.
8: How in the heck does that happen?
6: Well, he had learned that his 11 prior, where he had served some prison time before, you get another one. This could be a life situation. And sure enough, known as a habitual offender, the district attorney's offices noted, yeah, he should be going away. And he just testified that he was just unlucky with these prior convictions.
8: Well, the next one will be lucky 13.
6: Yeah, you're done now. You're going to jail, and that's Nimrod.
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10: From ABC News, I'm Wayne Cabot. In the final hour of trading the worst stock sell-off in more than a year yesterday, is a buying opportunity today, with the Dow gaining back about half of what it lost. Good for investors, maybe. Consumers are facing the prospect of higher inflation with new numbers out today.
11: In May, the Personal Consumption Expenditures Index rose 4.1% compared with May of last year. The June figure is a more modest 3.7% year over year. The Bureau of Economic Analysis is in the middle of revamping its method of calculating the numbers, a process that may result in lower inflation readings, not necessarily lower inflation, starting next month.
10: ABC's Jim Ryan. New claims today by Ukraine's President Zelensky that the Russians used a North Korean missile for the first time in their latest strikes, according to early data. Missiles from the U.S. and Iran continue to fly across the Middle East into Jordan, Egypt, Kuwait, and Saudi Arabia. Had the parents paid attention, the school shooting would not have happened, says a Georgia judge, Nicholas Prim, in sentencing the father, Colin Gray, to 15 years for the murders.
12: You were convicted because the warning lights were flashing brighter and brighter, and you didn't get him help. And you didn't remove his access to the guns.
10: The son used a rifle his dad gave him for Christmas to kill two students and two teachers at Appalachie High in 2024. President Trump says he may pull the nomination of Todd Blanche for attorney general until the men blocking the vote in the Senate, John Cornyn and Tom Tillis, are out of office in January. Cornyn lost a primary bid for re-election and is a no vote because Blanche hasn't abandoned the compensation fund.
13: I know that Todd Blanche understands it, but I think he's probably getting some pushback from the White House, and that's making things more complicated than it needs to be.
10: Wall Street, the Dow up more than 600 points now. You're listening to ABC News.
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10: The Eagle has landed out of ICU. Alex Stone with the good news from California on Jackie the Bald Eagle.
6: Jackie is known worldwide. She and her partner Shadow have been the focus of fans watching them lay eggs and raise babies for years, thanks to a nonprofit group that put a webcam near their nest high in a tree in Big Bear, California. Well, Jackie has been sick and in an ICU unit at the Ojai Raptor Center. And now in an update, the center says Jackie has been moved from the ICU to a regular hospital unit. She remains very sick. After she was rescued, she was anemic with inflammation affecting her kidneys. She had a life-saving blood transfusion and has been on oxygen treatment. Alex Stone, ABC News, Los Angeles.
10: On the roads, President Trump is targeting non-citizens driving trucks.
18: They don't want to learn the language. They don't care about the language, and they don't speak it. They don't speak English. They cannot read basic road signs. In many cases, they've engaged in reckless driving that has caused many, many preventable deaths.
10: He's pushing firms to hire American veterans. Dozens of former students at Michigan's Interlochen Center for the Arts have come forward to allege sexual abuse there at that prestigious institution going back to the 1950s. Among the alleged perpetrators, Jeffrey Epstein, who was a student and later benefactor. Also more than 40 former faculty and staff, none of whom are still employed there. About a third are deceased. I'm Wayne Cabot, ABC News.
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24: 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Taking your calls about life and money, we've got Omar in San Antonio, Texas on the line. Hey, Omar.
25: Hello.
24: What's up?
25: Well, I've been listening to you guys for close to a year now, just little clips here and there on Facebook and YouTube. And lately, I finally got a decent paying job, and I started looking more and more into the show, watching longer videos and stuff like that.
24: I love that.
25: And yeah, I guess now I'm ready for a little more guidance on what to do with my position I'm in right now.
24: Okay, so what's going on?
25: So I'm 22. I finally got a decent job. Like I said, I'm taking home about $85,000 a year. My fiance, she's bringing home about $20,000, $24,000 a year. And we got about $85,000 more or less in debt right now.
24: How much?
25: About $85,000.
24: What does the $85,000 consist of? Debt?
25: $46,000 in the truck.
24: Ooh.
25: $15,000. Yeah, I rolled over negative equity, and I was...
24: terrible. Yeah.
25: $15,000 on a boat that I do make money off of, as I'm a charter captain on the sides.
24: All right.
25: $18,000 on my RV.
24: Lots of vehicles here, sir.
26: A lot of toys, Omar. We know what kind of guy you are.
25: I gave up rent to have the RV, thinking I'm paying a lot more in rent than I can be paying towards something I'll eventually own.
24: You know, that's a common thing that I hear and we'll get to that in a minute, but you're not alone in that thinking, but we'll talk about

0: about why that's not a great choice later on. Tell us, is there anything else that you're leaving out? I think there's a couple of things missing here. 46. Oh, no, you're getting close.
1: Yeah, I think that's about an average there, or a close number, yeah.
0: Any credit cards?
1: No, I paid those off last month.
0: And no student loans or personal loans?
1: No.
0: Okay, good. Well, the good news.
2: Well, yeah, can I get, our rule of thumb is you should have nothing that, or you shouldn't have everything combined with motors and wheels. That includes a boat. All of it that is more than half of your annual income. And you are at your annual income, Omar. So half of this has to go to make sense financially. Okay. So I don't know what that looks like for you. I'm curious, what would the truck bring if you were to sell it? I know there's negative equity in it, which sucks, but what would it bring?
1: $25,000.
2: Ooh, okay.
0: That's hurtful.
2: How about the boat?
1: The boat, I might be able to break even on it.
2: Great. Okay.
1: I have $15,000 in cash.
2: Okay, great.
1: And that's really what I want to know if I should get rid of it with that.
2: And the RV you're living in?
1: Yes.
2: If you were to sell it, do you know how much it would be worth?
1: I do not on the top of my head. What I picture it won't be, it's somewhere around that number as well, $18,000.
0: You bought it used, I'm assuming?
1: Yes, from a dealer.
0: From a dealer. And how long have you been in it?
1: 8 months.
0: Okay, so I'm glad that you haven't been in it too long for it to really depreciate too heavily on you. If I were in your shoes, I would be looking at the boat because it's break even, and I'd be looking to get out of the RV. And here's why. You might be thinking, well, Jade, I live in the RV, but the RV is the same as one of these vehicles. It's going down in value every moment that you hold on to it. And so you're flushing money in a greater way down the toilet. A lot of people feel like when they're renting, they're throwing money down the toilet, but with the RV, you're throwing even more because you're footing the bill for the depreciation on it. So I actually would get out of that and I would go back to renting. And then
2: if you sold your, just let's pretend. Okay. So what Jade said, say the boat's gone and the RV's gone just for fun. Okay. In this scenario, say you sell the truck for $25,000, then you have $21,000 in the hole.
0: Okay.
2: And let's say you go down and you get a loan from the credit union for $21,000. You take your $15,000 that you have saved, and let's say you go buy a $7,000 car. Mm-hmm. I don't know.
0: Yeah.
2: And you go and take the eight, throw it at the 21, then you only have $13,000 of this loan left to pay off.
0: That
2: feels like that feels like a totally different world, Omar, than $85,000 making $85,000. But it's going to require you living on less than you make and getting rid of stuff that goes down in value. Wealthy people, long term, invest in things that make them money. And when they have the cash to buy something and they can afford it, they go and buy it, and it doesn't hurt. It doesn't sting. It's like, oh, yeah, it's just,
0: it is
2: what it is. Yeah, it's fine. Because I want you to get an RV and a boat and a truck and all the things eventually. You just can't afford it. You're broke.
1: Yes.
2: So to make some extreme changes, it's going to be extreme. You're going to be moving and selling a boat that you're making some side income on, which will hurt a little bit at first. But once those payments are freed up, I bet that's the amount of money you make on the boat.
0: Tell us. Let's hear some real numbers. When you have your truck payment, your boat payment, and we won't include RV because that's rent. But what are those two payments together, truck and boat?
1: $1,090 for the truck and $250 for the boat.
0: Okay, so I mean we're $1,300, almost $1,400. Mm-hmm. I mean, a month. Do you make that in boat rent? Whatever you do with the boat.
1: Yes.
0: Okay, so you just will do it without the risk.
2: Yep.
1: Yep. So with that, the $15,000 I have saved, I was considering paying the boat, and then I'd have no more boat payment, but I'd be making, you know, potentially more profits on the boat.
0: So pay off the boat with the $15,000. And then get out of the RV, and then that still leaves the truck. So how would you solve for transportation then?
2: I mean, you're still $70,000.
0: Yeah. You'd still be driving this truck that's going underwater more and more every day. And you'd still be paying $1,090 a month for it.
2: Let's say this, John. If you didn't owe anything on the boat, and you had no emergency, you had no cash saved, and you had a boat, and you told us, I have a

0: I have a boat worth $15,000, we'd say sell it.
1: Yeah.
0: To help get out of debt.
1: Absolutely.
0: Like, the boat's not necessarily the problem in that scenario, but it's like, sell everything. Sell every, you know, what is it? Sell so much stuff the kids think they're next, right? Like, you're going crazy at this.
2: I saw that clip.
0: Yeah, yeah. So the idea of, like, just get rid of stuff. Like, start getting rid of stuff. This stuff is supposed to be bringing you fun and peace and joy, and it's not, Omar. I mean, you're calling us. You're as much debt as you make every single year. Like, that's a lot.
1: You want to know what this is like? Just give me a minute to paint this as a picture. You have this house that you've built, right? With a truck, a boat, and an RV. And the house catches fire, which is this. This is a hot mess. This is a flame, okay? And you're going back into the house on fire trying to save stuff. And we're saying, you want to know what? Go ahead and let it burn and then take the insurance money and buy something new. Build something completely brand new. Mm-hmm. And you're wanting to go back in and go into the fire where all the stuff's going to be damaged, and you're risking at keeping the risk at trying to salvage the stuff. And we're like, dude, burn it up and start over. Does that make sense?
2: Yes, perfect sense.
1: You know what I'm saying? Hopefully that helped you out a little bit, because we want you to start something fresh that's intentional, that you can build a foundation of wealth and peace on. And you're trying to build on the old rickety foundation that didn't make sense, that you admit, hey, I made a lot of mistakes here. That's why I'm calling in. Let's do it right. Let's do it fresh.

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7: Back to the Ramsey Show, where we have John in Milwaukee, Wisconsin. Hey, John, what's going on in your world?
8: Good afternoon. I'm 62 years old, and until 3 weeks ago, I was making $93,000 a year, and my position got eliminated.
7: Oh, no.
8: I'm wondering. Sorry. Oh, yeah, no problem. I'm wondering if I have a solid plan for retiring at this point or if I need to go back to work.
7: Okay. How much do you have in retirement?
8: I have about $700,000 total, but $500,000 of that I want to do Roth conversions starting next year. And with my wife working full, and she works part-time, with that, I think we could stay in the 12% tax bracket and do the conversions for the next 5 years.
0: Okay. And pay the taxes, and you would have enough money?
8: I do have enough cash to pay the taxes.
0: Okay. How much money do you have cash available?
8: $250.
0: And is that just sitting in like a high-yield savings account or a brokerage account, or where
8: exactly.
0: is that?
8: Exactly, high-yield savings.
0: Okay, great.
7: Do you guys have any other streams of income? Obviously, there'll be some Social Security. Does anybody have pensions or any other money coming in that we should know about?
8: No.
0: And how old are you guys, John?
8: I'm 62. She's only 56.
0: Okay.
7: You said she works so part-time. What's she bringing in?
8: She brings in $30,000 a year.
7: Okay.
8: So it might be a little tight living on the $30,000 for those years, but...
0: Can you?
8: Have zero deaths, yeah.
0: Okay, and house is paid off?
8: Yes, it is.
0: Okay.
7: How many years would you plan on living on just hers?
8: Five more years, and then I would start collecting Social Security.
7: And you guys have run that budget out, an every dollar budget, to see, okay, here it is. Because you were making $93,000 a year is a big drop.
8: Yeah, it would definitely be a big change. But we ran it out, and it looks doable, just not. A little tight, maybe.
7: Is this your strategy, or have you talked with, like, a SmartVestor Pro or a professional?
8: I have not talked to a professional. That's why I'm calling you.
7: Okay. I would speak with a SmartVestor Pro because there's a lot of ins and outs of this, especially when you factor in the Roth conversion. I think that's the part that there's a lot of strategy around that they'd want to talk through in detail.
0: And I would just want to make sure, because I'm just thinking, you know, you're 62, praying you have 30 years, maybe 40 if you get to the 102 mark. Uh-huh. But I'm like, you know, you pray for that. And the amount of growth that's going to happen in that account will probably mathematically be more than the taxes you'll pay here in the next 5 years. So there's enough time that if you do make the conversion, it probably will mathematically be in your favor. But there's also, you know, the reality of life and to say, okay, is that going to be worth it? Mm-hmm. You know, if you know family history, your own health, all of that. And so I would factor in a lot of those other scenarios too as you're thinking through this. But yeah, to do something like this, and to take your lifestyle this drastically down for 5 years in order to do it, I think you still will be come out ahead, but I would want you to sit down with an investment professional, a financial planner, to run the numbers and look at some estimates of what the returns would look like to make sure that this is the smartest thing.
8: Okay, that sounds like a good plan.
0: Yeah, so if you go to RamseySolutions.com, check out our

0: using this money while you're alive, most of it, and living off of it. Yeah.
1: It might not be. Yeah.
0: I would just double check.
1: Smartvestor, for sure. That's a really good question. And I think we do get that question a lot, which is why going back to, and I think it's important to highlight this, going back to what we teach, our platform for investing, like our strategy for investing is so important to know because it will avoid a lot of this, which is when you have the opportunity and you've met the criteria to start investing, which for the baby steps, it means you're out of baby step one, you've saved $1,000, you're out of baby step two, you've paid off your debt using the debt snowball, and you're out of baby step three, meaning you've saved 3 to 6 months of expenses. Now at baby step four, you can invest 15% of your income, but how do I do it to avoid what we're talking about here? You want to start first with your employee sponsored retirement fund. If you have a 401k through your employer and there's a match, meaning free dollars, start there. But honestly, guys, if there's a Roth option within your 401k, that is a fabulous place to start and actually max that out. Now, if there's not a Roth option and there's just a match, invest up to the match. But then, guys, immediately go to a Roth IRA. You want to max it out. I think this year is 75, and then 100. You have the 7,500, and then there's a catch-up contribution, I think up to 8. Max out that Roth because those are dollars that you've already paid the taxes on, and then it's going to continue to grow tax-free. And when you get to the point of retirement, if you have most of your money in Roth funds, this is money that's going to grow tax-free. There's no...
0: Go ahead. You don't have this problem.
1: Yeah.
0: Of having to try to convert it later in life where you're going to be paying taxes on that much, on $500,000 is what he's going to end up paying taxes on and spreading it out over 5 years.
1: And there's no required minimum distribution, meaning if you don't want to touch it, you don't have to.
0: No.
1: Which is so great. Yeah.
0: If you do pass it to the next generation, I think it is up to 10 years.
1: Mm-hmm.
0: Within 10 years, they have to use it. But again, what a sad problem for your children to have that they have to get the money out.
1: You have to use, you have to spend money that you didn't make. Yeah,
0: right, for real.
1: Very good question, though. Let's go to Lauren in Omaha, Nebraska. Hey, Lauren, how are you doing today?
2: Oh, my God. Hi, you guys. This is so cool. I'm doing great. It's great to talk to you. My question is, and it seems kind of straightforward, but there's a lot of context that I would like to be able to provide. I'll let you guys ask, though. Ultimately, what I want to know is, how do I prioritize saving for my son? I only have one child. He's, I had him with a previous relationship, not my current husband. But I was a single mom for a really long time.
1: Mm-hmm.
2: And just this year, I got to the point, I'm sorry, I might start crying, but I just this year got to the point where I'm actually making like a decent income. And my husband and I, who I've only been married to for about 4 years now, we're doing really well. And
0: Lauren, that's awesome. From where you've come from as a single mom. Yes.
2: It was hard. Yeah. And you know, I sacrificed, I worked the whole time. I never took benefits or welfare or anything like
1: that.
2: Good for you. And, you know, his dad and I, so my son's dad and I started saving for him when he was a baby, but I never really was able to contribute to it. And I just feel so far behind in my own life that I feel like I'll never be able to give anything to him.
0: Oh, Lauren, no. Girl, you've already, well, number one, you've already given him so much. You've already given him so much as of your example. So from a numbers perspective, let me ask you this. When his dad was saving for him, what was he saving in or for?
2: So we both contribute to the same account. It's just in a normal like credit union account. There's there's like no return on it. And I've tried to get him to, you know, like we're going to meet this month and discuss our options for where to put it. And, you know, we're like civil with each other, so it's fine.
0: Yeah.
2: That's all good. But there's only about 6,000 and it's mostly in a CD. There's like a little bit that's not, but it's mostly in a CD.
0: And how old is your son, Lauren?
2: He's 14.
0: 14. Okay. So here's what I would do. If there was 6,000 to his name, I would be thinking through the first big purchase is probably going to be a car at 16.
1: Yeah.
0: What does that look like? Does he contribute some? Do you use some of this money that your husband saved for that? Next is college. You guys could open up a 529 and start funding some college funds, some money for him for that. Anything beyond that, if you want to do any level of investing or anything, you can do an UPMA. It would be in his name. He'd get it at 18. I probably wouldn't do that at this point. But those, I think those are the two big things, Lauren. And hey, you've done a great job.
1: You're not as behind. You're really not behind.
0: You're doing great.

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8: ABC News, I'm Wayne Cabot. Yesterday's worst stock sell-off in over a year is a buying opportunity today, with the Dow gaining back more than half of what it lost. Cyber attacks reported at more than 30 water plants across Minnesota this past Sunday and Monday. State and federal authorities are looking into whether Iran could be responsible. The FBI says it's aware of the attacks but did not assign blame. Ukraine says a North Korean missile was used for the first time in Russia's latest strikes. A Georgia father is going to prison for ignoring warning signs before his son shot up Appalachie High School in 2024, killing four people. Judge Nicholas Prim sentencing the father, Colin Gray, to 15 years for the murders.
9: You did not provide a stable household. You did not have things in check with Marcy's issues and what the kids were being exposed to.
8: The son used a rifle that his dad gave him for Christmas to carry out the killings. This is ABC.
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10: Back to the phone lines we head, where we have John in New York City, New York, on the line. Hey, John, how can Rachel and I help?
11: Hi, I'm trying to figure out if I made a dumb decision and if I need to sell my home. Right now, I'm trying to do house hacking, but when I account for all the income, the mortgage payments, it comes out to about like 38 to 40% of my income. And yeah, I'm trying to see what you guys think.
10: Okay, so tell us, explain it to us in real numbers, what you have going on and what's happening.
11: Absolutely. So my mortgage payment is $5,000 a month. I make $5,800. Bonuses can be up to $3,000. Usually my wife brings in $2,200, and then the rental income is $2,215. So that puts us at about $13,000 a month after taxes.
10: Okay. And the house hacking part, you're in the house and you have, is it a shared space or how does it work?
11: It's a two-family home. We live in one unit and then we rent the other unit out.
10: Okay. And you said you pay the, you told us the mortgage $5,000 a month, but how much is the whole, like, what'd you pay for the property?
11: We bought it for $668. It's supposed to have appreciated about 7%. So if I were to sell it today, it would be $715, which would be a $20,000 loss versus what I put down when I bought it last year.
12: Yeah. Do you guys like the do you like the situation you're in? Or is it all miserable? You don't like the house. You don't like living next to the people that are renting from you. Like, how does it feel day to day?
11: The tenants are great. Our neighbors are fantastic. The house is 113 years old.
12: Wow.
11: Year to date, we've put like $14,000 in maintenance and repairs. Thank God, you know, with my bonuses, we've been able to cover it without debt.
12: Mm-hmm.
11: I do have $48,000 in debt, but that's student loans and car payments. And so I don't know, because if I account for the rental income, right, the cost of the house is 38% of all of that. But if I were to assign the entire rental income and subtract it from the $5,000 mortgage payment, then what's left over would be essentially my housing cost would be about a fourth of my income. So do I account rent as my full revenue, or do I just not do that?
12: Yeah, I would count rent as income as part of the equation. Yes.
10: And I just want to get clarity on my end on something. You said the mortgage is $5,000 a month. Is that the total mortgage, or is that your portion of the mortgage?
11: That's the total. So that's
10: okay.
11: Mortgage, interest, taxes.
10: Got it. Okay. And so
12: it's not terrible. It's above the 25%,
10: mm-hmm.
12: but it's not. Yeah. I mean, it's no. I don't think you necessarily made a terrible decision. The idea of owning a piece of property, though, that is dependent upon other people paying rent.
10: Yes, that's the problem.
12: That puts you at risk for sure. Nothing's on fire right now, but if you guys want out of that and say, yeah, we want a more stable, we're good renting for a few years till we get another great down payment and we'll just go buy a single family home and do our own thing, you could totally do that. But yeah, I don't think anything's on fire right now, but you are very dependent on that other unit being filled. And the risky thing is if that family moves out, you're going to be pretty urgent to put some people in and may not have the bandwidth and the margin to find someone that's great too, right? That's part of the debt complex, is like there's like

0: sense of urgency to keep this ball moving, because once it stops, you go under.
1: Right. And I again, let me just clarify a number just to make sure I'm right on this, because I don't think the numbers are the issue. I think the dependency on the renters are the issue. But just to clarify, the mortgage is $5,000. They're paying $2,215 of it, right?
2: Correct.
1: And you're on the hook for $2,785 of it.
2: Correct. Plus
1: okay.
2: maintenance.
1: And then plus maintenance, but bringing in your $13,000, you are below 25%. 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
2: Right, but the $13,000 accounts for the rent.
1: Right, but I'm just saying if you're figuring it the way we do, which is, hey, your mortgage, or in your case, your portion of your mortgage, shouldn't be any more than 25% of your take-home pay. You've got your wife's $2,200, you've got your $5,800, and you've got money coming in from another source for $2,215, right? You've got that money coming in,
2: correct.
1: And now that's your income, and then your mortgage, if you're at 25%, could honestly be up to $3,200. And yours probably might be that way, like you said, with repairs and things like that. But the ratio feels correct. Pointing back to Rachel, I think that she's exactly right. The problem is not the ratio. The problem is you're dependent on them paying that. Because if for some reason they don't pay the $2,215, you lose the tenants. It takes you a long time to find new ones. Now you do encroach on that ratio, and now it does feel like an issue.
2: So I guess my last question would be, is it okay to pause the debt payment? Because like I mentioned, I have $48,000 in debt that I'm trying to snowball. Is it okay for me to pause it right now, build at least some kind of emergency fund that would cover their rent in case they were to leave me for 1 or 2 months, and then resume debt payment afterwards?
0: I probably wouldn't. I think I would probably stick to paying off debt. And for some reason, when does their lease, when are they up to renew?
2: They just renewed, so it would be until October 1st of 2027.
0: Okay, yeah, I would just start paying off debt. And then for some reason, if something happens, pause the debt snowball and build up. Because again, even if you had to pay the full, a little over $5,000, you could still make that work. It's going to be a lot. It'd be really tight. But it could be possible, right? So I would just keep throwing money at the $48,000 of consumer debt. And if something happens, then pause the debt snowball, build up some money until you have time to fill the unit again. And then, yeah, and it, long term too, John, you and your wife decide, like, what's worth the inflexibility, if you will, of having people next to you and having to depend on someone else for you to pay the mortgage on this place too. So.
1: Yeah.
0: From a long-term perspective, I would not recommend someone do this, but for you, nothing is on fire. And again, it's not at a crazy percentage, even if you had to pay both units.
1: It's not. That's a really good question though. And it's one of those things that I feel like we get, all the time. People enter into real estate and they have it. The intent is to build wealth, and by way of building wealth, maybe they're creating a lifestyle of peace or whatever it is, but it ends up being more of a anxiety or more of a stressor to them. And I think that when that happens, you do have to reevaluate.
0: Yeah. The whole house hacking idea. It's funny. I'm like, on paper, the concept, sure, could make sense. You could hear it and be like, okay, yeah. Someone else is paying basically your mortgage while you're building it, yada, yada. But then I'm like, yeah, but then you got the crazy Smiths next door that you're dependent upon, right? That they are one of the ones that is holding your financial piece, basically. And if they go away, then you're like, you're stuck with it. And so that's one of the problems about the get rid. If it sounds too good to be true, it probably is, because you usually don't factor in real life risk.
1: Right.
0: You don't factor in people in the situation.
1: Uh-huh.
0: Just people, right? The relational side of everything, like none of that fits in an Excel sheet. And so you really do have to play out your life to say, okay, there's other factors here. And yeah, with the, it sounds too good to be true. It probably is really, more real than ever, I feel like.
1: And if you are going to do something like this, because I do like I like when people are creative about finding ways to make money and things like that. And so if you are going to do it, you do have to look at the total mortgage and say that total mortgage, does it fit within the parameter?
0: Yes.
1: And if it does, and it's just gravy for somebody to be paying
0: you,
1: then it's like, hey, yeah, do it until you can't stand the people anymore.
0: Yeah. Well, we had a guy call and he did that. He had a home he owns, and it was right at that 25%. It was great. And he still had student loans payoff, so he's renting out he's having roommates, basically.
1: That's
0: three
1: smart.
0: Of the rooms, yes. Mm-hmm. And so he's making rental income that not only can he pay the mortgage, but it's all going towards the debt. So, like, things like that. You're exactly right. You can still get creative with this. But when you're dependent upon somebody, especially in a housing situation, to pay their portion for it to work for you, that's just a level of risk.
1: It gets very, very stressful.
0: It's worth it. Yep.
1: Yeah. 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
1: Today's question comes from Victoria in Hawaii. We have three children, and they are all in music programs. Last year, we spent $5,800 on lessons alone. We are currently paying off debt, and my husband wants to stop all music lessons in order to become debt-free. This is something that I've always wanted to provide for my kids, so it would be hard for me to see them stop. Should we give up this expense to get out of debt, or should I continue pushing for music lessons?
0: Ooh.
1: Oh man. Okay, so it's close to like $500 a month.
0: Uh-huh.
1: I mean, here's the bottom line with all of this is it's math, right? So the faster you, or the deeper you sacrifice and you cut everything that is not a need, the faster you are going to get out of debt. So my question, I guess, would be more of, okay, when you guys look at this timeline, how much debt do you have? Do you have, you know, $15,000? Yep. You have $500,000? Like,
0: and how much do you make?
1: And how much do you make? All of it. Yes. So that plays into a lot of this, because if $500 a month is going to slow your debt snowball down 3 months,
0: who cares?
1: I would be like, just take the music. Like, yep. It's 3 months, you know, but the extra job you're working, that's 3 more months of that. Like, you have to account for all these other things that you're stretching out your debt payoff. But if it's going to be longer, I don't know. You would have to pick the timeline and decide. So it's not a need. So if you cut the music lessons, you can always pick them back up mm-hmm. 6 to 8 months after, you know what I mean? Mm-hmm. From now, once you're debt free,
0: mm-hmm.
1: you can always just pick it back up. And depending on the age of your kids, like, I don't know, my kids do piano, but they, like, one of them stopped for probably 5 months and she's getting, I don't know. It's just not that hardcore for us, but it's good for them to do. It's that yeah. kind of feeling. So I don't think it's a need. And $500, again, in some people's world, that's a lot.
0: It could be everything. Yeah.
1: It's a lot. So, I understand it's an important value for you guys, but you also are broke. So you have to kind of realize, what can we really afford with the lifestyle that we've chosen to live that's gotten us into debt in the first place?
0: Yeah, I think it's absolutely, I couldn't have said it better myself. And I do think that that does bring up a values question. And I want to throw this in here because I want to know your answer, Rachel. So a while back, I did a post on a couple of things that I would not give up in baby step two.
1: Oh, that's good.
0: Yeah, because yes. We're always talking about cut everything, stop everything. And one of the things I think we can both agree on would be generosity.
1: Yes.
0: In the form of, especially like that, if you're a Christ follower, that base, like, hey, I do 10% to my local church mm-hmm. or even 10% to a charity. If you're not, that's fine, cool. But having generosity, I never let go of that. The other thing I put on there is if you need help and you need counseling, like,
1: Therapy.
0: Budget for counseling. Like, there are certain things that I think are at a primal need that
1: totally
0: you don't want to let go, and they may feel like luxuries, but based on your values or based on mm-hmm. what is truly a need at a moment, you got to do it. One of the things I said is anything that, like, a date night, and I'm not saying you have to go out every, you know, sure. once a week or, but like having a special night that if you have to pay for a sitter, that you're valuing yes. your marriage and valuing your bonds. And I was wondering if you have anything that you would add to that.
1: Oh, that's a good one. That I would not cut out.
0: I put you on the spot, but
1: No. I was going to say I'm in my health era, Jade.
0: Ah,
1: so I wouldn't do so. I mean, if I had like a personal trainer, something a little bit above uh-huh. and beyond, I probably would cut that for a season.
0: But you got to do your basic appointments.
1: But if I needed a gym membership, uh-huh. I would keep that.
0: Yes.
1: Like things like that to say, I'm going to keep these classes going.
0: Mm-hmm.
1: More for my own sanity.
0: Yeah. Cause you need it for yes. just as much your mental health as your yes. physical health.
1: So I would say that I love the date night idea. Cause I'm like, even just take me to Chili's.
0: Chili's.
1: Like,
0: we don't have to get crazy
1: yeah,
0: here.
1: That's all I need. I would say that. And then as we're thinking about the kids and like we do rec sports, so they're yeah. not expensive. It's not, I mean, you pay like an initial registration
0: yeah, yep.
1: fee, and that's about it. And if it was time to sign up for that, for like fall soccer, I would probably go through with that. Mm-hmm. I would say the kids can still play
0: yeah.
1: at the YMCA. So
0: we can find another way to make that money.
1: Yes. Yeah. So there would be a couple of things, but an ongoing expense like this specifically, $500 a month.
0: It's a lot.
1: That's ongoing. That feels, that feels like a lot.
0: It's a good question. It's a good conversation.
1: I weigh my hair, Jade.
0: Say what?
1: I got grays early in life. I'd get my roots done. I would. I would keep that. I'd keep my hair pulled.

0: Well, somebody called it. That's a good one because somebody called in and asked about that in Baby Step 2. And that's another one we can add to
1: the list.
0: You
1: may have to find a cheaper person to go to. But
0: yes, there's always options to make it less expensive. But you do, if you have a job or a corporate job, you do have to do what you have to do to show up in a professional
1: Hey, let me ask you this, because you and Sam, remind me the time frame, 8?
0: Seven and a half years.
1: Would you say if someone is looking, because I mean, you guys were like $500,000, like you are looking at a sprint, not 9 months, not 18 months, like 7 years. Do you give more grace to sustain a lifestyle to get you through that than like the 18?
0: Hex, yes.
1: Okay.
0: Yeah.
1: See, that's
0: good
1: to know, because for people out there that have hundreds of thousands of dollars of student loans, and you're looking out and you're like, it's going to take 4 years. You may be looking at that and thinking, okay, I have to live that out for 4 years. Again, nine months. I carried a baby for 9. You can do anything for 9 months. Like, shut
0: I'm so
1: up
0: glad
1: and get
0: you
1: ready.
0: Said that.
1: But
0: I'm,
1: the long term is harder. That's hard.
0: I'm so glad you said that, which does point to something that we should highlight, which is most people, when we talk about the baby step two is what we're talking about, paying off all your debt minus your mortgage. The average person who's doing it, they're doing that in 2 years.
1: 18 to 24 months.
0: Yep. 18 to 24 months. That's like, you know, a drop in the bucket, right? So to her point, you can sacrifice and do anything for that length of time. If you're beyond that, I do think it's important, especially if you're like 4 years, 5 years, to your point.
1: Yes.
0: I think it's important to highlight. And if you can do it ahead of time, I think that's even better, to kind of highlight what your milestones are going to be and say, okay, you know, once I get to the 3 year point, or once I've paid off $200,000, we're going to do XYZ. And then once I get to that point, then I'm going to let myself get my nails done again. And then, and live your life, because the truth is, your life is still your life and you want to enjoy it to a certain extent. And tomorrow isn't promised. And so balancing that and knowing that, okay, there's a certain responsibility that I can hold for 18 to 24 months. But beyond that, I do want to make sure that I'm in my life a little bit and I'm still, otherwise your mental health is going to get nasty.
1: Yeah, right. Absolutely. Absolutely.
0: Oh, so good. That's a really good question. All righty. Let's go to these social questions. I really like these because it's a way that you guys can contact us. If you follow Rachel online, myself, any of the personalities, or even the Baby Steps community, which is our Facebook group, you can drop your questions in there and we'll see them there. And we can answer those. So this comes from Hannah on Facebook. She says, we're rebuilding our emergency fund due to some unexpected home repairs. It will take us 5 to 7 months to rebuild if we continue our retirement investments, or 2 months if we temporarily stop them. Mm. Does it matter which way we choose?
1: Oh, I'd go 2 months.
0: I would too.
1: Contact HR. Just say pause. 2 months. Be done. Press play again.
0: Yeah.
1: And I wouldn't drag it out, because I don't, who knows what else is going to come up. 7 months, stuff could happen.
0: Yeah.
1: I don't know. That's stretching it for me.
0: I 100% agree. And I actually think that that's the way the baby steps work. As you work through them, if something happens and you have to take a step back, which is not a negative, the whole purpose of the emergency fund is there in case something happens. So it's not a negative. But if you go back and you have to redo it, then you're back to that step.
1: Now, if it's like 30, 60 days with retirement funding, you could probably get away with that.
0: Just
1: to keep going. But 7 months, no, I would pause and get it done in 2.
0: I love that one. Okay, one last question. Annie from Instagram says, how do you balance working the baby steps and still enjoy life? Because time flies and your kids are growing up quickly. I feel like we got
1: talking
0: that.
1: About, I know. Yeah, I mean, I still think there's things that you can do with your kids. And again, I'm gonna base this on the 18, 24 month time frame. That flies.
0: It really does.
1: It goes so fast, and you can still enjoy your kids without having to spend money on them. That's the other thing.
0: It's
1: like,
0: can.
1: There is stuff that you can do, you guys, and your kids want to be with your kids. Like, I always go back to that.
0: They want to be with you.
1: It's the smallest things. Like, I think I've told the story, but this was, I guess, at Thanksgiving. We took our kids, we put all the bikes in Winston's truck and went to the high school. It's just down the road.
0: Yeah.
1: And they literally made this whole loop and this whole thing around. And it was the best. They were so happy. They were fine.
0: Cost nothing.
1: Yes. So listen, it does not take that much, honestly. So you can enjoy your life with your kids and get out of debt. And the beautiful thing is, when you're not a stressed parent and not have anxiety about money, you're going to be more peaceful to be around.

If you want to win with money in 2026, you can't keep living normal. Normal's broke. You need a plan. Get a personalized plan and start living like no one else by downloading

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2: From ABC News, I'm Wayne Cabot. The FBI says it's aware of cyber attacks this week at more than 30 water plants across Minnesota. It does not confirm suspicions by some state and local investigators that Iranian hackers are to blame. As Iran and the U.S. intensify attacks on each other's forces, other Gulf nations are fending off more missiles. ABC's Matt Rivers in Jordan.
3: When we're talking about regional escalation, these other countries might get dragged in simply as this conflict goes on. They're often faced with very little choice. Here in Jordan specifically, if you remember in the beginning of the war, going back to late February, March, Jordan really didn't get targeted nearly as much as other countries. I'm thinking of the United Arab Emirates, Kuwait, Bahrain. Those were the countries in the region that were getting hit a lot more frequently. Now, since the ceasefire really was shattered a few weeks ago, you have seen Jordan targeted in a way simply it was not before.
2: Ukraine says that Russia used a North Korean missile for the first time in their latest strikes. What a difference a day makes on Wall Street. After a sell-off yesterday that was the biggest in over a year, the Dow up at the closing bell, 615 points, recovering more than half of its losses. President Trump may pull Todd Blanche's nomination for attorney general to avoid conceding to Senate Republicans who want limits on the IRS immunity that he negotiated for himself and his family. Mandela Barnes dropping out of the Democratic primary for Wisconsin governor, shaking up that race less than 2 weeks before the election. A Georgia father is going to prison for ignoring warning signs before his son killed four people at Appalachian High School in Georgia in 2024. Judge Nicholas Prim giving the father, Colin Gray, 15 years.
4: But for you failing to get cult help, but for your failure to remove access to the guns, this doesn't happen. September 4th would have been a normal day.
2: The son used a rifle his dad gave him for Christmas to carry out the murders. You're listening to ABC News.

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2: The census says that 12 million Americans moved in 2024, most inside their home states. As for the rest, here's ABC's Jim Ryan.
3: U-Haul is out with its mid-year statistics on who's moving where based on one-way rentals of trucks and trailers. Baby boomers are flocking to the Carolinas, according to the moving company, while millennials and members of Gen X are headed to Texas and Florida. And Gen Z, people born between 1997 and 2012, U-Haul says New York City was their top destination in the past year.
2: Floodwaters that claimed lives in the Northeast, where searches are still underway, should soon be receding, says ABC meteorologist Leslie Lopez.
4: We still have some rain in some of these areas. Now, I will say that most of the rain is much lighter, and the low-pressure center that had been pushing in all that heavy rain is exiting out of the area. So the good news is we're going to start to see those floodwaters recede.
2: A search is on for a 10-year-old girl missing in the Passaic River in New Jersey. Searchers found the body of a boy of the same age. His 11-year-old sister was rescued. There will soon be a new way to get your food delivered faster from the air. DoorDash just now got approval from the FAA to begin its own drone delivery service. DoorDash will be building its own aircraft to deliver the food or whatever is ordered. There is no timeline just yet on when this service will be operational. Getting food from the air must seem like a dream come true for so many people. Wayne Cabot, ABC News.
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12: Welcome back to the Ramsey Show here in the Fairwinds Credit Union Studio. I'm Jade, this is Rachel, and we have Emily from Auburn, Alabama on the line. Hey, Emily, what's up in your world?
13: Hi, guys, how are you?
12: Excellent.
14: Doing great. How are you?
13: Fantastic. Okay,
14: great.
13: I will jump right into it. I am 29 years old, and about 2 years ago, I went through a divorce, and at the time, my ex was active duty military, and I was a police officer. So truly just both very challenging careers, and we just drifted apart, long story. But 2 years later, or well, going through that, I realized that going from two incomes, we did not have any kids, to one income, I was like, wow, cops don't make any money. So after, you know, keeping my job as a cop I was a cop for 6 years, and I had to work so many part times and so much overtime, it felt like every single month I was just breaking even. So my degree is actually in sales and business marketing. So I went back into sales. I got a remote job. It was a very hard decision because, again, I loved my job. It was so fulfilling. I felt like that was my calling. Like I felt like God, that was what God had made me to do. But I needed to make a change because I was wearing myself out. I was stretched too thin, and it was not sustainable. So I got a job working from home, sales, and I make double the amount of money. I get to sit at home. I like have a dream job that I bet everybody would want. But now, on the other side of things, I was able to pay off all of my debt. I was able to buy a house. So the only debt that I have is my house.
12: So where's the problem?
13: So I just am so unfulfilled. Like, I wake up every day and I'm like, ugh, this is like, for work-life balance, it's great. But this is like not my calling.
14: But you dread it. You dread it every day.
13: Yes, exactly. Oh. Exactly.
14: I mean, what were you making as a police officer?
13: So my base was about 55, and then I was in like a very specialized unit. So we were on call all the time. I worked so much overtime. And then on top of that, I would work like part times as like a higher security, essentially.
14: Okay. So you would make what doing all of that?
13: So my last year as a cop, my W-2 is like

0: to.
1: Okay. And how many hours did that, because you said you worked a lot of overtime, so how many hours a week?
0: If I had to guess, so just normal hours was 48 hours, and then on top of that, I was probably working another 20 to 25 hours.
1: Okay.
2: To get to the 82?
0: Yeah.
2: Okay. Oh, wow.
1: And then what are you making now at this role?
0: I'm making 150.
1: Okay.
2: So are you essentially saying, because you left the cop position because it was stressful, it was just overwhelming,
1: and you didn't make a lot, right?
2: You didn't make enough.
0: Yeah.
2: So you're saying, you know what? I'd go back to the overwhelm to be doing what I love instead of having maybe a cushy schedule, but I just don't like, I just dread it. Is that what you're saying?
0: Yeah, exactly.
2: Okay.
1: My question is,
0: I can't fathom going back to making so little amount of money and barely like having any personal time. So it's just like such a hard.
2: Well, would you have to do the OT?
1: Do you have to go back into exactly what you were doing, or could it look a little different?
0: So my house now, my only debt is my mortgage would be like, my mortgage is about $2,200 a month now. And that would, I feel like going back to being a cop on that salary would feel suffocating.
2: Do you have, How much more do you have on the mortgage? Like, how close are you to?
0: So I literally just bought it about 3 months ago for $300. Okay. So I still have like $297.
1: Okay, forgive me, Emily. I don't know how all this works.
0: No, you're good.
1: I wonder if the overtime you were doing, that you made an extra 30 or something.
0: Mm-hmm.
1: I'm wondering, could you do that and not be a full-time police officer, or you have to be a full-time police officer in order to do that? Like, I'm wondering if you can kind of scratch your itch and do some things, like every other week, still plug back in and make some money.
2: The security stuff?
1: Yes. Just to...
0: So that is definitely, it's called a reserve officer. That
1: okay.
0: is definitely an option, and I've asked my former employees, and they're like, as soon as one becomes available, because the city only allows like a certain amount in their budget every single year, and they're all filled. So
1: yeah.
0: I have been waiting for like 6 months for them to have an opening, because I do think that would be perfect.
1: Yep.
0: But I just feel like every day I'm like, oh my gosh.
1: Yeah, and that's
0: like,
1: not a way. Yeah,
2: that's no way to live.
1: No, and there's a point that the diminishing returns of the extra money you make takes.
0: Yeah.
1: You know what I mean? It's not even worth it to a point of like, I'm miserable every Monday as I'm doing what I'm doing.
2: Yeah.
1: So you don't want to live your life like that long term by any stretch. You know, if you hold on the line, Emily, we're going to get you Ken Coleman's book, Find the Work You're Wired to Do. There's a great assessment in the back. And I'm just wondering, from a creative perspective, what about being a police officer and all those things that you enjoyed,
2: mm-hmm.
1: pulling out yeah. that part of you and finding a position, a job that maybe you're not even thinking about, but you're able to use that skill set and your mind in that way. But it may not have to look like you're working 60 hours a week, right? And making
0: yeah.
1: half of what you were making when you're working 40, right? It needs to make sense. Make it make sense,
0: yeah.
1: right?
0: Mm-hmm.
1: Mm-hmm. So we'll give you that for sure after this call, because I'm hoping that maybe can steer you. There's an assessment in the back
2: mm-hmm.
1: to generate some ideas.
2: Yeah, I like
0: yeah.
2: that idea. I'm just thinking through other things that are maybe just way more abstract of your mortgage. So the main problem is the mortgage payment. That's what's keeping you. Because you go, if I go back down to 55, now my mortgage is too big a chunk of my, you know, my life here. So if you did a play,
0: exactly.
2: if you did a play while you're waiting for that security role or whatever that was to open up, if you did a play where you're like, hey, I'm going to just save up and chunk away as much money as I can.
1: Mm-hmm.
2: And then maybe I can put like a lump sum on this mortgage and kind of mm-hmm. recast it to where that payment makes more sense. And then I can go back to the cop role.
1: And not have to do overtime.
2: And not have to do overtime. That's something
0: yeah.
2: that might work too. Again, there's a level of sacrifice to that, obviously. But if we're looking at this long term, maybe that is worth it to you. So just another thing to throw in the hat there. But I agree with Rachel.
1: Did you come from a family, Emily, of public service?
0: No, I'm the first and only one.
1: Okay. What did you love about it? What was so great?
0: You guys, it was just so fun, and you just get to, like, put bad people in jail and, like, chase them and, like, just the adrenaline.
1: The
0: like, it
1: justice.
0: Was so fun. Yes, like, justice.
1: Yeah.
0: Oh, my gosh, yes.
1: I wonder if you're an Enneagram 8. I don't know. I'm trying to think of, like,
2: yeah.
1: like your
0: yes.
1: personality.
0: Yeah, I am. I am.
2: You are.
0: That's me.
1: Girl.
0: Yes.
1: Eights are some of my best friends.
2: A lot
1: of my
2: bet.
1: Girlfriends are eights.
2: Commanding.
1: I just wonder if, yeah, like what kind of role,

0: can you have in that, right, that you find justice, I don't know, like that scratches all those itches to find a fulfilling career. I don't know, Emily. And you're still, you know, I say so young, I don't mean that, you know, demeaning by any means, but you have a lot of time on your side, yeah, to kind of figure out this path. And you've set yourself up so well financially in order to do that, which is amazing. I mean, you're debt-free. Yeah. You've done it all the right way. I mean, it's amazing. So you can have the options, which is wonderful. That's why you do all the hard work on the front end. So I'm proud of you. Yeah. And I hope you find that next step. Sorry, I wish we had the magic career to pull out of our hats.
1: Well,
0: to give you,
1: I think the resource is really going to help her, because it'll help you identify those skills that Rachel was talking about. And it will suggest other career fields that you can use that same juice that gets you going, just in other career fields that maybe you hadn't thought about.

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0: All righty. Ashley is on the line, who's in Omaha, Nebraska. Hey, Ashley, how can Rachel and I help today?
1: Hey, we are a military family, and so we move around every 2 to 3 years, but we've been saving. Okay, well, I've been saving pretty much ever since I got a job, and then I convinced my husband to save with me. And so we keep building up our house down payment, and we know Dave always talks about waiting till you live somewhere for 5 years, but is there ever a point where it's like you have such a high down payment that you can ignore that rule?
0: Tell me why you guys move every 2 to 3 years, did you say?
1: Oh, we're in the military.
0: Military. Okay, gotcha. How long will you guys, well, is it your husband or you?
1: My spouse.
0: Yourself.
1: My spouse.
0: Your spouse. Your spouse. Okay. no, you're fine. Sorry. How long will he be in service for? Do you know?
1: Well, originally we were going to get out in like 3 to 4 years, but now the talk is to stay in the full 20, which is why that's when I was like, oh, well, shoot.
0: Yeah.
1: How much time to wait to buy?
0: For sure. How much longer is that for you guys? How many more years?
1: It would be 15, another 15 years.
0: Another 15. Okay. Wow. Oh, I know, Ashley.
1: Depending on where we live, like, we have, like, a 50% down payment, so it makes us antsy sometimes of, like, oh, we could just, I don't know. You know what I'm saying?
0: Yeah, no, for sure. Well, the thing is, you don't have to, number one, you could just leave it alone and just, you know, I would hate to keep it in just a high-yield savings for 15 years.
2: Yeah, no.
0: Part of me would open up a brokerage account, put that in, and you just kind of have it earmarked as down payment for when you actually do settle. Because I probably would not advise you, Ashley, to buy a house if you're only going to be there for 2 years. I would just, the exhaustion of selling it and turning it around. I mean, because, yeah, you're going to use probably 15% to commissions.
2: Every time, all of it.
0: I don't think it's worth it. But I also don't want you to keep saving, like, put it in a brokerage or something and then go enjoy life. Like, you know what I'm saying? Like, you're in a great position. So don't feel like you have to keep putting money away for something that's not going to be happening for 15 years. You've done the work. Walk away from the account.
2: Yes. And then, in 15 years, the growth on that, who knows? You'd have something in cash
0: probably, which would be insane.
1: That's true. I think, that's probably what our problem is, that we keep it in a CD because we keep thinking, like, oh, this next move will be there long term. And then we move again. And so, but yeah, I've heard of a brokerage account, but I'm going to have to.
0: Yeah, and you can do it, Fidelity or Vanguard. I mean, you can honestly just open up your own on a website. Mm-hmm. I mean, they make it pretty simple these days. And I would just get an index fund. And, you know, it'll have 500, stocks within there, which is awesome. And it really just follows the S&P, and you kind of just park it in there and don't look at it because, well, you guys are military,
2: foreign affairs start
0: happening and the market dips, and then you're gonna be mad and pissed. You're like, Jane, Rachel just told me to put it in there. So this is a long-term play. I would look at it as a long-term investment for the house. And then go rent somewhere great. And I would even say, which I'm a spender, Ashley, even if you guys, got to a point that you're like, oh gosh, we need like 10 grand for something. I don't know. You use some of it. Like,
2: Enjoy your life. 15 years is a long time.
0: It's a long time. So I would, I would just park it somewhere that's going to have way more growth long term, and earmark it as the house fund. Mm-hmm. And I would rent though. I would not go through the process of buying a home.
2: I wouldn't.
0: And turning around and sell 2 years later. Mm-hmm. That's a quick turnaround. I'm sorry, but thanks for your service, for you and your husband, everything you guys do for this country. We really, really appreciate it.
2: That's such a good point you made, Rachel. All the closing costs, like when you buy one, the closing costs, when you sell one, the realtor fee, like all that adding up over time, over 3 or 4 different locations is painful.
0: It doesn't always. Yeah. And depending on the market, I mean, your house is not going to appreciate maybe even that much in 2 years.
2: That's right.
0: So you may actually end up losing money by doing that. But I know

0: Hello, how are you ladies today?
1: Doing all right. How about you?
0: Doing well. All right, I'll get into it. So a little background. About 4 years ago, 5 years ago now, my husband and I got out of debt. We paid off $125,000 in 23 months.
1: Nice.
0: Since then, we've had three babies, and my husband had two surgeries, two
1: Oh.
0: serious surgeries. And we are on baby step 3B, and we're feeling discouraged. I'm a stay-at-home mom, so, one income family. My husband makes $85,000 a year before taxes. He's in sales, so he can make more than that. But, I'm looking to try and bring in some extra money if I can. I love to cook. I love to bake. And I mean, I've been told I'm good at it. I don't know.
1: Yeah.
0: So I'm wondering what your suggestion would be to kind of start some sort of side hustle. I mean, I don't know how far I could take it, and I don't know what the logistics or like the rules are for cooking for people. I haven't looked that far into it, but I would like
1: Yeah.
0: to start maybe making meals for people and selling them once a week. Like, what are your thoughts? How can I go about starting that?
1: Well, I have two examples of real life examples. There's a mom that goes to our kids' school and she bakes, and everyone just literally uses her for birthday parties. I mean, she's always doing stuff, and she'll have holiday baskets that you can come and buy. And she's kind of created this community that people go to her for cookies and cakes and all of it. And so, and she's just, she's a mom, and she's awesome, but she's kind of created this network, and I don't know how much she makes. She's never told me, but everyone goes to her. So that's one end. And then we have people, they live in a neighborhood that connects to our neighborhood, and they were, he was a chef in Nashville and ended up coming home with his wife, and they do like sourdough breads. They, during the winter when we have snow days, they make these like basket meals and they sell it on Facebook. And so people are like literally lined up outside their house to get soups, and like they make the most incredible food. And they have killed it. I mean, they have stands set up. I mean, like it is prime. So I'm like, those are just two examples in my own personal life. And again, I don't know if they have business license. I mean, I don't know all the ins and outs, but those are two women who are home doing life, but they've like they're really good at this thing, and over time, word of mouth and a community gets out, and it's amazing.
2: Yeah, I love those ideas. I think the best side hustles are based on things that we already love and that we're already good at, and that we can set the fees and the hours, right? Which is just that. With cooking, I do think in the area you'll want to check out like what the regulations and what the laws around having like a cottage set up is, usually what it's called, because it could be different. When I did things like that when I was in South Florida, it has to do with the scope of what you're doing. And sometimes it'll require things like you have to put the nutrition ingredients on the box, or you have to have it'll there'll be some regulations for what you need to do. And it's probably, I don't want to say this, but it's probably pretty easy to curtail some of that if you're really starting small. But once word of mouth picks up, you probably want to make sure that you're following those guidelines, and making sure of that. But the biggest thing that I would say, aside from legal and all those things, is make sure you're running this. If it's supposed to be a side hustle, run it as a business, and make sure you're keeping track of what you're spending on product, and make sure you're pricing things in such a way that you're actually making a profit. And you can look at back on this and go, I actually made a profit. I didn't just break even, or I didn't just do this thing for put in a bunch of sweat equity. And make sure you're factoring in your time in that cost, right? Because the dollars and cents might make sense, but if it's taking you, 15
1: Hours upon hours,
2: hours
1: that's right.
2: to make a certain amount of money, then it's no longer worth it. So factor in all of those things and make sure you're doing due diligence there.

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1: We'll talk at you again tomorrow morning. John Spencer from Spencer's Fresh Markets. Have a good one, John.
2: You got it.
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21: ABC News, I'm Wayne Cabot. The closing bell had a different tone today, recovering more than half the losses from the worst sell-off in the Dow in more than a year, led by Microsoft's best earnings in 18 years, the Dow climbing 614. The FBI is aware of cyber attacks this week at more than 30 water plants across Minnesota. It did not confirm suspicions by some state and local officials that Iranian hackers may be to blame. After President Trump said he may pull the nomination of Todd Blanche for Attorney General, Blanche met today with the men blocking the vote, John Cornyn and Tom Tillis. Senator Cornyn is a no because Blanche hasn't fully abandoned the compensation fund President Trump wants.
0: I know that Todd Blanche understands it, but I think he's probably getting some pushback from the White House, and that's making things more complicated than it needs to be.
21: Georgia father Colin Gray sentenced to 15 years for ignoring warning signs when his son killed four people at a high school. This is ABC News.
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22: 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All right, Marielle is in St. Louis, Missouri. Hey, Marielle, how are you?
23: Good, how are you?
22: Doing all right. How can we help?
23: So I'm a public school teacher, so we have pensions.
22: Thank you for your service.
23: I'm from Missouri.
22: As public school
23: Thank
22: moms,
23: you.
22: We appreciate you.
23: Yes.
22: Absolutely.
23: Thanks. So currently in Missouri, I am forced to put in 14.5% into my pension, contributed to my pension program. My husband is military, so we move around a lot, and we will not be in Missouri long enough for me to be invested into my pension. So that money has to go somewhere. It can't just stay with Missouri's PRS program. So my problem is because we're moving to another state and I'm not vested, my question is, should I move that into a traditional IRA and let it grow, or should I pull it out, take the fees, which would probably go from, I think I'll have only like $11,000 in there, and we'll be pulling out, I think after fees it's going to be a little less than $8,000, but that would get rid of the last of our debt and kind of jumpstart our emergency savings. And I would have a pension in our next state. He has his military pension plus all of his retirement accounts, plus I have other retirement accounts. So our retirement looks really good.
22: You really want to cash this out, don't you?
24: Well, I
23: no,
24: wouldn't.
23: Well, no.
24: And I want you to ask more questions because I don't know. Every state could be different. But I know that in many states, their retirement system will let you leave the money in the pension. You wouldn't necessarily have to move it. So if you wanted to let it stay until it's vested, you could do that. So I would check on that option.
23: In the state of Missouri, you have to work 5 years in the school system in order to vest it.
22: Okay.
24: Then I would roll.
22: I would just roll it to an IRA, honestly.
23: Okay.
22: Yep. And I wouldn't take the, I wouldn't pull any money just in, as a standard principal out of retirement unless it was to avoid a foreclosure or bankruptcy. So let that just grow and you guys.
23: So only like for a crazy emergency.
22: Yep. So yeah, I would roll it to an IRA. And that's what I would tell anybody, even who was at a company, right, that left their company and their 401k, you roll it to a traditional IRA and just keep it in there.
24: Yeah, really good question.
23: Okay.
22: Yes, but thanks for you and your husband, too.
24: Oh,
22: two tough jobs, military and teacher, so we appreciate you.
24: For sure. Great, great question. All right, next we have Drew, who's in Greenville, South Carolina. Hey, Drew.
25: Hey, how are y'all?
24: Excellent. How can we help today?
25: Good. Well, my wife and I are on baby step two and are relocating for an upgrade in employment. And we have a house and we're trying to sell it. And it looks like we're going to be clearing about $50,000. And I'm wondering if we should use that as a 20% down on our next house, or if we should just crush off the remaining debt that we have and get a pretty good jump start on baby step three by renting instead.
22: Wow. Plan B, I would say go ahead and pay off your debt. How much debt do you have?
25: $22,000.
22: Okay. What's it in?
25: It's in a car and just a little bit of a student loan left.
1: Okay.

0: How much do you guys make a year?
1: 85.
0: Okay, great. Yes, I know. I'll be honest here. I would pay off the debt, get an emergency fund, and then save at least 5% for the down payment. Because what happens, and you may have felt this already, I don't know, but having no emergency fund debt still that you're paying these payments and owning a home, there's so much that can just go wrong. It is a way more peaceful process. It's a longer process, but it's way more peaceful to have no debt. Everything's paid off. You guys have a fully funded emergency fund. And then you go and buy a home, and you're a homeowner with that under your feet. That is a much more stable position to be.
1: Awesome. Okay. That's what I figured we'd be ending up doing.
0: Awesome. So love great. Well, glad we affirmed it.
2: For sure. Great call. We've got Christine next, who's in Los Angeles, California. Hey, Christine.
3: Hi. How are you, ladies?
2: Excellent. How can we help out?
3: Well, I currently own a condo. I'm single or divorced anyway, and I'm just trying to decide if I should sell it and rent or keep it and just kind of like struggle with it a little bit. It's kind of expensive.
2: Is that the reason you're even considering it? I was going to say, is it the expense? Is it debt? Why are you even considering selling it?
3: It's a lot. It eats up a lot of my monthly income, and I have been paying for my daughter's expenses. She just graduated college. And so I've been, you know, paying that for the last 4 years, and it's put me in debt. And now I'm just like, ugh.
2: Are you still paying them? Are you still paying her expenses?
3: No.
2: Okay.
3: No, I'm not.
0: How much consumer debt do you have?
3: I have $17,000 in credit card debt.
0: Okay. And is that it?
3: That's it.
0: Okay. Mm-hmm. How much do you make a year?
3: My gross is like 123, I think, but I take home 109. That's after taxes.
0: After taxes, okay. And how much is your condo payment each month?
3: The payment, the mortgage and insurance is $3,200.
0: Okay.
3: And my taxes. And then my HOA is $600.
0: Okay. So you're at like $3,800 basically. So that's close to that 25%. Yeah, that's not wild. Do you like the condo? Is the only reason you want to sell it is because you have this debt? Because it's not a massive part of your take-home pay.
2: You said you'd bring home $9,000?
0: $109.
2: So around $9,000 a month?
3: Yeah, $9,000 a month.
0: Okay, sorry.
2: Yeah,
0: I did
2: it's
0: that
2: a,
0: wrong.
2: It's a bigger, it's a
0: bigger,
2: a
0: yeah,
2: a
0: yeah,
2: bigger
0: yeah.
2: piece than we yeah, were
0: yeah, I'm
2: thinking.
0: Okay.
3: I was like...
2: Yeah, I think ideal
3: like
2: for you would be somewhere.
3: Right?
2: Yeah, ideally for you would be somewhere around like 2,300 or 2,200, and we're creeping up to 4,000.
3: Yeah.
2: Okay. Yeah, you'd feel that.
0: Mm-hmm. Sorry, I was doing it on 12,000 a month.
2: I
0: was putting you. I was putting your gross in. My bad.
2: The debt's not the issue here. Like, I mean, obviously we want you to clear out the debt, but that's not going to make a change, I don't think, unless you're paying $1,000 a month and you feel like that would give you everything you need once the credit card debt is gone. But I don't feel like that's it. Am I wrong or am I right?
3: Well, I feel like I got into debt. Well, I don't feel like it. I got into debt because I was trying to pay, like $1,500 a month on my towards my daughter's school and living expenses. Mm-hmm. And so if I didn't have that, then it would be a lot easier. Like,
2: but you don't have that because you stopped paying those expenses. How long have you been outside of that rhythm of life?
3: She just graduated and like moved out on her own. So
0: like 2 months,
3: a month.
0: Yeah.
3: Yeah.
2: I mean, if we're, I hate to be like too legalistic on this, but it really is a parameter for a reason. Mm-hmm. And so I think that you're feeling the effects of that. And you were feeling it before because you were going into debt to help her. It's not like you were using cash flow money to help her. You were going in debt to do it. So I think that you're going to keep feeling that until you find a place of living that meets your standard of income a little bit better.
3: Okay.
2: So what'd you pay for the condo? Like, what do you owe on it and what's it worth? Let's say that. What do you owe and what's it worth?
3: I owe about $485. Mm-hmm. And it's probably worth about $650.
2: Okay. Mm-hmm. So that's kind of a no-brainer, I think.
0: Yep. And then that could be a great down payment, the rest, after you pay off your debt and emergency funds for somewhere else, maybe a different location, but that's a little bit less.
2: That's what I would do.

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9: All right, our Ramsey Show scripture and quote of the day, Romans 8:31. What then shall we say in response to these things? Well, if God is for us, who can be against us? Then Jen Sincero said, you can have excuses or you can have success. You can't have both. Perfect for what we teach
10: pretty
9: around
10: good.
9: Here.
10: Pretty
9: love
10: good.
9: That. Love that. All righty, let's wrap it on up. We got Lisa, who's in Atlanta, Georgia, on the line. What's up, Lisa?
11: Hi there. How are y'all today?
9: We are doing fabulous. How are you?
11: I am doing okay.
9: Well, tell us how we can help you be better than okay.
11: All righty. My husband recently passed.
9: Oh, Lisa,
11: and
9: I'm sorry.
11: Thank you.
9: Oh.
11: And he did have life insurance, and we both do. And we have always just had small policies that were enough to basically pay off the house because we were both gainfully employed. So basically, I know that the life insurance is coming. It's, you know, we owe $100,000 on the house. It's about $200,000 in life insurance. And part of me wants to go ahead and just pay the house off and get that done. But I am close to retirement in the next, you know, 2 to 3 years. Mm-hmm. and I probably won't stay here. I don't think this is going to be my retirement home. Mm-hmm. So I'm wondering if I should pay it off or if I should sit tight and wait to decide what I'm going to do first.
9: How long, tell us again how long it's been since he's passed?
11: Under a month.
9: Yeah. For that reason, I think I'd wait. We tend to teach not to do anything, like not to make any major financial moves after something like that, life-altering, you know, a loss like that, just because there's just, I mean, you're in
10: you're
9: a cloud
10: breathing.
9: Right now.
10: Yeah, yeah, you're absolutely, Lisa. So, yeah, I would not, right. I would not make any big financial moves for 9 months to a year. I would just sit and be sad and miss mm-hmm. him. How long were you guys married for?
11: 36 years.
9: Oh, I'm so sorry.
10: Was it sudden, Lisa?
11: No.
10: Okay. Oh,
9: so tough.
10: It's, that is just horrible. And so, yeah, the grief you're in, I wouldn't do much. Are you okay with retirement? What kind of money do you guys have?
11: We're in decent shape. Not fabulous because we were normal for way too long. Mm-hmm. But you know, we did kind of get it all together.
10: Good.
11: And it, decent. I mean, you know, How much is in
10: retirement?
11: I've got 500.
10: Okay.
11: Okay.
10: Okay.
11: In my retirement. And, you know, and obviously no debt mm-hmm. and except the house.
10: And so how much is the house worth?
11: About 350.
10: Okay.
9: Good.
10: So, and you're going to retire, you think in 2 years? Is that what you said?
11: Probably 2 years. Yes.
10: Okay. And where do you think you're going to go? Do you know?
11: That's what I'm debating.
10: Okay.
11: I may stay here, but downsize.
10: Okay.
11: Or, you know, and move, you know, kind of move closer into town. We're mm-hmm. kind of rural.
10: Okay.
11: We also talked about Tennessee and we talked about Florida
10: mm-hmm.
11: okay. as well because they're cities we like in both places.
10: Yes. Do you guys have kids?
11: No.
10: No. Okay. Yeah, Lisa, if I were you, if you were my mom and I was talking to you, I would just put this $200,000 in a high yield savings account and
11: okay.
10: I wouldn't touch it. And honestly, because you have after the year of the grief, in the next year, you're going to be retiring. There's two major events happening
9: mm-hmm.
10: in a pretty fast period of time of these 2 years. So I probably I wouldn't do anything. I would just stay where you are. And after you retire, then you can look up and see how much you have left on the house after the 2 years, decide where you want to go, sell the 350. In a perfect world, you would buy around that same mark so that you could add mm-hmm. your 200 of his life insurance to your 500, right? And that
9: yep.
10: could be 700.
11: Right.
10: That would be wonderful.
9: Mm-hmm.
11: Okay.
10: So that's what I would do. And if you go to Fairwinds Credit Union mm-hmm. Online, mm-hmm. their whole their customer service is amazing. And so if you don't have a bank that has a good high yield savings, I would definitely recommend them. But I would probably just put that 200 in there and let it sit.
11: Okay.
10: And just grieve and make your next move for the next chapter of your life, Lisa, of retirement and all. So I hope that's helpful. And I'm so sorry.
9: Yeah.
10: That's so heartbreaking. Oh,
9: thank you for trusting us with that call. That's so special. Ooh. All right. We got Shane, who's in Los Angeles, California. Shane, you're up next. Shane,
12: hi,
9: are you there?
12: This is Shane. Can
9: hey.
12: You hear me?
9: Yep, sure can.
12: Excellent. Great. The question for myself is, is it okay to loan my parents money, just given the circumstances I'm in now?
9: Tell us more. Tell us the circumstances you're in and tell us how much money they want you to loan them.
12: Of course. They would like me to loan them $5,000. I currently rent a room from them. I pay about $200 a month. And the last year, I actually went through a divorce and they didn't ask me to pay any rent. So I was living free. But now that I've kind of established myself, got a job, I'm actually paying them $200 a month in rent. And they currently have a home that they're paying off. I would say they're about 70% of the way through paying it off.
9: Mm-hmm.
12: They actually want to buy an additional home, and they're asking me to loan them $5,000 for that down payment. And, you know, I've heard your conversation via your videos, and I'm kind of in a little pickle because they've helped me out so much.
9: But you don't have any money.
12: I just don't want to.
9: Do you?
12: Oh, yes, I do. I've been able to save up. So right now I have about $30,000, $22,000 in my retirement, and I have $8,000 as an emergency
10: Shane,
12: saving.
10: If they need $5,000 to buy a house,
9: that's wild.
10: They don't need to be buying a house if they can't afford a $5,000 swing. That's not good for them. Like if we're talking about a $10,000 car and they need half the money to buy a car,
9: uh-huh.
10: That's one thing. If you can't spend if you don't have $5,000 that makes or breaks a deal on a house, you don't need to buy the house.
9: I know, that's right. Plus, the whole point of you being in there was to get back on your feet. That was the whole point, right?
10: So, what are they going to do with their current home? What's the plan? Is it to rent out the next home they're going to buy or something?
12: So they're going to be living in the current home. They're going to try to rent that second home.
10: Okay, so that's...
12: I've informed them that it's a risk because, you know...
10: Yeah.
12: It's just a lot of...
9: When do you move out, Shane? When do you move out?
12: That's a great question.
9: Because I would just exit myself from this situation.
10: From the conversation.
9: Yes, sir. Exit the chats because... You're getting tied up. I think because it's weird. Once you go back home, you're getting tied up in the family business stuff again.
10: Oh, yeah.
9: And it's like if you had been out in your own house with your own people, you probably wouldn't even be a part of this conversation. But it's because you're at home. Mm-hmm. And I get it. I respect the fact sometimes you need to reset. Life throws you things. I'm not. There's no shade there. But I think now that you've told me how I got 30K saved, I feel like it's probably just time for you to move on.
10: Yeah. How old are you?
12: I am 24.
10: 24. Mm-hmm. Okay. I would say I would not loan my parents money. I do not think you have any obligation because they've been kind to you. You're their son. They chose to bring you in. I mean, it's fine. Like that, it is what it is. But I think the sooner you get on your own, Shane, I think probably the better off you're going to be. If you do decide against our advice to give them $5,000 of your $30,000, then give it to them. Don't have strings attached because they're going to loop you into this home and then try to pay that rent and you're going to be all entangled in their mess, and don't do it. If you're going to do it, just give it and that be done with it. But I wouldn't. I don't think that you're obligated to by any means.
9: I mean, that calls back to our very first call, I think it was, of the day where the people had loaned family members and friends money.
10: Yes, that's right.
9: And then they came on hard times and they needed the money back. And it was like, oh, this is so awkward.
10: That's exactly right. Yep.
9: So that just highlights why the principle is.
10: The bookends of the show, people.
9: Yes.
10: Don't lend your friends and family money.
9: Give them money. And if for some reason you move back home, you need to put a time limit on that mess and say, it is from here to here, and here is the clear goal that I have that I'm trying to accomplish. Alrighty then. Well, that was a great show, Rachel. And remember, guys, there's ultimately only one way to financial peace, and that's to walk daily with the Prince of Peace, Christ Jesus.
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2: From ABC News. Lindsay Davis, anchor Prime, streaming weeknights on ABC News Live. Money lost, money made after the worst day for the Dow in more than a year. It made back more than half those losses today. The Dow gaining 614 points even as the Iran war drags on and with energy markets in turmoil. What made the market move is Microsoft. Its earnings the best in 18 years because investors finally see AI spending translating into profits. President Trump says he may withdraw Todd Blanche's nomination for attorney general because of opposition from two senators in his own party. John Cornyn and Tom Tillis are blocking the vote over Trump's immunity deal with the IRS. But there's late news from the Capitol and ABC's Catherine Falders.
3: For the first time this week, after many canceled meetings, that acting Attorney General Todd Blanche did in fact meet with Cornyn and Tillis just moments ago. The meeting did not happen here on Capitol Hill. It was off campus, so out of view, despite being outside the senator's offices. So we didn't see the meeting occur, but they have met. I'm also told by sources that they believe they are closer. What that means is unclear at this point, considering there's been a great deal of back and forth. But the reality is the Senate here is gone, so they would have to get this done on Monday, and then maybe they could get Blanche confirmed by the August recess, which begins next week.
2: Cyber attacks are being reported at more than 30 water plants across Minnesota. State and federal authorities are looking into whether Iran could be behind the attacks. The FBI says it is aware of the attacks on Sunday and Monday, but did not assign blame. Ukraine says a recent attack by Russia used a North Korean missile for the first time. A Georgia father who ignored warning signs before his son shot up Appalachian High School, killing 4 people, gets 15 years in prison. The judge telling the dad,
4: "You did not provide a stable household. You did not have things in check with Marcy's issues and what the kids were being exposed to."
2: The teen used a rifle his dad gave him for Christmas. 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
6: And a wild story of survival.
7: As he was hiking Montana's highest peak earlier this month, David Cifaldi slipped and fell, noticing, in his words, something wasn't right.
8: Realized I had this trekking pole stuck in my side.
7: The pole had gone below his left arm, through his body, and was sticking out of his back. Cifaldi, who's a nurse, spotted little blood and only light pain, so he assumed he hadn't hit any major organs. After talking it over with his fellow hikers and realizing a rescue flight would be very expensive, he decided to walk 10 miles back down the mountain to the car.
8: It was definitely a nuisance.
7: His friend Jess Ross calls it amazing.
9: He never complained.
7: Cifaldi said it hurt for a few days, but he's fine now. Sherry Preston, ABC News.
6: Divers in New Jersey's rain-swollen Passaic River found the body today of a 10-year-old who apparently kept his 11-year-old sister alive as they struggled in the water last night. Passaic Mayor Hector Lora.
10: He had put his hand on her head trying to get up above the water, and he may have inadvertently saved her life, or without even knowing, obviously. When he pushed her down, she described that underwater she felt rocks. When she came up, she couldn't see him, but she used the rocks to get back up.
6: And crews are back in the water looking for another child, a 10-year-old girl who remains missing. Officials believe all three were near a riverbank ramp, waded into the river, and got swept away. I'm Wayne Cabot, ABC News.
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16: Normal is broke and common sense is weird, so we're here to help you transform your life from the Ramsey Network in the Fairwinds Credit Union Studio. This is The Ramsey Show. I'm Jade Warshot. Next to me, Rachel Cruz. We're taking calls about your life and your money for the next hour or so. So hop in on the phone lines where John is there from Tulsa, Oklahoma. Hey, John, you're up on the line.
17: Hi, ladies. I would like to introduce myself real quick. I am the president of the First National Bank of the Perpetually Screwed. I am married to the CEO of the First National Bank of the Perpetually Screwed, and let me explain why I say that. So I found out maybe a few months ago we've loaned out maybe $45,000 to three people.
18: Oh, okay. Gosh. Now I get it. You're the bank. Okay. I was like, where is he going with this?
16: How did you find out later that you loaned $45,000? Were you loaning money without telling your wife and she doing the same?
17: No, she did it to us. And now I said yes to two of these people, and it was $18,000.
16: Who are these people?
17: So one is our father-in-law. One is a friend who's a teacher who doesn't get paid in the summer. And then another is a close family friend, and I did not authorize the third. And so now we're about $40,000 to $45,000 of our emergency fund is loaned out.
16: Okay.
17: And now we've hit a financial snag of our own, and we need that money.
16: Mm.
17: I don't know what to do. Yes, we are in couples counseling about this and other things, but I don't know what we need to do aside from maybe rice and beans until this stuff gets paid back for maybe 5 to 7 years.
16: Oh,
17: what is the solution here? Because we need some of this money now. And
18: yeah. How much do you guys make a year?
17: We've loaned this out. It's about, I'm around 69 and she's around maybe 80.
18: Okay, that's good.
17: Last time I checked.
16: Mm-hmm.
17: And well, so I was supposed to make 10,000 more and then my company cut my overtime. That was kind of the cushion of this fall.
16: Mm-hmm.
17: And so I'm kind of stuck here. We need this money now.
18: Yeah, what happened that caused you to need this money right now?
16: Yeah, because just losing overtime doesn't feel like enough of a...
17: We've had some home expenses pop up.
16: Like what?
17: But I know it's going to sound really kind of, you know, it's not dramatic, but we're building a pool. And the patio is also, turns out, has dry rotted and needs to be replaced. And so we had money set aside for this, but now it's just overages
16: okay.
17: out the wazoo. And so I'm just like...
18: How much money are the overages, John? How much are they?
17: It's maybe as of last night, it's about $15,000.
16: Okay. And how much was your emergency fund total before the $45,000 was spent?
17: So the emergency fund.

0: is gone. I think I'm not really the one who does the books in the family.
1: You think it's gone?
0: I think the emergency fund is gone.
1: Okay, so they're right there. Let's hang out right there because that's the problem in all of this. There's a lot of individual things that we could point out, but I think the main problem that at least I'm seeing, Rachel, is there's kind of a lackadaisicalness about the money. You don't even know how much was in the fund, but you were okay. You okayed $38,000 of loans and didn't even know how much was there to begin with. And then you're looking up going, hold on. I'm just going by what you said. And then you're saying we're building a pool in the midst of this. And
2: without an emergency fund.
1: Without an emergency fund, or at least we don't know how much was in the emergency fund. So this points to just what I'm just going to call there's no intentionality here. It's almost like you guys are doing pretty well. You're making $150,000 a year. You've got a cushion, and now we can just kind of do whatever we want. And I think that's kind of what's taken place.
0: Yeah.
1: You know?
0: Well, and I thought there was still, granted, I knew there was more than $18,000 in the emergency fund.
1: And you probably felt, but it was vibes. I'm saying it was gone on vibes because it was like, yeah, there's probably more than that. We can go ahead and do this. And the way we teach here is there's so much power in knowing exactly how much money you have and assigning, and this is how I'm going to spend it, and this is where it's going to go. And we're thinking about it ahead of time. Now what's happened, so let's fast forward to the loans. What's happened here, and this is a separate issue, we've taken money and we've loaned it to family and friends, which is, loaning is not really an act of generosity because it's not a give, right? It's giving is I don't expect anything in return. I'm giving this to you. This wasn't an act of generosity. This was an act of a bank, which you called that out. And now you're on the hook. And unfortunately, if you push on your family and friends to give you this money back, maybe before they expect it to, maybe before they can, so that you can keep doing this pool, it is going to have an effect.
2: Yeah. I mean, that's part of the risk of when you go into debt and you borrow, or you're the lender to people in your life because, this happens.
1: Borrower, slave to the lender.
2: Yeah, absolutely.
0: And we have had the conversation now where I'm like, there is a reason banks would not give these people money and they have to.
2: It's a great point.
0: So that is why I say I'm the president of the First National Bank of the Perpetually Screwed.
1: Well, you learned a lesson.
2: Okay.
0: These people could not qualify for bank loans.
2: Yeah. So what's going to have to happen, John, is honestly, what I would do out of just my sanity is I'm like, I wouldn't expect this money back, to your point.
1: That's right.
2: And you said 7 to 8 years. You threw out like a number of years of what you expect. I would not hold on to that for 8 years. Okay.
1: No,
2: so this is what we would call a massive stupid tax. If they end up writing you a check later in life, then
1: great,
2: fine. But I would move about my life. I would say that was so stupid that we did that. And now we have to figure out how to find $15,000 to cash flow a home project that we started with no money, right? Extra safety net wise. So we got to learn that lesson too, John, that when you have no margin, even if you had $20,000 and that's all you had and you allocated $20,000 to something, you still don't have enough money to do the project. You don't need to spend all of your all of your money on one thing. And so I would look to say, hey, we're going to have to pause everything for now. And I would scrape together and find, $3,000, $4,000 a month of whatever you can to be cash flowing your way through the debt construction and the projects that you have going on. But I would not be holding my breath for your family or friends to pay you back. And to your point, Jade, I wouldn't urgently go to them either, because that's gonna you could have a right to,
1: you
2: because
1: could.
2: Yeah, but
1: it's not gonna help the relationship.
2: No, I mean, you're done at that point.
1: This whole thing makes me, I've heard your dad, Dave Ramsey, quote this scripture a lot, and it's so true. He says, suppose one of you wants to build a tower, won't you first sit down and estimate the cost to see if you have enough money to complete it?
2: Yes.
1: That's just wisdom. That's Luke 14:28 for anyone who's interested. And that's so much of what we teach, guys, budgeting and just sitting down and knowing where every single dollar is going. Otherwise, you'll wonder where it went, right? And that's exactly what's happened to John here is they make good money, $150,000 a year. And something so slight as I no longer get overtime and I've lent out some money and I started a tower or a pool without counting the cost. And that's why, gosh, guys, if I don't tell you anything else, budgeting is so, so important. Knowing where every dollar goes, so, so important. The crux of what we teach.
2: I appreciate

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1: Alrighty, back to the phone lines where we have Christy in Providence, Rhode Island. Hey, Christy, how can Rachel and I help today?
7: Hi, I was just hoping to have any tips or tricks and help working through the anxiety of not having any money while we pay off a debt. Like, I know we're supposed to put as much money as we possibly can towards paying off those that debt,
1: mm-hmm.
7: but it just fills me with anxiety to take my accounts down to like just a couple of dollars in the bank until the next payday.
1: Okay. Can I tell you something? Number one, I love this question, and I'm so glad you called in because I think this is something that gets overlooked a lot. And because of that, it can cause a lot of heartache and pain. And Christy, you are dealing with something that I, myself and my husband Sam dealt with first off. Number one mistake, Rachel, is people forget to budget for a cushion. They budget every dollar and they're like, yes, I did it, zero-based budget. And everything's going to debt and minimum payments. And they forget to put a line item in the budget of, you know, it's a little bit different for everybody, but let's just say $100 that you just leave in there so that in case something happens that you forgot about, you're not at zero.
8: Yep.
1: Your bank account should never be at zero. It should never be at $3.
8: Budgeting. Yeah, zero-based budgeting does not mean zero in your bank account.
1: Yes.
8: So you can have a good cushion in there. Yes. So when those things come up, it doesn't take you into the negative.
1: Yeah.
8: Is what you're saying.
1: Yes. A subscription is bound to come out that you forgot about, right? And then next thing you know, you're overdrawn, and then it just creates this cycle, to your point, of stress and anxiety. So that's thing number one. Thing number two, I want to make sure, did you do baby step one first, or did you just skip it and go to baby step two?
7: So, yeah, I did baby step one and didn't really stop that. Like, I have $100 of my paycheck going into a separate savings account that I don't even know how to get money out of that.
1: Help me understand. So you're still doing that?
7: Yes. So we saved that $1,000, uh-huh. And then for my paycheck is automatically deposited, and I separated into a checking account and then that savings account. So $100 goes into that savings account.
1: Okay,
8: just as extra cushion?
7: Yes.
8: Okay.
1: What I would do is I would cut off the $100 going to a separate account, because the account that you have there, that's baby step one. You want that money separate from your checking account. I think it's very important to have that. And then on your budget that's associated with your checking account, you want to delineate, okay, I have $1,000 every month in my budget, my every dollar budget, that is aligned to a cushion. And the reason for keeping it in that checking account is because if something happens, then it's there. You don't want to have to move it from someplace else because the transaction now has already happened.
8: Yep.
1: Maybe you overdrew, maybe the card was declined, right? That's why you want to have it in the checking account. Does that make sense?
7: Yes.
8: Christy, how much debt do you guys have to pay off?
7: Right now, it's around $200,000.
8: Is that consumer debt?
7: We have about three credit cards that we still have to pay. I have a student loan, and we have a HELOC.
8: Oh, okay.
1: How much is the HELOC?
7: It's around $30,000.
8: Okay. How much do you guys make a year?
7: Close to $200,000.
1: Oh. Okay. So you're doing that right by including the HELOC in your debt snowball. How quickly have you projected that you'll pay off this $200,000 in debt?
7: So I'm hoping to have the credit card debt paid within the next 2 years.
1: Is that based on a calculation, or is that based off a vibe?
7: It's based off a vibe.
1: Okay. Christy, you are the best.
8: You can pick up on Christy.
1: Yeah. Well, Christy, you're my people, man, because the things that you're doing, I recognize them because I've done these things. And so many people listening are doing exactly what you're doing, which is why I love your questions and I love the things that you're bringing up. Do you know what will give you so much peace, Christy, and so much motivation is if you sit down.
7: You're going to tell me making a budget.
1: Well, calculate it out. 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Maybe they'll put it in the lower third on the screen here. But do the calculation based as things are today. And then once you see that number, once you see, okay, 24 months, maybe that's the time period, now you have options. You can decide, am I happy with that? Am I not happy with that?
8: Mm-hmm.
1: And if you're not happy with it, then you can start to brainstorm, okay, what would make me happy? I want to do it in 18 months. Okay, how much money do I need to fill that gap, right? And now you're reverse engineering it to have control and do what you want to do. Oh, I cannot tell you. That will give you so much peace and so much hope and so much motivation. And a lot of times, Christy, it's like a $500 difference a month could really move the needle.
8: Change the game.
1: $1,000.
8: Christy, you guys

0: think that that lowers the anxiety because there's actually facts in front of you and numbers that you see. And Christy, just remember this too. We teach this in the baby steps. If something comes up during your debt snowball journey and you have to have tires and some plumbing fixed in your home or whatever it is, and it's more than $1,000, you just pause everything. And instead of that $8,000 going to debt, maybe $2,000 of it stays with you and you fix the emergency.
1: Yeah,
0: and then
1: right.
0: you go back to it. You know what I mean? Like there's some ebb and flow to this, to life, that is very real, but that doesn't have to cause you to lose progress or lose sleep at night because you have anxiety about the unknown.
2: That's a really good point. I like what Rachel said there. You guys have a really great income, and therefore, if you did need to cash flow it, you actually have a nice income to pull from. Some folks, you know, if you're making $60,000, it
0: right.
2: feels even scarier for them because the cushion, the amount of extra margin is far less generally. And so I want to encourage you that you're really in a good position to work the plan and work it to the fullness, and you can really trust that it's going to work for you. And all of this that Rachel and I have said, we haven't talked about side hustles. We haven't talked about overtime, none of that. And all of those options are available to you. Do you have kids?
3: Okay. I have kids and two are still in the house, but I want them gone. They won't go anywhere.
2: Oh, they're grown adults in the house. Okay. Got you. But the good news is, you know, you're not in that
0: care.
2: Phase.
0: No child care.
2: Yeah.
0: Yeah.
2: And so
0: no
2: you've got, how old are you?
3: 56.
2: Okay. Yeah,
0: do you have money in retirement, Christy? You and your husband?
3: Yes. My husband and I both have 401ks and I have a pension.
0: Okay,
2: good. So then, yeah, this just becomes, and I'm stealing this from Dr. John Deloney, how do you want your life to feel? Right? How do you want it to feel when you come home? How do you want it to feel when you're on vacation? How do you want it to feel when you're laying in bed at night and everything's quiet? And having this debt paid off and going quickly about it, I think, is really going to give you that feeling that you want. You've worked hard for 56 years. You want to feel the peace that should be associated with the hard work that you've done.
3: Yeah, it's really just getting in that mindset. And then, you know, for example, my sister the other day called me and said her electricity got shut off because she forgot to pay it. And I'm like, okay, can you afford to get it back on? And she could afford maybe half. And since we had the money, I'm like, all right, well, I'll give you the money, but it's also money I don't think I'll ever see again.
2: Yeah.
3: So that's what makes me anxious. If I had taken my checking account down to, say, $100, I wouldn't have had that money to give her to pay that. And I know it's not my responsibility to take care of
0: it. Sure, no, but when your sister's lights get shut off, I hear that.
2: You want to help.
0: Yeah, I get that. So that's why, again, there's always buffer in your checking account, everyone. Hear Jade loud and clear. There's always going to be buffer, okay? And then you also have your $1,000. You need an operating expenses knowing that there's a revolving door in your life and your checking account does not need to be at zero.
2: Never.
0: So, yeah, and even if it needs to be more than $100, I don't care what it is, but it's like, okay, here's enough that makes sure that it's the catch-all for everything so we don't overdraft. And then again, you guys, your $1,000 is separate. And if something comes up, you pull out of that if it's an emergency.
2: Yes.

0: Here's something most Medicare agents won't say. 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And listen, you only get certain windows of time to make this decision. If you miss it, you could be stuck with the wrong plan for an entire year. But here's the good news. Chapter's services are completely free to you. So don't settle for limited options or guess your way through this. Just dial #250 and say Medicare. That's #250.
1: Hey, it's Andy Morris from First Look. Very excited about tomorrow morning's show. Mr. Wimmer is going to be making another appearance. He's the auto technology instructor at Morro Bay High School. We've got Molly Curran and a special guest from Slow Food Bank coming in. Wendy Lewis will be dropping by, her own self from Echo, as we find out about some of the great things that Echo

0: Cowboys got going on. And, of course, we'll start off the day with Zach Simopoulos from downtown SLO, because tomorrow night is Farmer's Market in SLO. It all gets underway tomorrow morning at 6, right here on First Look.
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20: ABC News, I'm Wayne Cabot. Wall Street whiplash, the Dow recovering more than half what it lost yesterday as Microsoft boasted the best earnings in 18 years. But Meta's earnings missed its targets as Facebook's parent company lawyers up.
21: Looming over all of this are legal expenses from high-profile court cases, not to mention the stain on reputation that potentially came from that. And then also severance costs from recent layoffs, which are largely attributed to artificial intelligence.
20: ABC's Christian Cordero. Water plants across Minnesota have been hit this week with cyber attacks. The FBI not confirming suspicions by some state and local investigators that Iranian hackers may be to blame for these 30-plus attacks. President Trump saying he may pull Todd Blanche's nomination for attorney general, but now we've learned Blanche met today with the two Republicans in the Senate blocking him, who are afraid about the IRS immunity deal that Trump put together. This is ABC.
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23: Okay, Rachel, before we move on, I want to go back to the cushion discussion right quick, because
0: I think that is something that does get missed sometimes because it's not like a core part of teaching. Yeah. Like it's kind of just an assumption, but some of us are still learning. And so I want to hit that for just a second. So if you're in baby step two and you're thinking, okay, Jade, how much cushion? Because you and Rachel didn't tell me how much. Here are some things I want you to think about in determining your cushion, because it is going to be a little different for everybody.
2: Yes.
0: Depends on how much you make, all those things. Here are some things that will help guide you in the right direction. Number one, in baby step two, this is not an emergency fund. Okay. It's not, the purpose of the cushion is not to be an emergency fund. So you already have the $1,000 saved. So if you were thinking of getting up into that range, you were wrong. This is just a cushion. Okay. Number two, a good way to think about it is this money is here in case something happens that I didn't expect in my budget. What's the worst could happen? Your Amazon subscription for $120 comes out, right?
2: Yep. Yep.
0: Or grandma's birthday. Right. All of those things are kind of under the $150 range.
2: Yes.
0: So that's a fair place to start in your life. Look at what's really something that I could honestly forget that I didn't budget for. And you'll find that it's usually pretty low dollar things.
2: Yes, totally. Totally.
0: The third thing you need to consider is that money then is going to, if you don't touch the cushion, it's going to accumulate over time. So you could look up and go, oh, gosh, I have $400 here, or I have $800 here. That's a lot of money. At some point, you do need to drain it back down, move it over to, you know, savings, or move it toward the debt, whatever baby step you're on, and keep it at the established cushion amount. So what I did once I learned I needed a cushion is if I got to the end of the month and I didn't touch the cushion, I would move it onto the debt, and then the next month it's built in there again. Mm-hmm. Okay. So don't let this thing accumulate and then you're like, great, now we have money to go, you know, on that cruise. Yeah. And then the third thing I just want to say, this is on your honor. Okay. This is back when we were in elementary school, the teachers would say that when you take a test, you're on your honor.
2: Yeah.
0: We're not trying to police you. We want you to get out of debt and we want you to do it quickly. So that's why we're saying this. It's not to like shake a finger at you, but also don't hold $800 in your account when you're trying to get out of debt. You need that to put towards the debt. So that was my teaching. Do you have anything to add?
2: No, I think it's great. Cruz? I think covering the basics again for people as they're in it, because a lot of you are on baby step two, getting out of debt. And so you're in the middle of all of this. So these are important things to remember, because if you don't, it derails you. And if something does come up, you're like, well, crap, we're negative 75. And that's just more demotivating than anything. So keep yourself in check with all of it so that you can keep throwing good money at the debt to get out as quickly as possible.
0: Yeah. And if you're beyond baby step two, it's not nearly as big of a imposition.
2: Deal.
0: Yeah, it's not as big of a deal. Okay, great. That being said, guys, we answer a lot of questions here on the show, whether it's about cushions, whether it's about investing, whatever it is. And the truth is, we do wish that we could get to every question that you guys have on the show. But we can't. So if you do have a question and you want an answer for your situation, just go over to our website and use the Ask Ramsey tool. Ask Ramsey is our free AI tool. It's built and trained on proven Ramsey principles. 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Alrighty. We got Chris, who's in Iowa City, Iowa. Hey, Chris. How can Rachel and I help?
10: Hi, I'm looking for some advice. I was very much raised on the Dave Ramsey principles. My dad was very strong. He actually taught a class using those books. I was homeschooled.
2: God
10: bless
2: you, Chris.
10: My husband and I, but my husband and I, we got together 8 years ago. We are both previously divorced. He's been divorced twice. And just shortly, like maybe 2 or 3 months after we moved in together, he got laid off of his job and hasn't had a job since. That was 8 years ago. He does some small odd jobs, like maybe 2 landscape jobs a year, snow removal in the winter, but nothing solid. I clean houses for a living, like at least 4 or 5 houses a week. We do manage a property in our town, but that's $800 a month. It barely covers his child support because he has children from a previous marriage. Our house is halfway paid off, but it's a house that I had from my previous marriage. And like, I just took over the payments and I use my child support that I received to pay off like the house payment every month. And like, we're just barely scraping by. And
2: Chris, what does he do during the day?
10: sits at home on his phone. He, like, his excuse.

0: is very much a religious thing. Like, he says that God blessed me to be able to work so he can be available to the church ministry. Like, he volunteers for, like, church basketball games, sets up chairs at church, do missions trips, and, like, people donated money towards that. But, like, he doesn't provide hardly any money to our household.
1: Sounds like a 19-year-old.
2: How old are you guys?
0: That's another issue. He's 52 and I am 32. So I feel like I made a very bad choice in the beginning.
1: Are y'all married? Are you married?
0: Yes.
1: You are. When did y'all get married? You said you
0: 8 years ago.
2: Okay, so he hasn't worked any of the years you've been together.
1: That is
0: no,
1: wild.
0: And like, I thought it was a fluke at the beginning. Like, he lost his job and he blamed it on, you know, he was going through a very messy divorce.
1: Okay, so Chris, what are you going to, Chris, it's been 8 years.
2: Yeah, that's a long time.
1: So you've been putting up with this for 8 years. Yeah. What do you think you should do?
0: I feel like I'm very much in a trauma bond relationship. Like, my parents, my pastor, I've gone to counseling with my pastor and my husband, and I'm like, they're all like, you know, if he's not going to change, like, what else can we do?
2: What do they suggest when you're in counseling?
0: Either we separate and I'd be better off, or he needs to get a job.
1: So what you're going to have to make a decision. So, Chris, have to make a decision. You're either going to live with this for the next 30 years.
2: Yeah, because Rachel and I are going to tell you the same thing your counselors told
1: you. Yeah, so you're either going to live with it for 30 years or you make a different decision. You give him, there's an ultimatum. And I hate to, like, dangle that, like, you're, but it's been 8 years.
2: Right.
1: He sounds like a 19-year-old who's in home from college for the summer. Like, do you know what I mean?
2: And let me add this. Let me add this to what Rachel said, because this is the crux of all of this. You went to the counselors. They told you one thing. And you said, I'm not ready to do it. Then you're coming to us saying the same thing. We're telling you the same thing. If you choose to stay, you can't complain anymore because you've chosen it at that point. So for these 8 years, I don't know when the first time was a counselor told you, hey, this is your choice, but you made it, and then you made it the next year, and then you made it the next year, and the next year.
1: He's not going to change.
2: He's not going to change.
1: And, I'm very cautious to ever, like, you know, throw out, like, you have to, you know, divorce him unless you're physically in danger or something, right? Because, I mean, we're going to get off this call in about 4 minutes, and this is your life. Like, you have to, you know, you have to make these decisions. But you need to know, Chris, like, it's you will choose this every single day for the rest of your life. Mm. And he's not honoring you. If you want to talk scripture, it says, one who takes care of his own, who doesn't take care of his own household is worse than an unbeliever. And so he's not doing any level. It's so interesting that this is his position, because I feel like, Jade, two shows ago, we had to untangle another level where it's like that she's forced to stay home and she has no rights. Like, do you know what I'm saying? It's so funny that, like, you get both ends of the spectrum with people. I would assume, Chris, I think this is probably one small area of a marriage that probably hasn't existed for a really long time.
0: Mm-hmm. Right. Yeah. No, there's many layers.
1: And he's unwilling to change.
0: Yeah. Yeah, and there was other, like, anger management and things that he's gone through, and some of that has gotten better, but it's the finances that really keep pulling me back. And then we have, like, savings from, like, our tax return, or, like, we sold a vehicle, like, we bought one and sold it for more than we bought it for. So we have some savings, but then he has it in a safe and says, no, we're not going to use that. That's for emergencies.
2: And that's the thing.
0: But then he'll turn around and ask me for $20.
2: But you're focused on the wrong thing. Your focus, it's very easy to get distracted on things like the money in the safe, or, you know, how many houses you're cleaning per week. But the big issue is, this is a marriage, a foundational marriage issue. And you have to decide, am I going to continue on the ride or am I not?

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1: This is Monty Montgomery, producer for Our American Stories. In our next episode, a former undercover cop shares his remarkable story of infiltrating the New Jersey mafia family The Sopranos was based off of. Plus, we'll tell the tale of Evacuation Day, the forgotten holiday that celebrated America's greatest heroes during the Revolutionary War. You won't want to miss the next episode of Our American Stories.
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0: Right back to the phone lines we go, where we have Kelly, who's in Detroit, Michigan. Hey, Kelly, happy to have you on the show.
9: Hi, thank you so much for having me.
0: How can we help?
9: I am calling because I find myself in a unique situation. My husband has just been promoted to a level at work where he is eligible for a company car.
0: Okay.
9: However, there is a caveat with that since he has a spouse, the spouse has to either buy or lease a new car manufactured by that company every 4 years in order for him to stay enrolled in the program. I currently have a 14-year-old Corolla that has been paid off since day one, and the idea of this makes me very nervous, but I'm not sure if it would actually be better financially or not.
0: That's very strange, because if your car's paid off, and they're saying you can have one for free, but the spouse has to lease one, then it's a break, like it's no longer a deal.
9: Correct. And he doesn't get the car from the company. He just has access to it. So heaven forbid if he's fired or if he leaves, then he gives it back.
0: You have a lease.
9: Yes.
10: So what do you think?
9: We both need new cars, and I can recognize that. We're both driving old cars that are coming to the end of their life cycle. But

0: I don't know that buying or leasing a new car every 4 years is the answer, even if his car, insurance, gas, everything is completely covered. I'm having a hard time stomaching the thought of buying a new car every 4 years.
1: Mm-hmm. Yeah, I would look at the loss that of if you bought a new car this year, just say 2026, and you sell it in 2030. Well, I guess you can't really prove, but like on an average mm-hmm. of what a car depreciates, and you could see that's the amount of money that's wasted.
2: Mm-hmm.
1: Does that cover gas? And if your husband operated his own vehicle, mm-hmm. right? And I think right. you come out ahead that way. How much do you guys make a year?
0: About $300,000 combined.
1: Okay. What's your net worth?
0: Oh, good question. I'd say maybe we don't have any debt, if that helps. But
1: okay.
0: Maybe
1: yeah.
0: around $500,000-$600,000.
1: Okay. Good for you guys.
0: Generously.
1: Yeah. Generously, we'll round up. I don't think it's going to be worth it financially when you look at what the money you would lose on a new car every 4 years. I think you would be probably, I haven't run the numbers, so you need to. I think you'd be far better off with him just having his own vehicle.
2: 100%, because I just want to make sure I'm understanding this. He gets the company car, but the only way he gets the company car is if you lease a car every 4 years or buy every 4 years.
0: Correct.
2: Okay. Yep. And you currently, you're like, my car's paid for in cash. So now you would be, you guys would be going back into debt to get a car, because now you're, does that make sense?
0: Yes. I don't know if we would end up going into debt. We've also talked about just leasing the absolute cheapest option.
2: But leasing is the most expensive way to operate a vehicle. We can break that down if you need us to, but leasing is no better than financing.
1: Yeah.
2: Now,
1: but even if you bought the new car in cash and you guys just cash flowed a new car, again, when you sell it,
2: the depreciation,
1: I think, will be more than what it would take if he just kept his car, right? Because you could go buy, you know, a $20,000 used car and replace your 14-year-old car and be done for mm-hmm. another, you know, 8 years, right?
2: But, yeah. And then you have to think about what you want, because that plays heavily into this. If you just said, if this were off the table and you said, hey, let's buy a new car, what would you choose? That's going to be a completely different choice than saying, okay, knowing now that I have to do this every 4 years, I need to pay for it up front. Like, right now you're going to choose a Ford Focus because you can pay for it in cash. And you know what I'm saying? So it just, I feel like the tail is wagging the dog on this. And I think that you guys should be in control of your money. So I think I would lean towards not, because it's causing you, it's forcing you down a pathway.
0: Okay. I agree. I'm trying so hard to be respectful of his progress and excited and supportive. And I know how badly he wants to participate. So that's a huge factor, but I've been saying everything that you both have.
2: Yeah. Well, what about after 4 years? So can you opt out? Like, let's pretend, okay, so today you did say we're at the point where I actually do need a car. What if you participated and said, okay, well, we're going to take cash and I'll buy my new car. You'll get your company car. We'll do that for 4 years. And then after that, you reevaluate. And if you decide it no longer works for you guys, that feels like that could be an option.
1: That's true.
0: Yeah, I agree with that. I think it just kind of goes back to with what you said about not actually having a choice then, because if I could pick anything in the world, I know what I would get.
1: And it wouldn't
0: and it
1: be
0: may
1: with
0: not
1: that
0: be on
1: company.
0: My list of options.
1: Yes.
0: Mm-hmm. Yeah.
1: Yeah. Well, so I think either way, Kelly, I don't think anything is going to take you guys into bankruptcy or something.
2: No.
1: Do you know what I mean? Like it's a car, and everything will be done with cash if you end up going either route. And so that's the only thing I would say. You're not quite at the $1 million net worth where we'd say, yes, go buy a new car. Again, we just talked about all the depreciation. Is it worth it? Is it not? I don't think it's going to be the end of the world. I just don't like someone dictating. It's part of being out of debt. It's like the autonomy.
2: Uh-huh.
1: I get to decide things. And it's one thing if he just gets a company car and they give him one and he doesn't like it, but it is what it is. That's fine. But for you then to turn around and have to go purchase something that you don't really even want in the first place, that would be tough. So, again, I don't think either way is going to be a massive issue. I just think it's a stupid program to make you do that.
2: It's a forced behavior. You have to choose if it works for you guys or not. But that's a choice. I mean, there's not a wrong choice, I don't think, at this point, per se.
1: I would not lease it, though, Kelly.
2: No, definitely don't lease. If
1: you're
2: going to do
1: debt,
2: it, we're a problem.
1: Yeah, that's right.
2: Thank you for the call. Good question. Let's go to Andrea in Manhattan, New York. Tell me how to say it.
3: It doesn't matter. I'm open.
2: Let's go. What about whatever. Andy? Can I call you Andy?
3: Yes, ma'am.
2: All right. Let's go with that.
1: Perfect.
2: How can we help?
3: Thank you for taking my call. My question is, after listening to your show for a while, does my husband and I have sufficient life insurance?
1: Oh, good question. How much do you guys make a year?
3: $400,000.
1: Okay. How much life insurance do you guys have?
3: He has total with his work life insurance and then the private policy, he has $1 million. And then the same for me, I also have $1 million.
1: Okay, $2 million. Yeah, we say 4 to 5 times your annual income. Is that right?
3: Okay.
2: Yeah. No, for stay-at-homes.
1: For stay-at-homes, that's right. For working, if
2: 10
1: you
2: to
1: are
2: 12.
1: Working, 10 to 12 if you're bringing it home. So
2: we need more.
1: I would double it then. Gosh, Jade, thank you.
3: Four to five.
2: It'd be like that. Did we make it clear for you? Do we need to say it again just in case?
3: Can you say it again? Yeah. So
2: yes,
3: if we each have $1 million, that's not enough.
2: No, because that would mean that you make 400,000 or that you make 100,000 a year, right? The 10 times that would be $1 million. So he makes 400,000. If you did 10 to 12 that.
3: Well, his household income is 400 collectively. I do not stay home. I work, he works. Collective household income is 400.
1: So I would split that out and I would just multiply both of your incomes by 10.
2: Mm-hmm.
1: If you're both working, it's 10 to 12 times your income. If you are a stay-at-home parent, it's 4 to 5. It's kind of half of that is the way we look at it. But yeah, 10 to 12 times for you guys. So yeah, it would probably need to be double.
2: Mm-hmm. So $2 million for you, $2 million for him.
1: How old are you guys?
3: 49.
1: Okay. Are y'all in pretty good health?
3: Yes.
1: Okay. I would do it as soon as possible because term life, it's pretty inexpensive. And you guys, I mean, at 50, you're getting up there where it starts to kind of, you know, you'll pay a little bit more. But I would do it before I'm 54, 55.
2: Yes.
1: As quickly as possible.
3: Now.
2: And call Xander Insurance, they're going to help, you know, you shop out the best ones for you and just look for a 15 or 20 year level term. And also just know, Andy, that the point of this is to get to the point of self-insuring that you don't need to continue. So ideally, you would only have to take out one term of this. And if you continue doing the baby steps the way we teach, you could drop it in 15 or 20 years because you've built your nest egg so that you don't need to rely on it anymore, which is really the whole purpose of building wealth through the baby steps is you have that security that, man, we've built so much wealth that...
1: Yeah, that we're good.
2: Come what may.
1: Mm-hmm.
2: Come what may. All right, guys, remember that Xander Insurance, that's where you want to go. They're going to help you shop all the different insurances that are out there. That's what I use. That's what Rachel uses. And they will take such good care of you.

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4: From ABC News, I'm Wayne Cabot. The markets ignored a worsening war, expensive oil, and inflation pressure, celebrating a banner day for earnings having to do with AI. The Dow recovering 614, making back more than half of the losses yesterday.

0: which were the worst in over a year. ABC's Christiane Cordero with a tale of two tech titans.
1: While Meta, dropped significantly, Microsoft reported a 43% growth on things like its cloud business, beating expectations there. It also showed major growth in its AI assistant Copilot, which you've probably seen pop up on more of your browsers. It is the tale of two realities when it comes to AI specifically, and something this disruptive is undeniably, both things can be true. It is creating new growth opportunities while also impacting real people and leading to cuts in the workforce.
0: The two Republican senators blocking President Trump's attorney general nominee met with Todd Blanche today. Unclear if the senators, John Cornyn and Tom Tillis, got what they want.
2: They're really obviously caught up on that $1.8 billion anti-weaponization fund. They want the Department of Justice to memorialize in writing to them that the fund will be dead, and also that IRS immunity provision of that settlement agreement, that so-called settlement agreement, will also be clarified, if you will, that it won't extend to a broader group of people outside of President Trump and sons in the Trump organization.
0: ABC's Catherine Folders, ABC News meteorologist Leslie Lopez sees a scorcher all weekend out west.
3: The entire Southwest dealing with very hot weather. Phoenix 116 Friday, Saturday, Sunday. So several days in a row of extreme heat for the area. We could break records in Billings, Montana, along with Rapid City, Salt Lake City. And again, the hot weather even persists through Denver, getting hotter by the weekend, 101 degrees.
0: The CIA is aware of, but not about to comment on, more than 30 cyber attacks this week on water plants across Minnesota. Investigators looking into whether Iran may be responsible. 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
0: The Defense Department's casualty database shows 11 more U.S. troops wounded in the war with Iran since Tuesday, bringing the total number of wounded to 653. 18 have been killed in action. New claims today by Ukraine President Zelensky that the Russians used a North Korean missile for the first time in their latest strikes. And
9: a Russian missile crashed inside Poland today, violating NATO airspace, raising the risk of escalation and testing the alliance's collective defense posture. The Kremlin, it has not yet commented on the incident, but Polish Prime Minister Donald Tusk, he says there's no reason to believe Poland was actually a target.
0: Britt Clennett at the ABC foreign desk in London. At least 8 people were killed in Ukraine, including 3 children from one family, when Russian drones and missiles got through air defenses. President Zelensky blaming insufficient or delayed supplies. He wants help. From Australia, a case of better late than never. A book was returned just last week to the Kiama Public Library, 150 years late. Antiquities of Athens, published in 1858, was returned by a man who found it while doing home renovations. It was tucked inside of a tea crate, which was bricked into a sealed fireplace. He will not be charged the late fee, which, accounting for 150 years of inflation, would be $19,500. The book has some water damage from its years under a chimney. It will not be lent out again. I'm Wayne Cabot, ABC News.
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12: KVEC 920 News Time, 306 checking traffic southbound 101 near the Price Street off-ramp, Pismo Beach. Still up on the screen, we had a hazard stalled vehicle there earlier in the afternoon. Elsewhere, moving okay at this time. Weather-wise, mostly sunny, mid to upper 90s inland valleys, 70s, maybe around 80 for the coastal valleys like Slowtown, and partial clearing at the beaches anywhere from the upper 60s to mid 70s. That's news, traffic, and weather together. I'm Kurt Olson. 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

0: 9:07 on the Central Coast. It is Thursday, July 30th, 2026. I'm Dave Congleton, along with the legendary Kurt Olson. Always good to be with you. Thank you so much for joining us. Kurt and I are with you all the way until 7 o'clock. A great show today. We're all 100% local. So later on, during the 4 o'clock hour, we're going to start off with singer, songwriter, performer Gail McNeely. He's doing a show called My Life is a Song. We'll talk about that. Around 4:30, Liz Summer checks in from United Way of San Luis Obispo County. It's time to stuff the bus. 5 o'clock, very, very important segment. Clara Folks is back with us from North Star Strategies. What do you know about flock cameras? They've been in the news. Cal Poly, we just had the guy arrested the other day. People are damaging these cameras all over the country. What is the concern? And is that surveillance concern legitimate? We will talk. It is a Dave Congleton show, always your hometown radio talk show. First up, Del Franklin is back with us. It has been far too long. We're big fans of this writer on hometown radio. There's no one else quite like Del Franklin. The best way that I would explain him is that if you were to combine John Steinbeck's sense of place with the unforgettable characters that populate a Charles Bukowski novel, that might give you some sense of Del's writing. But I also warn you, he is probably the most politically incorrect writer I know. And as I was reading his new book, Hitchhiking: A Destiny, I was laughing one second and then shaking my head another second, thinking parents were to see this book, they'd want it banned from schools. I don't know. Why am I babbling? Here's Del. Del, how are you?
1: I'm good. I'm glad to be back.
0: Yeah. And congratulations on the book.
1: Thank you.
0: You are politically incorrect.
1: Hopefully.
0: Yeah.
1: Yeah, that's why I write my biweekly column, just to agitate.
0: And people can catch your writing at KelcoastNews.com. Right. Yeah. Or shout out to Karen Vealey for giving you that platform.
1: Oh, yeah. Mm-hmm. Yeah, it's fun. Mm. Yeah, it's fun. And Cayucas has always got something going on there. It's the last, outpost as far as small towns, beach towns go.
0: Why is it the last outpost? Let's start there.
1: It's not completely gentrified, but it's on its way.
0: It's on its way.
1: There'll be a Botox factory and a tanning parlor pretty soon.
0: You came out, what, 1986?
1: Came out in 1986 from L.A.
0: Have you been in Cayucas the whole time?
1: No, I was 2.5 years in Shell Beach.
0: Okay. A lot to talk about. First and most importantly, how do people get a copy of Hitchhiking: A Destiny?
1: You have to go to Amazon, just... That's the best way I know how. Just hit Del Franklin.

0: I guess, hitchhiking to destiny. Some people have gotten it real easy, and some people haven't. They haven't sorted it out yet where it's sitting out there like it should be. Because I know at least 15 people have already gotten it, you know. But the only person that doesn't have a copy of it is me.
1: Are you still a Luddite? I know the infamous story about you where you bought a computer and you threw it out the window.
0: My girlfriend gave me a computer and I threw it out the window. Then I had a major surgery and was trapped for 3 weeks. And she came over and forced me to open up a computer, and it took a week for me to open it up, but I've been on a computer ever since.
1: And in the book, you back in the late 60s in San Francisco, you threw your typewriter out the window.
0: I threw my typewriter. I ran out into the street in a rainstorm with my typewriter and bashed it on the asphalt.
1: All right, that's close enough.
0: And then kicked it down the ways.
1: What is it about you and technology?
0: Well, it wasn't that the typewriter was fine. It was me that was crazy back then.
1: Yeah.
0: It was dysfunctional.
1: Well, but what's revealing to me, Dell, is in the opening chapter, which we can talk about here with the two women, is one of the funniest bits of writing I have ever read. It's so I can't ask you to read it on the air.
0: No.
1: Because the language and the sentiment.
0: Well.
1: But then you swing to San Francisco in the late 1960s.
0: 69, yeah.
1: 69. And it's clear that you're depressed, you're frustrated.
0: Yeah.
1: John Steinbeck died, you're crying about Steinbeck.
0: Well, I was trying to be a writer, and a college creative writing teacher, a high school, they said, you got talent, you should write. But I was a athlete, a jock. I was going to play professional baseball, and all of a sudden I made this transition, and I didn't know what I was doing. You know, most people that can write start writing early, and they start some kind of ideal of a craft. And here I was, I didn't know what to do, and I didn't know what to do with material. I had good material, I didn't know what to do with it.
1: You've had amazing life experiences. I mean, you've been on the show before.
0: Right.
1: You have your previous novel about working on the riverboat,
0: Delta Queen. Yeah.
1: Yeah.
0: Well, this whole book is wrapped around the Delta Queen.
1: Right.
0: It's hitchhiking to New Orleans for the Mardi Gras, right, from L.A., getting on the Delta Queen, and then afterwards hitchhiked all over the place.
1: And you end up in Scotland and Ireland?
0: Yeah, I had to throw in four stories that took place in Scotland, Ireland, and England. And because it was 7 years later, I believe, and just, I love Europe anyway, and I love the British Isles. So,
1: Del Franklin on this broadcaster celebrating his new book called Hitchhiking and Destiny. You couldn't do this today. You couldn't hitchhike like this today.
0: No. In fact, I hitchhiked all over the place all my life, you know, up until, you know, probably past the 70s. But I hitchhiked up to Oregon several times, and I didn't have a car for 6-7 years in Manhattan Beach when I was a bartender. I'd hitchhike all over the place, you know, hitchhike to the market, you know, and hitchhike over to my parents' house. And there was always somebody on the road, and nobody was really scared. You know, you're out on the open road out in the middle of nowhere, like out in some place like Arkansas, or it's a different mentality, but people usually pick you up in the beach cities. And
1: but share your secret to getting a hitchhiking. You explain the etiquette of how to hitchhike.
0: Well, I remember a lot of the hippies used to just sit in the side of the road on their pack and stick their thumb out. I didn't do that. I was still somewhat structured. I would stand up and face the car and stand and have my thumb out, and I would glance at the driver, but I wouldn't look at him. If you stare at a driver, they might get the creeps. But I would just kind of glance at the driver. And I figured, you know, there's all types that might pick me up. You know, and I want all types to pick me up, because part of the deal was meeting people and feeling them out. And just that, it was that was kind of the discovery part of it.
1: And it harkens back to the day, because a couple of the people you met were traveling salesmen. And not people, they were men, because in those days, they were traveling salesmen.
0: Right.
1: Driving around. We don't have that today. They all do it by Zoom and everything else.
0: No, and they like to talk.
1: Yeah. And they're looking for company.
0: They're natural extroverts.
1: Yeah. They got to drive a couple hundred miles.
0: Right.
1: There's a guy hitchhiking. Right. Hey, let's have a conversation.
0: Absolutely.
1: It would never happen today.
0: They'll tell you all about their life. They'll tell you about their kids. They'll tell you about their baseball team that they like, stuff like that. You know.
1: We're in conversation with writer Del Franklin, Hitchhiking a Destiny, available on Amazon.com. Soon to be available in other venues. We'll talk about that and more. I hope you'll stick around. I'm Dave Congleton. This is Hometown Radio.
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0: If you're just joining us, we're in conversation with Cayucas-based writer Del Franklin, celebrating his brand new book, Hitchhiking a Destiny, currently available only through Amazon.com, but soon through other platforms as well. Our buddy Judy Salamaca, who writes for Sterile Bay News, texts me right now as we speak. I have all of Del Franklin's books, except his new one, which I'm going to get. He is an excellent writer. There you go.
1: Hello there. So one of the things I wanted to do is explain the title.
0: Yes.
1: A Destiny. The reason I added a destiny is because even when I was 15, 16 years old and reading Mark Twain and Life on the Mississippi and all that stuff, I always had the urge to just take off and just be on my own, and whatever happened, happened. And what I didn't realize until I came back is I was working at Lake Tahoe, and I told this gal I was kind of seeing that I wanted to get a job on the riverboat on the Mississippi like Mark Twain and go up and down the Mississippi River. And when I was coming back, hitchhiking back, I got picked up in Oklahoma City somehow by this girl. And she says, "Oh my God, you actually worked on the Mississippi River? You're going to write a book about it, aren't you?" And I had no idea that I had talked to her about this, you know, that, so it was kind of a destiny that somehow I ended up on the Delta Queen, not only working on the Delta Queen, but in charge of the entire inventory, just off the street with a 5-minute interview with the captain. And then I was the only white guy living down in the hold. So this was a destiny for me.
0: And that book, let's remind people of that book, Del.
1: Life on the Mississippi, 1969.
0: You can get that book.
1: And the reason I love this book is because it's all about the characters, almost all of whom were black.
0: You accept my comparison to you and Bukowski?
1: Yes, yeah.
0: Because his influence is very strong on you.
1: Yeah, I guess so. I read him years ago.
0: Yeah.
1: You know, but I pretty much have the same attitude he does, you know.
0: But you just write about everyday characters. These two women in the opening, I wish I could have you read this, but I can't
1: because
0: the language is so, but it's so realistic. That's how people talk.
1: Right.
0: You're hitchhiking. Let's see if I can tell the story. You're trying to get to the Catskills.
1: Right.
0: And everybody's warning you. I'll just say they're warning you about the Jewish people.
1: Yeah.
0: Okay, it's 1969.
1: Those
0: That's
1: Jews.
0: The attitude. Yeah, those Jews.
1: The Jews is crazy.
0: Yeah, okay.
1: That's Jew country up there.
0: Three black guys pick you up.
1: Three black guys.
0: This is what happened.
1: Yeah.
0: These black guys pick you up. They drop you off.
1: Y'all going to Jew country. Man, them Jews is crazy, man. What y'all want to be up there with them crazy Jews for?
0: This is Bukowski.
1: Yeah.
0: This is Bukowski.
1: But this is the way people talk.
0: Yeah. And then these two, okay, well, overweight women, I guess we call them.
1: I would say between the two of them, they each weighed around 225 pounds.
0: And they pick
1: and
0: you
1: they
0: up?
1: They were really young and really pretty.
0: But they're being chased by these two old guys who are trying to have sex with them.
1: Yeah, right. They've been chasing them for hours. And they're both driving these great big boats of cars. And I had not eaten since a hot dog in Woonsocket the day before. I was starving. I'd been in New York City at Penn Station. I was just a wreck. And they threw me a Hostess Twinkie, and I devoured that.
0: They had all this food in the front seat.
1: They had all the food. They were consumers.
0: Right.
1: And then they threw me a hoagie. I ate that. And then they had a bottle of Hiram Walker, I think it was. And they gave me a Coke and poured some Hiram Walker in there. And they were driving like crazy.
0: While you're being chased.
1: While they're being chased. And Fawn, it was either Fawn or Bunny, was driving. And one hand on the wheel and swerving around through these mountains leading up in the Catskills. And what I don't want to give this story away, but do you want me to tell you what happened?
0: Well, they wanted you to have they were going to take you to a
1: motel. They were talking about capturing me.
0: Yeah, they were going to take you to a motel and have sex with you.
1: You man, you need a little more meat on them bones, but you man, you.
0: They wanted to fatten you up.
1: They wanted to have a time, and as a 25-year-old guy, I was up for anything, you know, in those days, and did have some success on the road.
0: I've had in 73 years, I'm 73, I've never had anything close to that experience, although I've never hitchhiked.
1: Well, when you hitchhike, that's why I hitchhike, because I describe the initial, I started out because I was just in a depressed, really depressed state, And immediately, the minute I was on the road, it was like a divine, exhilarating recklessness took over. I didn't care what happened to me anymore. I was just ready for anything and happy to do it.
0: How much of that was because you spent 2 years in the military?
1: 3 years in
0: Three.
1: The military.
0: Okay.
1: Some of that was there, too, because I was in the Army, you're reading Kerouac, you're reading On the Road, and you can't wait to get out and be free and just, hit the road,
0: Yeah.
1: And I didn't want to do it by motorcycle because you don't see enough people,
0: You wanted the interaction.
1: I wanted the interaction. I was a writer. I was looking for experience, and I got it,
0: Yeah, but let me ask you this, Del. I mean, you've had 3 books come out now, and you got another 4 planned.
1: Yeah.
0: Where have you been?
1: Where have I been?
0: Yeah.
1: I don't know. I don't know what I'm doing as far as networking.
0: Well, no, but I mean, you're this amazing writer, and you've waited to later years in your life to share it all with us.
1: Because I wasn't any good when I was 40, 45. I didn't know what to do with this material. I wrote that Riverboat book 10 times, and I had all the material right. And finally, I got it right, and I'm a late bloomer. I mean, I'm 82 years old, and I sat down and wrote this book.
0: Yeah.
1: I was telling stories down on the seawall about these hitchhiking stories, and everybody was cracking up. And said, "Why did you?" So I just sat down and wrote a book, and rewrote it.
0: But I circle back to the idea that if we gave hitchhiking a destiny to young people in this sensitive age and era, I don't think they'd get past the first chapter.
1: Oh, sure they would, because they have no adventure in their life. They can't hitchhike. They're sitting.
0: They can't get off their screens.
1: They can't get off their screens.

0: act. Or, you know, all my life, I just, the one thing I didn't want to be near, I didn't want to be near a rabbi or a priest or anybody. They were just these strange characters that you just looked at them and you wondered, you know. So,
1: but you got in the car with
0: them. I got in the car with them, and Father Tim ended up to be a really great conversationalist. And we talked about religion. We talked about what makes a person do good things. It gives you a moral compass. And I wanted to know whether it was because of religion or it was because you learned by making decisions or you were just born good or evil, you know. And so we were going over this, and I told him some really good stories about my Jewish upbringing and about the anti-Semitism both my parents put up with. And it was really a great enlightening conversation. And he was a pretty liberal. He was from Dublin, you know. He was an Irishman.
1: You put out your thumb, you get picked up, and then you just come up with a conversation. Yeah. And you talk to this person, they drop you off, and then you get another ride.
0: But I got picked up by some rides where people didn't talk. They just gave me a ride, drove me hundreds of miles and just didn't want to talk. You know, a truck driver in Ohio. And so that was interesting, too, because I wondered, why won't they talk to me?
1: And what'd you decide?
0: I didn't know what to think. I never have.
1: Well, some people, they just wanted, they wanted another person just doing the night. Again, I go back, it's the late 1960s.
0: Yeah.
1: It's a whole different era.
0: It's a whole
1: different attitude.
0: I got picked up by racists. I got picked up by black people. You know, I had a terrific ride from Shreveport to New Orleans, you know, and by truck driver. And just a great ride. And they know all the places to eat, and they just want you to talk, keep them awake, drive all night, you know.
1: Remind me, at that time, were you long? Right now, your hair's kind of scraggly. You got a beard. What were you looking like back in those days?
0: Pretty much like this.
1: And people picked you up.
0: Oh, yeah, yeah. There's a picture of me in the front of the book.
1: Yeah, yeah.
0: And I look just like I do now. And also, the only remnant I had left for my Army was an Army field jacket with my name on it. So a lot of people thought that I was anti-war up in northern Michigan. They threw rocks and beer cans at me, called me a faggot, and so-and-so lover, you name it.
1: All right, we're in conversation with the one, the only. There's nobody else like this guy, Del Franklin, based in Cayucas. He is cranking out some really great writing out there. Newest one is Hitchhiking, A Destiny, available through Amazon.com, soon to be available through other platforms. I know it may not be for everyone, but he has a very unique voice, and he is capturing a time and place. A lot of his baby boomers, it just resonates with us, trust me. All right, news, traffic, weather, more of our conversation straight ahead. 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

0: After a long day, it may be tempting to sit your children in front of a TV or tablet to keep them occupied. But the Surgeon General warns that overdosing screens, especially when kids are younger, carries real cognitive and developmental risks. A new advisory stresses that excess screen use is linked to learning difficulties, developmental delays, and mental health issues. These effects can start in childhood and last into adulthood. According to the Surgeon General and other childhood health experts, children under 18 months should have no screen time. Those under 6 years old should have less than an hour every day. And 6 to 18-year-olds should have a max of 2 hours per day. To achieve these goals, parents should set clear limits with frequent check-ins, schedule screen-free activities and no-screen meal times, pay attention to what your kids are watching, and set a good example by modeling healthy behavior with your own digital habits. With this Medical Minute, I'm Alex Stone.
1: ABC News, I'm Wayne Cabot. A new alert about cyber attacks at more than 30 water plants. Minnesota and federal authorities are investigating possible Iranian hackers, although the CIA is not commenting, except to say it's aware of these attacks this week, Sunday and Monday. Cyber experts are currently observing a significant increase in cyber threat actors targeting programmable logic controllers in the water and wastewater systems. No action today on President Trump's nomination of

0: Todd Blanche to the U.S. Attorney General. Senator Kirsten Gillibrand thinks she knows why two Republican colleagues are blocking the nomination.
1: Todd Blanche isn't qualified to be the Attorney General, and even Republicans have great pause with putting him forward. And so I hope that President Trump removes him as a nomination for that position.
0: After the worst day on Wall Street in a year, the Dow shot up today, up 614 at the close, buoyed by Microsoft's best earnings in 18 years. This is ABC News.
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0: From ABC News, Wall Street Now. Major Wall Street indexes rallied in Thursday trading, lifted partly by better-than-expected earnings news from chip makers and Microsoft. The Dow up 614 points at closing. The S&P 500 gained 122 points, making back much of Wednesday's losses. And the NASDAQ rose 679 points. Facebook and Instagram parent company shares fell 9% on weak profit reports, despite beating revenue expectations. Amazon has won federal approval to charge customers for rides in its Zoox robot taxis. The fully autonomous vehicles will still need to get state and local approvals. Zoox have been giving free rides in San Francisco and Los Angeles since last year. Taco Bell parent company Yum! Brands says customers are gradually returning after shredded lettuce in some of the chain's items were linked to the cyclospora outbreak nationwide. In Thursday's second quarter earnings, Yum! CFO said the recovery has been steady since the cyclospora link was announced in mid-July. Wayne Cabot, ABC News.
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3: 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Sunshine, highs the 90s for the inland valleys, 70s, low 80s, coastal valleys, and partial clearing at the beaches, 60s and 70s. Traffic moving smoothly at this time. That's news, traffic, and weather together. I'm Kurt Olson. 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
5: I want to remind you tonight is that public forum about Diablo Canyon. 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On the Frederick Law text line for writer Del Franklin, listener writes, Del, if you come by the Cayucas post office, I am sure someone will speak to you. If you bring a dog, someone will give it a treat.
6: Yeah, well, I carry treats wherever I go.
5: All right. Let's take a call. We've got Steve in San Luis on KVEC. Hey, Steve.
7: Hey, Dave. How are you today?
5: Well, good. Dr. Steve, how are you?
7: I'm doing great. I know Del. He's a good man and a good friend, and his hitchhiking stories made me remember the time when I was in medical school back east on the East Coast, and I had the first two summers off, and I found that I could drive a car, particularly a Porsche two-seater, from Washington, D.C. to L.A. and sell it and make quite a profit. So I would drive out and drive 800 miles a day and take 3 days to get to L.A., but I would pick up hitchhikers. And once I got to talk with them and I trusted them, I would take a nap and let them drive the car for a few hundred miles.
5: Wow.
7: They could get where they were going, I could get where I was going, and I met a bunch of wonderful people. It was a really great experience. Couldn't do it today, but it was flying back in the 1980s.
5: Such a great story on so many levels, Del.
6: Yeah, Dave, I had a couple of people just pick me up so I could drive. You know, they were driving long distances, and they said, can you drive? You have a driver's license? And I drove, you know.
7: And it was a much safer period then. You could kind of feel people out and tell that they were trustworthy and they weren't, you know, serial killers. And it made the trip much more enjoyable to have someone to have a conversation with for part of the 800 miles each day.
6: Yeah. Well, you know, in that era, you could hitchhike anywhere in the 60s. And I don't know when it all came to a halt where people were too scared. But, I mean, when I was like 14 years old,

0: old, we used to hitchhike to the beach from Compton, and it was just, and then if in the 40s and 50s, if you saw a guy in a uniform, he was always picked up. You know, a sailor uniform or an army, they were always picked up.
1: I hitchhiked once in a while in Los Angeles where I grew up in the 60s, but to be honest, I would get picked up by people who had bad intentions, and I stopped doing it after several tries.
0: You're just too big a target.
2: Yeah.
0: He's 6 foot, at least 6'4".
2: Yeah. Doctor, good to hear from you. Anything else you want to say?
1: No, nice to hear from you, Dale. You're a good guy, and I miss our basketball days together.
0: I do, too.
2: Dr. Steve, thanks for calling in.
0: Thanks, Steve.
2: Dale Franklin on this broadcast, Hitchhiking a Destiny is the name of the book, available through Amazon.com. So what's the plan to release this book, more than just Amazon?
0: Well, I have a nephew down south who's got a big job in branding and marketing, and he's going to... He said he's going to just take over this book. He's going to take over me.
2: Yeah.
0: He's going to brand me. He's going to make some kind of a...
2: I don't think anybody can brand you, Dale.
0: He's going to call it... he's going to try to get me on Instagram and all these things, TikTok. He's going to call it Dale Won't Die. Yeah. told him, knock on wood.
2: The book is available in paperback.
0: Yes.
2: Through Amazon.
0: Available in paperback and in Kindle.
2: Yeah. And you've got another one coming out soon. You're just cranking it.
0: Well, I've got a book. I'll probably wait another 6 months to a year. It's a bar novel about a bar. I tend a bar over 20 years. So,
2: some of the old timers listening might remember the late, great Dory Bentley, who wrote for the old Telegram Tribune for many years in the 70s and 80s and early 90s. She tells the story. I think she was from Iowa, Dell.
0: Yeah.
2: After World War II, she and her either brother or sister hitchhiked out from Iowa to Arroyo Grande. And I'm just trying to picture a woman hitchhiking in the late 1940s. But it was done.
0: Women hitchhiked in the 60s, usually with a guy sometimes, but American women hitchhiked all over Europe, stayed in youth hostels, and they didn't have anywhere near the fear over there that they did here.
2: Hmm. Tell a story about David the Army deserter.
0: Okay, so these people picked me up in this, a couple picked me up in this really nice VW bus, had two surfboards on it, and they had some luggage in back. And I immediately sized them up as really the kind of people that back in high school, they were just standouts, you know, voted most likely to succeed, best looking, and nice, and as I was talking, and they were very clean cut, and the girl was just beautiful, and they were both really like the beautiful couple, and probably about my age, and we were talking, and we hit it off right away, same generation and all that, and then he kept asking me about the war, and I told him that I was out, and that of course I was against the war. It was 1969. It was just hopeless, and then he confessed to me that he was deserting. That he, here he was. He spoke several languages. He had a master's degree. He had an international affairs minor. He thought he could get into the Peace Corps. He thought if he went in the Army, they'd put him in intelligence somewhere. They stuck him in the infantry, basic training in infantry, 16 weeks at Fort Polk, just a real hellhole. And then straight to Hawaii, get ready to ship out to Vietnam. And he deserted. He had a passport, and he had spent 4 days in a motel. And he was going to drive his car down into Mexico, and then they were going to go try to go to Peru. And they were going to go to the coast of Peru and surf.
2: Wow. Let's take some calls for Dale Franklin. We got Mike in San Luis. Hey, Mike.
3: Yeah, hi.
2: Hi.
3: Good afternoon, guys.
2: Hey.
3: Yeah, I'm a Chicago native, 85 years young. I used to thumb all over Chicago, Indiana, Michigan. It was relatively easy. You know, I had to go to a high school about 4 miles away, and I had books under my arm, and I got picked up all the time. That's unheard of now. But as the author mentions, it was quite common in the 50s and 60s.
2: Yeah. You must have met some memorable people, Mike.
3: Oh, yeah. Yeah. And that when you mentioned a couple of guys said, just keep me awake, buddy. That was said three or four times in my travels.
0: Yep.
3: But I stopped when I was 18. I was able to drive and get myself around. But it was quite an experience.
2: I love this. Any reaction, Del?
0: Yeah. I one of the places I ended up to was Chicago, and I did a lot of hitchhiked up through Michigan, the west coast of Michigan. And beautiful. I had no idea how beautiful the west coast of Michigan was.
2: It's absolutely gorgeous.
3: Southern Michigan is very beautiful. It's got Three Sisters Lakes there, and it's pretty. I have a brother and his family up in Grand Haven, Michigan. But I thumbed all over those areas. It was a means of transportation at the time. And as you point out, people were a lot different in the 50s.
2: Absolutely. Yeah, Mike, good to hear from you. Thank you very much for calling in. We've got Don in Arroyo Grande. Hey, Don.
4: Hi, Dave.
2: Hey, Don.
4: Mike, you forgot two things. You walk backwards while you're hitchhiking, and winter is better than summer.
2: Let's go to the expert here, Dell.
0: Yeah, well, winter is better than summer, but I did both. So,
2: did you walk backwards with your thumb?
0: It all depends. Like, sometimes I would just get really bored, and if it was nice and cool out, I'd just start walking, and I would just walk at a really good pace because I just wanted to work out. But I always turned when I felt the car coming and stuck my thumb out. You know, I didn't walk and back. I didn't walk and stick my thumb out that way, but I didn't walk backwards, no.
2: Were you a hitchhiker, Don?
4: Oh, yeah. I went from Montana to Winnipeg, Montana to Kansas City, Kansas,
2: wow.
4: Montana, back and forth to California a couple times.
2: What changed? Why don't we hitchhike anymore?
4: I don't know. I hitchhiked as late as 78, and everybody now, I've picked up a couple of hitchhikers, and my passengers are like, oh, don't pick them up. And I go, you know, they got a jerry can. They're out of gas, you know. But people don't do that anymore.
2: Yeah. Dallas all changed, hasn't it?
0: Yeah.
2: Yeah.
0: You don't see it.
2: Don, thank you. 805-543-8830. Del Franklin on this broadcast. We're talking a little bit about hitchhiking, but we're really celebrating his brand new book, Hitchhiking a Destiny. Mark is in Shell Beach. Hey, Mark.
5: Hey, Dave.
2: Hey, Mark.
5: How are you? But I'm looking forward to reading your book because I grew up in that generation. I hitchhiked all the time when I was a kid. We lived off Golden West and Huntington Beach, and a few blocks from the beach, and I went to Golden West College a few miles away. I just hop over the fence and hitchhike back and forth to work or to school. But Dave, when I was 16 years old, would have been around 1972, I hitchhiked home from Florida. Dad sent me the money to fly home. I spent it at the Central Florida Fair and didn't have the courage to tell him. So, and this is an honest to God true story. To get home from Orlando, Florida, I went east initially to Jacksonville to catch I-10, and I got dropped off at night somewhere in the middle of Florida, and there was a guy hitchhiking there on the ramp, and you know, back in the day you go, hey, can I thumb a ride with you? As God is my witness, I knew this guy in the middle of Florida in the middle of the night. I knew this guy from Huntington Beach High School.
2: Holy cow. How long did it take you to get back to California?
5: Oh, about 3 days. I got a ride from a trucker from Jacksonville to Houston. Then I got a ride from a crazy woman and had to jump out of her car because she was nuts. And then I got a ride like you were talking about. There was a guy who had a wooden leg. I mean, the stories you can tell about this. And he would hit the gas pedal and back, and he would only ever put the gas pedal all the way to the floor and let off, because his leg was all buggered up. So he asked me if I knew how to drive. I didn't actually have a driver's license at the time, but I said, sure. So I drove most of the way, I think, from Las Cruces, New Mexico, or somewhere in that area, to Newport Beach. He let me off on Coast Highway there, and I hitchhiked north on Coast Highway to Golden West and walked the rest of the way home.
2: And when he got home, did you tell your dad the truth, or did you pretend like you flew home?
5: But I told my dad, I called them when there was, I stayed briefly in a little motel.

0: had a little bit of money left, and I called my dad. I think it wasn't Jackson. It's Jacksonville. Yeah, I called my dad, said, look, this is what happened. I'm hitchhiking home, you know, and I think, I don't know, I was a really impetuous teenager, so they were like, all right, whatever. But again, back then, you could do this. It was, we hitchhiked all over the place, all the time. That's how we got around.
1: Yeah. Dale?
2: Yeah, I know about diving out of a car. In the first chapter of my book, I dove out of the car.
1: You didn't want to have sex with these two women?
2: No, I decided against it, and I dove out there into a pile of dust.
1: All right, Mark, thanks for the memory. Great story. Short break. We'll come back for a final segment with Del Franklin. Again, the book is Hitchhiking, A Destiny. Another time, another place. Truly a great writer. I'm Dave Congleton. This is Hometown Radio.
3: This is Monty Montgomery, producer for Our American Stories. In our next episode, a former undercover cop shares his remarkable story of infiltrating the New Jersey mafia family The Sopranos was based off of. 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You won't want to miss the next episode of Our American Stories.
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1: 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In fact, you could hitchhike to Cafe Roma tonight. Del Franklin is with us. The book is Hitchhiking, A Destiny. Right now, you can get it online, either in the Kindle version or in a paperback version. I'm telling you, this guy combines the best of Bukowski and Steinbeck in his writing style. He captures a time, a people, a bygone era. But he's also totally... absolutely politically incorrect. What'd you learn about the country on the road? Because you went everywhere.
2: Over and over again, I learned that people really, there's a lot of humanity. People take care of you, you know. There's a lot of, I had one guy that just put me up for the night. He was a retired gentleman up in Michigan. He told me his whole life story. He grew up on a farm. He's a great, big, huge guy. I called him Big Charlie. White hair, white eyebrows. Worked in the assembly lines. Became a union rep. And during World War II, he was too old. They said 37 years old. So he got in the Seabees. I think he was over in the South Pacific building air bases and laying down tracks and hacking through the jungle, and he just wanted to do it because he was a patriot. And then he came back.

0: While he was doing this, his wife was working in the Ford factories on munitions, and he had four kids, and he flew the American flag. He had a nice home, middle-class guy, and he was kind of like the real representative of what America was like in 1969. This guy who just, he just gave, and I remember he told me, America's been good to me, and I said, well, America, you've been good to America, those kind of people. And he put me up at his house, and then he drove me to the into Detroit so I could go into Canada at Windsor. And the last thing he said to me was, today's a big day for you. It's just another day for me.
1: Wow. How did you react to that?
0: I just told him, I said, yeah, I want you to take a trip, Charlie. He had this beautiful Bonneville. He worked for General Motors. He had this beautiful Bonneville, and before he picked me up, a bunch of guys were throwing bottles at me and cans, calling me names up in northern Michigan.
1: Did you encounter people who were envious of your lifestyle, who wished that they could just be free and on the road hitchhiking around?
0: I think so. I got picked up by a lot of black people. And I got picked up out in the middle of nowhere in southern Arkansas. And these four guys, four black guys, came from a dirt road, and they went by me, and then they turned around and went by me again on the dirt road, and then they came back and stopped, and they were just looking at me, and I was headed south, Highway 71 towards New Orleans, and I said, are you guys new around here? I don't think I've seen you before. And they kind of chuckled, and then the guy in the front seat got forward, and I just jumped in the back, and they drove me to Shreveport. They call it Shrepo. And they told me, when they dropped me off at a bus stop, and they said, don't you all be walking through Shreepo. And what they were telling me was that the way I looked in an Army field jacket, don't be walking around Shreveport, because something bad would happen. And they told me to take the bus to the end of town and then get off there. And sure enough, I got picked up by a truck driver who took me all the way into New Orleans.
1: On the Frederick Law text line, listener wants to know if you're the same Del Franklin who's had tons of letters printed in the LA Times sports section.
0: Yes, I am. Sports section and the other section.
1: Remind us of your background in sports.
0: Well, my other book, Ball Player, son, I was the son of a big league, a professional baseball player, a big leaguer, and I was modestly considered a big league prospect. Scouted my games. I was offered money to play. I was a hot-headed, crazy kid, and what I realized was that psychologically, mentally, I was not equipped to pursue baseball. And then that's when I transitioned to become a writer.
1: Chapter one, I'm laughing out loud. Oh, by the way, do you think those old guys ever caught the overweight women?
0: I don't think they did. Okay. I don't think they did. That was the whole beauty of it.
1: Yeah.
0: They were never going to catch her.
1: I'm laughing out loud, and then in the second chapter, I mean, you're clearly fighting some demons.
0: Yeah.
1: How'd that work out for you?
0: Well, I was still thinking, I'm wasting my, I could be playing baseball somewhere. And it was very traumatic. I didn't realize from years later that not playing baseball and throwing in the towel just destroyed me, and I was pretty much a broken character.
1: Yeah,
0: I was broken. I remember when I went in the Army, I was broken. And I was kind of crazy for a long time. Drank like crazy.
1: How'd you get fixed?
0: Huh?
1: How'd you get fixed?
0: Finally, I don't know. Finally, it took me years, to tell you the truth. I just came around, finally. Probably moving up here helped a lot, getting out of L.A. Drank a lot, did a lot of drugs. I was a wild man, got in fights, A lot of anger.
1: But look what it led to.
0: Yeah.
1: How did you, writer to writer, how did you learn to write such amazing dialogue? Your dialogue just sings.
0: I don't know. And
1: does it just come to you?
0: Yeah, it does. And it just comes to me. And it's my way of characterizing my characters, the way they talk.
1: Yeah.
0: And I just have an ear for dialogue. And I remember whole conversations I can't remember what I did 2 days ago. You know, if you ask me what I ate 2 days ago or what I'm reading right now.

0: I can't tell you anything, but I remember a lot of stuff back in the days, and I don't know why I can write dialogue.
1: You cried the day Steinbeck died. What was his influence on you? Why did such an impact?
0: His humanity, his humanity for the little guy, for the poor people, for the people that just couldn't get over the hump, you know, and for whatever reason, you know. My mother was an Eleanor Roosevelt Democrat, and she said, "You will read Steinbeck."
1: On the Frederick Law text line, statistics show that hitchhiking nowadays would be safer than it was in the 1960s. The crime rate has significantly dropped and at its lowest rate since 1961. I'm sorry, I reject that.
0: So do I.
1: I reject that totally. I mean, there may be a certain overall crime rate may be down. Certain crime rates may be down, but hitchhiking would be a crime of opportunity. People didn't hitchhike anymore.
0: I think, for whatever reason, maybe it's because of all these cell phones, but there's a lot of really twisted people around nowadays, and I just think we were a saner country back in 1969.
1: That's saying a lot. I would not hitchhike, nor would I pick up a hitchhiker. I would not pick up a hitchhiker today.
0: No.
1: It's why?
0: I probably wouldn't either. Well, I don't see any hitchhikers. I probably would if I looked them over. I don't see many.
1: I see them.
0: Well, you see a lot of the college kids that get busted hitchhiking from the county jail in San Luis. I drove a cab for 3 years. I'd pick those guys up.
1: Do we have cabs anymore? Or has it all been Uber rides?
0: I don't know if there's even a cab company. I drove 3 years San Luis, and I got another book. You know, it's all cab stories. You know.
1: Whatever happened to all your stuff with Rogue Voice? Is that archived anywhere? Can we read that online anywhere?
0: I don't think so. I've got all my copies. You know.
1: Well, that should be another book right there.
0: Yeah, probably should be.
1: Well, you better get back to the typewriter. All right, or a computer. What kind of computer are you using? What do you use?
0: A Dell.
1: Okay. Well, of course,
0: because
1: you're Del Franklin.
0: Yeah,
1: please don't throw it out the window.
0: No. I'm under control now. Right. I'm 82 years old. I got it handled. It took me almost 70-some years to learn how to write.
1: Well, no, you always knew how to write.
0: Yeah.
1: You just needed to get it out on paper. You have always known how to write. You're just the guy. I'm telling you. He's Bukowski, Steinbeck. You want to read Del Franklin, but he's also really, really, really politically incorrect. Okay? I'm just warning you. Judge for yourself. Hitchhiking, a Destiny, available online.
0: Final thoughts.
1: I got about 30 seconds.
0: The one thing I have to say is that I was really influenced by Jack Kerouac and his book, On the Road. And this book is, to me, after looking at it, I mean, without thinking about this while I wrote it, but reading it over, it's kind of like an ode to Jack Kerouac, because it's road stories.
1: Have you been over to see where he used to live here in San Luis Obispo?
0: Kerouac?
1: Yeah.
0: No, I haven't.
1: He spent a couple months over there by where Cafe Roma is. He lived in up in those rooms.
0: Oh, yeah.
1: That's where he was.
0: Yeah.
1: There we go. All right, Del, keep writing.
0: Thanks, Dave.
1: Off we go. We got news, traffic, weather. Gail McNeely up next. This is Hometown Radio.

0: 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It's 4 o'clock on the Central Coast.
1: From ABC News, I'm Dave Packer. From April to June, the U.S. economy grew less than analysts were expecting. The Commerce Department says GDP growth slowed from 2.1% in the first 3 months of the year to 1.5% in the second quarter.
2: And the Commerce Department also says overall economic growth is slowing down. GDP increased by an annual rate of 1.5% in the second quarter of the year. Keep in mind, though, consumers power the economy, and consumer spending has been very resilient. One sign that we are seeing in this data is that consumers are dipping into their savings to help pay for some of these higher prices.
1: ABC's Elizabeth Schilsey. Growing concerns about Russia's war in Ukraine possibly expanding. A Russian missile hit Poland during an attack on Ukraine.
3: Poland and NATO saying their air and ground defenses were activated. Prime Minister Tusk also saying the missile was a Russian KH-101 cruise missile. It came as Russia unleashed another massive air assault into

0: Western Ukraine, where Poland shares a border. Those strikes killing at least 8 people, including 3 children in one family. Britt Clenett, ABC News, London.
1: The federal government warning communities about cyber threats to water systems after 30 plants in Minnesota were hit with cyber attacks. Multiple U.S. officials tell ABC News the attacks may be linked to Iran.
2: State officials and the FBI are trying to determine who is behind a wide-scale cyber attack targeting more than 30 water treatment systems in the state of Minnesota. In one case, the hackers were actually able to shut down the flow of water from the well and water treatment plant in the tiny city of Brahm, forcing officials to provide clean water to residents already stored in its water tower.
1: ABC's Pierre Thomas. Colin Gray, the father of a Georgia teenager who carried out a deadly mass shooting at his high school, has been sentenced to 15 years in prison. Prosecutors say he provided the rifle used in the 2024 attack where 2 students were killed. You're listening to ABC News.
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1: Facebook parent company Meta today reported disappointing second quarter earnings, along with a 55% jump in costs and expenses, leading investors to worry if Meta and other tech companies are overspending on AI. ABC's Christian Cordero.
4: Looming over all of this are legal expenses from high-profile court cases, not to mention the stain on reputation that potentially came from that. And then also severance costs from recent layoffs, which are largely attributed to artificial intelligence.
1: 10 people facing charges for alleged locker room hazing incidents at a high school in Wincote, Pennsylvania, near Philadelphia. ABC's Armando Garcia reports.
5: 4 coaches and 6 players on the Cheltenham High School football team have been indicted by a grand jury after a 15-year-old student told one of the coaches he had been jumped by his teammates in the locker room in September 2025.
6: The juvenile victim described the incident as being punched, kicked, and stomped in the head and the groin with cleats, forcing him to curl up to protect himself and his head.
5: The district attorney says the alleged high school attackers also used a broomstick against the victim.
6: There has been reluctance by most parties, adults and juveniles, to tell what they knew, what they saw, what they heard.
7: Armando Garcia, ABC News, New York.
1: The school superintendent says those responsible are being held accountable through the criminal justice system. The Trump administration today announced a new campaign encouraging military veterans to become truck drivers. Dave Packer, ABC News.
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10: KVEC 920 News Time, 406 checking traffic, southbound 101, where Hygera meets Buckley on the south 101 there. Some backup, also backup between there and the Avila Beach off-ramp on southbound 101, and then through Shell Beach. Be patient out there if you're going southbound on 101. Weather-wise, sunny, nice, inland valleys, 80s, 90s, and the 70s for the beaches and coastal valleys. Some of the beaches, partial clearing in the 60s. That's news, traffic, and weather together. I'm Kurt Olson now. 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

0: Love you, Andrew.
1: All right, Kurt, thank you. Welcome back. I'm Dave Congleton. We're going to break this hour down into two parts during the second half. Liz Summer is going to join us from United Way of San Luis Obispo County. Let's find out what's going on with them. This segment, we kind of keep the creative focus going, although it couldn't be more different. We just heard from Del Franklin, who is darkness. I say that with affection. Gail McNeely joins us now. I'd call him light. Well, you are. You're positive, friendly, upbeat, everything. We love Del. I don't want that misunderstood, but he's just this dark, gruff guy.
2: Oh,
1: you're sweet and...
2: Well, I like people, and yeah. Why not be happy with people?
1: How are you, sir?
2: I'm great.
1: You ever hitchhike anywhere?
2: Oh, yeah. Yeah, I hitchhiked from Humboldt County to San Francisco and back many times as a juggler. I was a clown up there, and I had colored juggling pins, and you could really get a ride if you juggled and you caught it right as they came near you. And they go, I'll give that guy a ride. He's funny. He can do it.
1: Yeah. A juggling hitchhiker.
2: Yeah, yeah.
1: I love it.
2: You got to have a gimmick.
1: For people who haven't heard you or don't know you, take a minute, remind us who you are professionally. How do you explain yourself?
2: Well, I used to say I'm an actor, singer, dancer, clown. I don't dance as much nowadays, but I sing a lot. Yeah. And I'm teaching clown, too. I don't clown as much with a red nose on, but I teach people like... PCPA at their conservatory. I'm teaching their second year students clown in August. I have 27 people to birth into clowns, and I'm going to do the best I can.
1: Is there a demand these days to be a clown?
2: A demand.
1: I mean, people want to be a clown?
2: Well, people want to laugh. Okay. And the style of clowning I teach is actually like silent film or great comedians that you know, Dumb and Dumber. You know, clowning, it's an art. And it's not balloon clowning. It's not circus clowning where you're far away from somebody. But it's a personal clown, a clown character who engages you. That's why I got into clowning. I saw Avner the Eccentric, and I thought, oh, my God, I'd like to do that.
1: Avner the Eccentric?
2: Avner the Eccentric.
1: Don't know the name.
2: Avner Eisenberg. Yeah, he's a great clown. He was on Broadway, and he's been in movies. And I was at the Barter Theater in Virginia performing in the summer, and he came through with his show. And I saw him, and I thought, oh, would I like to do that? And he taught me to juggle. Then I went to the Redwoods, to Del Arte. I went from New York City, my apartment in New York City, I moved to the Redwoods in 1976 and became a clown. So
1: a clown in the woods. All right.
2: Yeah, the clown in the woods.
1: I want to hear more about that, but I want to make sure we have time to talk about you're on tour, in a way.
2: Right.
1: My Life in Song.
2: My Life in Song.
1: All right. Give us a date. Well, let's focus on the San Luis one. That's the one. And Santa Maria. Those are the two I can help you with.
2: All right. Yeah. I'm happy to be performing in Santa Maria at the Unitarian Universalist Church. And that's located on Lawton Avenue near the corner of South and Broad.
1: Well, that's you said Santa Maria. You mean San Luis.
2: Oh, I meant Santa Maria. I mean, St. Louis.
1: Let's try it again. Gail, I understand you have some gigs coming up.
2: Oh, yeah. In St. Louis, for instance, I'm performing in St. Louis at the Unitarian Universalist Church. I've never performed there before, but it's on Lawton Avenue near the corner of South and Broad.
1: Right across the street from Meadow Park. Lovely people there. They're going to treat you nice.
2: They already have. The show is on Sunday, August 9th. At 3 p.m.
1: A week from Sunday. Okay.
2: That's right. And there's a suggested donation of $15. And there'll be cookies in the intermission.
1: Okay.
2: And it won't be a long show. I have it scheduled as 45 minutes first act, 30 minutes second act with nice cookies in between.
1: Right.
2: So nothing's better than that.
1: Yeah.
2: And I make...
1: What kind of cookies?
2: Every kind.
1: All right.
2: I don't know. I'll probably buy them, you know, somewhere good.
1: All right. Yeah.
2: So, I love singing. And I've been a performer 73 years now.
1: But let's back up. Where are you going to be in Santa Maria?
2: Santa Maria, I'm going to be at St. Peter's Episcopal Church, and that's located on Cook near Broadway. And it's a nice space.
1: What day on the
2: Santa Maria? Is the 16th. That's the next Sunday. And that's at 3 o'clock. It's a Sunday. Every one of my shows is on a Sunday matinee.
1: Hmm. I just had a senior moment here.
2: Oh, yeah, you too?
1: Yeah. Oh, do you buy tickets in advance or just get them at the door?
2: There's no tickets. You make a donation of $15 at the door. And there's enough room for everybody in every place. And we have a grand piano at every place. And I have Paul Marcelkowski, the musical director from PCPA, as my accompanist.
1: How'd you guys connect?
2: Well, through PCPA. And we did a tour last fall called A Tribute to Tom Lehrer, because Tom had died.
1: Yeah.
2: And so we did his songs. And we did five performances in the fall. And he was so good. And he said that he'd like to do another show. I said, let's find a time. And this is it.
1: All right. So, My Life in Song. Are these songs you wrote, Gail, or are you doing songs we know?
2: Well, that
1: or both.
2: You may know some of the songs I do. What I've done is, because I was on Broadway and I worked with some good people, like Christopher Plummer, I worked with him in Cyrano, the musical. He won the Tony for that. So I do a medley of three love songs from that, a short medley, which no one hears ever. I also did a show with Raul Julia and Jerry Stiller called Two Gentlemen of Verona. It was a rock musical. I was cast in a rock musical.
1: You're losing me at Jerry Stiller and Raul Julia.
2: Yeah.
1: I'm trying to imagine that pairing. It worked?
2: Oh, well, it was a rock musical. Jerry Stiller was the comic. He had a dog.
1: Yeah.
2: All right? His name was Crab.
1: Yeah.
2: And so he was the comic relief. Raul Julia was one of the lovers, and Clifton Davis. And so so it was a beautiful show. It played Central Park, New York Shakespeare Festival, and they took it to Broadway. And so I was in that cast, and it was a lot of fun to do. And we were on non-equity actors, and we were doing a play with music, they said. And when equity came, they said, this play with music has 21 songs. You have to make your whole chorus equity. And we became union. Ba-bam.
1: Ba-bam.
2: All of us at the same time, with money back to the first day of rehearsal, and it paid for our membership in Actors Equity. And that's how I began my career.
1: How cool is that? But I want to hear more about the program. What kind of music am I going to be hearing?
2: Well, I've done shows at PCPA. One of them was The Ghost and Mrs. Muir. It was an original musical back in 87. I played the ghost. And so there's great music from that show. The Sea is Calling Me Home is one of the songs. And then I did a show called Billy Bishop Goes to War. He was a World War I fighter pilot. And there's a character there, the lovely Hélène, and I play her singing about the boys who went down in their planes. They never got out alive. They didn't survive.
1: Yeah.
2: You know, so there's funny stuff too. I did so many tours in the time I've lived in this area. I did a Jacques Brel show, so I'll be doing Carousel from Jacques Brel. Of course, Tom Lehrer. I think I'll be doing We'll All Go Together When We Go. It's a wonderful, funny, dark song.
1: Should remind some of our people who Tom Lehrer was.
2: Tom Lehrer was the greatest. Well, Daniel Radcliffe said that Tom Lehrer was the greatest song satirist of the last century. That's who he was.
1: Daniel Radcliffe of Harry Potter?
2: Yeah. Yeah, he loves Tom Lehrer.
1: Okay.
2: Yeah, he learned the elements where you do antimony, arsenic, aluminum, selenium, and hydrogen, and oxygen, and nitrogen, and rhenium.
1: Yeah.
2: You know, he learned all that just because he liked the writer, you know. Yeah. Tom Lehrer was a great, great songwriter and a great satirist. And I was inspired to see locally. I've done a number of political satires. One was The Wizard of What, when W was The Wizard of What.
1: Yeah.
2: Follow the oily brick road, follow the oily brick road. So I did that show, and then I did Pope the Musical, where W ran for Pope. He became Cardinal Wunderbar, and he ran for Pope against Sister Dominiki Niki Niki Niki, the singing nun. And so we had quite a following for Pope the Musical. That played the old Greyhound station. That was a theater. Yeah. And
1: that was years ago.
2: Yeah, at the end of the show, everybody became a cardinal in the audience, and they got to vote for Pope because Sister Dominique was competing against Cardinal Wunderbar.
1: I can't keep up with your mind.
2: Oh, yeah. that's part of it. My mind is active, and I love writing songs. I write serious songs, too.
1: Are all your tabs open all the time?
2: No, I rest. I meditate. I have to meditate to calm down. You know, that's part of life. You have to. There has to be a time when you're not thinking and when you're just breathing. So I work at that.
1: All right. Gail McNeely is with us. His show, it's a kind of a one-man show, but he's got a piano player with him. My Life in Song. We'll come back and chat about music and about Gail. I'm Dave Congleton. 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
1: The Summer from United Way joins us after news at the bottom of the hour. Then Clara Folks at 5 o'clock. You might be interested in this, Gail. We're going to talk about flock cameras and the backlash that people are having locally and all across the country. These surveillance cameras are going up everywhere. Anyway, Clara will explain. We are back with actor, singer, songwriter, juggler. actor, what a,
2: yeah,
1: all around interesting guy, Gail McNeely, Broadway.
2: Yeah,
1: you're a Cleveland guy originally.
2: Yeah, I grew up in Cleveland, Ohio. I was an intern at the Great Lakes Shakespeare Festival, and I went from there to acting school in New York. My acting partner was Jeff Goldblum.
1: Really?
2: And he played piano for me at Carnegie Hall Recital Hall. I was one of the new faces of 1972.
1: Did you know when you met Jeff Goldblum he was going to be successful?
2: He was so funny. He could do an impression of everybody within a week.

0: maybe less, everyone in the school, all the teachers. His impression of me was I was a Cleveland boy, very sheltered. He'd say to me, he'd go, "Excuse me? Excuse me?" So I was so polite. You know, New Yorkers are not necessarily polite. So he could do everybody. And he was a great pianist even there. And I'd be at his apartment on 57th, and he'd play a song for me, and he'd look up and he says, "You like that?" And I go, "Yeah, Jeff, I like that." He cared about how you felt about his material. And then he played for me just that once. And then he went off to New York, from New York to L.A., and did movies. I talked to him in 76, but I haven't seen him that.
1: I guess he's doing shows now on the piano. He's doing some concerts.
0: He made an album. But I wanted to tell you one thing. How you get into the business is very funny. For me, it was very funny. I auditioned for Mel Shapiro at the New York Shakespeare Festival for Two Gentlemen of Verona. Okay. And I sang a ballad, went fine. I tried to sing my up tune. I just learned Comedy Tonight. I went up on it. I couldn't remember the lyrics. The director says, "Could you read the lyrics to me?" And I said, oh yeah. And so it comes something familiar. And when I was done with that, he said, "Thank you very much, Gail." And I said, "But wait, don't you want to see me act?" And he looked at me and he said, "You mean you act too?" And I said, "Well, sure." And I did Shakespearean Baseball Game. The scene, Bosworth Field, a baseball stadium near Stratford, enter two umpires. And so I did this as fast as I could. They said, stop. They were all laughing. And then I was out of there. Then I had a call back to sing for Galt McDermott. I didn't know who he was. He wrote Hair. He wrote the music for Hair. And I was supposed to sing a rock song. And what I sang was God Bless the Child Who's Got His Own, which is a blues song. It's not a rock song.
1: Well, it was Blood, Sweat, and Tears.
0: So anyway, so they liked me well enough to cast me, and Raul Julia was so good. From the first day of rehearsal, he was emoting. He was in love with Sylvia. So I had the great experience of working with some amazing actors, Christopher Plummer, too. I used to watch his death scene every night from the wings. Because he was extraordinary. Well, he was extraordinary. He embodied the role. He won the Tony for that. Yeah. You know, if you've ever seen him in movies, you know.
1: Oh, yeah.
0: He embodies every role. And he was kind to me. He was kind to my mother. I brought her backstage. She took his hand and she would not let it go. Yeah. And he had a towel around his neck and he had just come out of the dressing room. She was telling him how much she loved him and everything he did. And he was just so kind and patient. So I like the guy a lot. So it's nice. Theodore Bekele, I did the Rothschilds with him, and I do a song from that, In My Own Lifetime, a beautiful song that Hal Linden won the Tony Award for on Broadway. So I have a big history with Broadway musicals, and I've also wrote my own songs. I do parodies. Usually I do parodies, like Somewhere Over the Rainbow in my show, The Wizard of What? It was Somewhere Over the Silo. It was a missile silo. All right. So I'm going to do some of my original songs, and I'm going to do Broadway tunes.
1: We better remind folks what's happening here, Gail, with your little mini tour.
0: Oh, yes. I'm touring San Luis, Santa Maria, Santa Barbara, and Ojai. In San Luis, I'm at the United Universalists near Broad and South
1: Street. Right across the street from Meadow Park. Easiest way to let people know.
0: Yeah. And that's on Sunday. That's my first show on the tour.
1: A week from Sunday.
0: 3 o'clock in the afternoon. Suggest a donation, $15. Everybody gets in. Beautiful piano, beautiful sound in that space. You'll have a great time. And then I go to Santa Maria the next week at St. Peter's Episcopal, which is Cook and Lincoln. It's a little Episcopal church. Great sound there. That's on Sunday the 16th at 3 p.m. Same deal.
1: Mm. How did you get from Broadway to California? What made you make the move?
0: That was Avner the Eccentric, the clown at the Barter Theater. He inspired me to go to clown school. So I did. I went across country.
1: So you're in Broadway, you're doing some acting, you're doing some performing, and you're like, I'm going to do the clowning.
0: Yeah, I didn't know I was going to become a clown, but I did it for years. Then a friend asked me, would you like to play a tap dancing singing cockroach in a musical? Yes, I had given up. I had given up theater, right? I was only going to be a clown for the rest of my life. But when I heard that...
1: But why'd you give up?

0: Jesuits, you know, so they taught us a lot of expensive words.
1: Yeah.
0: So anyway, I love singing to people. I realized this yesterday. Every one of my songs tells a story. Okay? And I become the character telling the story. So I hate songs where you cannot hear the lyrics or cannot understand the lyrics. Why write or sing a song if you can't hear what the singer's saying?
1: Yeah.
0: So I am very specific with the songs I pick. They're important to me. I love telling the story and the audience listens.
1: What are you going to do after the mini tour, Gail? What's next for you?
0: I'm going to Europe. I'm going to Dublin. I met a guy, I was protesting on the corner of Broadway and Main, and he heard that I did Archie and Mehitabel. That's the show that, and so he said, what does Mehitabel sound like? And so I did Mehitabel's voice, which is kind of like, I've had my ups and downs, but what the hell? So anyway, he liked it so much, he says, you're coming to Dublin, you're going to stay at my house, and you're going to do Archie and Mehitabel. And I said, at your house? No, there's a pub down the street, he says. So how could I say no? I'm going to Dublin, then I'm going to Edinburgh, then I'm going to southern France, where I have a friend I used to perform with, then to Greece, I'm going to teach and do a little show.
1: So you're going to be gone for a while.
0: Yeah, I'll be gone for a couple months.
1: All right. Well, safe travels. I'm at the 1 minute mark, Gail McNeely. Let's remind folks one last time what's happening with My Life in Song.
0: Well, I'm in San Luis Obispo on Sunday the 9th at the Unitarian Universalists on Lawton Street near South and Broad. And I'm next week, the following week on the 16th, Sunday the 16th, I'm at the St. Peter's Episcopal Church in Santa Maria on the corner of Lincoln and Cook. It's a 3 o'clock. Both are 3 p.m. matinees. Both are suggested donations of $15. Come and enjoy. And good cookies at intermission. That's important. If you don't have that, why come?
1: All right. Gail, good to see you. Have a good show.
0: Thank you very much, Dave.
1: Off we go. News, traffic, weather. 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
2: From ABC News Tech Trends, the AI that went rogue at OpenAI went even further than first thought. Last week, the company revealed that an AI model that was supposed to be confined to an internal testing area broke out and hacked another company called Hugging Face. Now OpenAI says the model found credentials for at least four other online services and logged onto those. One of those was used as a launching pad for further attacks. WhatsApp is rolling out some new features, including one that doesn't require the app at all. Users can now make and take calls directly through the web browser version of WhatsApp. And you can also now transfer calls from one device to another without having to hang up. And Google's AI is getting more musical. The latest generation of Google's music creation AI called Lyria is now out. It's part of Google's Flow Music and promises better lyrics, higher quality vocals, and the ability to create more complex melodies. With Tech Trends, Dave Packer, ABC News. ABC News, I'm Dave Packer. A government report today shows that from April to June, the U.S. economy grew less than analysts were expecting.
3: And the Commerce Department also says overall economic growth is slowing down. GDP increased by an annual rate of 1.5% in the second quarter of the year. Keep in mind, though, consumers power the economy, and consumer spending has been very resilient. One sign that we are seeing in this data is that consumers are dipping into their savings to help pay for some of these higher prices.
2: ABC's Elizabeth Schulze. The federal government is warning communities about cyber threats to water systems after 30 plants in Minnesota were hit with cyber attacks. Multiple U.S. officials tell ABC News the attacks may be linked to Iran. Colin Gray, the father of Georgia teenager Colt Gray, who carried out a deadly mass shooting at his high school, has been sentenced to 15 years in prison. Prosecutors say he provided the rifle used in the 2024 attack where two students were killed. This is ABC News.
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3: 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Pretty backed up. Be patient if you're going that route. And elsewhere, looking okay at this time. Weather-wise, looking really nice. 80s, 90s inland, and the 60s, 70s coastal valleys and beaches. That's news, traffic, and weather together brought to you by Dr. Kerry Ramirez for general implant and cosmetic dentistry. 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That's news, traffic, and weather together. 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

0: This is the Dave Congleton Show, always your hometown radio talk show. We're just busy this afternoon. Clara Folks is on her way. She'll be joining us shortly. Let's talk about flock cameras. If you don't know what that is, you want to stick around because you're going to be hearing more and more and more about this and the idea of increasing government surveillance in this country and in this community, by the way. First, on a more positive note, always good to be in conversation with Liz Sommer. Back with us wearing her hat as CEO of United Way of San Luis Obispo County. Liz, how are you?
1: I am great.
0: What's your secret?
1: Thank you so much. Thank you so much. You always have us on every year to be able to talk about this.
0: You don't have to come on once a year. You can come on anytime.
1: Well, that's just it. So,
0: but here's the deal. You're welcome, but you got to leave Cliff Stepp at home.
1: Okay.
0: Don't bring him.
1: I'm sure our phones will ring later, and it'll be a call from Cliff. So
0: probably,
1: there you go.
0: Probably in agreement. How long now have you been CEO?
1: I've been there about 2.5 years, CEO for 2 years. And so this is the third stuff the bus experience I've had. This is the 18th year, and we're just really excited for it this year.
0: Well, we have plenty of time. What's the mission of United Way in 2026? How do you explain it?
1: Well, this is a very important event for us, but we're also turning our attention, like many nonprofits are, to some of the effects of the federal budget bill that was passed that will be taking place in January and involving Medicaid and such and Medi-Cal in California. And so some of our programs are designed where we can be helpful in that area. One of them is Volunteer Slow. Part of the requirements for receiving Medi-Cal and for some folks after the first of the year will involve volunteering or getting being employed. And it's 80 hours a month, and it can be either or. So we've had a long time program called Volunteer Slow, and we've really spent a lot of time starting late last year, really beefing it up and making it very user friendly for any Medi-Cal patients who need to use it to find opportunities and for nonprofits to put them out there.
0: Are you seeing more people in need in the county?
1: Yes. And as we prepare for Stuff the Bus, we feel this year there will be even more need, just with the cost of everything, increasing, not everything, but certain items increasing that impact families and individuals. And so we've really made it more robust this year and really honed in on the lists, too, of the supplies that are needed by the students.
0: Well, let's talk about the event, then we'll circle back and talk more about the need with this summer. So, yeah. Stuff the Bus, how many years?
1: 18.
0: Wow, congratulations.
1: I know.
0: What do we have planned? What's going on?
1: So it's throughout the county, and it involves all five school districts, San Luis Coastal, Lucia Mar, Paso Robles, Atascadero, and Coast Unified. And then those larger districts also help some of the smaller districts that surround them so that we can make sure students in all parts of the county are reached with donations. So we set it all up. They help us get school buses in place at different locations. And then once we collect all of the items, we take them to drop points for the school districts, and the schools determine the children and students who will be receiving these items. We don't do that at United Way. We're the facilitator, but we have the schools are in touch with families, right, who have children in need. So we really depend on the schools and the districts to get this into the hands of those in need.
0: So let's break it down. When is it going to be this year, Liz?
1: It is starting next Friday.
0: Okay.
1: So it's the 7th, 8th, and 9th. And the locations that we have in San Luis Obispo, we're at Target on Los Osos Valley Road and Staples on Broad Street. And you'll see the big yellow buses, so you can't miss it. In Arroyo Grande, we have the Walmart. Paso Robles, we have Walmart. Atascadero, we're back at Staples this year. And also the Atascadero State Hospital. We're going to have a bus right there.
0: You don't have to
1: entrance.
0: Go in. It's near the entrance, but you have to go
1: entrance.
0: In.
1: Yes. And they're a great supporter of United Way and our programs, and they've been very helpful.
0: Will the hours be?
1: The hours are going to be, well, it depends, but most of the time it's like from 9 to 5 or 9 to 6, okay. The Friday and Saturday, and then it's a little shortened on the end on Sunday until I think we go to 3 or 4 o'clock.
0: But are all these locations on your website?
1: Yes, I was going to say all of this is on our website, which is UnitedWaySlocounty.org, and so you can find all the information you need. We still need volunteers. You can go on to Volunteer Slow and see what spaces we still have open. It takes a lot of volunteers to pull this off.
0: What kind of volunteers do you need? What are the tasks? Just collecting?
1: Yes, collecting, sorting. There's a job for everyone. And just greeting people as they're going into the store and making sure they have a list that they can take with them. I also didn't mention the Cookie Crock Market in Cambria is one of our longtime sites.
0: Oh, good.
1: So we have people that will hand lists or answer questions. We have some of those who can do heavier lifting who will, you know, get supplies into the bus and out of the bus. And so there's something for everyone who volunteers.
0: Liz Summer with us from United Way of Slo County. So what's the need, Liz? What are you looking for in particular?
1: Well, we have a list. And of course, on the list, there's backpacks. That's one of the first things. But then they also need things like toothbrushes and Band-Aids and tissues and such. But they also need lined notebook paper and notebooks and pencils and pens and many of the items that you use throughout the school year. One item that we found out that really isn't that much needed anymore, you still need pocket folders, but they don't use the old ring binders like we grew up with.
0: Yeah. They don't need the notebooks.
1: They need notebooks and they need paper and they need pocket folders. But we did a survey this year and said, we want to make sure we're getting you everything that you need. And so is there anything we're missing? They're still using things that we used in school, like index cards and, you know, erasers and crayons and all of that. So it's all on our website and it's very helpful. To get the items that they need.
0: I'm hearing school supplies, health items. How about clothing?
1: No. There are other organizations that do that.
0: So school supplies,
1: yes.
0: Basic health items,
1: yes.
0: Hygiene items.
1: Yeah, just things that you might want to, you know, give to a child if they don't have it or to have in your classroom, like a Band-Aid or a box of tissues and items like that.
0: So you got to fill the bus. You got to fill it up.
1: And you know, you think, you'll never fill a bus. Well, one of the buses last year, it was so full, we almost couldn't get the doors closed. So people are so generous. They're so generous. And they kind of know and expect that it's coming up, and they see the bus, and they'll go in to do their usual shopping, and they'll come out with an extra cart of items just for stuff the bus.
0: Because we stress you only want new unused item.
1: Absolutely, and thank you for saying that. This is it's an opportunity for a student to have the tools that they need, new tools that they need to really feel good about themselves starting out the school year, and so we want to make sure that they are new items and items that are needed. And that list again is on our website.
0: And the research all backs this up that whether it's a clothing, which other organizations do, or the school supplies, this gets them ready for the school year.
1: Yes.
0: They walk in prepared.
1: And it puts them on a level playing field with the students whose families are fortunate enough to be able to afford it. So it gives everyone that opportunity to walk in the door the first day of school.
0: So then after the Friday, prepared. Saturday, Sunday campaign, then you take everything to the local school districts,
1: yes.
0: And then they decide how it gets distributed.
1: Yes, we have the school buses are picked up. That's why the buses are stuffed, because they drive it all back to the location where they're going to sort it and put it out for their students. And then the students come in, and they are able to pick out the backpack they want, or the colored notebook that they want, or whatever it is that they may need. So it is a great opportunity. The students get to experience picking out the items that make them feel good.
0: And we stress this is local students.
1: Yes.
0: All
1: it's
0: this
1: San Luis Obispo
0: the community.
1: County. San Luis Obispo County. Yes.
0: All right. Short break. We'll come back and keep the conversation going this summer from United Way of San Luis Obispo County. It's time to stop the bus. Find out what else is happening at United Way. I'm Dave Congleton. This is live local hometown radio.
2: 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In our next episode, a former undercover cop shares his remarkable story of infiltrating the New Jersey mafia family The Sopranos was based off of. 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You won't want to miss the next episode of Our American Stories.
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0: I remind you tonight, Supervisor Ortiz Lake is providing that public forum about the future at Diablo Canyon. Go to the poor forum if you're so inclined, and then we will talk about it tomorrow. We are back in conversation with the summer CEO of the United Way of Slo County on the Frederick Law text line. A listener is writing, thank you to United Way for income tax preparation the last few years in cooperation with Cal Poly.
1: Yes, thanks, Dave. We for years we did what was called the VITA program, where we were able to help people with their preparation. And in the last year, 2 years, the funding that helped support that has disappeared. It's not there as it was. And starting 2 years ago, we started offering where people could learn. We would help them with My Free Taxes. That was a website that people can go on and do their own taxes. But the funding that we depended on to be able to administer this program, unfortunately, has subsided. So it's such a great program, and it does help so many people. And Cal Poly always has stepped up with the program, because their accounting students are the ones that will aid people. And it's a great opportunity for them to volunteer in the capacity and see the needs of people and what they struggle with when they're preparing their taxes. And they've always been a great partner. And the United Ways of both San Luis Obispo and then Northern Santa Barbara County, which is Santa Maria, also offered this program jointly when we did have the funding that was available for it to be administered.
0: On the Frederick Law tech line, Susan checks in. Hey, Susan. If the bus is parked at Staples, for example,
1: yes,
0: do the supplies have to be purchased at Staples or from wherever we shop? Thank you for all you do for children.
1: Wherever you shop is fine. And
0: it's just got to be new stuff.
1: Yes, it has to be new stuff. And also, we have businesses that participate in all of the communities where you can go in there and drop off. And that list is, again, on our website. And you can find out, there are local banks that participate, gyms. So just look on the website, and we have places in just about every community to help it, so that if you can't get out and get to one of the buses, you can maybe drop it off when you're in town doing errands or something.
0: All right, Liz, for folks just tuning in, let's remind them about Stuff the Bus starting a week. It looks like a week from tomorrow.
1: Yes, it is. It's a week from tomorrow. It's our 18th year. And for those of you who are familiar with it, you'll know that the buses are there Friday morning, and we have volunteers out at the buses and at the entrances of the stores. And their job is to help shoppers with lists of items that are needed, to hand them out and say, we really appreciate your support with this. And once those items come out of the store, they've been purchased and come to the store, we have volunteers who will receive them. And then they actually go in the buses, and they count all the crayons and all the paper and everything that we get.
0: Don't need clothes. You need basic school supplies and then some things like toothpaste, toothbrushes.
1: Yes, that's one of the items this year that when you were talking about, just personal needs of kids, But many of the other items are the school supplies in order to be able to do their work. And many of them are the items that we used, but there are some items that are newer. They use calculators, but colored pencils, construction paper, lined notebook paper.
0: Because this is K-12, I would imagine.
1: Yes. Right. Yeah. Washable markers for those who, so that if they decide to color themselves, you can wash it off. So anyway, and just highlighters, index cards. I know for high school, they have to do so much memorization. They need those index cards. And basic items.
0: Check out the list of the need and the locations. Everything is on the website at UnitedWaySLO.org, UnitedWaySLO.org. By the way, someone on the Frederick Law text line is wondering if students still use handheld calculators.
1: Yes. Yeah. Calculators is one of the items. So, yes.
0: All right. So please go to, and the volunteers. You need volunteers.
1: Yes. We need.
0: And if you just want to do one day. Just one day.
1: Yeah, you can sign up for a shift. It's usually two and a half, 3 hours. It's not a tremendous burden to be able to do it. It's actually really fun. And every year I've gone out and worked some of the sites, and it's really enjoyable to see, and the people who are involved in the shoppers and the other children who will go shop and bring the items out. So it's a big effort by all the communities to make sure. You know, last year we served about estimated 4,000 students, and it's around $70,000 worth of items that we collect. Some of the stores are so gracious that they even lower the price on some Good. Items during Stuff the Bus so that they are affordable so that we can purchase it for the kids in need.
0: So if you did 4,000 last year, let's do 5,000 this year.
1: Yes.
0: Make that happen, Liz.
1: Exactly.
0: It's not like
1: We're doing our best.
0: It's not like your job's on the line right there.
1: We're doing our best. But, you know, we have some wonderful businesses that also support us that sponsor this because of the logistics involved and just the advertising. And, well, just coming on your show is just such a wonderful thing for us to be able to talk about this. But SenCal Health this year is a sponsor for Stuff the Bus. EECU in Paso Robles, the credit union. West Coast Community Bank in San Luis Obispo. Coast 104. FM, and then we get lovely supplies that we need, like the boxes. We get those donated by Home Depot, and then water for our volunteers. Miners Hardware has always stepped up and helped us with that.
0: That's very nice of them. So also, I want to make sure if you have a chance to remind folks they should be marking their calendar. We have a few months yet, but they should be marking their calendar for October.
1: Yes, October 3rd is our second casino night. We used to have this event years ago, but then with COVID and everything, you know, lots of events had to be put on hold or, you know, they just didn't come back. We brought back casino night, and it's really fun. It's at Rod and Hammer Rock out by the airport.
0: Yep.
1: And we bring in roulette table, craps, blackjack. We use local folks to be the blackjack dealers, and we have food and there's alcohol for purchase. It was such a great event last year. It was so much fun, and because it's like being in a little mini casino, but it's funny because you think people will want to do this all night, but really you're having to concentrate so hard and such.
0: So fun.
1: They run out of gas about 9:30.
0: Mm. So when will tickets go on sale for that?
1: They're on sale now. Again, okay. They're on our website, and the event is from 6 to 9:30 on October 3rd. It's a Saturday evening, and the tickets are $125, and they can be purchased again on United Way. SLOcounty.org.
0: UnitedWaySLO.org.
1: Yes. Okay. Yes, SLO.org. Thank you.
0: Okay.
1: Yeah.
0: So the money from there will be used how?
1: The money
0: just
1: there.
0: General expenses.
1: Our large sponsor of that event is ITW, and that's, the International Tire. And they are a large sponsor of United Ways throughout the United States. And so lucky for us, any donations that come in that week, that last week of September leading up to the event, our tickets, anything spent at the event, people, buying silent auction items or making a donation, ITW matches it. And it's a wonderful partnership with that company. I can't say enough. Their employees in San Luis Obispo, they have events at work. They have a walkathon of the employees. They have bake sale. They really get involved, and it's great. And one of the programs they love to support is the Dolly Parton Imagination Library. And we've made it easier for people to get enrolled to have their children either, it's from birth to 5 years old. You can now go onto our website and electronically enroll in that program.
0: I love it. I'm at the two-minute mark now.
1: Okay.
0: With Liz Summer. One last time, please. What's happening with Stuff the Bus?
1: Stuff the Bus is next Friday, Saturday, Sunday, the 7th, 8th, and 9th of August. And we have locations throughout San Luis Obispo County. In San Luis Obispo at Target and Staples, and Arroyo Grande at Walmart, Paso Robles, Walmart, Atascadero, we're back at Staples, and we're now at the Atascadero State Hospital, the entrance there off of El Camino Real, and in Cambria, Cookie Crock Market. So those are the opportunities, and other businesses are also having places where you can drop your supplies off, and then we'll get them to the buses so that they go to the sorting places.
0: I'm hearing like between 10 a.m. and 5 p.m.?
1: 9 o'clock.
0: 9 o'clock.
1: Yeah.
0: The early bird.
1: The early.
0: That's fine.
1: But the volunteer opportunities are there, so we really appreciate anyone who can give us a few hours during that weekend.
0: And then the big fundraising event, Casino Night in October. People should mark their calendar and please buy tickets.
1: Yes, October 3rd. And it's going to be fun.
0: So then what's the next challenge? Once you stuff the bus and you have your big fundraising event.
1: It's preparing for these changes that are coming the first of the year with the budget bill, H.R. 1. Particularly, we're using our 211 as a way of getting information out to recipients of Medi-Cal and those in our county to make sure that they're aware of when they have to enroll, when they need to re-enroll, what the requirements are now with working and volunteering. And as I said, we've had Volunteer Slow for many years. And we've really taken that on. One of the staff members, Melissa Bermudez, who's in charge of all of our programs, she's a director of community impact. She has spent countless hours on bringing this program, working with the software company to make sure it's going to meet the needs of the individuals going to look for opportunities to volunteer, but also to make sure it's user-friendly for all of the nonprofits.
0: Liz Summer, always good to see you. Keep up the good work at United Way. Short final thought, please.
1: The one thing I'd love to say about San Luis Obispo County, it always steps up and it helps the people in need. And we've always appreciated the help that we've received, the donations that we've received during Stuff the Bus. But it's the one thing about this county that is much loved.
0: All right. Thank you very much, Liz. So off we go. News, traffic, weather, 5 o'clock hour starts now.
2: 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It's 5 o'clock on the Central Coast.
3: From ABC News, I'm Dave Packer. President Trump says he may temporarily withdraw the name of his Attorney General nominee, Todd Blanche, with two Republicans on the Senate Judiciary Committee saying they're not yet ready to vote for him.
4: The two Republican holdouts on the Judiciary Committee say they want it in writing, a commitment from the AG nominee that the Anti-Weaponization Fund is dead, along with limits on the sweeping order barring tax audits targeting President Trump and his family. As Trump says he has no problem pulling Todd Blanche's nomination or renewing it when Tom Tillis and John Cornyn's terms expire in January, Cornyn says Trump would be mistaken if he believes those are the only two Republican senators who have concerns.
3: ABC's Stephen Portnoy. A judge in Georgia handed Colin Gray a 15-year prison sentence Thursday for giving his son Colt Gray the gun that was used in the Appalachian High School mass shooting. ABC's Faith Abube.
5: This is now the first time in U.S. history that a parent will serve prison time specifically for murder after their child carried out a deadly school shooting. The judge telling Colin Gray that he failed as a parent and that his negligence led directly to the deaths of two students and two teachers at Appalachian High School.
3: The U.S. and Iran have been trading strikes with one another again. Jordan says it intercepted Iranian missiles, and Egypt says a drone hit one of their ports. The U.S. also struck military targets in Iran. Retired Colonel Seth Kumarich says the war has widened to more countries and proxy groups in the region.
6: There hasn't been this much global conflict with these number of countries since World War II. And I think people need to step back and take a look at how big of a global conflict that we're currently in right now.
3: President Trump posting on social media that his newly formed multinational Board of Peace has reached an agreement for the complete disarmament of Hamas and all other armed groups in Gaza.